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If you feel this is

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We're sorry. 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We're sorry. 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We're sorry. 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We're sorry. 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We're sorry. 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We're sorry. 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We're sorry. 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We're sorry. 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We're sorry. 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

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If you feel this is an error, please enable

Enable location services on your device and try again. 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

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We're sorry. 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We're sorry. 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We're sorry. 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We're sorry. 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We're sorry. 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We're sorry. 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We're sorry. 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

and services on your device and try again. 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We're sorry, due to content restrictions, this stream is not available in your area right now. 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

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We're sorry. 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We're sorry. 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We're sorry. 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We're sorry. 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We're sorry. 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
1: 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We're sorry, and try again. We're sorry, due to content restrictions, this stream is not available in your area right now. Please try again later. 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We're sorry, due to content restrictions, this stream is not available in your area right now. 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We're sorry, due to content restrictions, this stream is not available in your area right now. 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

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We're sorry. 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
We're sorry, due to content

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We're sorry. 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Please try again later. 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We're sorry. 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We're sorry. 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We're sorry. 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We're sorry. 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If you feel this is an error, please enable location services on your device and try again. We're sorry. 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If you feel this is an error, please enable location services on your device and try again. We're sorry. Due to content restrictions, this stream is not available in your area right now. 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We're sorry. 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If you feel this is an error, please enable location services on your device and try again. We're sorry. Due to content restrictions, this stream is not sorry. 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We're sorry. 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Please try again later. 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We're sorry. 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We're sorry. 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We're sorry. 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We're sorry. 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Please try again later. If you feel this is an error,
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location services on your device and try again. We're sorry. 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We're sorry. 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We're sorry. 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We're sorry. 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We're sorry. 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We're sorry. 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We're sorry. 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Please try again later. If you feel this is an error, please enable location services on your device and try again. We're sorry. Due to content restrictions, this stream is not available in your area right now. Please try again later. If you feel this is an error, please enable location services on your device and try again. We're sorry. 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Please try again later. If you feel this is an error, please enable location services on your device and try again. We're sorry. 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Please try again later. If you feel this is an error, please enable location services on your device and try again. We're sorry. 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Please try again later. 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We're sorry. 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We're sorry. 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We're sorry. 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We're sorry. Due to content restrictions, this stream is not available in your area right now. Please try again later. If you feel this is an error, please enable location

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1: 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We're sorry. 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We're sorry. 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

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We're sorry, due to content restrictions, this stream is not available in your area right now. 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

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We're sorry, due to content restrictions, this stream is not available in your area right now. 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We're sorry, due to content restrictions, this stream is not available in your area right now. 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

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We're sorry, due to content restrictions, this stream is not available in your area right now. 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We're sorry, due to content restrictions, this stream is not available in your area right now. 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We're sorry, due to content restrictions, this stream is not available in your area right now. 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

advice and try again. We're sorry. 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We're sorry. 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We're sorry. 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We're sorry. 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If you feel this is an error, please enable location services on your device and try again. We're sorry. 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We're sorry. 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We're sorry. 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We're sorry. 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We're sorry. 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We're sorry. 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We're sorry. 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Please try again later. 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We're sorry. 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

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Due to content restrictions, this stream is not available in your area right now. 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We're sorry. 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

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If you feel this is an error, please enable location services on your device and try again. 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

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Please try again later. 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We're sorry. 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

your area right now. 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

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We're sorry. 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We're sorry. 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
3: The Blue Jays come up just a little bit short again. I'm Q Myers. Dylan Cease, he knew he had a no-hitter going. He was willing to throw an unusual number of pitches to get it done. Problem is, he didn't get it done. He carried his bid for a second career no-hitter into the ninth inning Wednesday against the Giants, but then it was broke up with a line drive single to center field. The 30-year-old threw a career-high 118 pitches, 81 for strikes, as he sought the first solo no-hitter in the majors since 2024. The all-star right-hander struck out 11 to increase his American League leading total to 148. When it comes to the Blue Jays, that's their seventh straight time they've taken a no-hitter into the ninth and failed to complete it. Toronto did go on to win the game, though, easily 10-0 versus the Giants. Tigers' Justin Verlander will retire after the 2026 season. He's collected 3 Cy Young Awards, 2 World Series championships, an MVP award, and a no doubt Hall of Fame career. He announced on Wednesday he'll retire at the end of the season. He's 43 years old. He'll make his 10th All-Star game appearance next week after being named a legend pick by Major League Baseball Commissioner Rob Manfred on Wednesday. He has 266 regular season wins and 3,554 strikeouts in his 21 Major League Baseball seasons. College football action, the NCAA sent a letter of inquiry to Cincinnati Senator on former quarterback Brendan Sorsby's time with the program. Sources told ESPN on Wednesday he was ruled permanently ineligible by the NCAA this spring after he admitted to placing thousands of impermissible sports bets over the past 4 years, spent 2 seasons with the Bearcats before transferring to Texas Tech this offseason. Bearcats coach Scott Satterfield declined to comment on the matter at the Big 12 Media Days in Frisco, Texas on Wednesday. For more scores and analysis, check out ESPN.com and the all-new ESPN app. Coming up next on Game Night, we go all things Major League Baseball with Emmett Golden and me, Q Myers, here on ESPN Radio.
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0: all things Major League Baseball. It's our guy, Buster Olney, ESPN MLB Insider Baseball Tonight podcast host. He was part of the broadcast there for the Reds and the Phillies, and the Reds got the victory 11-5 over Philadelphia. And Buster, thanks so much for your time. We definitely appreciate you. It seemed like it was a home run derby tonight there in Cincinnati with, what, 7 home runs being hit? Looked like the ball was leaving the park pretty easily. Buster there?
1: Okay. Oh, Buster.
0: Guess the park. The ball left the park instead of Buster.
1: Yeah, right. Did Buster leave the park? Yeah, what's going on?
0: It happens. There.
1: Yeah. Oh, it definitely happens from time to time, for sure. But the ball was definitely flying out of the park tonight.
0: No doubt about it. Buster, are you there? Or not.
1: Okay. No Buster.
0: Well, we'll get back to Buster. But yeah, right. as I mentioned, the ball was leaving the park, and I'm interested because, you know, Schwarber, Bryce Harper, are they going to be in the home run derby, you know, coming up next week? And we saw Schwarber leave the park, so that's definitely a conversation I want to have with them. But I do really want to get into just the philosophy behind what's going on with, you know, pitchers that are going and having, you know, perfect games, and then they're getting pulled, or pitchers like we saw tonight. We saw Dylan Cease go into the ninth inning, and their manager there in Toronto said, hey, go ahead, roll the dice. I'm a fan of baseball. Like, what's the fine line? What's the fine line of, hey, being a fan of baseball and also trying to have that longevity and not, you know, and not do, you know, not hurt anybody or get someone damaged?
1: I mean, I think the fine line is, like, listen, if a guy is fresh off Tommy John and is making his debut, all right, don't push him. Like, pitch counts make sense as you start to build up. I do understand that, and you should not be reckless with someone's arm, but there is a, it's like being too careful. You ever have a brand new pair of shoes and you're doing everything you can not to step on any dirt or anything, man, like that? And what always happens?
0: Step on something, you scuff something, it's a guarantee. There's no doubt about it. It's always a guarantee.
1: The 4th of July, all right? 4th of July, I get some kicks, right? Some brand new shoes, was feeling good. All white, right?
0: Of course.
1: White. Yeah, I'm wearing red, white, and blue. I'm ready to go.
0: Nice.
1: I'm walking up carrying chairs in my aunt's backyard. And there was some random branch sitting in her yard, tripped over the branch, scuffed the toe as soon as I got there.
0: Of course. And the worst part about it, and look, I'm the king of white shoes. Like, 99% of the shoes in my closet are all white. And the wife always says, I don't know why you get all those white shoes. You're always going to mess them up. The minute you get a little scuff on them,
1: it's a wrap.
0: It's a wrap, because you won't see it on a dark shoe, but you'll see it on that white shoe from a mile away. Like, hey, man, Q, what happened to your shoe? Yeah, man, I know. Thanks.
1: Yeah, and I think, you know, I actually feel like you have more of a chance of getting a guy hurt because you're going to treat him with kid gloves, and then you're going to need him in the playoffs. Then you're going to need him on a short day, you know, short amount of rest or something like that. And I hate to sound antiquated, but I will. Man, Nolan Ryan would stand up there, man, and just throw.
0: Yep.
1: Justin Verlander, who just announced that he was retiring, he'd just pitch, you know. He would just do Roger Clemens. These dudes just threw. Pedro Martinez, it didn't matter. If they were performing well, they were going to stay in that game until they got tired or they lost whatever stuff they have. And I do understand that in Major League Baseball, bullpens have become a lot better than maybe they were in the past, because there was, like, you just threw guys in there outside of a closer who threw really hard at the end. Mm-hmm. Everybody else was kind of just dudes that weren't really starters. Well, now everybody's a specialist in the bullpen, and I understand some clubs going, we want to utilize the guys that we're paying the money for and want to put them in that situation, but there's 162 games.
0: Right.
1: Like, you're going to have plenty of time for that. I love what the Blue Jays did with Cease by letting him go out there. No, he didn't finish it. But if you love baseball, you love that.
0: Yeah, it's just, it's funny. That's why I said it's like a fine line, because you can get caught up in being a fan of baseball and then not do right by your pitcher, and then he gets hurt, and then everyone's second guessing him. Then we're here on game night on ESPN Radio on the all-new ESPN. Why would you let him throw it 130 times? You know that that's not right. That's why everyone, you know what I mean? Like, it's right. So hard to straddle that fine line. Like, I like to feel like, if I was that dude, I would just say, go for it. But I also would probably end up being that dude that got fired immediately for going for it too many times. You know what I mean?
1: Yeah.
0: It's
1: yeah.
0: such a fine line.
1: Q, I'd have a conversation with the pitcher and the catcher. Pitcher, how are you feeling? Catcher, what is his stuff like? Mm-hmm. Go ahead. This is the issue. It ain't the managers.
0: Right.
1: You better believe it's not the managers. It's some analytics guy, and there's a GM, and there's an owner, and they're like, we're investing money in this guy, and we got to take care of our investment, and I understand all of it, but scared money don't make money, a wise man once told me.
0: Well, Dylan Cease went into the ninth inning with the no-hitter. It got broken up, you know, with the first at-bat. It went, boom, line drive to center field. So 118 pitches, he's out. The Blue Jays win the game. On the other hand, you had Jared Jones. He was removed from the game for the Pirates, and he had a perfect game going. And the Pirates go on to lose that game against Atlanta, but he goes into through six innings, has a perfect game. It's the first time in eight starts this year that he's thrown more than five innings. He hasn't thrown more than 81 pitches this season. He missed 2025 due to that UCL surgery, and they pulled him at 77 pitches. So again, you know, it's, you know, you're down if you do, you're down if you don't, right. It feels like. But here's Don Kelly, the manager post game, talking about the temptation, and if there was any temptation to leave him in there.
2: There wasn't. His health is too important, and having not even approached anything like nine innings and him at 80 pitches in essence already, you're looking at 120 coming off of surgery. There was no way.
1: I mean, there's a possibility it would be 120. You have a couple quick innings,
0: right?
1: Then it's 100. You know, then it's maybe 110. Or he gives up a hit and you take him out and he's thrown 79 pitches.
0: Right.
1: You know, it's you just can't be wrapped up in your fears. And I think with pitchers and arms, there are a lot of front offices. I don't believe it to be the staff.
0: I believed it to be Don Kelly. I heard in his voice that there was no hesitation. There was no temptation. Uh-huh. He said, pulled that man.
1: You know what I heard? I better have pulled him if I want to keep being the manager of the Pirates. That's why I didn't hesitate. They're a small market club, and nobody, like, he's not bigger than the club. There's some managers that could do that, like a guy like Terry Francona, right, who is going to be a Hall of Fame manager. He could tell the front office, no, I'm going to keep pitching this guy. I don't think Don Kelly can.
0: Well, I don't know who can and who can't. But I know that he sounded very convicted that he wasn't even thinking about rolling the dice, right?
1: Yeah, I believe him.
0: He was going to err on the side of caution, and he was not. And again, like I said, it's different philosophies. I like to feel like I have kind of that old school style where I'm like you. I want to see the pitcher go out there like Nolan Ryan back in the day and throw 130 pitches every time he goes out there. And, you know, I saw guys like Dave Stewart and, you know, Bob Welch and, you know, all these guys when the A's had a great staff, or the Braves, the old school Braves, that had that lineup of Maddox and Glavin and Smoltz and all those guys. Like, you couldn't have told those dudes that you're going to pull them out, like Oral Hershiser, the Bulldog. You going to tell the Bulldog he's throwing a no-hitter and you're like, hey, man, we got to pull you because you're at 80 pitches or 90 pitches or whatever the case may be. Like,
1: right.
0: But that's, again, the game has changed. The game evolves. All games do. And sometimes you just got to live with these things. I don't necessarily like it, but that's what it is.
1: And on a small level, it might be holding the game back a little bit in the realm of popularity, because you know why we rolled off all those dudes' names? Because we saw them pitch all the way to complete games. We saw them in the eighth inning after starting the game down 3-2,
0: right?
1: Like, they didn't have the lead and they were still in games, and we had built connections and bonds with those players. Now you see a guy go out there, he's 5-fly, you know, or maybe 6, and he's up out of there.
0: Well, look, I'll tell you this, man. I'd rather see a pitcher get pulled out a little bit early than see a team like the Yankees go 2 games in a row with 17 strikeouts. I'm just going to throw it out there, man. It's just like, hey, you know what you always say? Get down how you live.
1: Yeah, absolutely.
0: Put the bat on the ball. Put the bat on the ball. They didn't strike out 17 times today, but 2 games in a row you have 17 strikeouts? Come on, man.
1: That's all or that's the all or nothing baseball now. It's either a home run or a strikeout.
0: Exactly. Well, this is all or nothing baseball around here on Game Night on ESPN Radio. He's Emmett Golden. I'm Q Myers. Coming up next, the Phillies. Are they frustrated with their all-star game pitching staff and the lack of? It's next on ESPN Radio on the all-new ESPN app.
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0: SiriusXM Channel 80 and tune in. 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He's Emmett Golden. I'm Q Myers. And we're going to run this back one more time because that's how we roll here on Game Night. Take two, right. Buster only. ESPN MLB Insider Baseball Tonight podcast host joins the show. And Buster, thanks so much for the time. We definitely appreciate you. What did you see in this one, the Reds and the Phillies, and the way that the ball left the yard early and often in this game?
1: Yeah, the ballpark living up to its nickname, Great American Small Park, with the ball just flying out. You know, Sal Stewart, who's a National League All-Star in his rookie season, you know, hitting two out. His swings reminded me of when you see the Yankees, Aaron Judge, Stanton, driving the ball to right field because they know the dimensions are going to help him out and hit some home runs. So it was a home run display. I think the Phillies knew that the pitching matchup might be tough tonight with Chase Burns, National League All-Star in the mound for them. And so it was a high-scoring affair, as they like to say.
2: Buster, we saw All-Stars were announced. How frustrated are the Phillies that Zach Wheeler hasn't been named an All-Star?
1: Yeah, he was really frustrated. And, you know, he talked after his dominant start last night about how it's BS, and Don Mattingly told us before the game that he definitely felt like that Zach went out there with a chip on his shoulder. But guys, I would not rule out the possibility that something's going to happen. You know, there's a collective bargaining agreement rule where if a player is added to the team, not one of the original parts of the team, he needs to be able to pitch on Tuesday, and Zach has a start on Sunday. And typically, that means that, you know, guys aren't going to pitch. If they make a start on the last Saturday before the All-Star break, with the All-Star game being on Tuesday. But I talked to Zach tonight, and I said, look, I think there might be a chance that you'll get added, but I think you need to declare that you are willing to pitch on Tuesday. And he was like, yep, you can say that on air. So given that that's happened, maybe this will change here in the next couple of days if somebody else gets hurt.
0: I like that. He said, you can say that on air, right? He said, go ahead and run that commercial for me. I'm okay with that at all. Buster Olney is with us here on Game Night on ESPN Radio. Buster, you mentioned Don Mattingly and the Phillies have turned things around under Mattingly. What does that future hold for him beyond this season?
1: So I did a sit down with him before the game, and I had not seen him answer that question or be asked that question before tonight because, of course, when he was hired – it was right after the Phillies had fired Rob Thompson. They offered the job to Alex Cora. Alex Cora says no. You know, Dave Dombrowski and Alex Cora are very tight. Dave Dombrowski, head of baseball operations for the Phillies. And they bring in Mattingly, and it was made very clear at that time he's an interim manager. Well, they basically have won two-thirds of their games since that change was made. So I asked Don in their interview, hey, if the Phillies come to you and they want to talk about you remaining as manager beyond 2026, how would you feel about that? And he made no bones about it. He's like, yeah, I want to do that. And he said, it's up to Dave Dombrowski. But look, you bring in a manager in Philadelphia in a market like that, and you race toward the top of the National League East, and you're one of the big threats against the Dodgers. You do wonder if this has earned Don Mattingly at least another year. He's under contract for 2027.
2: Buster, Q and I have been talking about pitchers who are rolling, who are pitching great. They're throwing no-hitters or perfect games, and they get pulled from the game. Obviously, Cease for the Blue Jays, they sent them back out there. Is it just something old guys like me and Q are going to have to deal with, that the way of baseball now is that they're just going to take pitch count is more important than maybe a perfect game is?
1: Yes. There's no question about it. The other day when Yuri Perez, 23 years old, you know, had that opportunity, 7 perfect innings for the Marlins, and I'm watching it play out, I'm like, there's no chance he's going to finish. Because in this era, they do absolutely adhere to the script, to the pitch counts, and there was no chance he was going to finish this game, with the one possible outlier being the veteran starter who's already gotten paid, right? Mm-hmm. It has a relationship with the manager. And Dylan Cease fell into that category, you know, and I think that's part of the reason why he had an opportunity to push his pitch count today, because he's gotten paid. And John Schneider, the Blue Jays manager, is going to give him that opportunity. But it's very rare in baseball now that the manager has the starch to be able to do that. You know, gone are the days when a manager can tell Johan Santana, yeah, go ahead and try to throw 130 pitches while you're completing a no-hitter.
2: Now, Buster, is this because it's the front office's decision, or are these managers that are making these decisions?
1: Without a doubt, it's the managers who are executing the decision, but the decision's made in the front office, which is funny because I can remember Billy Beane, of course, who he's one of the godfathers of Moneyball and in modern day analytics. He told me a story about how his front office came to him. And I want to say this about 2007, 2008, and they were prescribing 180 inning limits for pitchers in the minor leagues. And his response was, well, what's that based on? What's the science? Why 180? Why not 178? Why not 182? Why is Emmett different, the same as Q? He was pushing them what is it one size fits all? Because we know these guys are different. And I really think it comes down to this. If someone doesn't pitch, they're not going to get hurt.
2: Yeah.
1: And so I think that teams are sort of going to that default. You know what? 90 sounds good, so idiots like Buster won't criticize me if my guy goes down with Tommy John.
0: Yeah, man, that's unfortunate because I love to see these guys have the opportunity to chase that perfect game or even that no-hitter like we saw from Dylan Cease tonight. Well, Buster, we'll close out with this. Again, we'll go back to, the Phillies. Is there any latest news, info on Schwarber and Bryce Harper? Are they going to be in the Home Run Derby?
1: It's not official. They haven't announced anything yet. I talked to Bryce and Schwarber tonight about this. Harper's still up in the air. I think Schwarber's might be further along. We're waiting to see the final announcement. But, man, it would be cool to see both those guys in the Derby in their home park. The juice there, given that Bryce has won this event before when he was with the Washington Nationals, he's won his home park. Schwarber, you guys see the reaction from their fan base. He hit the home run number 32 tonight. It would be awesome. If I'm sitting here today, I'm guessing it's going to happen, but it hasn't quite gone over the finish line yet.
0: Well, we'll be paying attention, that's for sure. Buster, fantastic stuff as always, my man. Thanks so much for getting us some time here this evening here on Game Night.
1: All right, guys. Thanks for having me. Great to talk with you.
0: Absolutely. Great stuff, as always. Buster Olney right there, ESPN MLB Insider, Baseball Tonight podcast host with us here on Game Night. And you know, Emmett, I was going to tell Buster, but I think he already knows when he said the difference between me and you. I'm the better looking of the two of us.
2: Oh, sure. I'm taller.
0: That's fine. You can be as tall as you want to be. I don't give a damn. Hey, there's that short, good-looking guy.
2: Yeah, right. They're like, there's that tall, kind of good-looking guy. Like,
0: you know what? We wear the same outfit sometimes. You might catch us in a spot wearing the same thing, so there's
2: you
0: that.
2: You never know. Yes, you never know. We might be wearing the same Nike Tech. It has happened before.
0: To your credit, though, and Buster just reiterated it, when it comes to the front office making the decision on these guys deciding to chase that perfect game or chase that no-hitter. And I love the fact that he said, have they got paid yet? Have they got paid?
2: Yeah.
0: If they got paid, then, there it is. That's like, what do we always say in football? You can always follow the money.
2: Mm-hmm.
0: Well, Major League Baseball is no different. Follow the money.
2: Yeah, and then it's weird because if a guy has had Tommy John, they take care. They're careful with him.
0: Right.
2: But if a guy has never had Tommy John, they're careful with them.
0: Right.
2: So what's the, I don't get it. Either pitch or don't pitch. Injuries are going to happen. Now, I will acknowledge that guys are throwing with so much velocity and the spin rate out of their hand they're testing the limits of the human body. I get it.
0: And so, how early in their career have they been doing that, too?
2: Right.
0: Going back to Little League, when we were playing baseball back in the day, you were a pitcher. How many different pitches did you have?
2: Q, I'll never forget it, on a Wednesday. My control was terrible. I threw 106 pitches on a Wednesday and then started Friday.
0: Right.
2: Started Friday. And my arm hurt on Saturday. You better believe. Actually,
0: well, all you were doing was watching cartoons on Saturday anyway, so it didn't matter.
2: Yeah, I didn't have anything going on. Right. Yeah.
0: But seriously, when you're coming up as a youngster, you're trying to throw so many different pitches as well. That's wear and tear on your arm.
2: Yeah, I was 12 when I learned how to throw a slider, and my boy was like, do not tell my dad I showed you how to do this because he'll kill me.
0: Right.
2: And, you throw a bunch of junk, you can't hurt your arm.
0: 12 years old, I was still trying to learn how to hit the ball consistently, but there's that. Coming up next, we rank them here on ESPN Radio.
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0: You thought the Brendan Sorsby situation was done? Nope. Not quite yet. I'm Q Myers. The NCAA sent a letter of inquiry to Cincinnati centered on former quarterback Brendan Sorsby. Time with the program, sources told ESPN on Wednesday he was ruled permanently ineligible by the NCAA this spring after he admitted to placing thousands of impermissible sports bets over the past 4 years. Spent 2 seasons with the Bearcats before transferring to Texas Tech. This offseason, the NCAA's probe into his time in Cincinnati follows the high-profile legal saga over Sorsby's eligibility last month, which concluded with the Red Raiders and the transfer quarterback parting ways June 15th. Bearcats coach Scott Satterfield declined to comment on the matter at Big 12 Media Days in Frisco, Texas on Wednesday. Justin Verlander, who's collected 3 Cy Young Awards, 2 World Series Championships, and an MVP award, and will no doubt about it be a Hall of Famer, announced that after the 2026 season, he's calling it a career. He's 43 years old. He will make his 10th All-Star Game appearance next week after being named a legend pick by MLB Commissioner Rob Manfred on Wednesday. He has 266 regular season wins and 3,554 strikeouts in his 21 Major League Baseball seasons. And the Blue Jays, they came up short. Once again, Dylan Cease, he knew he had a no-hitter going. He was willing to throw an unusual number of pitches to get it finished. He wasn't able to finish it. He carried his bid for a second career no-hitter into the ninth inning Wednesday against the Giants, but he was broke up with a line drive single to center field. He threw a career-high 118 pitches, 81 for strikes, as he sought the first solo no-hitter in the majors since 2024. And for the Blue Jays, that's the seventh straight time they've taken a no-hitter to the ninth and failed to complete it. Toronto did win the game, though, 10-0 versus the Giants. For more scores and analysis, check out ESPN.com and the all-new ESPN app. Coming up, more game night with Emmett Golden and me, Hugh Myers, here on ESPN Radio.
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0: He's Emma Golden. 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And Emmett, you know what we like to do around here? 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
24: 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Penix and Tua. I want to see how that battle
25: 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Coming off a serious injury.
19: To the top five defenses.
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0: Philadelphia Eagles.
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19: 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The top five quarterbacks. Number five.
0: This is probably the Rank'ems that I look forward to the least. Right? And the only reason is because it's so hard to come up with five. You feel like you have a good idea of who the five should be, but the order of them is very difficult. And then who's the young guy? Is there a young guy that you add into the mix, right? It's only a top five. You can't have everybody in there. So we'll go ahead and start this bad boy up. I got Joe Burrow of the Bengals coming in at number five. He's one of the quarterbacks I consider elite. Problem is that haven't seen him be consistently healthy all the time, right? When he is, you know he's on point. Crazy to think that Zach Taylor is the elder statesman as far as, you know, head coach in the division now.
2: Yeah.
0: So he should have, I want to say, a leg up, but that doesn't really necessarily mean anything. We know how smooth and how good Joe Burrow can be. He's got to protect himself. He can't be running around playing flag football and doing all these twists and turns and all that. He's got to be healthy. You can't make the club in the tub. But Joe Burrow, when healthy, fantastic talent.
2: And I feel like this will be, like, if Joe has another year where he's injured and he missed a lot of games, we can't put him on top five list anymore for quarterbacks.
0: I feel you.
2: You know, way he came into the league, and he is deserving. He's a very, very good quarterback. But if there's another year where you miss 7, 8, 9, 10 games, whatever it is, then I think we have to then drop him out of the top five. But I respect it and like starting that five with Joe.
0: There you go.
19: Number four.
0: All right, this is as much as you just said that this could be the last year for Joe Burrow at number five, and or the top five period. This could be the last year that Lamar Jackson's in the top five as well. I'm gonna slide him in at number four. You hear the reluctancy in my voice.
2: Yeah.
0: Because I've been down this road, right? I'm not falling for the banana in the tailpipe, but the Baltimore Ravens are gonna make some deep run into the playoffs, and this is the year they're gonna go get them, right? I know that they have the talent. I know that he's the talent. But, again, just like Joe Burrow, for one reason or the other, we haven't seen it consistently. I know what Lamar can do in the regular season. Fantastic, right? Yeah. It has not translated into the postseason. But still, one of the better quarterbacks in the league. He's another one of those guys that I always have in the elite category. But at some point, man, you can't rest off what you did. You got to rest on what you're going to do. So he's got to get it done. Similar to Joe Burrow, like you mentioned at five for me, Lamar at four in the same situation.
2: Yeah, I think I look at Lamar a little differently. Lamar's been healthy, and Lamar's been great. Come up short in the playoffs, absolutely. He's had some help in coming up short in the playoffs. Also a rookie head coach this year.
0: Well, he wasn't healthy last year, though. Remember, he only played 13 games.
2: It's true. Yeah.
0: So,
2: yeah.
0: You know, and it seems like it's always something. Oh, by the way, he's got a contract coming up. Contract years will make you do some things, right?
2: Yeah.
0: Hey, contract years will make you do a show right after the Super Bowl. Like, literally that. Right after the Super Bowl.
2: Right. Like, that night. After the Super Bowl. No, I feel it. I feel Lamar's always, he's my favorite quarterback. So
0: I know.
2: My bias for Lamar.
0: I ain't mad at you. He comes in at number four for me. Top five quarterbacks here. ESPN Radio, NFL Rank'em Game Night. ESPN Radio, the all-new ESPN app.
1: Number three.
0: Patrick Mahomes. I had to pause for the cause because I know a lot of people are going to say, what? He's supposed to be number one, but he was injured last year. I still think he's a very talented dude, but he's coming off of ACL, and I know that one of his superpowers is he's able to create. And I know that coming off of ACL, especially in the first year, between the ears, he's going to be healthy, right? He's not going to be put on the field until he's healthy and ready to go. But between the ears, is he going to be healthy and ready to go? Is he going to be able to step up into the pocket when a big fella's coming up the middle to get him, right? Is he going to be able to step up and escape, or is he going to all of a sudden – that element of his game is not going to be there. We know Patrick Mahomes is the talent. He's the gold standard. He's what every team is looking for. That's what we hear every draft year. Hey, this guy's got Patrick Mahomes-type skill set. Okay. You know, you don't stay number one forever. He's still, again, just like Burrow, just like Lamar, in my opinion, still elite. But I have a couple questions with him coming off this injury, so that's why I'm at number three.
2: Yeah, I am, and I think number three makes sense. I'm just really interested. You know, I don't expect Patrick to come back and not be good, but I also don't know if he's going to walk back in and be the best quarterback in the NFL again this year.
0: Right.
2: So I'm very interested on how this year is going to play out. Travis Kelce coming back. It seems like two more years. We'll see. This team got old kind of quick. And I know they've been getting, you know, bringing in some younger players.
0: Yep.
2: Just very interested to see what this season holds for Pat Mahomes.
0: There you go. Well, he rides in at number three for me on my top five quarterbacks list here on game night.
1: Number two.
0: All right, I went back and forth, man. I went back and forth on this one. I settled with Josh Allen with the Bills at number two.
2: Okay.
0: I don't think that it's a surprise that he's on the list. Again, I went back and forth on where I should slide some of these guys in. Another dude with all the talent in the world, you know, league MVP, he's been there, done that. He's got that under his belt. Got to have that postseason success. Last time we saw him, he was going off the field. It wasn't looking very good versus the Denver Broncos, right?
2: Yeah.
0: Coaches end up getting fired. Joe Brady, who was on the staff as the OC, is now the head coach. All right. You know, they brought in DJ Moore. I thought that was a hell of an offseason addition. Okay, take that next step. Y'all moved on from Stephon Diggs because Josh Allen was ready to take the mantle and be that guy. And look, he had a hell of a year that year, right? They were going to run the two tight ends that was going to be, and then they realized, hey, man, dang, we need a really good wide receiver. Okay, you got one. The Bears let him go on DJ Moore. You got your guy in there as the head coach. Now you got to go. You got to go show it. Again, there's no questioning the talent that Josh Allen has. But can he take that next step? Will he take that next step? And how important, in your opinion, Emmett, is it that he does that this year?
2: I mean, I think it's very important, but think about this list right now. All four of the quarterbacks, because you haven't given number one, are in the AFC. So they're all going to knock each other out. They have to. You know, in some way, there can only be one of these guys winning the Super Bowl because they're all in this, are playing in the Super Bowl.
0: Well, right, but like Lamar at four has to have postseason success, period. Joe Burrow at five has to get to the postseason, be healthy. Mahomes, well, we'll see. He's already got his titles.
2: What's postseason success for Lamar?
0: I mean, just look dominant. Don't look like a guy that, you know, is not comfortable. Don't go out there and try to be Patrick Mahomes like you were when you had home field advantage.
2: That was
0: and
2: terrible.
0: You know what I mean? Like, go out there and be the guy.
2: So you're not saying like Super Bowl or bust?
0: No, I'm not. No, I'm just saying I want to see that elite play again, because these are all elite guys that I just mentioned. There's not one of these guys that aren't in the elite category for me. Burrow, Jackson, Mahomes, Allen. I've been saying it. I don't care what order you put them in. They're all elite. But you can't just live in that world forever without either taking the next step or showing how dominant you are. Patrick Mahomes, he lives rent-free in the elite category because he's already got his titles. He's got all that, right? Mm-hmm. My question is just how does he bounce back from the injury? So
3: wrong answers only. Who's Q's number one quarterback? I say Kirk Cousins.
2: I'm going to say Shedeur Sanders.
0: Ring the bell, man. Ring the bell, man.
2: She said wrong answers only.
0: I know, but that's not even an answer. That's All right, let's move on to the next
2: one. All right, go ahead.
1: Number one.
0: I got to give it to the reigning MVP, man. I got to give it to the reigning MVP, Matt Stafford. And again, I went back and forth on this one as well. But him coming back this year, I just think that they're loaded for bear. I think he's going to have that opportunity to really show up and show out. The Rams, obviously, with their defensive addition of Myles Garrett, they're feeling comfortable about, you know, what position they'll be in, and the fact that the Rams will have the lead more times than not, and Myles will be able to close things out. Well, they'll have the lead because that guy, Matt Stafford, who was incredible last year. I haven't always been a Matt Stafford fan. I'll be the first to tell you that. But, man, what he was able to do last year in moments where you thought he was done, I got to give him credit. Even going into last year, remember, we didn't even know if he was going to play. He right. was in, like, some cryo chamber or in some in the gray you know tent yeah. out back in front of the training camp or whatever, getting epidurals or whatever he was doing, and we're like, man, that back's not gonna hold up. There's always going to be questions about health when you get to the age of Matt Stafford, but man, the dude at the top of his game is still at the top of his game, so I'm gonna slide him in there. He is the reigning MVP, so and that division's gonna be a tough one again.
2: Hey, got to put respect on top of respect, and Matthew Stafford deserves to be there. You know what's super interesting, though, is, and I wonder how in many other lists has Sam Darnold been on anybody's list today?
0: I don't know.
2: I mean, he won the Super Bowl.
0: So is he on yours? Is
3: he on yours? Every list I have seen except one has these five guys in some order.
2: See. Yeah, I wouldn't have Sam Darnold on my list either. Okay. I'm acknowledging, like, is it because we're just so caught up in these five guys? Because Darnold 2 years ago had a great year
0: until the end of the season when they needed to have it the most.
2: Wrong time to have a bad game,
0: right.
2: But then he follows it up by winning a Super Bowl,
0: right?
2: And he's not even on the top on anybody's top five.
0: Well, because everybody can't be there. I wanted to put a young guy in there, like a guy that didn't make the list was Drake May. I think Drake May had a hell of a year, but is it too soon?
2: I mean,
0: you know what I mean? Like,
2: right. No, I totally get it.
0: It's tough, man, because there's guys that I could put in that list, but if you have a top five, you can only have five. So,
2: right.
0: You know,
2: right.
0: that's the problem. So there's guys that I think are worthy. I don't like to just give it to all the old heads or the guys that have been there, done that, but those to me are legitimately the best quarterbacks in the National Football League until proven otherwise. So there you go. That's my top five. Hate it or love it, you can let us know. 888-SAY-ESPN, 888-729-3776, at eGoldie80, at ESPN Radio, and at your boy Q254. Coming up next, speaking of that guy I had at number three, Patrick Mahomes, he is one of the most polarizing QBs in the NFL. How did that happen? It's next on Game Night on ESPN Radio.
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8: 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When it comes to our NFL rankings, where do you have them? 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What is going on? What's wrong with you? We're just getting stupid. He's Emmett Golden. I'm Q Myers. 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And Emmett, I just went through my top five QBs in our NFL rankum, and honestly, it was probably the hardest ranking that we'll do in our rankum is the QBs, because I do think that there's some young dudes that have an opportunity to crack that top five that maybe I would be a year early as opposed to a couple years late. But okay, that's fine. I had Patrick Mahomes come in at number three. Our guy Jonathan Zaslow, who loves a list, he loves a good list. He loves it. He had Mahomes come in at number one. Mark Zeno, who was on the show with him. No show? No show? He wasn't in the top five. Patrick Mahomes wasn't in the top five at all. Harry Douglas from Freddie and Harry here on ESPN Radio had him first. Freddie had him second. Harry Lyles Jr. first. And Smalls, Michelle Smallman from Unsportsmanlike, had him fifth.
9: Yeah, this is the thing. How are we judging this list? Is it for their careers, what they've done? Mm-hmm. Is it what they did last year? Because if you look at what they did last year, leaving Pat off the list would make sense to me. Because he really didn't play much last year.
8: They only won six games.
9: Yeah. Yeah, and he didn't play. So if it's just supposed to go off of last year, I understand why Zeno would leave him off. If it's body of work career, he should definitely be number one. You know, so I think it sounds like everybody's picking a different criteria to judge make this quarterback list. And I think that's why you see him so crazy.
8: Well, before we hear from Mark Zeno, who was on Amber and Ian and made his decision and kept Patrick Mahomes off the list, would you have had Patrick Mahomes on your top five?
9: I would have had him. I probably would have put him five, you know, just on the strength of it's still Pat Mahomes, and that's it. Because he, off of last year, he does not deserve to be on the list if we're just judging last year. But it's hard for me to ignore that it's Pat Mahomes. So I would have had him five. I would have had Burrow four. And then, I would have had Lamar one with Josh Allen and Matt Stafford two and three.
8: I mean, he still played in 14 games and threw for over 3,500 yards and had 22 touchdowns. So, I mean, it's still, you're in Cleveland. I'm in Vegas, right? Beggars can't be choosers. So I guarantee if you gave a Browns jersey, you'd have no problem rolling him out there in front of the dog pound to be the QB.
9: For sure.
8: And I'll tell you right now, he ain't lost in Vegas. So I would definitely have him roll out in Allegiant Stadium. But you said fifth, you would have him. That's where Michelle Smallman had him. So before we hear from Zeno, let's hear from Smalls on why she ranked Patrick Mahomes at number five.
10: Number five.
11: Patrick Mahomes. He's the most decorated quarterback in this crop. He's still the GOAT in waiting. But he's coming off the worst season of his career and a major injury, tearing his ACL and his LCL in week 15. And lest we forget, he and the Chiefs were not good before this injury. Actually, if you look at the numbers, they've been in regression for a few years. Patrick Mahomes has dipped in passing yards, passer rating, yards per attempt. His deep ball accuracy has dipped, and there's been fewer explosive plays, which is his calling card. You can say that's because of the talent around him, which is a valid argument, but still, based on his performance the past few seasons, I can't put him higher than five right now.
9: I mean, that's an interesting way of looking at it, too, because they actually weren't that good. And you see, I threw it out of my mind that there's no way Pat played the majority of the games, and they only won six of them, right? They're like, that's not possible.

0: So if, especially if we're going off of last year, I don't know how he could be ranked number one.
1: Well, I just look at it, and the reason I have him at number three is I look at that's Patrick Mahomes, and how many teams would sign up to have Patrick Mahomes as their quarterback, right? And yeah. I think that every team still looks at him and says, yeah, he's still a dude. And I'm with Smalls. I think it's a fair argument. The weapons that he has, I don't think Kansas City has supplied him with the ones he should have. But, again, you get down how you live. You said it, right? Mm-hmm. That ain't our call. That's right. Their call. They still find ways to win. They've won championships without a number one wide receiver because they still got a guy named Travis Kelce that's really sticking good. So, and he was the leading receiver for Kansas City last year. And that's... That was a surprise to me. I had to go back and double check. I was like, oh, yeah, he really was. So, okay, that's for that. That makes sense for Smalls, why she had him at number five. But why did Zeno leave him out the top five completely?
2: Not one, not two, three straight years of decline from Patrick Mahomes. Are we just ignoring that? He's coming off an ACL that's going to sideline him for a lot of training camp. Doesn't mean he can't just step in and go. But again, three straight years, yardage down. Three straight years, well, just two straight years of completion percentage down. Three straight years, touchdowns down. He's been in the league for 9 years. Really hard to stay at the level that he was at for the first four or five.
3: Just say it. Just say his best days are behind him. Just say it.
2: I'm not going to say his best days are behind him. His days of being the best quarterback in the league are behind him.
0: Okay, yeah. I mean, I want to see it. Like, right. As you would say, I'd be late to that party.
1: Yeah, exactly.
0: You know, but in playing 14 games last year and only having six wins as a franchise, as an organization, especially a team that has been as great as they have, that's maybe it's an anomaly.
1: Let me ask you this. Mm-hmm. All right, the guys that threw for more yards than Mahomes, he was ranked 12th as far as just passing yards last year, right? And okay. I know that's not the end-all, be-all. Matt Stafford was number one. Okay, we mm-hmm. could pass him. Jared Goff, would you take Jared Goff or Patrick Mahomes?
0: I'm going to take Pat Mahomes.
1: Okay, that's all I need. That's all,
0: yeah,
1: I need.
0: But because of his reputation, not what he's done for me lately, what he's done his entire career.
1: Well, that's like, why he's in the top five, because right now I just said, would you take him over Jared Goff? And you're like, yeah, based on his reputation. What about Dak Prescott?
0: Yeah.
1: Drake May?
0: Yeah, I'm taking him
1: I think there's an argument for Drake May. You know,
0: but not for careers.
1: No, exactly. But what would you,
0: like,
1: who would
0: nobody's
1: you take?
0: Career
1: if,
0: that
1: we're, if we're
0: it.
1: Playing pickup football and say, all right, who's on my team? Drake May or Pat Mahomes? Who are you picking as your quarterback?
0: I'm going Pat.
1: There you
0: and
1: go.
0: And again, all, and I, but it's,
1: that answers the question on why he's in the top five. Not saying it's right, but that's right. Why he's in the top five, because we would all pick him over these guys that I'm rattling off right now.
0: And it's because of what he's done throughout his career.
1: Exactly.
0: Not necessarily what he did over the past two or three years.
1: Exactly. And that's why on my top five list, I have all guys that have been in the league for. I mean, I have Matt Stafford at number one. Matt Stafford's got like one or two more years left.
0: Right. No, there's
1: you know
0: no
1: what I'm saying?
0: Young guys.
1: Yeah. But that's the point. So, I mean, he was as good as Drake May is, right? He was the only other quarterback to receive a top five vote.
0: Mm-hmm. Yeah, on the rankums, Pat is basically the cumulative has been second,
1: right?
0: Which is pretty good, considering he had a down year. But I mean, listen, there are people that tell you Jordan actually was balling with the Wizards. You know what I'm saying?
1: Because hey man, Jordan was balling at all times, man. Hey, in my eyes, Jordan's balling right now. Jordan,
0: exactly.
1: Jordan just rolled the ball out and put 40 up. Okay, I'm just saying.
0: Exactly. And again, I'm not on the side of Pat is washed at all. I am interested to see how he follows up last season after being hurt and having a tough year, and this team having a tough year. I am interested to see how he bounced back.
1: Well, and that's why I dropped him to number three, right? I mm-hmm. thought that was fair. I think he still has the equity to be on that list, but he's got to show and prove. He's Emmett Golden. I'm Q Myers. It's game night here on ESPN Radio. Let's get some football next.
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0: Just when you thought the Brendan Sorsby saga was over and behind us, think again. I'm Q Myers. The NCAA sent a letter of inquiry to Cincinnati centered around the former quarterback and his time with the program. Sources told ESPN on Wednesday, Sorsby was ruled permanently ineligible by the NCAA this spring after he admitted to placing thousands of impermissible sports bets over the past 4 years. Spent two seasons with the Bearcats before transferring to Texas Tech. This offseason, the NCAA's probe into time at Cincinnati follows the high-profile legal saga over Sorsby's eligibility last month, and that concluded with the Red Raiders and the transfer quarterback parting ways June 15th. Bearcats coach Scott Satterfield declined to comment on the matter at Big 12 Media Days in Frisco, Texas on Wednesday. Toronto Blue Jays came up just a little bit short again. Their pitcher, Dylan Cease, knew he had a no-hitter going, was willing to throw an unusual number of pitches to get it finished. Only problem is he wasn't able to finish the deal. He carried his bid for a second career no-hitter into the ninth inning Wednesday against the Giants before it was broke up with a line drive single to center field. He's 30 years old. He threw a career-high 118 pitches, 81 for strikes, as he sought for the first solo no-hitter in the majors since 2024. And this is the seventh straight time that a Blue Jay pitcher has taken a no-hitter into the ninth and failed to complete it. Toronto did go on to win the game easily, though, 10-0 versus the Giants. For more scores and analysis, check out ESPN.com and the all-new ESPN app. Coming up, more Game Night with Emmett Golden and me, Q Myers, here on ESPN Radio.
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0: 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I'm a football guy. 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And Sister Sledge, we'll need your assistance as well.
1: Soccer action.
0: I'm trying to live in the moment. You know what I also do? I also bang the drum like they do in Norway.
2: The Norway.
0: Yeah. Boom. No, it's boom, boom, whoo, boom, boom, whoo, boom, whoo, boom, whoo, boom, boom, whoo. You know what I mean? Like, hey, man, hey, get down how you live. I listen to you, man.
2: I feel you. Football.
1: Okay, so we've reached the quarterfinals of the World Cup, kicking off Thursday at 4 p.m. Eastern. We have France versus Morocco. France has now reached the quarterfinals for a fourth straight World Cup, and they're the only team to reach the quarterfinals in each of the last four World Cups. Morocco advances to its second World Cup quarterfinals appearance. It also reached it in 2022. It's the first African nation to reach the FIFA World Cup quarterfinals multiple times.
2: By the way, this is soccer music, if you don't know.
0: Like, I don't.
2: This is what gets played in, like, arenas and stadiums and stuff.
0: I just tried to dance with it, and, man, I'm tired.
2: We were vibing for sure. Listen, Morocco has been awesome during this World Cup. They really, they've surprised me, and they've been picked as kind of a sleeper. France will put them in a sleeper hold, and they will go to sleep. Because I don't think the only team I think that could come close to beating France is Spain. Mm. I even think like Argentina. Argentina has led some teams that they are way better than have the lead late in games. You can't, like, Argentina can't do that to France, you know, because it's over. So Morocco, they can go home if they lose this, and they probably will. They could go home and feel proud of themselves, because if they had a better draw, like if they were facing Belgium or somebody like that, I could see them going a little further. I just don't know if anybody's beating France.
0: Too soon for Belgium. Too soon to talk about Belgium, and they're beatable after the USA lost 4-1. But since you said, can anyone beat France? How about Alejandro Moreno, ESPN FC analyst, who was on 5 p.m. Sports Center? Can anyone beat France?
3: If everybody is at their best that are left in this tournament, they're all at their best. Mm-hmm. Best level possible from all of them. France is better than all of them. Mm. However, I did pick Spain ahead of the tournament.
4: Yes, you did.
3: And I am going to tell you, the one team that I think can get the best of France is Spain. Why is that? Because I think Spain is the one team that can take the ball away from France. Because of their quality of possession, they can break the rhythm of France. They can slow them down. They can get those guys, Dembele, and Mbappe, and Barcola, and Olise, and all these talented guys, they can't do anything if they don't have the ball. And I think Spain can do that to France. Will they do that? Different conversation. But they are the one team that I think can deny France.
2: And if you notice, he didn't say Morocco, right? If you notice, by the way, on DraftKings, France, big favorites, -390.
0: Okay. All right.
2: So
0: well,
2: they're
0: there
2: big
0: you go.
2: Favorites in tomorrow's
0: Great
2: game.
0: Breakdown right there, France versus Morocco. How about the next game, Sister Sledge? What we got?
1: Speaking of Spain, Friday at 3 p.m. Eastern, we have Spain versus Belgium. Belgium is in its fourth World Cup quarterfinals and first since 2018. Spain reaches the quarterfinals for the sixth time and the first time since 2010. Spain is also the first reigning Euro champion to advance past the round of 16 at the following World Cup since Spain did it in 2010. They have a 35-game unbeaten streak in all competitions, which is tied for its longest all time. And Spain is the first team to have six consecutive shutouts in FIFA World Cup play.
2: I will say this. Don't look at what Belgium did to the U.S. and go, oh, Belgium means business. Don't look at it that way. That was a situation where
0: U.S. was just bad.
2: They didn't perform well. They were affected immediately, and the U.S. played poorly. Belgium's not a bad team. They're a little long in the tooth. Their best players have been some of the best players in the world, but they are getting close to the end of their career. And Spain, meanwhile, they've got Yamin Yamal, who is 18, 19 years old and just starting his career. And he's one of the best players in the world, one of the brightest stars. So Spain's younger. And I think just from an attacking standpoint, I like Spain in this one. Belgium, it'll be a good, I expect it to be a good game. I just don't think Belgium has the legs to run with Spain.
0: Well, I'll tell you what, I took that Belgium beatdown that they gave the U.S. on Monday. I took that personal. Like MJ during the Last Dance. Mm-hmm. So I hope Spain puts a whooping on them. I don't ever root against someone like that, but I hope they put a whooping on them just to make me feel a little bit better. I don't know what that's really going to do, but it'll make me feel a little bit better. Side note, this music, I think I stumbled into the wrong club here in Vegas, right? I was looking for the hip-hop club, and I found another club. I was like, you know what? It's a cool vibe. I'm a hip-hop.
2: I was about to say, you know, when you walk into the wrong club in Vegas, it might be the right club.
0: I'm just saying.
2: You know, and that's where we at right now.
0: Absolutely. Doing a little World Cup previews here on Game Night on ESPN Radio and the all-new ESPN app. Sister Sledge, what's the next game we've got?
1: Got two quarterfinals coming up on Saturday. The first one of the day, 5 p.m. Eastern in Miami, Norway versus England. Just feels like a weird game to put in Miami, by the way. I know that doesn't work like that. Just weird. England advances to the quarterfinals for the third consecutive edition of the World Cup. Norway will be playing in the quarterfinals in the World Cup for the first time in history.
0: Let's go, Norway.
1: We have to mention, I think, the breakout star of this World Cup, Erling Haaland.
0: Yes.
1: Three multi-goal games in this World Cup, tied for the third most all-time in a single edition. And his seven goals are the most by a player in his debut World Cup since Poland's Polish. I should know how to say this. But seven goals in his debut in the World Cup are the most since 1974.
0: He's a stud, man. I'm pulling for Norway all day because he is an absolute stud. Those two goals that he scored on Sunday, he did that in the final 11 minutes. You know what I mean? He's a monster. I love that guy.
2: I mean, it's weird because he plays for Man City in the Premier League, and I typically am like, man, I hate those guys because they're like the Dodgers. You know, they're one of the teams that they have all this money and they pour it all in there. So I've seen Erling Haaland dominate the Premier League. I'm not surprised he's dominating the World Cup the way that he has been. Here's the interesting part about this. You have Haaland. Mm-hmm. And then you've got Harry Kane, who is arguably the greatest English soccer player. And I know some people in England are like, what are you talking about? He's working on his way up there. So you got two amazing strikers that do it in different ways.
0: Yeah.
2: Right. Erling Haaland is just going to get buckets. All right. He's going to score.
0: Yeah.
2: Now, Kane, he'll get buckets. He'll pass. He'll defend a little bit. You know, he is an all-around Swiss Army knife and one of the best players in the world. This is going to be the best game of the quarterfinals.
0: I'm excited about it. And until Messi did what Messi did just the other day, Haaland was tied with Messi and Mbappe in the race for the World Cup Golden Boot. So now Messi's in the lead again. But, hey, you know, he's up there. He's in the mix, let's put it like that. So there you go. That's the game I really look forward to.
1: I also Haaland is like the poster child of when we talk about like the best athletes in the U.S. don't play soccer. Like if he was born in the U.S., he's a tight end.
2: Or basketball.
0: He's hitting dingers.
1: Like he's definitely not playing soccer born in the U.S.
0: Right.
1: World Cup quarterfinal action ends Saturday at 9 p.m. Eastern with Argentina versus Switzerland. Switzerland reaches the quarterfinals for the first time since 1954. The 72-year gap between quarterfinal appearances is the longest in World Cup history. On the other hand, Argentina, ninth time in the quarterfinals and fifth time in the last six World Cups. It has won its first five games at a World Cup for the second time, and it has an 11-game unbeaten streak at the World Cup dating back to 2022, which is Argentina's longest unbeaten streak in World Cup play. And Lionel Messi, 9-game scoring streak in World Cup play, extending his own record.
2: Now, Argentina, they got to stop messing around. You know, Cape Verde, they were down two goals. Yep. Egypt had them down two goals. And they're so good, they're able to come back. And they should beat Switzerland. But you can't go down by two goals again and expect, like, oh, Messi will pull a rabbit out of his head. Or Christian Romero will just score on a set piece or on a corner or something like that, like they've been doing. You know, they've been playing a dangerous game.
0: Yep.
2: And if you play it enough, you're going to end up losing, so they should win this game. But hopefully they come out with that mindset to start and they don't have to wait until they're in stoppage time to try to pull a victory out.
0: This is a great moment for a PSA. Kids, don't put your hand on the stovetop.
2: Yes.
0: Don't put your hand on the stovetop because eventually it might not burn you the first time. Mm-hmm. Might not burn you the second time. Eventually, that stovetop is going to burn you. That's what Argentina's doing. They keep playing with that stovetop thinking, oh, this is cool. This thing ain't never on. Nothing to see here. We're good. Eventually, Emmett, they're going to get burnt.
2: Yeah, yeah. So that's where Argentina needs to, because honestly, they've had the easiest trip to the quarterfinals. I mean, Cape Verde was just happy to be there in the knockout round, and they almost beat them. Egypt was having a great World Cup, but no one's ever confused them with a juggernaut like Argentina, and they still were behind. So Switzerland's a team that everybody expected to lose to Colombia. They end up winning in penalty kicks. So, you know, they kind of got here on the humble. So Argentina should win this game. It should be easy, but it hasn't been. So who knows what's going to happen in that one.
0: That's why we'll be locked and loaded watching it out, man. Watching it all, how all the action unfolds, because this World Cup has been fantastic. Again, that's the Game Night World Cup update brought to you by Gusto. He's Emmett Golden. I'm Q Myers. It is the 16th anniversary of the decision. And guess what we're waiting for? The decision. That's next on Game Night on ESPN Radio on the all-new ESPN app.
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17: And this fall, man, it's very tough. 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
0: Years ago, LeBron James made the decision to take his talents from Cleveland to South Beach and join the Miami Heat. Still remember where I was when that decision rolled down. I was driving a FedEx truck in Tulare, California. My truck almost rolled without me in it. That would have been a real bad decision. But
18: yeah,
0: I pulled it all together. I was able to maintain. 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He's Emmett Golden. I'm Q Myers. And Emmett, I know that that decision 16 years ago affected you way more than it affected me, as you are the mayor of Cleveland. Just real quick, man, how did that impact you, the folks around you, man, obviously the sports landscape there in Cleveland?
2: So I actually had just started at ESPN Cleveland. And what's funny is it was an all-hands-on-deck night, and they didn't need me. I was at home, which is, I look at my career now and I laugh at myself just on that. But I was sitting on, and I'll never forget, I was sitting on my couch in my living room. My wife was in the bedroom. And we were both watching it, and when he said, I'm taking my talents to South Beach, my wife said, no, he can't do that. No, no. And I just sat there silent. I'm a person that if I get mad, I'm quiet.
0: Yeah.
2: You know what I'm saying? I'm not going to hoot and holler. I get very quiet. So I was furious. And the thing is, everybody felt like, at the time, LeBron had promised them something and quit on them.
0: Yeah.
2: When LeBron got drafted, and for the years of his career, he said, I'm not going to stop until I bring a championship to the city of Cleveland. And when he left, it kind of ripped the heart out of the city, because Cleveland's like, man, we never get to have the best player.
0: Right.
2: Right? Like, with all the years Jordan was doing this thing, guess who he was crushing the souls of? Cavs fans.
0: Oh, yeah.
2: And Cavs fans finally had this version of Jordan, of the best player in the game. And when he decided to go, it was devastating. It was as devastating as it was when he came back. It was 10 times as euphoric.
0: Right.
2: You know, it really was that when he announced he was coming back, we had our station, ESPN Cleveland, used to be inside of a mall. And when he announced he was coming back, a group, like a crowd of people, stood outside our radio station for like hours, you know.
0: Nice.
2: So the decision was insane. We had guys on our air that night, legends in Cleveland sports talk radio, that crushed a bobblehead of his live on the air. You saw the video of people burning jerseys and stuff. That's famous.
0: Yep.
2: So it was a devastating day in Cleveland sports history.
0: Well, on the heels of that, and kind of playing off of that decision, and again, it wasn't a bad decision to go to Miami and join forces and go win some championships. I think the whole way that it was done, I think everyone would agree, was not the correct way. That was the wrong decision. So we decided to have a little bit of fun with this and talk about the worst decisions in sports. And I'll go ahead and lead things off.
2: Okay.
0: Right? As bad as that one is and was, and the way that it was executed, there was one that took place not too long ago. Talk about executed. And I can tell you, I was on the mean streets of New Orleans. I was getting ready for Super Bowl 59. And all of a sudden, I got some alert on my phone that said Luka has been traded to the Lakers.
2: Oh, wow.
0: By the Dallas Mavericks for AD. And I said, wait a minute. They're making these drinks in New Orleans a little bit stronger than I remember.
2: So did somebody slip me something?
0: Right. I had my guy Ryan Hogue next to me. And I said, hey, and he don't drink. And so I said, hey, man, can you look at this and read this to make sure that this is correct? And then we had to double check that it was Shams, really, his Twitter account, and it was. I don't know how long it's going to take me to get over that one, but the decision to trade LeBron to L, not LeBron, to Luka to L.A. for A.D. Will always be a top worst decision in sports.
2: Yeah, that was a bad one. I got another one for you that's real close to me, and I'm not one to pile on, but the Browns trading for Deshaun Watson and guaranteeing him $230 million. Gave up three
0: first-round picks. The whole league feels that one.
2: Yeah, gave up three first-round picks, and has been hurt. You know, has only played 19 games, missed a year and a half with a torn Achilles, missed half a year with a shoulder injury. Like, he just has not played. So you talk about bad decisions. That definitely ranks up there with one of the worst in sports.
0: Yeah, man, that was bad because it obviously affected the Browns and set that team back a lot. Gave up a lot, but paid them a lot. And it also affected the Ravens, because then they had the situation with Lamar Jackson where he wanted to get fully guaranteed contract like Deshaun. Like, everyone wanted a fully guaranteed contract that was worthy of one at the stage of the game after that, and they obviously weren't able to get it. Lamar tried to. Russell Wilson's like, I don't need it. I don't need that fully guaranteed, but it's okay. Don't worry about it. And all of a sudden, he just kind of went against the grain. But, I mean, he had a ripple effect where the whole league was like, okay, look, this is what we're going to do. We ain't going to tell nobody out loud, but don't nobody sign Lamar. Don't nobody offer him no contract, because we can't do that again. That's how bad that decision was.
2: It was. And I, more than anything, I'll even say Russell's decision to not hold the feet to the fire of the Broncos. Like, no, fully guaranteed. That's what the precedent was.
0: I ain't going to lie, though. I'd have been Russell Wilson, too. I'd have been Russell Wilson. Dog, I would have. I would have caved.
2: They would have like, got Q. It, though.
0: They would have been like, Q. Look, check this out. We're going to give you this amount of money. No, it's not fully guaranteed, but it's a whole hell of a lot. I'd be like, you know what, dog? You're right. I would have folded, man. I know I would have folded.
2: I probably would have, too.
0: So I would have folded, my man. So that, I mean, it kind of is what it is. But clearly, that was a really bad decision. So
2: How about this one? And this goes back to 1998. The Milwaukee Bucks, on draft night, traded the rights that they had for Dirk Nowitzki. They had Dirk's rights, and they traded him to Dallas. Immediately traded him. And you're talking about a guy that was an MVP, a finals MVP, a 14-time All-Star, and one of the greatest players ever. The Bucks had him and gave him up. That's happened a few times in the NBA draft. Luka was part of that, too.
0: Luka and Trae Young. Remember, they swapped positions. I mean, you want to talk about the NBA draft, you could talk. We could always go to Sam Bowie over Michael Jordan.
2: Oh, yeah. Yeah. And I love the Dream, but the Dream over Jordan. And I love the Dream.
0: Right? I mean, you know, there's you could always go to the draft. But the draft is, you know, that's one of those things where it's a crapshoot, man. Sometimes you overthink things. Sometimes these organizations overthink things. Look, I don't know how many times you do it, but me covering the Raiders, I can't tell you how many times we go through previous drafts and say, hey, this player got drafted, and the very next guy was this player. You know what I mean? Like, Fabian Washington. Next guy, Aaron Rodgers. You know what I mean? Like, but we can do that. The draft seems like you could always do that.
2: Right. Yeah, I mean, as great as Myles Garrett is, I think Pat Mahomes went in that same draft, right?
0: Pat Mahomes went number 10, right? Kansas City.
2: Yeah, 10, 11,
0: Right.
2: Now, this way back machine, 1919, Boston Red Sox sell Babe Ruth.
0: Hey, man, that might be a fictional character, man. I don't even know if that's like Bigfoot, man. I'm just saying.
2: Yeah, there's some stuff that he allegedly did that I don't believe either. So I'm
0: Well, we're going to believe that you got a hell of a list when it comes to QBs in college football. And you're going to give it to us next here on ESPN Radio.
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0: We thought we were past the Brendan Sorsby situation. Nah, not quite yet. I'm Q Myers. The NCAA sent a letter of inquiry to Cincinnati centered around the former quarterback Brendan Sorsby's time with the program in Cincinnati. He was ruled permanently ineligible by the NCAA this spring after he admitted to placing thousands of impermissible sports bets over the past 4 years. He spent 2 seasons with the Bearcats before transferring to Texas Tech this offseason. Bearcats coach Scott Satterfield declined to comment on the matter at Big 12 Media Days in Frisco, Texas on Wednesday. Also, Tigers' Justin Verlander, he decided he will retire after the 2026 season. He's collected 3 Cy Young Awards, 2 World Series championships, and an MVP award. Will no doubt about be a Hall of Famer. He announced that on Wednesday, 2026 is the last season. 21 MLB seasons, 266 regular season wins, and 3,554 strikeouts. He'll also make his 10th All-Star Game appearance next week after being named a legend pick by Major League Baseball Commissioner Rob Manfred. The Blue Jays, Dylan Cease, came up just a little bit short of a no-hitter. Took it into the 9th inning, but the first at-batter that he faced had a line drive single to center field. That was against the San Francisco Giants. They did go on to beat the Giants 10-0, but Cease wasn't able to complete the no-no. He threw 118 pitches. 81 of those were for strikes. The all-star right-hander struck out 11 to increase his American League leading total to 148. And that's the 7th straight time that a Blue Jays pitcher has taken a no-hitter into the 9th and failed to complete it. Like I said, Toronto went on to win the game 10-0 versus the Giants. For more scores and analysis, check out ESPN.com and the all-new ESPN app. Coming up, my guy Emmett Golden is going to tell you about the top five quarterbacks in college football that you need to be paying attention to this upcoming season on Game Night with me and Emmett Golden here on ESPN Radio.
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0: Isn't it cold, Emmett, that the NFL hasn't even made it to training camp yet, and we're already talking about the top five coaches on the hot seat?
1: Mm-hmm.
0: Hey, you know, the funny thing is, you know the coaches know who they are, too. Right?
2: Oh, yeah.
0: So it's not like we're geniuses and we're just throwing out some information that nobody already knows. So, you know, that coach is riding right now, and he just heard that promo for Unsportsmanlike here on ESPN Radio. Evan Cohen, Michelle Smallman, and Chris Canty, and he heard Evan say, "We'll tell you the top five coaches on the hot seat." He's like, "Damn, we ain't even got the training camp yet, and you're already going to say my name. Like, can't I take a vacation with my family before you all start telling me how I'm about to get fired?"
5: You're also challenging me right now to come up with a more upbeat spin on top five coaches on the hot seat for tomorrow.
0: I like that. Okay. I like that.
5: What's going to be our upbeat
2: on the
5: spin?
2: Cool seat? Right. On the cold seat. I don't know.
5: Top five coaches with the most job security.
0: Right. No. That's a good question. But that is a good challenge. And I know that you accept and like a good challenge. So there you go. Sister Sledge, part of the party here, I should say, on Game Night. That's awesome. But that's not for today. That is going to be coming up on tomorrow. It is Game Night here on ESPN Radio on the all-new ESPN app, SiriusXM Channel 80, and TuneIn. 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
8: 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Coming off a serious injury.
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0: Philadelphia Eagles.
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4: 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The top five quarterbacks. Number five.
2: All right, we'll go with the top five college quarterbacks here. We'll put a little twist on it. We got Q's top five NFL quarterbacks. I'll give you my top five college quarterbacks. And I'm going to start off with a guy who actually had a terrible year last year. But when you look at his size, 240 pounds, 6'3", rocket arm, built like a linebacker, South Carolina's Lenoris Sellers.
0: Mm-hmm.
2: I got him at number five. Again, didn't have a good year last year. I mean, South Carolina just was bad altogether. But when you have the physical aspects and attributes, I guess I should say, that Lenoris has, all he has to do is give NFL team a reason. And if he just plays okay this year, somebody's going to take him and take him high.
0: Yeah, so this exercise is for everybody who's a fan of a team that's going to need a quarterback.
2: Yes.
0: I'm assuming the Cleveland Browns are going to need a quarterback, but Lenoris Sellers was a guy that was highly talked about going into last year at South Carolina, and everyone had eyes on him to be part of this stellar 2026 class of quarterbacks that we were supposed to have. We didn't have it. Matter of fact, the guy that nobody was talking about going into the season, Fernando Mendoza, goes number one. And the guy that nobody thought was going to come out of college, Ty Simpson, goes number 13. Only two first-round quarterbacks. So, yeah, if you need a quarterback, your team needs a quarterback, this is what you need to pay attention to. Lenoris Sellers, I do think it was a great decision for him to return. I definitely have him on my watch list. And the team I cover doesn't need a quarterback.
2: Yeah.
0: But I'm still paying attention for that upcoming NFL draft. Lenoris Sellers is definitely a good one to start things off at number five.
4: Number four.
2: I'm going with Notre Dame, C.J. Carr. Look, you're the quarterback in Notre Dame. All eyes are going to be on you. Really good arm talent, poised in the pocket, you know, and that's what they love to see in the NFL because 9 times out of 10, you're going to have to win in the pocket. I've heard NFL scouts love his mechanics and his upside. So for that reason, I have C.J. Carr, Notre Dame, number 4.
0: Yeah, and they've been talking about him for a minute as well, right? Yeah. C.J. Carr, that is not a name that all of a sudden nobody's heard of, right? He is a guy that can play. He's a gamer. I think that Marcus Freeman is a hell of a college coach, and if anyone's going to set somebody up for success, it's going to be him. So watching Notre Dame, pulling for them to have a hell of a season, led by C.J. Carr, is easy for me. I like him at number 4 on your top 5 college quarterbacks here on Game Night on ESPN Radio.
2: Number three, the most accurate quarterback we saw last year.
0: I don't have no eligibility left. What are you talking about?
2: Yeah, well, other than you. Julian Sand.
0: Yeah.
2: Out of Ohio State. Yep. Listen, NFL, they love accurate quarterbacks. The only thing that's going to hold Sand back is his receiving core. Wow. All right. I mean, Jeremiah Smith, we already know about him. But there's Chris Henry Jr. that will be a freshman. I know you're like, he's a freshman. There was a time Jeremiah Smith was a freshman, and he didn't look like one. So he's going to be, Sand's going to be surrounded by so much talent. I think there will be some people that will hold it against him. But with all that talent, he's going to put up a ton of numbers, and he's going to be super accurate. And I think a lot of NFL scouts are going to love that.
0: Where are we right now with the Ohio State quarterback stigma in the NFL?
2: It's probably still what it is. You know, C.J. Stroud was a guy looking like he was about to break that stigma, and then he had a bad year, you know, last year. Justin Fields just never seemed to kind of get his footing and get things going. So, you know, Ohio State, I'll tell you what, maybe you don't go there for quarterbacks, you go there for receivers.
0: Yes.
2: I'll tell you that much.
0: Exactly. And, hey, Julian Sand, throw that ball early and often to Jeremiah Smith, a future Raider wide receiver. I'm just going to go ahead and throw that into the atmosphere right now and make that happen, right? I mean, that dude could play, and Julian Sand can hit him on the numbers, no doubt about it. So him coming in at number 3, no surprise by me.
34: Number 2.
2: Dante Moore out of Oregon. This was a guy I actually thought should have came out last year. You look at where Ty Simpson went, and you got to feel like that would have been Dante Moore. You know, would have been a guy, the guy that ends up with the Rams and behind Stafford and all of that. But true dual threat quarterback, can win at any level, gets outside the pocket, can kill you with his arm or run and pick up 20, 30 yards. He's got a lot of pressure on him because I think the expectations are you got to be playing for the Big Ten title and going against Julian Sand at the end of the year. But I think Dante Moore is my number 2 quarterback.
0: You know, I'm glad he did go back to college. I didn't see him be that big-time quarterback in the big-time games.
2: Yeah.
0: Right? I mean, when he went up against Fernando Mendoza in Indiana, we saw what happened. He didn't look like a next-level quarterback at that time. He looked like a guy who needed more seasoning. And the good thing about NIL is it doesn't force these guys to go to the next level if they're not 100% ready. I think that the decision he made to go be the big man on campus again at Oregon, right, and still have put money in his pocket, get some more seasoning in college is going to help him a major way. He easily would have been a first-round pick. Hell, there would have been an argument he might have been number 1 overall, right? If he had come out, there would have been a, you know, which one do you take, Mendoza or Moore? Moore or Mendoza? Like, that would have been the conversation. I think he made the right decision to go back to college, and he's definitely, as long as he, you know, stays healthy and is on the same trajectory that he was even last year, he'll be a top 3 pick.
34: Number 1.
2: Hey, it's that time, big dog. You got the bloodline. You got the pedigree. Arch Manning out of Texas. He actually really improved as the year went on last year. Yeah. And that's when I started to believe in Arch because I was skeptical coming in with, you know, with the name and the hype. And it's like, is he going to be able to live up to it? And what I saw is actually what I like. I saw a guy that has been improving and learning and getting better. So the pedigree and everything was there. The day he signed his letter of intent to Texas, everybody had him as the number 1 pick in the draft whenever he came out. So it's time to do it, Arch.
0: Yeah, no, you're right. The time is now, right? I think most people expected him to really shine earlier on in the process.
1: Mm-hmm.
0: But okay, it's your show. You know, you could have gone out in the draft. He's another guy that could have been in the conversation for the top pick if he did. Not necessarily because he had a stellar season and went and won the Heisman National Championship, but he's got those bloodlines. He's got those expectations. You see glimpses of it. You haven't seen it consistently. So there's probably going to be a lot of pressure on him this year to live up to everything that you just said. But, I mean, if that's not a star-studded affair right there, when you talk about 5-1, your top five college quarterbacks, right? I mean, because we did top five NFL quarterbacks, and we can mix and match and argue about all five, and it's all going to be the same. But these are the guys that are going to be the future in the National Football League when you look at Lenora Sellers, C.J. Carr, Julian Sand, Dante Moore, and Arch Manning.
2: Yeah, man, how about that September 12th matchup, Ohio State versus Texas?
0: Let's get it.
2: Yeah, I can't wait, man. Football season isn't that far away. It isn't that far away. We're ramping up. And the pro game, we love that. But the college game, man, especially in cities where you feel like you might be looking for a quarterback, it's going to be a very interesting year in college
0: football. It's going to be a fun season, real fun season. Really good top five college quarterbacks there. Emmett, appreciate that. If you think that Emmett missed a quarterback that should have been on his top five list, you can always let us know about it. 888-SAY-ESPN, 888-729-3776, or on our social at eGoldie80 at ESPN Radio and at your boy Q254. As we wait on the decision, is the city of brotherly love a good landing spot? That's next on Game Night on ESPN Radio on the all-new ESPN app.
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17: 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Notified the Lakers that it's not going to be with them.
18: LeBron James, Rich Paul, they're continuing to sift through the leading contenders. There is no timetable. LeBron James does not appear to be in a rush.
19: I proclaim this the summer of
20: LeBron James.
0: It is definitely the summer of LeBron James. He makes a decision.

0: a.m. Eastern time. I'm sure that we can let those folks bid on a, you know, guest appearance on game night too, right?
1: Yeah, I mean, I'm down.
0: I mean, Rich Eisen, First Take, Sports Center, NFL Live, that's cool.
1: Yeah, it's all right. Game night. Ain't no game night, you know.
0: Game night.
1: Right. You don't get to react to games as they end and all the stuff that's happening in the day, you
0: know.
1: What
0: I'm saying? You don't get to ring the bell on nobody.
1: Exactly. You don't have
0: no Twitter. I mean, that right there is worth the price of admission, man.
1: Right. Come to death row.
0: That's right. Exactly. Well, LeBron James is trying to hear that same pitch. It ain't Snoop Dogg talking about come to death row, but there's others talking about come to Philadelphia. Wait a minute. Here's Bob Myers, former front office guru, now HBSE president of sports game. So he was on the Game Over podcast talking about LeBron to the Sixers.
2: If he was here, I'd say I honestly believe this is your best chance to win. You have to decide all the other things that are equally important, because it's his life, right? He has to play. He has to face the scrutiny of his decision that'll have people say, you should have done this or should have done that. They'll criticize him for whatever, which is his life. So he's been through all that. What I would just say is, if it's about winning, let's talk about this team, because you can win here in Philadelphia.
1: I felt like this has, the whole LeBron watch, it has officially jumped the shark. When you have someone like Bob Myers, who's part of the ownership group of the 76ers, on a podcast publicly with the agent of LeBron James, kind of pleading this case, you know, I'm not going to call it begging because that wasn't begging, but it sure feels weird and strange that this type of stuff is happening. You know, I mean, maybe I'm just antiquated. Maybe I'm just old. But I think some things on that level are left behind the scenes. Have your conversations, do all that. But when I saw Rich Paul, LeBron's agent, on his podcast break out a whiteboard and put the starting fives of all the different teams and start, you know, talking about it, you know, sure, I guess the access was kind of cool, but at that point I'm like, this seems theatrical. Well, even though they're saying it's not.
0: The whole thing to me has felt theatrical. From the minute that Rich Paul said every team is interested, all these teams want LeBron's services, I don't really know how factual that is. But he's the agent, and he's supposed to drum up interest. That is his job. So I'm not mad at the theatrics. I just understand I kind of take them with a grain of salt, right? I mean, Shams has talked about the three teams that it's down to, and I think that it doesn't take a genius to figure out, right? It was the Heat, the 76ers, right, and then the Cleveland Cavaliers. To me, it's a no-brainer, right? I mean, you hear Bob Myers talking about he's got to live with the decision. He wants to go and win there. Look, I think he could win in Philadelphia. I like the talent that they have.
1: Yeah.
0: You know, at least the top-end talent that they have, right? I don't know about the bench. They'll figure that out. Miami, maybe. Honestly, I think he can win in Cleveland, right? I'm not saying he will. I know that they got some pieces as well, but I don't think that there's really a bad location, but the location that makes the most sense, as far as I'm concerned, is just go back home to Cleveland, run it back, throw your documentary, have your farewell tour, go out there, you know, blazing, you know, with your guns out, suns out, guns out, trying to, you know, go out there and do what you got to do and maybe win a championship, maybe not, but finish it off where it all started. To me, it just makes too much sense.
1: Yeah, and you would be coming to a team that lost in the Eastern Conference Finals. Now, they left a lot to be desired in their performance, but they got to the Eastern Conference Finals. They were one of the final four teams left, so if you go there, you got to feel pretty good about, at the very least, getting back to the Eastern Conference Finals. So
3: excuse
1: you should be
3: me,
1: in it.
3: Did you just say they left a lot to be desired? Because the analytics...
1: well, there's that.
3: I tell you, they played an excellent series.
0: They're analytic champions.
1: Yes, expected score, which is a stat that not everybody has, but evidently Kenny Atkinson, the head coach.
0: Well, let me ask you that. I'm glad Sister Sledge brought that up, though, because I've been very adamant that there's not every coach is that coach for LeBron. Is Kenny Atkinson a guy that him and LeBron would be on the same page?
1: I will say this. LeBron came back to Cleveland when David Blatt was the head coach.
0: And he got fired.
1: Right. So, but what my point is, the coach don't matter. You
0: I
1: know
0: mean, he kind of does, because David Blatt got fired. Him and LeBron, to me, never meshed.
1: Sure.
0: So that's my point. If it's a 1-year thing, I'm just going off year to year, because I'm not.

0: penciling him in for 2-3 years. I'm doing year to year. So if it's a 1 year thing, do you want to go somewhere where the coach is in a guy? And I'm not saying he doesn't get along with Kenny. I'm just asking because I don't know.
1: So this is Kenny Atkinson. I actually think LeBron would like to play for Kenny because Kenny's going to get out the way. Kenny's going to get out the way. It's one, like, I don't necessarily see it as the strongest thing in the world, but maybe it is. Kenny Atkinson is very much the coach to go to his stars and go, what do you guys want to do tonight? What do you think about this? What is your plan?
0: I want to take over the world.
1: Yeah, right. Same thing we do every night, Pinky. Yeah. Which to me sounds like you don't have any plans. Right. But again, you know, I obviously he does, but he will go to Donovan Mitchell. He has gone to James Harden and say, like, this is what I think. How do you think we should approach it? So LeBron is going to be the coach. Like, trust me, if Kenny Atkinson draws up a play and LeBron don't like it, he's going to erase it and say, this is what we're going to do, because he's kind of earned that right because he's done it before and it's worked. So I don't think he'd have an issue with Kenny, but if there was, it wouldn't be. If you're picking up what I'm putting down,
0: I'm definitely picking up what you're putting down. What about in Miami? The return to South Beach, Eric Spoelstra still there doing his thing. Pat Riley still there doing his thing. Bam's there doing his thing. Giannis, they brought him in. Tim Hardaway Jr. is there. Obviously, he's a role player. But what does it look like at the landscape if LeBron goes there? Does that make sense in Miami?
1: If he was looking, you know, to go back, I could see it. This is the one thing that I've heard Rich Paul say is LeBron is about enjoying this, like, and he wants to have fun basketball.
0: You can have fun in South Beach.
1: You can, but can you have fun playing for the Heat? They are notorious for being very strict on a lot of things. Right. And, of course, LeBron's going to be in shape. You don't have to worry about it. But does LeBron want to have to deal with getting his body fat checked, you know, every Monday? And, you know, and God forbid he had 2 chocolate chip cookies and now he's over whatever it's supposed to be. Well, now you get fined. Like, does he want to deal with that type of stuff? Because I'm here to tell you, ain't none of that happening in Cleveland. You know, ain't none of that, bro. We will build you.
0: We ain't got no rules in Cleveland.
1: Ain't no rules. Show up and be great. That's your rule. That's what you have to do is show up and be great. But I could see him going, hey, I want, like you said, South Beach. I want to go to South Beach. I want to golf on my off days. I can see all that happening.
0: Yeah, that's, I don't know. To me, that feels like that's probably third place. If it's just me, it feels like third place. Philadelphia seems like it's second place, but not because it's a bad place to be. It's just there's no ties there except for maybe he has a chance to do something that Philadelphia hasn't seen, right? Mm-hmm. And that would be, you want to talk about a feather in the cap. We're talking about, I won a championship in Miami. I won a championship in Cleveland. I won a championship in L.A. I won a championship in Philadelphia. Everywhere I've been, I won a championship. Look, that would be my intro. You want me on your show? Sure. Coming up next, Q Myers. He went to Miami, won a championship. Went to Cleveland, won a championship. Went to L.A., won a championship. Went to Philadelphia, won a championship. Everywhere he goes, he wins. Here's Q. I say, hey, that's what it is. It's ESPN Radio.
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0: The Blue Jays, they come up short once again of a no-hitter bid. I'm Q Myers. This time, Dylan Cease, he knew that he had a no-hitter going. He had to throw an unusual number of pitches to finish it off. Problem is, came up just a little bit short. He carried his bid for a second career no-hitter into the ninth inning Wednesday against the Giants before it was broke up with a line drive single to center field. Cease threw a career-high 118 pitches, 81 for strikes, as he sought the first solo no-hitter in the majors since 2024. And for the Blue Jays as a team and their pitching staff, seventh straight time that they've taken a no-hitter to the ninth and failed to complete it. Toronto did go on to win the game easily, 10-0 versus San Francisco. Also baseball-related, Justin Verlander, he's collected three Cy Young Awards, two World Series championships, and an MVP award, and will no doubt about it be a Hall of Famer. Announced that on Wednesday, he'll retire at the end of the 2026 season. He's 43 years old. He'll make his 10th All-Star Game appearance next week after being named a legend pick by Major League Baseball Commissioner Rob Manfred. Throughout the course of his 21 Major League Baseball seasons, he has 266 regular season wins and 3,554 career strikeouts. College football, the NCAA has sent a letter of inquiry to Cincinnati centered on former quarterback Brendan Sorsby's time with the program. Sources told ESPN that on Wednesday, Sorsby, who was ruled permanently ineligible by the NCAA this spring after he admitted to placing thousands of impermissible sports bets over the past 4 years, spent two seasons with the Bearcats before transferring to Texas Tech. This offseason, Bearcats coach Scott Satterfield declined to comment on the matter at Big 12 Media Days in Frisco, Texas on Wednesday. For more scores and analysis, check out ESPN.com and the all-new ESPN app. Coming up, more game night with Emmett Golden and me, Q Myers, here on ESPN Radio and the all-new ESPN app.
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2: Miller lets it fly, but it does not matter. Minnesota, 22 bench points this quarter. And Cheryl Reeve officially passes Mike Tebow for 380 career regular season wins and sets the WNBA all-time record.
0: Big time record right there for Cheryl Reeve from Minnesota. As you hear the highlight coming in courtesy of USA Network, the Lynx 86, the Sun 80, and Cheryl Reeve now has the most wins in a regular season by a head coach in WNBA history. 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He's Emmett Golden. I'm Q Myers. And Emmett, I got to shout out to Cheryl Reeve. She is a hell of a coach. We know what her resume looks like, but when you get 380 career regular season wins, you are the most winningest head coach in the regular season in WNBA history. That's nothing to shake a stick at.
3: No, nothing at all. There's been some great coaches, you know, throughout the time the WNBA has been around. So that's a heck of an accomplishment. And she's going to add several more on top of that, because the Lynx are playing awesome. And they haven't had Nafisa Collier. They didn't even have Olivia Miles tonight.
0: I know.
3: And they still got the dub. So
0: man, I am concerned about that. Not Nafisa. I think she'll be back sooner rather than later. But Olivia Miles, incredible rookie. She's already got rookie of the year, in my opinion, locked up. She's incredible, but a right calf strain and calf issue. And I kind of cringe like every time I hear calf injury, you know?
3: Yeah. Yeah, I'm with you. I'm with you. Because, I mean, you talk about the next one. Right. It's Olivia Miles. When you watch her play, you go, man, okay. That's a star in the making right there. So, you know, like you said, I think she's got rookie of the year wrapped up.
0: Yeah.
3: Just take the time, you know, make sure you ease her back into it. I wouldn't rush her back. Because, you know, when Nafisa Collier comes back, you're talking about an MVP type player, candidate anyway. So the Lynx have been doing a great job, and their coaching staff is doing awesome as well.
0: Yeah, absolutely. I mean, 16-6 now overall on the season. Miles is one that you can take your time, and that's what you should do. Proceed with caution, right? We talked about earlier in the show
3: baseball.
0: About baseball managers. Do it for the love of the game. Hey, look, don't do this for the love of the game, right? Please, proceed with caution, right?
3: Right.
0: Scare money. I know you said scare money don't make money. Look, I'll be scared money.
3: I feel you. Hey, sometimes it's all right. It's smart to be scared money.
0: Right.
3: That's how you don't go home broke.
0: Exactly.
3: Right? It's about the scared money.
0: Exactly. But Minnesota is a really, really good team. They're going to be in it when it's all said and done. But this evening, they get the victory over the Sun, 86-80. Don't look now, but the Valkyries. Right, they were really good in their inaugural season right there, the Golden State Valkyries. They get the 83-75 victory over the Tempo. Sixth straight win, longest active streak in the WNBA and longest, obviously, in franchise history,
3: yeah.
0: Saying they're in their second season.
3: Yeah, and that's been amazing, too, right now. They're third in the WNBA, a half a game behind the Lynx. It's percentage points because they played two more games than the Aces, but they're right there because, look, the Aces and the Lynx, to me, are the two best teams in the WNBA. And the fact that the Valkyries are right there hanging with them is super impressive. And then, don't blink because the Liberty could pop up on you at any moment as well. They won a Commissioner's Cup. It's definitely some good basketball being played in the W.
0: Yeah, and I mean, look, don't overlook the Dallas Wings either, right?
3: Yeah.
0: Dallas just got the victory last night over the New York Liberty, and they're a really good team. Paige Beckers is obviously phenomenal, but AZ Fudd has been added to the mix, and, they switch up their coaching staff there in Big D, and they're playing some good ball. There's some really good teams, but getting back to the Valkyries real quick, what Natalie Nicasi has been able to do as the head coach there, she was Becky Hammond's assistant coach with the Aces, and I'll tell you, man, if I wasn't all in on the Aces, that would be the squad, right?
3: Yeah.
0: They play a good, fun style of ball. If you blink, there's a three-pointer going up.
3: Right.
0: And I'm serious. And they move, man. That thing, that ball moves. They're scrappy. They all their players fit with what Coach Nicasi wants to do. And she's doing a hell of a job. And the Valkyries, man, they're going to be a problem for a while.
3: They're dominant at home. Two.
0: Yes.
3: They've won four more games than anybody else in the WNBA at home. They're 10-3 this year, and they are, you don't want to catch them at home. It's like the Lynx on the road. You don't want to catch them coming into your place because they're 10-2 on the road this year, which is weird. Usually expect teams to be better at home, but the Valkyries are the most dominant team when they play on their home floor.
0: You know, the funny thing about that is they play on the court that the Warriors play in, the Chase Center.
3: Mm-hmm.
0: And remember, there was a time when the Warriors were so dominant at home too.
3: Right? Yeah.
0: They weren't losing at home. Now they obviously that fell off, but there was a point mm-hmm. where they were such a good squad. You got them at the crib, you're like, "Yep, that's a L."
3: Yep.
0: we're going to lose this one. That's kind of how the Valkyries are, as you mentioned, now 10-3 on their home court. The Sparks, they got a victory over the Fever. This one kind of surprised me. The Sparks, I don't know what's going on in LA. They got the 106-92 win over Indiana, but that team, I had a buddy, man, my guy Ward. I used to work with him, man. I did sidelines. He was on the play-by-play, and he used to always talk about teams that look discombobulated, right?
3: Mm-hmm.
0: I used to like him say that word. It made me laugh for some reason. Anyway.
3: Discombobulated.
0: Yeah, that's what the Sparks as a team looks like, man. They just always look like they're discombobulated.
3: Yeah, look, Caitlin Clark made her return. She played 16 minutes tonight, 9 points, was 4-12, 1-6 from behind the arc. You know, I had this game on while the show was going on, and I kept saying, Q, the Sparks are up, but I don't trust it.
0: Right.
3: Like, you know.
0: I just don't either.
3: Yeah, and I should have, because they won by 14 tonight. You know,
0: right.
3: They kind of won easily.
0: They just, but that's kind of, that's what they are. They're just that squad that doesn't make a lot of sense to me. I saw them here in Vegas play the Aces and beat them easily, right? I'll see another game and they look a mess. Like, that's what I don't know who they are.
3: They don't know who they are. They're 9-11,
0: Exactly.
3: So that tells you they don't know yet. They're dangerous, though. If you just think, all right, we're going to show up and beat the Sparks, you're probably going to get upset that night.
0: Facts. So again, they're a team that has plenty of talent on the squad. It's just something about, it feels like their disconnect is somewhere there. And Indiana's still a problem.
3: Yeah.
0: Right? I mean, I like, and Stephanie White, their head coach, I think she's one of the best coaches in the league as well. So she's always going to have them prepared, ready to go. Again, they were just here in Vegas, saw them beat the Aces on Sunday.
3: Mm-hmm.
0: So, yeah. Man, I mean, look, the good thing about being here and having the Aces playing, all these teams come through and you get to see them up close and personal. You really get to start to understand who they are and who they aren't. But Indiana, they're there at 12-9. They're going to be all right. I feel pretty comfortable there. They're right behind the Atlanta Dream. Actually, they have the same overall record. That's another squad you got to watch out for. right? Yeah. Angel Reese makes the move to Atlanta. The ATL's got something cooking. I think that they're probably a year away. I feel like that they're really good, but they have some – they don't finish consistently, right? But they're right there. They're close, man. They're on the verge.
3: You got to build chemistry. It takes time. You know, this is kind of the first year of this group, you know, as it's been constructed. So they're a good one, too. You know, I think the opening rounds of the playoffs should be very, very entertaining this year.
0: It should. I mean, I'm entertained all the time. I'll tell you what didn't entertain me as we're doing a little roundup of the WNBA is the news that broke on yesterday. Not that I didn't see this coming. Again, I talk about the Aces all the time because, well, that's what, you know, I see. That's what I know. I'm here in Vegas. Kennedy Carter getting waived by the Aces on yesterday. She played in 13 games. She averaged 12.2 points. But I'm telling you, Emmett, when this season first started and she was coming off the bench, you thought there ain't no way the Aces are going to lose, right? Yeah. Because they got Asia Wilson, who, in my opinion, is the best women's basketball player in the world. I'll go ahead and throw it out there. I have no problem saying that. Mm-hmm. You know, and they have all the talent. Obviously, they've won the last three out of four, you know, championships. And then you have Kennedy Carter coming off the bench. That's, you know, like that's a cheat code right there because she's so stinking talented. She's so fast. She also seems to be so moody, you know, and so it's kind of like I always said when they signed her, you know, she didn't even play in the WNBA last year, right? She was overseas. She's had so many, you know, kind of hit or miss type situations, and, you know, she was limited back all the way in 2021 to 11 games because of disciplinary measures. That's why she was with the Dream, right? She was the number four overall pick back in 2020, and she's had suspensions. Like I said, was out of the league last year. Thought, okay, this is the team, the Aces, that have so much talent around her, from Asia to Jackie Young to Chelsea Gray, Becky Hammond's there. Like, they could put their arm around her and kind of, you know, have that one that's got a little edge to her, but it's going to be able to keep her in the right spot. You see, I didn't even last at All-Star break, man.
3: And that's disappointing. I was super surprised when I saw that. I'm like, wait, but she's good. Like,
0: she's
3: that was
0: really
3: kind of my
0: good.
3: Reaction.
0: She's,
3: was
0: she's
3: like,
0: one of the best players just skill set level in the league. It's just there's something that just doesn't click with her.
3: Yeah, and, you know, it happens to people sometimes.
0: It does.
3: You know, where you have a bunch of talent, but for whatever reason you can't really find a place to be happy, you know, to use that talent. And it seems that that's what Carter is kind of gone through. And she's supremely talented. Whether she's on a bad team or on a really good team, she just can't seem to find a spot that makes her feel happy.
0: Well, I'm glad you mentioned the happy. I have a guy here locally that covers the WNBA and the Aces way more than I do, in Willie Ramirez. And I heard him talking about this situation earlier today. And he said, man, every time I was at the arena, every time I was at the practice facility, every time I saw her, you know, we're not obviously trying to be chummy and friends with these young ladies. We're trying to be professional. But he said she just never looked happy. She just never looked like she was in a good place, and all of a sudden the Aces started listing her as illness. Like, she wasn't playing due to illness. And illness one day, okay.
3: Yeah.
0: Illness 2 days, okay. But now you're running on like a week or a week and a half. I'm like, all right, man. You know
3: what
0: I mean? The jig is up, brother.
3: Yeah. You know what I mean? Like, I'm going to peel back the curtain, and I'm not saying this was the situation for Carter. But in the NBA, if somebody misses, like, a shoot-around or a practice with an illness, sometimes, not every time, sometimes they could have been out the night before,
0: right.
3: You know, rather late. Or sometimes there's a random sickness, and they aren't really sick. It's a disciplinary action.
0: Right.
3: But they don't want to say, we suspended this person for a game, because then we're like, what'd they do?
0: Right.
3: You're asking everybody. So the sick is true sometimes, but other times it's used as a way to kind of keep us from asking too many questions.
0: Sometimes you're sick. Sometimes the team is sick of you.
3: Yeah.
0: It's just what it is. I hate it for her because she's a great talent, but that's how it goes, right? We see it happen all the time with many great talents in many great sports. He's Emmett Golden. I'm Q Myers. It's Game Night here on ESPN Radio. Coming up next, we show the love to the ones that deserve it. It's Game Night on ESPN Radio, the all-new ESPN app, SiriusXM Channel 80, and tune in.
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0: can't stop me. I'm all the way up. And then this happened.
1: The kick and the 1-2 pitch. He struck him out. 99 down the middle, and he's through 8 innings with no hits allowed. 7-0 Blue Jays onto the 9th. Wind and the 1-1. And it's flipped out towards shallow center and down for a base hit. Off the handle, it looped into center, and Elliot Ramos breaks up the no-hitter to start the 9th inning. And now a very well-deserved applause and recognition, even by the road fans, for Dylan Cease, who was masterful today in 8+.
2: Nothing can stop me, I'm all the way up.
3: Those highlights courtesy of Sportsnet 590, The Fan, as the Blue Jays beat the Giants 10-0.
0: Dylan Cease, 8 innings pitched. Obviously, that hit that you heard, no runs given up, 11 strikeouts, 118 pitches, took that no-hitter into the 9th. At that point, Emmett, I don't care who you're rooting for him.
3: Right.
0: Right? It don't matter if you're a Giants fan. Mama Q is a diehard Giants fan. At some point, she's like, all right, we'll just go ahead and get it done. Right? Yeah, we come this far. You're right. It's always
3: going to lose anyway.
0: Yeah, exactly. There's another game right around the corner, right? They play 162 of these bad boys. At some point, all right, just go ahead and get it done. Unfortunately, came up just a little bit short. That's the 11th consecutive start for Cease with 7+ strikeouts, second longest streak in Blue Jays history. Roger Clemens did it in 97, 13 straight. And for the Toronto Blue Jays as a pitching staff, 7 straight times they've taken a no-hitter into the 9th, and they failed to complete it. Again, we're showing love to the ones that deserve it here on Game Night on ESPN Radio and the ESPN app. How about the Braves and the Pirates? What happened at the top of the 8th?
4: Bard swings at a fly ball in well. Deep left center field. Reynolds on the run to the wall. That thing is out of here. The former Pirate comes back to Pittsburgh and launches one to the deepest part of the yard. It's 2-0 Braves as the stalemate is over.
2: Nothing can stop me. I'm all the way up.
3: 680, The Fan on the call there. The Braves 3, the Pirates 0.
0: And the story of this one was Jared Jones for the Pirates. He had 6 innings of not no hit ball, but perfect. He was perfect through 6, 77 pitches, and he was pulled. Right, he has not thrown more than 81 pitches in the start this season after missing 2025 due to a UCL surgery. And unfortunately, he didn't get the opportunity to keep on going. It was the second time this week that a pitcher was pulled from a perfect game with 6+ innings. Yuri Perez did it, 7 perfect innings on Sunday at the A's. And Emmett, we talked, you know, in great detail about the unfortunate situation that is. You know, these teams just aren't allowing these pitchers to go for it. That's why I really respected what they did in the Blue Jays situation with Dylan Cease, at least giving them an opportunity to go get that no-hitter.
3: They gave him a shot. And as a pitcher, that's all that you want. If you got a no-hitter going, let me finish it.
0: And the worst part about it is the Pirates lose this one. So the Braves end up winning 3-0, but a hell of a performance through 6 for one Jared Jones. How about the Rays and the Yankees? Are the Yankees still striking out?
5: Cole looks back at second. And the pitch is driven in the air, deep toward right center. Over on the right is Schumann, looking up at the wall. It's off the bottom of the wall and ricochets away for extra bases. Rounding third, scoring Fortes. Stopping a third is Diaz. At second with a double is Jonathan Aranda.
2: Nothing can stop me. I'm all the way up.
3: That's how it sounded on 620 WDAE to answer Q's question. Yes, the Yankees are still striking out because they didn't even score tonight. Rays 3, Yankees nothing.
0: They had 11 strikeouts as a team on tonight. Two nights in a row, they had 17 strikeouts as a team. Not one game and another game combined was for 17. No, 17 in game one, 17 in game two, 11 tonight. Hey, man, can y'all put the bat on the ball?
3: Yeah,
0: can you do like they used to tell us to do, choke up when you got 2 strikes?
3: Right.
0: Can we take it back to basic fundamentals?
3: Can we do this, please?
0: Right. Come on, man. That ain't okay. You can't have, I can't even do that kind of math. What is that, 45 strikeouts in 3 games?
3: Give or take.
0: Yes,
3: give yourself
0: 45.
3: Some wiggle room. Give
0: there
3: or take.
0: Yeah. There you go. Showing love to the ones that deserve it here on Game Night on ESPN Radio and the ESPN app. How about the Marlins and the Mariners? How'd this play out?
6: George Kirby is seeing Kyle Stowers, and Stowers powers the ball to straightaway center. Robles is back at the track, and it's gone. The Stowers surge continues. A dozen homers on a beauty of a bomb.
2: Nothing can stop me. I'm all the way up.
3: 104.3 WQAM on the call. A lot of teams getting shut out tonight. The Mariners were another one as the Marlins got the win 2-0.
0: How about the Twins and the Guardians? Emmett, you know a little something about this one.
5: Here's the pitch. Swung on and hit high in the air. Deep right field for Roden. That ball is off the wall, and the Twins will win it on an Allen Roden double to right. The Twins walk off the Guardians. 6-5, your final score. The Twins are mobbing Roden in right center field.
2: Nothing can stop me. I'm all the way up.
3: Treasure Island Baseball.

0: DJ Unk would do, and he walked it off, right? Walked it off, walked it out. Yeah. He did his thing. Again, the Twins get the 6-5 dub. How about the Cubs and the Orioles? Pete Crow Armstrong.
1: Here's the 1-1. Crow Armstrong hits a high fly ball deep right center field. Couser back at the track near the wall. Gone! Second home run of the night for Pete Crow Armstrong, and the Cubs take the lead.
2: Nothing can stop me. I'm all the way up.
3: 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They beat the Orioles tonight 9-7.
0: Cubs' third game this season with 5-plus home runs, all coming since June 30th. And in this one, 9 combined home runs ties the most of the 9-inning game this season. And all the instances all involve the Cubbies. So I guess what we learned on tonight is if you need to have batting practice, if you need to have a home run derby, just have the Cubs involved. They are willing participants. They will give and they will receive when it comes to home runs. They'll hit them and they'll serve them up. So there you go. Cubs 9, Orioles 7. He's Emmett Golden. I'm Q Myers. 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
14: Count down the days until the king picks his court.
16: 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LeBron James does not appear to be in a rush. The last couple weeks has been a lot of family, friends, and golf for LeBron James. Over the last couple weeks, he spent time in the Ohio area, in Akron. He spent time with his close friends and family.
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17: 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He struck him out. 99 down the middle, and he's through 8 innings with no hits allowed.
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20: Caitlin comes over. She gets it. Caitlin right wing. Blow by all the way for two. 25-15 fever, under two to go in the first. It's an 8-0 run.
14: Plus, an all-time great hangs up the spikes.
21: Right when I was about to get back, something else happens, and I feel like I'm plugging holes in a boat. 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
22: 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Baseball seeing some impressive performances on Wednesday in San Francisco. Blue Jays visiting the Giants. Toronto starter Dylan Cease wasn't giving up anything.
17: The kick and the 1-2 pitch.
22: He struck him out. 99 down the middle, and he's through 8 innings with no hits allowed. 7-0 Blue Jays onto the ninth.
23: He was dealing on the mound and getting run support as well.
17: Nobody out. The pitch to Vladimir Guerrero Jr. is hit well out to left center field. Looking back, Gilbert. That ball is gone. Line drive smash to straightaway center, and Vladimir Guerrero Jr. has hit his fifth home run of the season, a two-run shot to make it 9-0 Blue Jays.
23: Blue Jays taking a 10-0 lead to the bottom of the ninth. Last licks for the Giants. Never mind 10 runs. They were still looking for one hit.
17: Wind and the 1-1. And it's flipped out toward shallow center and down for a base hit. Off the handle and looped into center, and Elliot Ramos breaks up the no-hitter to start the ninth inning. And now a very well-deserved applause and recognition, even by the road fans, for Dylan Cease, who was masterful today in 8+.
23: Sportsnet 590, the fan, Cease, 8+, striking out 11. 118 pitches, took the no-hitter to the ninth inning before giving up the leadoff single to Ramos. After the win, the 10-0 win for the Blue Jays, Cease spoke with Roger Sportsnet.
24: A phenomenal outing. I know you have to be disappointed. Take us through what's going on your mind when you stepped down on the mound for that ninth inning.
25: Not a whole lot, really. I was just in attack mode. Previous inning, we kind of planned out how we wanted to attack, and I just wanted to mix it up a little bit right there. I probably should have thrown a slider, but if I get that sinker a little more in, maybe it's good. I don't know. That's baseball, you know, but it's a good one.
24: It was a very, very good one. Dylan, listen, you're so humble. It seemed like you had everything working this afternoon. What about the game plan led you to the kind of success you had this afternoon?
25: I think I was just throwing strikes, really, you know, getting the ball in the zone. I felt like I commanded everything besides my changeup, so I think it was a really good mix, getting the ball where we needed to get it, and then just trusting and attacking.
24: You had a lot of first pitch strikes. I mean, you have to be pleased. And how much of a factor is that when you're just pitching the way you did this afternoon?
25: Yeah, it's the name of the game. It makes our lives way easier. You know, those outings where I only go five, it's because I'm 2-0 everybody. So really, I really have tried to focus on not beating myself, you know, and I think the first step with that is getting it in the zone early.
24: You had some terrific defensive plays behind you, Dylan, in that bottom of the eighth. What's going through your mind when you saw Dalton Varsho make that grab by the wall?
25: Yeah, I mean, that's usually a couple of those happen every no-hitter. You know, Erndog made the play up the middle of the previous inning. That wasn't easy. So, you know, I try not to let myself get too carried away when I'm in like the fifth, sixth with no hitters, because it's just, you know, I mean, any little thing, it's a hit. So, you know, when you start seeing stuff like that, you're like, man, maybe it is my day-to-day. So, I don't know. How many strikeouts did I have?
24: You had 11. Thank you very much. All right. That's pretty good. You said you're happy with that. Before I let you go, you signed on with this Blue Jays organization because you felt that they would take your game to the next level. As you made your final start in the unofficial first half of the season, season. What have you thought about your first half? How would you assess your performance?
25: I think it's been good. I've had a lot of really good starts, and there's a couple starts, I've had a handful that I'm really not happy with. Really, those starts, like I said, where I beat myself and I throw too many balls and all that, it's extremely frustrating. So, at the end of the day, I'm going to the All-Star game. There's a lot of positives, but I think as a pitcher, I'm always kind of focusing on the areas of weakness that we can improve. But it's been a great first half. I've really enjoyed it. I love Toronto, so let's just keep it going.
23: Dylan Cease and the Blue Jays getting the shutout win over the Giants. Cease with his 11th consecutive start with at least 7 strikeouts, second longest in Blue Jays history, behind 13 straight starts with at least 7 strikeouts from Roger Clemens in 1997. Toronto getting an impressive outing from their starter. Likewise, the Pirates.
0: And the pitch. Ground ball, third base. Gonzalez up with it and on to first. And perfect baseball through 6 innings for Jared Jones. 18 up, 18 down.
23: 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The Fan, perfect through 6. We will never know how he would fare the rest of the way. Jared Jones was pulled, having thrown 77 pitches through 6 innings. His manager, Don Kelly.
1: He knew, though. Coming off of surgery and him going 5 ups, I mean, we actually pushed him an extra inning there. He was throwing the ball so well. And that sucks, for him. And under normal circumstances, perfect game, he'd continue to go. Coming off of surgery and everything, we just can't push him there. It's a tough one, man, and I think that we've talked about it before. Health is the most important thing. Winning the game and then personal accomplishments third, and wanting guys to stay health is the number one thing with these guys, because we need Jared for the rest of the season throwing the ball like that. Trying to push him right now when he's only had 5 ups to go, there's no way.
23: He was perfect through 6, does not see the 7th in a scoreless game. But the bullpen picked him up, right?
2: Barge swings and a fly ball hit well. Deep left center field. Reynolds on the run to the wall. That thing is out of here. The former Pirate comes back to Pittsburgh and launches one to the deepest part of the yard. It's 2-0 Braves as the stalemate is over.
23: 680 the Fan. Braves get that shot and wind up winning it 3-0 over the Pirates, who have their 8th shutout loss this season, tied for the 3rd most in baseball. Atlanta with the win, snapping a 3-game losing streak. They record their 5th shutout win this season. Braves, Pirates, that game didn't see a run scored until the 8th. Such was not the case between the Phillies and the Reds.
3: And the 1-1. Ellie shoots this the other way, deep to right field. Rincones turns, looks, it is gone. A 2-run blast the other way for Ellie De La Cruz, and the Reds stretch the lead to 3. 0-2. And Stewart goes the other way. Another deep fly ball. Again, Rincones back out of room and gone. Second home run of the night for Sal Stewart. And now J.J. Bladé unloads. He hammers it way out of here to right. Back to back to back jacks for the Reds. Ellie, Sal, and J.J. all going out of here to right.
23: Big fourth inning for the Reds. 700 WLW. Kyle Schwarber adds his major league leading 32nd homer. But it's not good enough. Reds beat the Phillies 11-5. Sal Stewart with 2 homers. He now has 19. Second big league rookie with 2 multi-homer games this season. Reds hitting 3 consecutive in the 4th inning. 4 homers total in that inning. 5 homers for the game. Their most in the game this season. ESPN's Buster Olney.
4: The ballpark living up to its nickname, Great American Small Park, with the ball just flying out. Sal Stewart, who's a National League All-Star in his rookie season, hitting 2 out. His swings reminded me of when you see the Yankees, Aaron Judge, Stanton, driving the ball to right field because they know the dimensions are going to help him out and hit some home runs. So it was a home run display. I think the Phillies knew that the pitching matchup might be tough tonight with Chase Burns, National League All-Star in the mound for them. And so it was a high-scoring affair, as they like to say.
5: Buster, you mentioned Don Mattingly and the Phillies have turned things around under Mattingly. What does that future hold for him beyond this season?
4: I did a sit down with him before the game, and I had not seen him answer that question or be asked that question before tonight, because of course when he was hired, it was right after the Phillies had fired Rob Thompson. They offered the job to Alex Cora. Alex Cora says no. You know, Dave Dombrowski and Alex Cora are very tight. Dave Dombrowski, head of baseball operations for the Phillies. And they bring in Mattingly, and it was made very clear at that time he's an interim manager. Well, they basically won two-thirds of their games since that change was made. So I asked Don in their interview, hey, if the Phillies come to you and they want to talk about you remaining as manager beyond 2026, how would you feel about that? And he made no bones about it. He's like, yeah, I want to do that. And he said it's up to Dave Dombrowski. But look, you bring in a manager in Philadelphia in a market like that, and you race toward the top of the National League East, and you're one of the big threats against the Dodgers. You do wonder if this has earned Don Mattingly at least another year. He's under contract for 2027.
23: Phillies have allowed 27 runs over their last three games. They're most over a three-game span since mid-April. Tigers, a 6-1 win over the Athletics. They are 20-12 since the start of June. Best record of the American League in that span. 7-1 in their last eight games. As for the A's, a season-long five-game losing streak. They're 1-9 in their last 10. Speaking of the Tigers and their pitching, Justin Verlander says he'll be retiring at the end of the season. He's a three-time Cy Young winner. He's got a pair of World Series rings, an MVP, should be in Cooperstown sooner rather than later. At the age of 43, he's the oldest player in baseball. He's made just one start this season before he landed on the IL back in April with inflammation in his left hip. He was scheduled to return in late June, but that was delayed after he suffered a hamstring strain during a bullpen session. This fall, he'll be calling it a career.
7: Dealing with this injury kind of, you know, it's been way more difficult than anticipated. I think last year was a season that kind of showed myself that I could be healthy. And so that was something I was really excited about coming into the season. I was like, okay, let me just put another healthy season under my belt and kind of build off the momentum from last year. And then that obviously got railroaded at the beginning of the season. And something that turned into two or three week thing turned into a couple month long thing. And then right when I was about to get back, something else happens. And I feel like I'm plugging holes in a boat. And all the meanwhile, you know, just kind of looking at time, the game, how the game's played now, things that I have left to accomplish. And, like, I think the writing kind of was on the wall. As you know, 300 wins, 4,000 strikeouts, those are a few years away. Two maybe really good ones. And even that's, like, the way the game's played now, I think wins are just getting so much harder and harder to come by. Then I have to really sit down and kind of analyze, like I do everything, really. Analyze what's worth it and what's not. I love this game. I've said I want to play as long as I can. At the same time, it's like, okay, obviously I think next year, one of the things that come to mind is, is this going to be a hard season with the CBA up? You know, are we going to be delayed going into the season? I don't know. I certainly hope not. But everybody's saying we are, and that would just be like another hurdle to have to overcome. And along with the way the game's played now, and then I sit there and think about my family and spending time with them, and that's something that's been more and more on my mind as this season particularly has gone along. They were up here most of last month, and you know, had a great time with them, and spending more time with them kind of made me see the other side of things, and you know, you kind of put it all together and really consider things. And I think I've been trending towards this conclusion for a little while. I think if you ask some of my teammates, I've probably started to mention things that I've never mentioned in my life. You know, I'm in a good place about it. I think, as you can tell, I've considered it quite a lot. I don't take this lightly, but I'm happy for the future, what it holds.
23: As for this season, the immediate future, still intends to return, scheduled to throw a bullpen session prior to Thursday's game. He will make his 10th All-Star game appearance next week. He was named a legend pick by Commissioner Rob Manfred on Wednesday. He mentioned his career totals in his 21 seasons. Currently 266 regular season wins. Strikeouts, 3,554. So 300 wins, 4,000 strikeouts, still off in the distance, as he mentioned. SportsCenter All Night, ESPN Radio, WNBA. We had a milestone Wednesday as the Lynx visited the Sun.
8: Miller lets it fly. But it does not matter. Minnesota, 22 bench points this quarter. And Cheryl Reeve officially passes Mike Tebow for 380 career regular season's wins and sets the WNBA all-time record.
23: Saw it on USA Network. Lynx, an 86-80 win over the Sun. 380 career regular season wins. Most by a head coach in W history.
9: I just wanted to win the game. It wasn't for me. I just don't think this way. I appreciate how much it meant to the players to celebrate the moment. You know, it's not lost on me how important, you know, so many players in that locker room, you know, on the staff and, you know, just talking with Chuck, our trainer, so many people that have been on this journey with me for so long, you know, and even the new ones, like I told them, I mean, just to share it with them, it was incredibly meaningful. You know, it's a moment in time, you know, it's one of those things, but to do it with people that you really, really care about, and, you know, will give anything, you know, for the team to be successful. I have a great appreciation for all of them.
23: Lynx getting the win over Connecticut on Wednesday. Meanwhile, a group of 11 Republican lawmakers sending a letter to WNBA Commissioner Kathy Engelbert Wednesday, saying the association needs to take accountability for multiple attacks against Indiana's Caitlin Clark. The lawmakers say they're concerned by reports that attacks against Clark may be racially motivated. Clark back on the court Wednesday against L.A.
10: Really disappointing loss for the Sparks to the Storm. Caitlin Clark with her first three-point make tonight.
23: She finished with 9 points. Fever losing to the Sparks, 106-92. L.A. outscoring the Fever 60-38 in the paint. Neka Gumake, a team-high 24 points in the win for L.A. Mersey, Ferry crosses to the semis. That's next. SportsCenter All Night continues. It's ESPN Radio.
11: Did you name yourself that? 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
7: 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Wimbledon Wednesday, the last American man is bounced in the quarterfinals. Taylor Fritz bowing out in straight sets to the 2 seed, Alexander Zverev, who gets his third consecutive major semifinal appearance. First at Wimbledon, fifth active man to reach the semis in all 4 majors. His matchup in the semis, probably the best storyline of the tournament.
8: 3 match points.
9: Yes.
8: Oh, what days these are for Arthur Ferry.
9: 3 sets to 6-4, 7-6.
8: The wild card, 6-0. The British wild card in the semi-finals of Wimbledon. Extraordinary. Flavio Cavoli, well beaten, gracious at the net. And Arthur Ferry, who grew up so close to center court, now seems to own it.
7: Arthur Ferry, qualifier. 5th British man to reach the Wimbledon semi-finals in the Open era. Last to do it was Andy Murray 7 times. Ferry advancing in straight sets on Wednesday. 4th men's wild card in the Open era to reach a major semi. First player ranked outside the top 100 to make a Wimbledon semifinals since Goran Ivanišević won the title in 2001. Ferry grew up a stone's throw from Wimbledon and now playing in the semis. Coverage continues on ESPN. Right now, SportsCenter All Night. How about the comeback we saw in Atlanta?
10: They score again. This is impossible to score 3 times in that amount of time. And I have to throw all my notes out the window.
11: The guy is still the master of orchestra of that team. What a game. Can never come them out.
12: What a performance from the defending champions in the end.
13: Somehow, keeps rolling back the clock.
11: How could I have been so wrong?
10: It was unbelievable to me what it looked like.
11: But Messi is still at the top of the top.
7: Tom Brady taking to social media. Quote, yeah, so that might top 28-3. Messi in Argentina with that improbable comeback, staying alive in the World Cup this week. And now we are down to 8. Quarterfinal action getting underway Thursday. France and Morocco first up. ESPN analyst Frank LaBeouf, Shaka Hislop, Julian Lawrence.
14: 2 Frenchmen on the panel. Let's start with France against Morocco then. How scared are you?
15: I'm not scared, but I have respect for a Moroccan team. I think they're much better than 4 years ago when they played the semi-final. Overall, I think France are better,
14: right?
15: But you have to be at 100%. Otherwise, you can be very, very surprised.
14: Jules?
16: Yeah, it's that French front four. Incredible attacking flair, attacking talent. Olise, Dembele, probably doing this game, I think. And Mbappe up front in the

0: of their lives together. So I think it'd be very difficult for Morocco to contain them. As simple as that. And I see France scoring more goals than Morocco, you know.
1: What about England against Norway, Shaq? That's harder to call, isn't it?
2: It sure is, Dan. Listen, I think Norway have surprised everybody in this tournament. We know they had the pieces, but we wanted to see them put it together. They did that. In Nyland in goal and Erling Haaland up at the other end, they can keep them out, and we know Erling Haaland can certainly score them. They are not to be taken at all lightly. England get here by virtue of what I feel has been their best performance away in Mexico. Again, that they had every reason to lose, yet they ground out a performance that and showed a character that I'm not sure I've seen an England team do before. I make England's favourite for this, but again, it is not going
3: so
2: to be.
3: So England are your pick?
2: Against Norway, yes.
3: Okay, good. I'm just checking.
2: That's what I just finished up saying.
3: Well, you said they were favourites, but that doesn't necessarily mean
2: that's my pick, Dan, yes.
3: Right, okay.
0: England, for me, I know the pressure will be on England because for Norway now, quarterfinals was probably the objective at the start of the tournament. They've got nothing to lose really anymore. But I think England are better overall in every line, pretty much. Even up front, I still think Kane is better than Haaland. And I just think that this England team now, especially after the epic win against Mexico, will have the edge.
3: In the other semi-finals, in other quarterfinals, I think it's fair to say that Argentina are the favourites along with Spain. Out of those two games, which is the most likely to see an upset?
4: I go for that Argentina-Switzerland. I don't see Spain having trouble that much against Belgium, with all due respect to the to Belgium, because Spain are, for me, the favourites, well, one of the favourites of the World Cup. Argentina, it can be an upset. I think the Swiss can trouble them, and then they didn't show consistency that I was talking about the Viking. So I go for Switzerland in that game.
2: I agree. I do think both Spain and Argentina go through, but right. I think if there's an upset to come from one of those, it's Argentina-Switzerland. Argentina haven't been tested, certainly not in this way. I'm not at all convinced by Belgium on the other side of that question.
0: Yeah, I agree with Spain. We're going to beat Belgium, and I think Switzerland will give some problem to Argentina, who will still win eventually, but yeah, I will go for that.
3: France are the favourites still, as we reach the final eight of the World Cup. We
4: That's only fair.
3: Some incredible matches so far, and we expect even more as this tournament continues.
5: And it continues on Thursday with the first of the quarterfinals, Morocco and France. Morocco will be without star forward Ismaël Sabari. He was replaced 22 minutes into Morocco's 3-0 round of 16 win over Canada on Saturday in Houston. He's had testing done and analysis over the last few days to figure out the extent of the hamstring injury. The team says it appears to have shown the strain is not too severe to keep him out of the entire competition. World Cup update brought to you by Gusto. 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SportsCenter All Night continues. 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
5: Nikola Jokic waiting till next summer to consider an extension. Evan Cohen will tell you this morning how concerned Denver fans should be. 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
5: The Lynx win. Cheryl Reeve picking up NBA coaching record 380th win. Arthur Ferry advances to the semifinals at Wimbledon. Qualifier, who grew up near Wimbledon, is now in the semis. Some pretty impressive pitching performances in Major League Baseball Wednesday.
21: Public address announcer Guy Junker just announced Mason Montgomery on the mound, and this crowd greeted that announcement with a cascade of boos. They're still not happy because Jared Jones was pitching a perfect game through 6 innings.
5: Tossed 6 innings of perfect baseball, 77 pitches, but as you heard, removed from the game. Sports Radio 93.7, The Fan. Braves go on to beat the Pirates 3-0. Jones, second perfect game bid of at least 6 innings by a Pirates pitcher this season. Paul Skenes did it back in April. Meanwhile, Blue Jays shut off the Giants 10-0. Dylan Cease went 8 innings, 8-plus of no-hit ball. Took the no-hitter to the 9th inning, gave up a leadoff single to Elia Ramos. Finished with 118 pitches thrown.
22: Yeah, I think, I mean, especially with going into the break and extra rest and all that, I kept saying whatever it takes, you know. So I guess in my mind I thought maybe 130 at that point was what it was looking like.
5: Was heading towards 130, but 118 was the number when he lost the no-hitter. 11th consecutive start with at least 7 strikeouts. Blue Jays do get the win, but pitchers getting pulled. Dylan Cease could have gone farther, whereas Jones was pulled after 77 pitches. The ESPN Insider Buster Olney.
23: There's no question about it. The other day when Yuri Perez, 23 years old, you know, had that opportunity, 7 perfect innings for the Marlins, and I'm watching it play out, I'm like, there's no chance he's going to finish. Because in this era, they do absolutely adhere to the script, to the pitch counts, and there was no chance he was going to finish this game, with the one possible outlier being the veteran starter who's already gotten paid. right? Mm-hmm. It has a relationship with the manager, and Dylan Cease fell into that category. You know, and I think that's part of the reason why he had an opportunity to push his pitch count today, because he's gotten paid. And John Schneider, the Blue Jays manager, is going to give him that opportunity. But it's very rare in baseball now that the manager has the starch to be able to do that. You know, gone are the days when a manager can tell Johan Santana, yeah, go ahead and try to throw 130 pitches while you're completing a no-hitter.
8: Buster, is this because it's the front office's decision, or are these managers that are making these decisions?
23: Without a doubt, it's the managers who are executing the decision, but the decision's made in the front office, which is funny, because I can remember Billy Beane, of course, who he's one of the godfathers of Moneyball and modern-day analytics. He told me a story about how his front office came to him, and I want to say this about 2007, 2008, and they were prescribing 180-inning limits for pitchers in the minor leagues, and his response was, well, what's that based on? What's the science? Why 180? Why not 178? Why not 182? He was pushing them what is it one size fits all? Because we know these guys are different. And I really think it comes down to this. You know this, if someone doesn't pitch, they're not going to get hurt.
8: Yeah.
23: And so I think that teams are sort of going to that default. You know what? 90 sounds good. So idiots like Buster won't criticize me if my guy goes down with Tommy John.
5: 77 pitches for Jared Jones on Wednesday as the Pirates wind up losing to the Braves. 77 pitches in a perfect outing through six. 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Dodgers and Rockies tied late.
0: So it'll be Merrill with a runner on second. He hits one through the right side of the base hit. Hernando rounding third. Carroll not even going to try. Just bounces it into Pavin Smith. RBI single Jackson Merrill. It is 8-1 here in the sixth inning.
5: The Padres go on to the win at home on Wednesday. Meanwhile, Dodgers a 4-3 win over the Rockies. Dodgers 20th series win this season, tying the Brewers for most in Major League Baseball. They've won 19 series finales this season. That's the most in baseball. Rays and Yankees.
1: Cole looks back at second. And the pitch is driven in the air, deep toward right center. Over on the right is Schumann, looking up at the wall. It's off the bottom of the wall. And ricochets away for extra bases. Rounding third, scoring Fortes. Stopping a third is Diaz. At second with a double is Jonathan Aranda.
5: 620 WDAE Rays, a 3-0 shutout of the Yankees. Good news for New York. They only struck out 11 times in this game, snapping a streak of back-to-back 17 strikeout games. Yankees' 20th straight game with five runs or fewer, the team's longest streak since 1991. Nationals pulling away from the Astros.
2: Now the pitch, swing by Garcia, drive in the air to deep right center field. It's way back. It's going. It's gone. Goodbye. Luis Garcia Jr. has done it again.
5: Home run number 20, drove in three of the eight runs the Nationals scored. Washington an 8-2 win over the Astros. Nationals Radio Network. SportsCenter all night, ESPN Radio. We learned on Wednesday, Justin Verlander, 21 seasons in Major League Baseball. This will be the last.
10: Verlander, one strike away from 3,500 lifetime. He throws. He struck him out swinging. Fastball on the outside at 95. A milestone achievement for Justin Verlander.
24: One of the most decorated pitchers of his generation, right-hander Justin Verlander announced that 2026 will be his final Major League season.
25: 2-2 the count. The pitch to Hafner, and he waves at it. 99-mile-an-hour fastball. And Verlander has his first Major League strikeout.
24: After being taken second overall by the Tigers in the 2004 draft, Verlander took home Rookie of the Year honors in 2006. He and Don Newcomb are the only players to be named the league's top rookie, MVP, and Cy Young in their careers.
26: Short toss to Cabrera, and Justin Verlander turns in a gem. An absolute gem here at Comerica Park.
24: Verlander took home his first of three Cy Young awards while still with the Tigers in 2011. That same season, he was named American League MVP, joining Clayton Kershaw and Shohei Ohtani as the only pitchers to win the award since 1993.
27: Here's a 1-2.
26: Swing and a miss. Gardner goes down. That's 14.
0: 14 strikeouts for Verlander. He's not getting older. He's getting better.
24: Verlander won two more Cy Youngs while with the Astros in 2019 and 2022. He's one of 11 to win the award at least three times and one of nine to win it with multiple teams.
0: And that'll do it. The Houston Astros have won the World Series. And they celebrate their second title in the last six seasons.
24: While in Houston, Verlander was part of two World Series champion teams. He has more strikeouts than any other pitcher in postseason history and ranks second in wins and innings pitched.
0: Swing and a miss, got him on a high fastball. And Justin Verlander with his 300th strikeout of the season.
24: Verlander will finish his career top 10 all-time in strikeouts in the regular season. And he's one of five pitchers with at least five seasons of 250 strikeouts.
0: And that is the ball game. A no-hitter, Justin Verlander, the third of his career. How about Justin Verlander?
5: Justin Verlander calling it a career after 21 seasons, trying to get back from his recent injuries. He's had setbacks, as he still intends to get back this season as well. The ESPN Radio ESPYs auction is back for the first time since 2020. 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Once-in-a-lifetime sports and entertainment experiences are up for bid, including a chance to announce an official NFL draft pick at the 2027 NFL Draft in Washington. A couple of passes to the sold-out Star Wars celebration honoring the 50th anniversary of Star Wars, A New Hope. And VIP access to ESPN shows like NFL Live, SportsCenter, First Take, The Rich Eisen Show, and much more. 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Tune into the 2026 ESPYs, July 15th, 8 p.m. Eastern, ABC, and the ESPN app. Right now, SportsCenter all night, Mark Cuban accusing the Dallas Mavericks, their governor, of freezing the team's former majority owner out of business opportunities. It's making the accusation against current governor Patrick Dumont. The Dallas Morning News reporting that Cuban alleges adversarial business practices in his bid to move the team about 10 miles north of downtown to the former site of a Dallas mall. Cuban sold his majority stake in 2023, but said he had an agreement to continue running basketball operations, but that Dumont gave former GM Nico Harrison full control of the basketball side. Harrison, of course, wound up being fired in November after the slow start to the season. Where will LeBron James be this season?
3: Once again, the NBA world waiting with bated breath for LeBron James to make up his mind and cast his lot with some NBA team.
4: LeBron James wants to be in a competing environment. He wants to play meaningful basketball.
7: If he was here, I'd say this is your best chance to win. You can win here in Philadelphia.
9: This is one of the more fascinating NBA free agencies we've ever seen because LeBron's asking price is so low and his impact could be so high, which enables so many different teams to give themselves a chance.
5: So many teams in play. Bob Myers, the former Warriors exec, making an appearance Wednesday on an episode of Game Over, the podcast with Max Kellerman and Rich Paul, the CEO of Clutch Sports, who famously represents LeBron James.
7: If he was here, I'd say I honestly believe this is your best chance to win. You have to decide all the other things that are equally important because it's his life, right? He has to play. He has to face the scrutiny of his decision that'll half people will say you should have done this or should have done that. They'll criticize him for whatever, which is his life. So he's been through all that. What I would just say is if it's about winning, let's talk about this team because you can win here in Philadelphia.
5: ESPN insider Brian Windhorst.
9: Bob Myers was obviously a teammate of ours at ESPN for a couple of years. I spent a lot of time with him. He's very smart. He knows that right now LeBron is not taking meetings with these teams that are pitching him. So this was Bob Myers' attempt to pitch directly to LeBron James. You know, in 2010, the meetings came in private and office building. In 2026, they come via podcast. Welcome to the modern era. And look, you don't think podcasts are important in LeBron's world? J.J. Redick did a podcast with LeBron and ended up as head coach of the Lakers. So podcasts can get things done. Bob Myers is very well aware of that. He was speaking to an audience of one, and he got his message across. I don't think any of it was anything LeBron didn't know, but Bob taking the timeout was his way of trying to get LeBron to pay attention to the 76ers.
5: And when the dust settles, where is LeBron? ESPN analyst Sinead Ogwumike and Monica McNutt.
11: When I look at where LeBron would take his talents next, I'm thinking of where he's going to have the least mileage in terms of games played and experience and the most youth around him that he can help move forward. And I know folks will debate on what role he wants to have in his next stop. But I think Cleveland, I personally am a big fan of the full circle moment of it all, the storybook of it all. I think Donovan Mitchell is one of the better options in terms of superstars that are in their prime still that he could be paired with.
12: To me, this is it, the lineup here, because when I bring out my Rich Paul, you know, whiteboard.
11: Okay.
12: I put up this starting lineup and I'm like, this is plug and play. I know you like that, Wendy. For LeBron James, you have a point guard in James Harden who has completely moved, or at least he should at this point, to straight up facilitator knocking down open shots. You have Donovan Mitchell who's locked in for the long term. And when we talk about his tenure, he has been a four-time All-Star, three-time All-NBA when he's worn a Cleveland Cavaliers uniform, averaging 27 points per game. He's one of the top best players in the league. Evan Mobley, a DPOY, and Jared Allen, who people sleep on the fact that he's two-way. He was once an All-Star, but, you know, like, he's the type of guy that in the playoffs can provide a necessary oomph.
13: That works.
12: Especially in the front court. So when I look at the field and starting fives in Cleveland, and I'm LeBron James, and I love being at home, getting that home cooking, I might see, like, oh, I can just insert myself at the three. We can play small ball with me at the four. We can go super big and play with me at the three. There are options here that might actually really work.
11: I love what you did there, because the shortcoming, guys, as we've seen the last couple seasons for the Cavs, has been being able to show up in the playoffs. This year, yes, Donovan Mitchell and James Harden are able to achieve something by getting to the Eastern Conference Finals. If LeBron is healthy, and that's been an if at this point in his career, but if he's healthy, he could be the confidence that they might need.
5: And what about those offers that might be out there? ESPN insider Shyam Charania.
14: And a LeBron James, Rich Paul, they're continuing to sift through the leading contenders, the different options, the different teams that have been pitching Rich Paul over the last week since LeBron James informed the Lakers that he's going to be moving on elsewhere. That includes Golden State, Cleveland, Miami, Philadelphia, Minnesota. What we do know, though, is LeBron James wants to be in a competitive, competing environment. He wants to play meaningful basketball. But as far as the timeline, there is no timetable. LeBron James does not appear to be in a rush. The last couple weeks has been a lot of family, friends, and golf for LeBron James. Over the last couple weeks, he spent time in the Ohio area, in Akron. He spent time with his close friends and family. That includes Brandon Weems, his close friend, longtime childhood friend, who is now a leading executive with the Cleveland Cavaliers under president of basketball operations, Kobe Altman.
5: Cavs heat in the mix. There's some poetry to those potential landing spots. How do we like the potential fit in Philly? ESPN insider Brian Windhorst.
9: Well, I like LeBron's fit everywhere because I've watched him play with hundreds of teammates everywhere he's gone, all across the basketball landscape, and he's pretty much been great in all the spots. He's played in the Olympics with Allen Iverson and in the Olympics with Steph Curry. He's played center and point guard in the same game with the Lakers a couple of months ago. He can fit with any team. I'm not worried about the fit. I think what you would say is LeBron going to Philadelphia would feel awkward at first. In fact, LeBron going anywhere other than Miami or Cleveland right now would feel awkward, but that doesn't mean that it couldn't happen. But I have very little worries about fit with LeBron.
5: LeBron James in free agency with decision to make. College football back in the spotlight. SportsCenter All Night continues. It's ESPN Radio.
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5: 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Scrutiny is increasing on NIL agreements in college. The clearinghouse that those deals go through says it has rejected nearly $90 million in NIL deals since its inception a year ago, the group releasing a report on Wednesday. Meanwhile, the NCAA is sending a letter of inquiry to Cincinnati, centering on former quarterback Brendan Sorsby's time there. Sorsby, of course, ruled permanently ineligible by the NCAA this spring after admitting to placing thousands of sports bets over the past 4 years, including his two seasons with Cincinnati before transferring to Texas Tech this offseason. ESPN's Heather Dinich.
32: I think the biggest thing was just the initial shock of the fact that the NCAA could not enforce its own rule about gambling. That was a new low. And of all of the things that people disagree on throughout college athletics, it seemed to be from coast to coast, there was a universal response to that. And it was, this can't be right. But I think one of the things that came out of it, though, is what the Big Ten and the SEC have been talking about all spring at their meetings that I attended, which was, is there a way that we as conferences can find ways to create and enforce rules? Because right now, college athletics is ungovernable. Because anytime the NCAA tries to make a rule, somebody turns around and sues them.
5: As for Cincinnati, Their officials declining to comment on the matter at Big 12 Media Days in Texas on Wednesday. This was SportsCenter, new interview podcast from Rich Eisen featuring SportsCenter legends, available now on Disney Plus, the Rich Eisen Show YouTube channel, all podcast platforms. 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Back to baseball. Angels route the Rangers 13-1, 12-run victory, their largest since beating the Rockies 25-1 in June of 2023. Rangers' largest loss and the most runs allowed this season. Mets a 6-2 win over the Royals. Mets have won 3 of 4 following their 3-game losing streak.
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31: Number 5.
5: When you're working on a possible no-hit bid, as Dylan Cease was for Toronto in the 8th inning, you need your defense to have your back. 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
1: And the 1-0. He's hit in the air out to center field, racing back. Marshall onto the warning track, makes the grab as he crashes into the wall. What a play by Dalton Varsho. And we're still going now with one out in the 8th. A big defensive play from the Blue Jays center fielder.
31: Number 4.
5: Braves were on the wrong side of a perfect game bid until they broke that up in the 7th. Then took control of the game in the 8th. 680 The Fan.
2: Bart swings at a fly ball in well. Deep left center field. Reynolds on the run. To the wall. That thing is out of here. The former Pirate comes back to Pittsburgh and launches one to the deepest part of the yard. It's 2-0 Braves as the stalemate is over.
31: Number 3.
5: The team that leads all of baseball in runs scored? That would be Washington. Nationals Radio Network.
3: Now the pitch, swing by Garcia, drive in the air to deep right center field. It's way back. It's going, going. It's gone. Goodbye. Luis Garcia Jr. has done it again. Unbelievable.
31: Number 2.
5: 26-year-old Alex Roden was called back up to the Twins on Tuesday. Wednesday saw his first big league action of the year. Treasure Island Baseball Network.
4: Here's the pitch. Swung on and hit high in the air. Deep right field for Roden. That ball is off the wall, and the Twins will win it on an Allen Roden double to right. The Twins walk off the Guardians. 6-5, your final score. The Twins are mobbing Roden in right center field.
31: Number 1.
5: Cardinals avoid a sweep, and Alec Burleson matches the longest shot of his career. Cardinals Radio Network.
2: Here it is for Burleson. A swing and a long one. Right field. That ball is long gone. Burleson, a two-run shot off a lefty. Jared Koenig. The Cardinals have extended their lead to 5-0. He hit that ball so hard it couldn't go foul.
5: 443 feet, in fact, matching the longest homer of his career. He's hit 63 of them. In his career, Cubs a 9-7 win over the Orioles, 9 combined homers, tying the most in a 9-inning game this season. All of those instances involve the Cubs. Pete Crow Armstrong hitting his 21st. Marlins a 2-0 shutout of the Mariners. Marlins have won 15 of their last 17 home games, best 17-game home streak since 2003. They went on to win the World Series. Red Sox a 5-0 shutout of the White Sox for their 5th straight win. Well, speaking of putting up zeros, that's next. SportsCenter All Night continues at ESPN Radio.
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7: 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Coming up on SportsCenter All Night. Count down the days until the king picks his court.
24: There is no timetable. LeBron James does not appear to be in a rush. The last couple weeks has been a lot of family, friends, and golf for LeBron James. Over the last couple weeks, he spent time in the Ohio area, in Akron. He spent time with his close friends and family.
7: So close, yet so far.
25: The kick and the 1-2 pitch. He struck him out. 99 down the middle, and he's through 8 innings with no hits allowed.
7: Blocking a fever battle of sparks in L.A.
26: Caitlin comes over. She gets it. Caitlin, right wing. Blow by. All the way for two. 25-15. Fever under two to go in the first. It's an 8-0 run.
7: Plus, an all-time great hangs up the spikes.
33: Right when I was about to get back, something else happens, and I feel like I'm plugging holes in a boat. 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And, like, I think the writing kind of was on the wall.
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5: Break out the arms. 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Baseball seeing some impressive performances on Wednesday in San Francisco. Blue Jays visiting the Giants. Toronto starter Dylan Cease wasn't giving up anything.
25: The kick and the 1-2 pitch. He struck him out. 99 down the middle, and he's through 8 innings with no hits allowed. 7-0 Blue Jays onto the ninth.
5: He was dealing on the mound and getting run support as well.
25: Nobody out. The pitch to Vladimir Guerrero Jr. is hit well out to left center field. Looking back, Gilbert. That ball is gone. Line drive smash to straightaway center, and Vladimir Guerrero Jr. has hit his 5th home run of the season, a 2-run shot to make it 9-0 Blue Jays.
5: Blue Jays taking a 10-0 lead to the bottom of the ninth. Last licks for the Giants. never mind 10 runs. They were still looking for one hit.
25: Wind and the 1-1. And it's flipped out towards shallow center and down for a base hit. Off the handle, it looped into center, and Elliot Ramos breaks up the no-hitter to start the ninth inning. And now a very well-deserved applause and recognition, even by the road fans, for Dylan Cease, who was masterful today in 8+.
5: Sportsnet 590, the fan, Cease, 8+, striking out 11. 118 pitches, took the no-hitter to the ninth inning before giving up the leadoff single to Ramos. After the win, the 10-0 win for the Blue Jays, Cease spoke with Roger Sportsnet.
0: A phenomenal outing. I know you have to be disappointed. Take us through what's going on your mind when you stepped out on the mound for that ninth inning.
1: Not a whole lot, really. I was just in attack mode. Previous inning, we kind of planned out how we wanted to attack, and I just wanted to mix it up a little bit right there. I probably should have thrown a slider, but if I get that sinker a little more in, maybe it's good. I don't know. That's baseball, you know, but it's a good one.
0: It was a very, very good one. Dylan, listen, you're so humble. It seemed like you had everything working this afternoon. What about the game plan led you to the kind of success you had this afternoon?
1: I think I was just throwing strikes, really, you know, getting the ball in the zone. I feel like I commanded everything besides my changeup. So I think it was a really good mix, getting the ball where we needed to get it and then just trusting and attacking.
0: You had a lot of first pitch strikes. I mean, you have to be pleased. And how much of a factor is that when you're just pitching the way you did this afternoon?
1: Yeah, it's the name of the game. It makes our lives way easier. You know, those outings where I only go five, it's because I'm 2-0 to everybody. So really, I really have tried to focus on not beating myself, you know, and I think the first step with that is getting it in the zone early.
0: You had some terrific defensive plays behind you, Dylan, in that bottom of the eighth. What's going through your mind when you saw Dalton Varsho make that grab by the wall?
1: Yeah, I mean, that's usually a couple of those happen every no-hitter. You know, Erndog made the play up the middle of the previous inning. That wasn't easy. So, you know, I try not to let myself get too carried away when I'm in like the fifth, sixth with no hitters, because it's just, you know, I mean, any little thing, it's a hit. So, you know, when you start seeing stuff like that, you're like, man, maybe it is my day today. So I don't know. How many strikeouts did I have?
0: You had 11. Thank you very much.
1: Right.
0: That's pretty good. You said you're happy with that. Before I let you go, you signed on with this Blue Jays organization because you felt that they would take your game to the next level. As you made your final start in the unofficial first half of the season, what have you thought about your first half? How would you assess your performance?
1: I think it's been good. You know, I've had a lot of really good starts, and there's a couple starts, you know, I've had a handful that I'm really not happy with. Really, those starts, like I said, where I beat myself and I throw too many balls and all that, it's extremely frustrating. So, you know, at the end of the day, I mean, I'm going to the All-Star game. There's a lot of positives, but I think as a pitcher, I'm always kind of focusing on the areas of weakness that we can improve. But it's been a great first half. I've really enjoyed it. I love Toronto, so let's just keep it going.
5: Dylan Cease and the Blue Jays getting the shutout win over the Giants. Cease with his 11th consecutive start with at least 7 strikeouts, second longest in Blue Jays history, behind 13 straight starts with at least 7 strikeouts from Roger Clemens in 1997. Toronto getting an impressive outing from their starter. Likewise, the Pirates.
2: And the pitch. Ground ball, third base. Gonzalez up with it and on to first. And perfect baseball through 6 innings for Jared Jones. 18 up, 18 down.
5: Sports Radio 93.7. The Fan, perfect through 6. We will never know how he would fare the rest of the way. Jared Jones was pulled, having thrown 77 pitches through 6 innings. His manager, Don Kelly.
3: He knew, though. You know, coming off of surgery and him going 5 ups, I mean, we actually pushed him an extra inning there. He was throwing the ball so well. And that sucks, you know, for him. And under normal circumstances, you know, perfect game, he'd continue to go. Coming off of surgery and everything, we just can't push him there. It's a tough one, man, and I think that we've talked about it before. Health is the most important thing. Winning the game and then personal accomplishments third, you know, and wanting guys to stay health is the number one thing with these guys, because we need Jared for the rest of the season throwing the ball like that. Trying to push him right now when he's only had 5 ups to go, it just, there's no way.
5: He was perfect through 6, does not see the 7th in a scoreless game. But the bullpen picked him up, right?
4: Barge swings and a fly ball hit well. Deep left center field. Reynolds on the run to the wall. That thing is out of here. The former Pirate comes back to Pittsburgh and launches one to the deepest part of the yard. It's 2-0 Braves as the stalemate is over.
5: 680 the Fan. Braves get that shot and wind up winning it 3-0 over the Pirates, who have their 8th shutout loss this season, tied for the 3rd most in baseball. Atlanta with the win, snapping a 3-game losing streak. They record their 5th shutout win this season. Braves, Pirates, that game didn't see a run scored until the 8th. Such was not the case between the Phillies and the Reds.
4: And the 1-1. Nelly shoots this the other way, deep to right field. Rincones turns, looks, it is gone! A 2-run blast the other way for Ellie De La Cruz, and the Reds stretch the lead to 3-0-2. And Stewart goes the other way. Another deep fly ball. Again, Rincones back, out of room and gone! Second home run of the night for Sal Stewart. And now J.J. Blade unloads. He hammers it way out of here to right. Back to back to back jacks for the Reds. Ellie, Sal, and J.J. all going out of here to right.
5: Big fourth inning for the Reds. 700 WLW. Kyle Schwarber adds his major league leading 32nd homer. But it's not good enough. Reds beat the Phillies 11-5. Sal Stewart with 2 homers. He now has 19. Second big league rookie with 2 multi-homer games this season. Reds hitting 3 consecutive in the fourth inning. 4 homers total in that inning. 5 homers for the game. They're most in the game this season. ESPN's Buster Olney.
8: The ballpark living up to its nickname, Great American Small Park, with the ball just flying out. You know, Sal Stewart, who's a National League All-Star in his rookie season, you know, hitting 2 out. His swings reminded me of when you see the Yankees, Aaron Judge, Stanton, driving the ball to right field because they know the dimensions are going to help him out and hit some home runs. So it was a home run display. I think the Phillies knew that the pitching matchup might be tough tonight with Chase Burns, National League All-Star in the mound for them. And so it was a high-scoring affair, as they like to say.
10: Buster, you mentioned Don Mattingly and the Phillies have turned things around under Mattingly. What does that future hold for him beyond this season?
8: I, you know, did a sit-down with him before the game, and I had not seen him answer that question or be asked that question before tonight because, of course, when he was hired – it was right after the Phillies had fired Rob Thompson. They offered the job to Alex Cora. Alex Cora says no. You know, Dave Dombrowski and Alex Cora are very tight. Dave Dombrowski, head of baseball operations for the Phillies. And they bring in Mattingly, and it was made very clear at that time he's an interim manager. Well, they basically have won 2/3 of their games since that change was made. So I asked Don in their interview, hey, if the Phillies come to you and they want to talk about you remaining as manager beyond 2026, how would you feel about that? And he made no bones about it. He's like, yeah, I want to do that. And he said, it's up to Dave Dombrowski. But look, you bring in a manager in Philadelphia in a market like that, and you race toward the top of the National League East, and you're one of the big threats against the Dodgers. You do wonder if this has earned Don Mattingly at least another year. He's under contract for 2027.
5: Phillies have allowed 27 runs over their last 3 games. They're most over a 3-game span since mid-April. Tigers, a 6-1 win over the Athletics. They are 20-12 since the start of June. Best record of the American League in that span. 7-1 of their last 8 games. As for the A's, a season-long 5-game losing streak. They're 1-9 in their last 10. Speaking of the Tigers and their pitching, Justin Verlander says he'll be retiring at the end of the season. He's a 3-time Cy Young winner. He's got a pair of World Series rings, an MVP, should be in Cooperstown sooner rather than later. At the age of 43, he's the oldest player in baseball. He's made just 1 start this season before he landed on the IL back in April with inflammation in his left hip. He was scheduled to return in late June, but that was delayed after he suffered a hamstring strain during a bullpen session. This fall, he'll be calling it a career.
33: dealing with this injury kind of, you know, it's been way more difficult than anticipated. I think last year was a season that kind of showed myself that I could be healthy. And so that was something I was really excited about coming into this season. I was like, okay, let me just put another healthy season under my belt and kind of build off the momentum from last year. And then that obviously got railroaded at the beginning of the season. And something that turned into a 2 or 3 week thing turned into a couple month long thing. And then right when I was about to get back, something else happens. And I feel like I'm plugging holes in a boat. And all the meanwhile, you know, just kind of looking at time, the game, how the game's played now, things that I have left to accomplish. And like, I think the writing kind of was on the wall. As you know, 300 wins, 4,000 strikeouts, those are a few years away to maybe really good ones. And even that's like the way the game's played now, I think wins are just getting so much harder and harder to come by. Then I have to really sit down and kind of analyze, like I do everything really, analyze what's worth it and what's not. I love this game. I've said I want to play as long as I can. At the same time, it's like, okay, obviously I think next year, one of the things that come to mind is this going to be a hard season with the CBA up? You know, are we going to be delayed going into the season? I don't know. I certainly hope not, but everybody's saying we are, and that would just be like another hurdle to have to overcome, and along with the way the game's played now. And then I sit there and think about my family and spending time with them, and that's something that's been more and more on my mind as this season particularly has gone along. They were up here most of last month and, you know, had a great time with them, and spending more time with them kind of made me see the other side of things, and, you know, you kind of put it all together and really consider things. And I think I've been trending towards this conclusion for a little while. I think if you ask some of my teammates, I've probably started to mention things that I've never mentioned in my life. You know, I'm in a good place about it. I think, as you can tell, I've considered it quite a lot. I don't take this lightly, but I'm happy for the future, what it holds.
5: As for this season, the immediate future still intends to return, scheduled to throw a bullpen session prior to Thursday's game. He will make his 10th All-Star Game appearance next week. He was named a legend pick by Commissioner Rob Manfred on Wednesday. He mentioned his career totals in his 21 seasons, currently 266 regular season wins, strikeouts, 3,554. So 300 wins, 4,000 strikeouts, still off in the distance, as he mentioned. SportsCenter All Night, ESPN Radio, WNBA. We had a milestone Wednesday as the Lynx visited the Sun.
6: Miller lets it fly, but it does not matter. Minnesota, 22 bench points this quarter, and Cheryl Reeve officially passes Mike Tebow for 380 career regular seasons wins and sets the WNBA all-time record.
5: Saw it on USA Network. Lynx, an 86-80 win over the Sun, 380 career regular season wins, most by a head coach in W history.
11: I just wanted to win the game. It wasn't for me. I just don't think this way. I appreciate how much it meant to the players to celebrate the moment. You know, it's not lost on me how important, you know, so many players in that locker room, you know, on the staff, and, you know, just talking with Chuck, our trainer, so many people that have been on this journey with me for so long, you know, and even the new ones, like I told them, I mean, just to share it with them, it was incredibly meaningful. You know, it's a moment in time. You know, it's one of those things. But to do it with people that you really, really care about, and, you know, will give anything, you know, for the team to be successful. And I have a great appreciation for all of them.
5: Lynx getting the win over Connecticut on Wednesday. Meanwhile, a group of 11 Republican lawmakers sending a letter to WNBA Commissioner Kathy Engelbert Wednesday, saying the association needs to take accountability for multiple attacks against Indiana's Caitlin Clark. The lawmakers say they're concerned by reports that attacks against Clark may be racially motivated. Clark back on the court Wednesday against L.A.
16: Really disappointing loss for the Sparks to the Storm. Caitlin Clark with her first three-point make tonight.
5: She finished with 9 points. Fever losing to the Sparks, 106-92. L.A. outscoring the Fever 60-38 in the paint. Nneka Ogwumike, a team-high 24 points in the win for L.A. Mersey, Ferry crosses to the semis. That's next. SportsCenter All Night continues. It's ESPN Radio.
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9: 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Wimbledon Wednesday, the last American man is bounced in the quarterfinals. Taylor Fritz bowing out in straight sets to the 2 seed, Alexander Zverev, who gets his 3rd consecutive major semifinal appearance. First at Wimbledon, 5th active man to reach the semis in all 4 majors. His matchup in the semis, probably the best storyline of the tournament.
10: 3 match points.
11: Resets to those 6-4, 7-6.
10: The wild card, 6-0. The British wild card in the semi-finals of Wimbledon. Extraordinary. Flavio Cavoli, well beaten, gracious at the net. And Arthur Ferry, who grew up so close to centre court, now seems to own it.
9: Arthur Ferry, qualifier, 5th British man to reach the Wimbledon semi-finals in the Open era. Last to do it was Andy Murray 7 times. Ferry advancing in straight sets on Wednesday, 4th men's wild card in the open era to reach a major semi. First player ranked outside the top 100 to make a Wimbledon semifinal since Goran Ivanišević won the title in 2001. Ferry grew up a stone's throw from Wimbledon and now playing in the semis. Coverage continues on ESPN. Right now, SportsCenter All Night. How about the comeback we saw?

0: unbelievable to me what it looked like.
1: But Messi is still on the top of the top.
2: Tom Brady taking to social media, quote, yeah, so that might top 28-3. As he in Argentina with that improbable comeback, staying alive in the World Cup this week. And now we are down to 8 quarterfinal action getting underway Thursday, France and Morocco. First up, ESPN analyst Frank LaBeouf, Shaka Hislop, Julian Lawrence.
3: Two Frenchmen on the panel. Let's start with France against Morocco then. How scared are you?
4: I'm not scared, but I have respect for a Moroccan team. I think they're much better than 4 years ago when they played against the semi-final. Overall, I think France are better,
3: right?
4: But you have to be at 100%. Otherwise, you can be very, very surprised.
3: Jules?
5: Yeah, it's that French front four. Incredible attacking flair, attacking talent. Olise, Dembele, probably doing this game, I think, and Mbappe up front in the form of their lives together. So I think it'd be very difficult for Morocco to contain them. As simple as that, and I see France scoring more goals than Morocco. You know?
3: What about England against Norway, Shaq? That's harder to call, isn't it?
6: It sure is that. Listen, I think Norway have surprised everybody in this tournament. We know they had the pieces where we wanted to see them put it together. They did that. In Nyland in goal and Erling Haaland up at the other end, they can keep them out, and we know Erling Haaland can certainly score them. They are not to be taken at all lightly. England get here by virtue of what I feel has been their best performance away in Mexico. Again, that they had every reason to lose, yet they ground out a performance that and showed a character that I'm not sure I've seen an England team do before. I make England's favourite for this, but again, it is not going
3: so
6: to
3: England
6: be
3: easy. Is England your pick?
6: Against Norway, yes.
3: Okay, good. I'm just checking.
6: That's what I just finished up saying.
3: Well, you said they were favourites, but that doesn't necessarily mean
6: that's my pick, Dan, yes.
3: Right, okay.
5: England, for me, I know the pressure would be on England because... For-

0: For Norway now, quarterfinals was probably the objective at the start of the tournament. They've got nothing to lose really anymore. But I think England are better overall in every line, pretty much. Even up front, I still think Kane is better than Haaland. And I just think that this England team now, especially after the epic win against Mexico, will have the edge.
1: In the other semi-finals, in other quarterfinals, I think it's fair to say that Argentina are the favourites along with Spain. Out of those two games, which is the most likely to see an upset?
2: I go for that Argentina-Switzerland. I don't see Spain having trouble that much against Belgium, with all due respect to the to Belgium, because Spain are, for me, the favourites, well, one of the favourites of the World Cup. Argentina, it can be an upset. I think the Swiss can trouble them, and then they didn't show consistency that I was talking about the Viking. So I go for Switzerland in that game.
3: I agree. I do think both Spain and Argentina go through, but I think if there's an upset to come from one of those, it's Argentina-Switzerland. Argentina haven't been tested, certainly not in this way. I'm not at all convinced by Belgium on the other side of that question.
0: Yeah, I agree with Spain. We're going to beat Belgium, and I think Switzerland will give some problem to Argentina, who will still win eventually, but yeah, I will go for that.
4: France are the favourites still, as we reach the final eight of the World Cup.
2: That's only fair.
4: Some incredible matches so far, and we expect even more as this tournament continues.
5: And it continues on Thursday with the first of the quarterfinals, Morocco and France. Morocco will be without star forward Ismaël Sebaïri. He was replaced 22 minutes into Morocco's 3-0 round of 16 win over Canada on Saturday in Houston. He's had testing done and analysis over the last few days to figure out the extent of the hamstring injury. The team says it appears to have shown the strain is not too severe to keep him out of the entire competition. World Cup update brought to you by Gusto. 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SportsCenter All Night continues. 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
5: Nikola Jokic waiting till next summer to consider an extension. 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
5: The Lynx win. Cheryl Reeve picking up an NBA coaching record 380th win. Arthur Ferry advances to the semifinals at Wimbledon. Qualifier, who grew up near Wimbledon, is now in the semis. Some pretty impressive pitching performances in Major League Baseball Wednesday.
28: Public address announcer Guy Junker just announced Mason Montgomery on the mound, and this crowd greeted that announcement with a cascade of boos. They're still not happy because Jared Jones was pitching a perfect game through six innings.
5: Tossed six innings of perfect baseball, 77 pitches, but as you heard, removed from the game. Sports Radio 93.7, The Fan. Braves go on to beat the Pirates 3-0. Jones, second perfect game bid of at least six innings by a Pirates pitcher this season. Paul Skenes did it back in April. Meanwhile, Blue Jays shut off the Giants 10-0. Dylan Cease went eight innings, eight plus of no-hit ball. Took the no-hitter to the ninth inning, gave up a leadoff single to Elliot Ramos. Finished with 118 pitches thrown.
29: Yeah, I think, I mean, especially with going into the break and extra rest and all that, I kept saying whatever it takes, you know. So I guess in my mind, I thought maybe 130 at that point was what it was looking like.
5: Was heading towards 130, but 118 was the number when he lost the no-hitter. 11th consecutive start with at least seven strikeouts. Blue Jays do get the win, but pitchers getting pulled. Dylan Cease could have gone farther, whereas Jones was pulled after 77 pitches. ESPN Insider Buster Olney.
30: There's no question about it. The other day when Yuri Perez, 23 years old, you know, had that opportunity, seven perfect innings for the Marlins, and I'm watching it play out, I'm like, there's no chance he's going to finish. Because in this era, they do absolutely adhere to the script, to the pitch counts, and there was no chance he was going to finish this game, with the one possible outlier being the veteran starter who's already gotten paid. Right? Mm-hmm. It has a relationship with the manager, and Dylan Cease fell into that category. You know, and I think that's part of the reason why he had an opportunity to push his pitch count today, because he's gotten paid. And John Schneider, the Blue Jays manager, is going to give him that opportunity. But it's very rare in baseball now that the manager has the starch to be able to do that. You know, gone are the days when a manager can tell Johan Santana, yeah, go ahead and try to throw 130 pitches while you're completing a no-hitter.
31: Buster, is this because it's the front office's decision, or are these managers that are making these decisions?
30: Without a doubt, it's the managers who are executing the decision, but the decision's made in the front office, which is funny, because I can remember Billy Beane, of course, who he's one of the godfathers of Moneyball and in modern-day analytics, He told me a story about how his front office came to him. I want to say this is about 2007, 2008, and they were prescribing 180-inning limits for pitchers in the minor leagues. And his response was, well, what's that based on? What's the science? Why 180? Why not 178? Why not 182? He was pushing them like, what? Like, why? What is it? One size fits all? Because we know these guys are different. And I really think it comes down to this. You know this, if someone doesn't pitch, they're not going to get hurt.
31: Yeah.
30: And so I think that teams are sort of going to that default. You know what? 90 sounds good, so idiots like Buster won't criticize me if my guy goes down with Tommy John.
5: Speaking of strong outings, Padres starter Michael King with his fifth start of the season with at least six innings and either one or zero runs allowed. Padres beat the Diamondbacks 10-4, the 10 runs being a season high. Dodgers, Rockies, much closer. 3-3 game in the eighth.
0: The 3-2 pitch. That swings, base hit, center field. Edmund scores. Dodgers take the lead. For Mookie Betts, that is the 32nd go-ahead run batted in the eighth inning or later.
5: First go-ahead hit in the seventh inning or later this season, though. That go-ahead hit capping a nine-pitch at-bat. AM 570, LA Sports. Dodgers a 4-3 win over the Rockies. Dodgers taking 2 of 3. Rockies haven't won a series at Dodger Stadium in 5 years, since August of 2021. Dodgers with their 20th series win this season. Yankees have been struggling of late.
0: Cole looks back at second. And the pitch is driven in the air, deep toward right center. Over on the run is Schumann, looking up at the wall. It's off the bottom of the wall and ricochets away for extra bases. Rounding third, scoring Fortes. Stopping a third is Diaz. At second with a double is Jonathan Aranda.
5: 620 WDAE Rays, a 3-0 shutout of the Yankees. Good news for New York. They only struck out 11 times in this game, snapping a streak of back-to-back 17 strikeout games. Yankees' 20th straight game with 5 runs or fewer, the team's longest streak since 1991. Nationals pulling away from the Astros.
1: Now the pitch, swing by Garcia, drive in the air to deep right center field. It's way back. It's going. It's gone. Goodbye. Luis Garcia Jr. has done it again. Unbelievable.
5: Home run number 20 drove in 3 of the 8 runs the Nationals scored. Washington an 8-2 win over the Astros. Nationals Radio Network. Sports Center All Night, ESPN Radio. We learned on Wednesday, Justin Verlander, 21 seasons in Major League Baseball. This will be the last.
2: Verlander, one strike away. 3,500 lifetime. He throws. He struck him out swinging. Fastball on the outside at 95. A milestone achievement for Justin Verlander.
3: One of the most decorated pitchers of his generation, right-hander Justin Verlander announced that 2026 will be his final Major League season.
4: 2-2 the count, the pitch to Hafner, and he waves at it, 99-mile-an-hour fastball. And Verlander has his first Major League strikeout.
3: After being taken second overall by the Tigers in the 2004 draft, Verlander took home Rookie of the Year honors in 2006. He and Don Newcomb are the only players to be named the league's top rookie, MVP, and Cy Young in their careers.
7: Short toss to Cabrera, and Justin Verlander turns in a gem. An absolute gem here at Comerica Park.
3: Verlander took home his first of 3 Cy Young awards while still with the Tigers in 2011. That same season, he was named American League MVP, joining Clayton Kershaw and Shohei Ohtani as the only pitchers to win the award since 1993.
8: Here's a 1-2.
7: Swing and a miss. Gardner goes down. That's 14 strikeouts for Verlander. He's not getting older. He's getting better.
3: Verlander won 2 more Cy Youngs while with the Astros in 2019 and 2022. He's one of 11 to win the award at least 3 times and one of 9 to win it with multiple teams.
7: And that'll do it. The Houston Astros have won the World Series. And they celebrate their second title in the last 6 seasons.
3: While in Houston, Verlander was part of 2 World Series champion teams. He has more strikeouts than any other pitcher in postseason history and ranks 2nd in wins and innings pitched.
7: Swing and a miss, got him on a high fastball. And Justin Verlander with his 300th strikeout of the season.
3: Verlander will finish his career top 10 all-time in strikeouts in the regular season. And he's one of 5 pitchers with at least 5 seasons of 250 strikeouts.
7: And that is the ball game. A no-hitter!
8: Justin Verlander, the third of his career. How about Justin Verlander?
5: Justin Verlander calling it a career after 21 seasons, trying to get back from his recent injuries. He's had setbacks, as he still intends to get back this season as well. The ESPN Radio ESPYs auction is back for the first time since 2020. 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Once-in-a-lifetime sports and entertainment experiences are up for bid, including a chance to announce an official NFL draft pick at the 2027 NFL Draft in Washington. A couple of passes to the sold-out Star Wars celebration honoring the 50th anniversary of Star Wars, A New Hope, and VIP access to ESPN shows like NFL Live, SportsCenter, First Take, The Rich Eisen Show, and much more. 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Tune into the 2026 ESPYs, July 15th, 8 p.m. Eastern, ABC, and the ESPN app. Right now, SportsCenter all night, Mark Cuban accusing the Dallas Mavericks, their governor, of freezing the team's former majority owner out of business opportunities. It's making the accusation against current governor Patrick Dumont. The Dallas Morning News reporting that Cuban alleges adversarial business practices in his bid to move the team about 10 miles north of downtown to the former site of a Dallas mall. Cuban sold his majority stake in 2023, but said he had an agreement to continue running basketball operations, but that Dumont gave former GM Nico Harrison full control of the basketball side. Harrison, of course, wound up being fired in November after the slow start to the season. Where will LeBron James be this season?
9: Once again, the NBA world waiting with bated breath for LeBron James to make up his mind and cast his lot with some NBA team.
10: LeBron James wants to be in a competing environment. He wants to play meaningful basketball.
11: If he was here, I'd say this is your best chance to win. You can win here in Philadelphia.
12: This is one of the more fascinating NBA free agencies we've ever seen because LeBron's asking price is so low and his impact could be so high, which enables so many different teams to give themselves a chance.
5: So many teams in play. Bob Myers, the former Warriors exec, making an appearance Wednesday on an episode of Game Over, a podcast with Max Kellerman and Rich Paul, the CEO of Clutch Sports, who famously represents LeBron James.
11: If he was here, I'd say I honestly believe this is your best chance to win. You have to decide all the other things that are equally important because it's his life, right? He has to play. He has to face the scrutiny of his decision that'll have people say you should have done this or should have done that. They'll criticize him for whatever, which is his life. So he's been through all that. What I would just say is if it's about winning, let's talk about this team because you can win here in Philadelphia.
5: ESPN insider Brian Windhorst.
12: Bob Myers was obviously a teammate of ours at ESPN for a couple of years. I spent a lot of time with him. He's very smart. He knows that right now LeBron is not taking meetings with these teams that are pitching him. So this was Bob Myers' attempt to pitch directly to LeBron James. You know, in 2010, the meetings came in private and office building. In 2026, they come via podcast. Welcome to the modern era. And look, you don't think podcasts are important in LeBron's world? J.J. Redick did a podcast with LeBron and ended up as head coach of the Lakers. So podcasts can get things done. Bob Myers is very well aware of that. He was speaking to an audience of one, and he got his message across. I don't think any of it was anything LeBron didn't know, but Bob taking the time out was his way of trying to get LeBron to pay attention to the 76ers.
5: And when the dust settles, where is LeBron? ESPN analyst Sinead Ogumike and Monica McNutt.
13: When I look at where LeBron would take his talents next, I'm thinking of where he's going to have the least mileage in terms of games played and experience and the most youth around him that he can help move forward. And I know folks will debate on what role he wants to have in his next stop. But I think Cleveland, I personally am a big fan of the full circle moment of it all, the storybook of it all. I think Donovan Mitchell is one of the better options in terms of superstars that are in their prime still that he could be paired with.
14: To me, this is it, the lineup here, because when I bring out my Rich Paul, white whiteboard.
13: Okay.
14: I put up this starting lineup, and I'm like, this is plug and play. I know you like that, Wendy. For LeBron James, you have a point guard in James Harden who has completely moved, or at least he should at this point, to straight-up facilitator knocking down open shots. You have Donovan Mitchell, who's locked in for the long term. And when we talk about his tenure, he has been a four-time All-Star, three-time All-NBA when he's worn a Cleveland Cavaliers uniform, averaging 27 points per game. He's one of the top best players in the league. Evan Mobley and DPOY and Jared Allen, who people sleep on the fact that he's two-way. He was once an All-Star, but, you know, like, he's the type of guy that in the playoffs can provide an, you know, I was going to say an oomph, can provide a necessary oomph.
15: That works.
14: Especially in the front court. So when I look at the field and starting fives in Cleveland, and I'm LeBron James, and I love being at home, getting that home cooking, I might see like, oh, I can just insert myself at the three. We can play small ball with me at the four. We can go super big and play with me at the three. There are options here that might actually really work.
13: I love what you did there, because the shortcoming, guys, as we've seen the last couple seasons for the Cavs, has been being able to show up in the playoffs. This year, yes, Donovan Mitchell and James Harden are able to achieve something by getting to the Eastern Conference Finals. If LeBron is healthy, and that's been an if at this point in his career, but if he's healthy, he could be the confidence that they might need.
5: And what about those offers that might be out there? ESPN insider Shyam Charania.
16: And a LeBron James, Rich Paul, they're continuing to sift through the leading contenders, the different options, the different teams that have been pitching Rich Paul over the last week since LeBron James informed the Lakers that he's going to be moving on elsewhere. That includes Golden State, Cleveland, Miami, Philadelphia, Minnesota. What we do know, though, is LeBron James wants to be in a competing environment. He wants to play meaningful basketball. But as far as the timeline, there is no timetable. LeBron James does not appear to be in a rush. The last couple weeks has been a lot of family, friends, and golf for LeBron James. Over the last couple weeks, he spent time in the Ohio area, in Akron. He spent time with his close friends and family. That includes Brandon Weems, his close friend, longtime childhood friend, who is now a leading executive with the Cleveland Cavaliers under president of basketball operations, Kobe Altman.
5: Cavs Heat in the mix. There's some poetry to those potential landing spots. How do we like the potential fit in Philly? ESPN insider Brian Windhorst.
12: Well, I like LeBron's fit everywhere because I've watched him play with hundreds of teammates everywhere he's gone, all across the basketball landscape, and he's pretty much been great in all the spots. He's played in the Olympics with Allen Iverson and in the Olympics with Steph Curry. He's played center and point guard in the same game with the Lakers a couple of months ago. He can fit with any team. I'm not worried about the fit. I think what you would say is LeBron going to Philadelphia would feel awkward at first. In fact, LeBron going anywhere other than Miami or Cleveland right now would feel awkward, but that doesn't mean that it couldn't happen. But I have very little worries about fit with LeBron.
5: LeBron James in free agency with decision to make. College football back in the spotlight. SportsCenter All Night continues. It's ESPN Radio.
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1: 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Scrutiny is increasing on NIL agreements in college. The clearinghouse that those deals go through says it has rejected nearly $90 million in NIL deals since its inception a year ago, the group releasing a report on Wednesday. Meanwhile, the NCAA is sending a letter of inquiry to Cincinnati, centering on former quarterback Brendan Sorsby's time there. Sorsby, of course, ruled permanently ineligible by the NCAA this spring after admitting to placing thousands of sports bets over the past 4 years, including his two seasons with Cincinnati before transferring to Texas Tech this offseason. ESPN's Heather Dinich.
2: I think the biggest thing was just the initial shock of the fact that the NCAA could not enforce its own rule about gambling. That was a new low. And of all of the things that people disagree on throughout college athletics, it seemed to be from coast to coast, there was a universal response to that. And it was, this can't be right. But I think one of the things that came out of it, though, is what the Big Ten and the SEC have been talking about all spring at their meetings that I attended, which was, is there a way that we as conferences can find ways to create and enforce rules? Because right now, college athletics is ungovernable. Because anytime the NCAA tries to make a rule, somebody turns around and sues them.
1: As for Cincinnati, their officials declined to comment on the matter at Big 12 Media Days in Texas on Wednesday. 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Back to baseball. Angels route the Rangers 13-1, 12-run victory, their largest since beating the Rockies 25-1 in June of 2023, Rangers' largest loss and the most runs allowed this season. Mets a 6-2 win over the Royals. Mets have won 3 of 4 following their three-game losing streak.
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0: Number 5.
1: When you're working on a possible no-hit bid, as Dylan Cease was for Toronto in the 8th inning, you need your defense to have your back. 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
4: And the 1-0. He's hitting the air out to center field, racing back. Varsho onto the warning track, makes the grab as he crashes into the wall. What a play by Dalton Varsho. And we're still going now with one out in the 8th. A big defensive play from the Blue Jays center fielder.
0: Number 4.
1: Braves were on the wrong side of a perfect game bid until they broke that up in the 7th, then took control of the game in the 8th. 680 The Fan.
5: Large swings and a fly ball in well, deep left center field. Reynolds on the run to the wall. That thing is out of here. The former Pirate comes back to Pittsburgh and launches one to the deepest part of the yard. It's 2-0 Braves as the stalemate is over.
0: Number 3.
1: The team that leads all of baseball in runs scored? That would be Washington. Nationals Radio Network.
6: Now the pitch, swing by Garcia, drive in the air to deep right center field. It's way back. It's going, going. It's gone. Goodbye. Luis Garcia Jr. has done it again. Unbelievable.
0: Number 2.
1: 26-year-old Alex Roden was called back up to the Twins on Tuesday. Wednesday saw his first big league action of the year. Treasure Island Baseball Network.
7: Here's the pitch. Swung on and hit high in the air. Deep right field for Roden. That ball is off the wall, and the Twins will win it on an Allen Roden double to right. The Twins walk off the Guardians. 6-5, your final score. The Twins are mobbing Roden in right center field.
0: Number 1.
1: Cardinals avoid a sweep, and Alec Burleson matches the longest shot of his career. Cardinals Radio Network.
5: Here it is for Burleson. A swing and a long one. Right field. That ball is long gone. Burleson, a two-run shot off a lefty, Jared Koenig. The Cardinals have extended their lead to 5-0. He hit that ball so hard it couldn't go foul.
1: 443 feet, in fact, matching the longest homer of his career. He's hit 63 of them in his career. Cubs, a 9-7 win over the Orioles, 9 combined homers, tying the most in a 9-inning game this season. All of those instances involve the Cubs. Pete Crow Armstrong hitting his 21st. Marlins, a 2-0 shutout of the Mariners. Marlins have won 15 of their last 17 home games, best 17-game home streak since 2003. They went on to win the World Series. Red Sox, a 5-0 shutout of the White Sox for their fifth straight win. Well, speaking of putting up zeros, that's next. Sports Center All Night continues. It's ESPN Radio.
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0: We talk about the NBA, which we're doing. Joining me from Salt Lake City, Utah, where he's covering the Salt Lake Summer League, which is the Darren Peterson Show, is Ben McMahon.
1: Howdy, partners. Oh, hey, listen, also the Kingston Fleming Show, Cam Boozer Show, Dave Mara Show, you know, the Atlanta Hawks in town.
0: How hanging about out. Zuby Ejiofor, the Atlanta Hawks, with a 19-15 game?
1: How about it?
0: What a great job drafting him at number 23 from the Atlanta Hawks. Speaking of the Atlanta Hawks.
1: Oh,
0: have they been busy? Do we have here from...
1: What the heck?
0: We can't say where he is because he is now an official member of a team and all information is secret. We would like to welcome from the Atlanta Hawks, Tim Bontemps.
2: Hello, everybody. It's nice to be back.
0: I believe, Mr. Bontemps, you have some explaining to do. Where have you been? It's been the draft and free agency. My God, this is... Where have you been?
2: I've been on garden leave. It's been quite a thing. I've just been sitting back. I've been watching the tweets from Ben McMahon about all the crazy goings on. I've been listening to all the pods. It's been great work. Just been relaxing. It's been fun.
0: I believe you have some news that you are announcing here on this lovely morning.
1: You got some explaining to do. What are you dumping us? What's going on here? You got all this swag on, all this gear? Is that free gear?
2: I don't know if dumping you is the right word, but I am unfortunately not going to be on the pod anymore, which people figured out over the last couple of weeks because I am joining the Atlanta Hawks.
1: So what in the world? Okay, well, first, this is awful.
0: We have something we must do here, Jackson.
3: Fans, here are the winners and losers from the seismic Bontemps decision to move into an NBA front office. First, winners. The other 29 NBA teams will no longer have to fear the dreaded phrase, "What were they thinking?" for almost every transaction they made. Second, another winner, Brian Windhorst, who no longer will hear the cackly, "No, that's not exactly the way it happened," whenever he recalls a story. And finally, the biggest losers, loyal pod listeners, and poor band McMahon, because we may never hear the word jackass be used on the pod again. Good luck, Bontemps.
1: Michael Chusky.
0: That's our man.
2: One of the truly coolest things about the last couple of years is becoming friends with Mike Walczewski and having him come up to me at a game at the Garden and say, "Hey, just want to introduce myself. I'm Mike Walczewski. I'm a huge fan of the podcast." It's like, Mike, you are a legend. You don't need to introduce yourself. As you guys have all figured out, he's a wonderful guy. And that was very cool. So thank you, Mike.
1: So do you want to explain to the folks like what exactly you'll be doing with the Hawks, or at least give your like company man?
2: You're the one who wrote the news story, so I haven't read it yet. What do you say?
1: I'm assigned it. Strategic advisor, big basketball brain Bontemps. The strategic advisor.
2: That is my title. Will be a strategic advisor to Nancy Sala, who between he and the wrestler family, I'm very appreciative of him giving me a chance to try something new.
1: Oh, a little brown nosing. I like that. Kiss up to the billionaire, something you and Wendy have always been good at. listen, I have an announcement to make. I am still Team ESPN. Don't you worry. However, I haven't cleared this with our bosses yet, but I did land a consulting gig with the Atlanta Hawks. So Bontemps and I are still teammates. I'm out here. I'm schmoozing around as you do at Summer League, and I'm chatting up Ansi. I'm chatting up Quinn Snyder. And, you know, I did inform him that nobody in the world is better at telling Bontemps to shut the bleep up than me. And so I am, there's the USWB. Well, I am the SUBC, Shut Up Bontemps Consultant.
2: Oh, there you go.
1: Fly me down on a case-by-case basis when Bontemps is getting to be the most annoying. Fly me down, put me up, pay me good money to come in there and say, "Bontemps, shut the hell up." So this has worked out well for me as well.
2: There you go.
0: But real talk here, it's all fun and games, but real talk, congratulations, Tim. You know, obviously the people who interact with us or read your, have read your stuff over the decades. I guess you're getting old. Sorry.
2: We're all getting old.
0: They know,
2: we've been doing this a long time.
0: They know what insight that you bring or don't bring. But I think one of the things is over the years, behind the scenes, you know, Bontemps has really gained a lot of trust within the NBA. You know, seriously, I'm being serious. And I remember I was at the lottery, which is what, in mid-May, and I was having breakfast with our boss at ESPN, Dane Beavers, and I was saying, you know, there could come a day when we lose Bontemps to the NBA, because there are a number of people who I've talked to. Like, I, believe it or not, McMahon, I mean, I was floored when I when it's happened, but there have been times where I will talk to league executives and they'll be like, Bontemps this and Bontemps that, in a good way, like where they are like very impressed with him. And
2: very rare,
0: not for conversations on the pod, but for conversations that happen privately. And so, believe it or not, I believed for a while that we were going to lose Tim at some point to an NBA team. I did not know.
2: Another discovery.
0: Yes. Yeah,
1: exactly.
0: Mark it on the board. Mark it on the board. And I told my boss, I was like, you know, hey, we may lose him at some point. And I think my boss could not believe it. And then when this developed over the last few weeks, he was like, wow, I couldn't believe it. But in all reality, you know, you may think I'm joking, you may think I'm wrong, but if it wasn't the Hawks, it was going to be somebody else.
1: There were rumors about him coming to the Mavericks at one point. I actually called Bontemps. I said, hey, are we going to be neighbors?
0: But Tim, this is something that you've been interested in doing for a while, right?
2: Yeah, I mean, it's something I've thought about for a while, but, you know, I never knew if I'd have a chance to do it or if the right thing would come along. And, you know, I'm very appreciative of ANSI to give me a chance to try to help a little bit. And, it's an awesome organization. Got a lot of longtime friends there. You know, it's a really cool opportunity. You know, I wasn't going to leave. I had a dream job at ESPN doing this pod with you guys. I certainly wasn't trying to go anywhere. I was only going to leave if it was a really awesome thing that came up. And, you know, I got very fortunate that this is a very cool thing. And so we're going to move to Atlanta and change a lot of stuff up and have some more space for the cinder block to run around and try to help the Hawks win a couple of games.
1: Listen, I've told you this. You got to scout out high school football programs as your house hunting. You got to get them in a good one. The kid's got right tackle.
2: Yes, potential. That was the first thing McMahon said to me was, I have to look for high school football programs for the cinder block, who is 14 months old this week. I said, well, probably got a little bit of time to do
1: the
2: that.
1: Good ones.
0: Well, you got to come. Hey, listen, you're going to be in the South.
1: Yeah, the best high school football programs, it really starts at the peewee level. It flows up. So I'm just telling you, get them in the program early. Now, I just got to be honest with you. There's the worst part about this. Honestly, the worst part about it is not losing Bontemps. The worst part about it is this. Bontemps always thought that he had the biggest basketball brain on this podcast. And damn it, Wendy, this kind of, he can look at this and say it proves him right. Big old Bontemps basketball brain, that he's getting paid massive money now. Somebody just to tap that brain. So I hate to admit it, but damn it. He has one on us. He can always hold over our heads. Now I've got this vision, you know, it's like near the trade deadline or whatever. And there's like a,
2: yeah,
1: you know, very serious strategic meeting and, you know, Auntie's chiming in and Quinn's chiming in, and then Bontemps
2: is chiming in. The guy in charge is chiming in.
1: Yeah, Auntie's leading it, and Quinn's chiming in. And Bontemps thwarts it, you know, mid-sentence. What are we doing here? This is a gong show. We don't need to be focused on this. This is what we need to be focused on. I don't think it would quite go like that.
0: We're not trading for that bozo. We're going to trade for that bozo over there. Here's my advice.
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1: This podcast is easily the thing I'm most proud of in my entire career, and it's been awesome to see what we've been able to grow it into and the number of people that have come up to all of us at various games and obviously at the live shows and all these different things, and how much it's meant to people. It's been very cool. And the thing that I have always found funny about the online discourse about the pod in particular, which, as you guys know, my wife likes to send me all the negative things that people say about me on the internet just to make sure that I don't ever feel good about myself. The idea that we don't get along in some form or fashion has always been very funny, given the three of us talk pretty much all day, every day, and our families are all friends and our wives are all friends. So the thing I'm saddest about is leaving this and leaving you guys and leaving Jackson, but you guys will all be quite fine, probably in the long run better off, and I'll be a very loyal listener and excited to see where things go as you guys continue to grow this thing. But it's been awesome to be a part of it, and I will I'll still be part of it as a listener and watch and see what you guys do.
2: Something tells me he's going to be a loyal commenter as well. We got to shut down these group chats, McMahon.
3: He'll let us know what he's thinking. He just can't interrupt in real time, but he'll let us know.
1: No, that's part of the fun. We'll still be talking. We'll still be talking all the time. But the pod's been through, in the time we've done the podcast, band has gotten married again. Brian and I both have kids. Jackson's going to get married, now engaged.
2: Yeah, we'll see you at Jackson's wedding. That's the next time we'll see you.
1: Yeah, you won't see me at all before then, I'm sure.
2: Yeah.
3: He'll be lurking in the shadows at Hawks games. We'll have to know the nooks and crannies.
2: Yes. All right, well, before we get back to real business here, talking about the NBA, because we're in flagrant violation of a core of the podcast here.
1: We're talking about the NBA, kind of.
3: Yeah, content is the NBA now, baby.
2: Yeah,
3: let's relax with the NBA now.
1: Yeah, let's relax with that.
2: All right, Bontemps, watch this.
1: Oh, wow.
2: Hello, welcome to the Hoop Collective Podcast. Hello, welcome to the Hoop Collective Podcast. We talk about the NBA.
1: Talk about the NBA.
2: Joining us from New York City is Tim Bontemps.
4: Hello, everybody.
2: Say hello from New York City to Tim Bontemps. Tim Bontemps, native New Yorker. New York native. I can call you New York native.
4: Yeah.
2: From New York City, Tim Bontemps.
5: Howdy, partners. This is prime time for Bontemps. You know, he's got to be in studio, in the spotlight. The old USWB's time to shine, baby.
2: The wet blanket, midseason form.
3: That's who he is.
2: And I like Mike a lot, but I still say it was somewhat ridiculous.
3: You see me now? Sorry.
4: Yes. Commercial. Do you hear me now?
1: Big man just disappeared and was a black screen, which is
2: and I hope they don't edit it out. I want it to stay in. I just want the record.
4: Of course it's not going to get edited out. Come on.
1: You know, it's Gabe Vincent and Mo Gay, and we got to zoom in on McMahon's face.
3: This thing confuses the hell out of me.
1: Most things do.
6: What a good looking guy.
1: And McMahon is, once again, not going to understand what the hell is happening with technology.
6: Heavens to Betsy.
3: It's the same. It's subjective to people who understand.
1: We got the camera moving.
2: Huh? What? You know how Shay wanted like the defining quote for Shay is he says I'm consistent.
1: Oh, this is great.
2: In everything that I do, it's like an ethos. It's like a personal mission, and it's so true. Bontemps, you can always count on him to be Bontemps.
3: That's not a compliment.
2: That is very cool. Always better dressed than all of you guys.
3: Always. I got to tell you, I'm proud of a lot of the work I've done in my career, but nothing more so than coining the USWB. You're in soaked wet blanket.
2: You know, somebody came up to me at the live show in New York and said, hey, I just want to thank you guys. You introduced me to ChatGPT. The first time I ever used ChatGPT was to ask it what USWB meant. And I said, didn't know. God. urine-soaked wet blanket? And he goes, yes, it did know.
3: That's me introducing people to technology.
1: There you go. Yes, you and McDude, you are synonymous with technology, buddy. There's no question about that.
2: All right, Tim Bontemps, signing off.
3: Appreciate you.
2: Go find some players to sign and draft and trade for.
1: Okay, I'll see what I can do.
2: All right, now we got that piece of business out of the way, McMahon. We can get down to real talk.

0: a GM gave me. But it, essentially it was, and look, the analytics are more friendly to Donovan. He's not as good a defensive player, but, you know, one of the GMs basically said, like, in terms of this kind of money, you've got to be a generational talent. And he, you know, this guy didn't think Jaylen Brown was close to that, but he essentially said, you know, when you get into like the $70 million range, which is obviously where this is, there might only be a couple of players in the league that are worth that kind of money. And so there is some major risk involved here, especially when you've got Evan Mobley making 50 plus a year.
1: Right. So this is a, you know, the Cavs are viewing this as a huge triumph, and for a couple of different reasons. Number one, like, you know, I'm not saying that the Utah Jazz 100% believed this, but when they structured the trade, when they made the deal, which was, I think, 5 years ago now, they backloaded the picks that they pushed the picks out. They could get the farthest out. I think the farthest one out is 2029 unprotected pick. Mm-hmm. And there were swaps in there too. And I think the purpose was, is that the Jazz, you know, I'm not saying they, again, I'm not projecting like I know what the Jazz are thinking, but when the Jazz traded him, they were like, you know, he may not be there in 29 or 27, 29. Because they weren't sure he would want to stay in Utah. It was part of the impetus for trading him. And so for the Cavs to,
0: they knew he didn't want to stay in Utah.
1: Well,
0: yeah.
1: I mean, their actions said that they didn't think he was going to stay. So the fact that Donovan has now signed two extensions and basically cementing that the Cavs' investment in the draft assets are, you know, they're, you know, he's been all NBA 2 years in a row, first team last year, second team this year. They're signing, I believe, the second best player in franchise history to a contract extension that will carry him through his prime. He, you know, that is an absolute victory for them. It is going to be a lot of money by the fourth year of it when he's, I think, 33 or 34. Yeah. It's going to be $75
0: million. 75.5 if we're counting.
1: So, but then there's the other side of it, which is getting him to do it this summer was not something they 100% expected. Now, Donovan never said anything except for he never even gave a syllable that indicated he wasn't happy in Cleveland, but he never did really with Utah either, right?
0: No, it was pretty well known he wasn't happy in Utah.
1: Yeah, but he never said anything.
0: He didn't say it out loud, but it was not a secret.
1: Anyway, my point is, just because he didn't say anything, you know, you back it up with actions, right? Right. And so when he signed his last extension, his first extension in Cleveland, he signed it for a year shorter than he could have. And it basically bought the Cavs 2 years. It looked like it was a 4-year extension, really was a 2-year extension. And it put them in this, and it was designed for exact reason. It put them in this bit of an awkward spot because now Donovan is 1 year away from being a 10-year veteran. And if he had signed a new extension at 10 years, he could have gotten $80 million guaranteed more than this summer. And it put him in the perfect spot to protect him because he had this year under contract and next season as a player option. And so if he had, you know, had an injury or something, he always had the player option as protection. But it put him in a position where he could re-up his contract, at year 10. And so it really doesn't make financial sense for him to extend this summer.
0: Well, and you're seeing the same thing play out with Joker in Denver. You know, I forget wherever Serbia was playing, but you know, Joker basically said yesterday after a World Cup qualifying game, you know, I'm going to stay in Denver, but I'm going to sign next year. And the reason there, as McMenamin wrote, is he can do 4 years, 278 now, or he can do 5 years, 359.5 next year. So, you know, Joker is opting like, hey, let's maximize the money. And while Donovan's signing a max extension, by signing it now, he isn't maximizing the money.
1: Right. And so, you know, Jokic has multiple times said, I'm a Denver Nugget for life. And if you're going to trust anybody in all the professional sports, I don't know who you're going to trust more than Nikola Jokic. However, you know, he will be an unrestricted free agent next summer. Like that, you will exist this year, going through this year, knowing that if things go terribly sideways, that Jokic will be

0: an unrestricted free agent. I don't think the Nuggets are going to, you know, be losing sleep over it. Although I keep it in mind as I was trying to dump salary, which, you know, the Nuggets haven't re-signed free agents this offseason, but they haven't dumped any salary yet. Mm-hmm. So, you know, that's interesting. That's food for thought. But I think, the thing with Donovan would be the same thing. Like Donovan has said nothing but positive things. I don't think the Cavs would have operated this year like totally afraid he was going to leave, but you know, they would have to protect themselves in certain ways. And you know, I'm not sure if Donovan wasn't 100% fully committed, whether you could make every decision expecting him to be there. Like, I'm not saying you trade him, but I'm saying like, as you did your long range planning, like for example, like people were talking about, you know, the idea of trading Evan Mobley. Well, what I was saying in Cleveland was, I don't think you could even entertain the idea of trading Evan Mobley unless Donovan was under long-term contract, because if something happened with Donovan, Evan would have to be your franchise player. And nor am I saying now they can trade him. I'm just saying, like, I think they had to operate that way. So Donovan giving the Cavs this extension now, I agree, McMahon, is a level of risk because you're entering into a contract with a guy where this contract's going to be all in his 30s. And, you know, you worry about trapping yourself. Absolutely.
1: Yeah.
0: But I also think that him doing this now keeps him from getting, because it, you know, if he has another All-NBA year, what are they not going to sign him in a year?
1: Right.
0: So they would have been further committed to more money a year ago.
1: No, and, I mean, the Cavs had to sign this deal. Yeah,
0: and they have to celebrate it. And it is something worth celebrating.
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4: The Cavs fans have been waiting with bated breath for a LeBron decision. 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
5: Was there a tell during that visit?
4: That's the thing. I mean, they were mining it, you know, they were mining it looking for a tell, you know. His son Bronny was with him, and he borrowed a 3-wood, apparently, and with the promise to return it. And like they're leaning into the possibility that borrowing of the 3-wood was an indication that he's planning on being there.
6: Did he say he'll return it during training camp? I mean,
4: exactly. So the Cleveland fans are living and dying, waiting for this news. And then all of a sudden this pops into their lap. And this, was the first day that Donovan could extend it. He does on the first day. So I think going to be viewed as really hugely generally positive. And like with any contract, you ask yourself the question, could you trade it today? Could you trade Donovan Mitchell? And I believe the answer is yes.
6: Yeah, I think you could. I think that it's going to be really hard moving forward to get massive return on these kind of contracts and in trades. Obviously, they didn't sign it to trade it, but I'll put it like this. I think it's a hell of a lot more tradable than the $212 million deal that Trae Young signed. I mean,
4: I've been under fire for that, for saying how I didn't think that was a tradable contract. So I'll let you say that.
6: I'm just telling you, obviously there's a lot of scouts and folks out here at Salt Lake City Summer League, and I've had a lot of people just be like, what in the world were the Wizards doing? And there's a lot of who is this mystery team that was willing to max them out? But that's neither here nor there.
4: Yeah. Well, so we'll see what happens with LeBron. For all I know, before this podcast post, there'll be news. I don't know. Before we move on, I do think we should talk about Brad Stevens having a press conference with Bill Chisholm, the Celtics governor. That happened on Monday afternoon. And, Brad doesn't speak to the media very often. And when he does speak to the media, he's very disciplined and very matter of fact. He is certainly, it's the way he has always been. And I think for a situation like this, it's sort of perfect because, he's not going to come out and be fiery. He's not going to be Pat Riley. He's going to come out and, have his, set of talking points and stick to them. And, I don't think he was 100% by the way, they sat there and he and Bill Chisholm took question after question after question. They let the media come and ask us everything. And, they only ended the press conference when, there was, basically they were answering the same question again and again. So they were very responsible in coming out doing it. I think that was good. And they stuck to their script, which was basically that, they don't know if this trade is going to work for them or not. I think they feel a little stronger about it than we're willing to say, but I mean, they were trying to be very respectful of Jalen. I don't know if Jalen Brown felt they were respectful, but, we're not sure. We felt like we had to do this. And he kept saying, McMahon, he kept saying for optionality.
6: You were saying they weren't 100% what?
4: I don't think they were 100% saying why they did it. They made it sound like this was a real tough call. They were on the fence. I mean, I'm sure it was a tough call. But he said he lost sleep over what the reaction would be. I think they feel confident in their decision.
6: I mean, they were a little bit full of crap, if we just want to be blunt and direct here. And they were full of crap when they acted like the relationship with Jaylen Brown didn't deteriorate and wasn't a factor in this decision. I mean, it was a driving force in the decision. You can't tell me both that money didn't matter and it wasn't about any of that stuff. Now, I believe the money part because you didn't really save money right away on this deal. And by the way, this deal ultimately is going to be judged by what are you able to flip Paul George's expiring contract next year plus a bunch of picks into.
4: Right. Well, he just kept saying optionality.
6: Right. And so that's the optionality. But yeah. But again, the not only the why now as far as why accept that return on July 1st is a legitimate question, but like there's no other explanation for why now in terms of doing it before next season other than you just felt like the relationship with Jaylen Brown reached a point of no return. And look, that doesn't mean it's that Jaylen Brown did something wrong. I don't know exactly what went wrong. I just know it reached a point where the Celtics felt like they absolutely had to trade Jaylen Brown.
4: Well, and he got asked directly, like, you know, how can you talk about, you know, money because Paul George and Jaylen Brown make about the same amount of money. Mm-hmm. Although Bobby Marks reported yesterday that Paul George waived his trade kicker, which would have been, I think, like $3.9 million. Now the
6: that's a whole LeBron salary.
4: That's right. You know, that's exactly what it was. The Sixers would have had to pay that, the actual write the check, but it would have hit the Celtics books.
6: Yeah, the Celtics would have had to pay more.
4: Right. It would have been like, it would have cut their space under the apron or whatever to less. And it would have been, you know, and it would have been split over the 2 years. So it was only $2 million, but would have split their thing like, you know, like that. So that's interesting that Paul, I mean, that is, we sort of see that from time to time. People do that. Usually they do that when they're very happy with, they're not very happy, but certainly it's like sort of a tacit acknowledgement of an approval of the trade. Like they're going to trade you anyway. And so he's like, yeah, well, I'll give up this $4 million. I don't want this $4 million to hold up the trade. So, I'll do that. It kind of, I don't think Paul is probably upset that it's out there because, it kind of is an indication to the Celtics. Like, you know, I'm happy to be here. Right. I think the reaction, the reaction has been what it's been in Boston that they didn't get enough for it. And basically Brad was like, well, we have to see, we don't know yet. And so we'll see if, you know, not only what they could get for Paul George, or maybe if Paul George produces at a good level next to Tatum, or what they do with the draft assets that they got, the picks and the swaps. Yeah,
6: again, how Jaylen Brown performs is going to be, and how Philly, and not only how he performs, because part of the whole thing is Brown's numbers versus, you know, the perceived impact based on analytics, but like how he impacts the Sixers' success is going to be a major factor in how this trade is judged. And then long term, it is going to be judged on, okay, the optionality, what's that lead to? Who is Jason Tatum's longtime running mate? It's not going to be Paul George, obviously, who's 36 years old and plays about 36 games a year. So what do you turn that into? And Paul George, hey, I agree. He could be a very good role player next year for the Celtics if he can stay healthy. Very good role players don't make $55 million, or at least you hope not. So what do they do with it? But, you know, the press conference, I respect that they sat up there and they answered all the questions. And it's kind of a no-win situation because if you're honest, then it's a bad look because it's going to be viewed as you're kind of bad mouthing a guy on his way out the door because there's no way to say it other than we felt like we had to move on from Jaylen Brown. Like that's what happened, but saying that sounds terrible. So, it was a good job of a penalty kill press conference by Brad Stevens.
4: I like that.
6: What it That's was. Good.
4: Very hockey of you.
6: I'm allowed to talk.
4: So just say two things about the Celtics. One, they have these draft picks now. And the pick / swap that they got is so confusing. I read it three times and I can't understand it. So I'm just sort of, it's like it involves two other picks and
6: You're talking about the Clippers. It's the Clippers and Sixers pick. And it's like, I think the short version is if it falls below 17, they get the pick outright. And if it's higher than that, it's a swap.
4: Right. And
6: it's like
4: the reason,
6: 1 through 8 protected on the Philly.
4: The reason that it's so complicated, because it's two different picks that they can get plus a swap right involved, is because nobody really knows where picks are going to fall in the lottery. Like, you know, it's one thing if you're, if you've got the pick or the swap of a team that you know is rebuilding or is on like a 2 or 3 year runway, like, you know, you could feel like, oh, that's, we have a pretty good chance of getting a good pick there. Like, for example, the Clippers look like they're in the midst of a retrofit of a rebuild or whatever. Having a Clippers pick, for the, in the next couple of years is not necessarily bad business. It could be good. Mm-hmm. But on the other hand, you don't know where the lottery is and maybe the Celtics finish in the play-in and end up with a better pick than the Clippers who have a worse record.
6: So do you want me to read the,
4: I actually don't because
6: there's the Spurs swap in there. So if it's a swap, right, it's probably going to be the Spurs pick going to Philly. It's, there is a lot going on here.
4: Like I said, there's okay. So the other thing I'm going to say is, Boston has two things to watch now. Number one, they have the Anfernee Simons trade exception. I mean, trade exception, which I think is around $27 million. They have these extra picks. They could use that trade exception to acquire a player with their picks or somebody else's picks. They don't have to use it now. It doesn't expire till midseason when they, a year from the deal. I'm not even sure where they're going to end up under the aprons. They may not even do that. However, because they use the full mid-level on Mitchell Robinson, they're hard capped at the first apron. So, I'm not saying they're going to go out there and trade for a star player in the next 10 minutes, but just know that that exists. The second thing to keep an eye on is that Peyton Pritchard is extension eligible. And he is on an extremely attractive contract, $7.5 million this year, $8 million, $8.5 million next year. He is 29 years old. I don't think you're necessarily want to give him a 4-year extension unless it's really good money. But, you know, whether or not they extend Peyton.
6: Yeah, he's one of the most effective ISO scorers in the league last year, and he's much more important now than he was, than he was a few months ago.
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8: I'm excited about the future of the Jets.
9: Yeah. You know, for them, after a rough few years, there's legitimate reason to be excited. Doesn't mean they're a playoff team next year, but there's legitimate reason to be excited here for the first time in a while.
8: Well, you've said essentially the same thing, but the executives that I've talked to have been in Salt Lake this week. They use the word presence. Mm-hmm. The presence that Peterson has out there beyond his years, the how he, you know, you're using the word poise, roughly the same thing, but like, sure. Does it look, you know, so, you know, doesn't look out of sorts, doesn't look, you know, overwhelmed by the moment. And one of the things that I like
9: to hear a lot.
8: Yes. Obviously, the whole offensive package. He's got the whole offensive game. He's got an NBA ready offensive game. As you mentioned, the three level scoring, step back game, comes off the pick and rolls, all mm-hmm. of those things, like, you know, right out of the gate, the man is going to score. Mm-hmm. One of the things that I, you know, and did you go to his post-game presser on Monday night?
9: I didn't, but I listened to the whole thing.
8: Okay. So he was asked and it was talked about how, you know, it was sort of a big game for Cameron Boozer, who was drafted a pick behind him. And by the way, Boozer, you know, the thing that has impressed me for Boozer this week, McMahon, is how many threes he's hitting.
9: No, his three-point shot looks really good.
8: Yeah, he hit 4 out of 5. I think he's hit maybe 7 in the 2 games or something like that.
9: And honestly, like, he's hit a couple tough turnarounds off dribble. Like, Boozer's going to be a really, really good offensive player.
8: Anyway, he was you know, asked about the matchup, you know, playing against Boozer, and he's, you know, Peter, I'm summarizing what he said, that, you know, he's like, I knew he would feel a certain way because I was picked right in front of him. And he goes, I feel a certain way because he was picked right behind me. And basically, and he smiled when he said it, but I could see in his eyes that there was a little bit of edge. Basically, he was saying, is that, you know, when there's a guy picked next to me, like, there's going to be edge in that game.
9: Although I sat down with him and Will Hardy today for a story that'll run on Thursday. I think Jackson's actually going to put together a little video package off it for the YouTubes.
8: Okay.
9: But I asked him about the matchup with Devonson.
8: This is what I'm getting at.
9: Yeah, and he tried to downplay it. Like,
8: of course he did.
9: Come on now.
8: But what about, so here's what I'm saying. And again, like, we were doing the NBA Today. I did NBA Today. You were on too. Mm-hmm. And they were talking about, they really wanted to start talking about the game on Thursday. And I kind of talked the producers out of it. I was like, hey, let's, you know, this is literally the first week of Summer League. Let's not hype this up too much or whatever. But I think Peterson is in a position here to do really well because he'll have played a couple of games.
9: Yeah, and he won't play tonight.
8: Right.
9: None of the high picks are playing tonight because, you know, back-to-back in Summer League going to Vegas doesn't make any sense, obviously. But, and look, he probably won't play a whole lot in Vegas. You know, he'll probably be shut down pretty early in Vegas. But look, man.
8: He's going to play Thursday.
9: Yeah, does it mean anything in the long run? No, but is it a showcase? Is it on national TV? Is it,
8: right.
9: You know, and he felt like he was the best player in the draft. Like, it's a chance to...
8: Yeah, he's had more time with his team, with whatever, you know, whatever chemistry you can get with the summer league team. And he's going to be totally inspired to, like, make a little statement on Thursday. And he openly admitted he thinks about these type of things. You know, I'm still very much learning. You know, I don't have the bandwidth. You guys know I don't have the bandwidth to watch college basketball. I saw him very little. Of course, I saw highlights. But I've watched most of the last two games. And I am extraordinarily impressed.
9: Now, he's going to come in. He will step into the league as a big-time scorer. I think it's a really good situation that he's going to be part of one of the more dynamic backcourts in the league, where he will have the ball in his hands a lot, but it's not like the weight of the world's on his shoulders. And there's going to be good spacing. Like, Nurkic is an elite screener, maybe the best screener in the league, right up there. Now there's other flaws for him, obviously, but he can screen. He's a right tackle. There ain't no doubt about that. And then, you know, Jaren Jackson Jr. is a proven scorer who can shoot. It's obviously the same thing with Larry Markin. Like, he's stepping into a good situation. Now, Will Hardy's really going to be challenging him to produce on the defensive end. And he thinks he's got, like, really good defense potential. He's 6'5", 6'6".
8: Long arms.
9: Yeah, 200 pounds, long arms, strong, obviously a good athlete. And so Will's really challenging him on the defensive end. So Will is basically saying, you know, it's on me to earn his trust, but I'm going to be coaching him hard, including a film session the morning after, going play by play through his summer league debut. And I asked, like, what were you really emphasizing? And he said, there's a lot of stuff on the defensive end, and they've got this call in their, you know, in their language, a defensive call, Raven. And it's because Will Hardy grew up a Ravens fan, and I got to follow up with him on exactly what the thing is, but it's a shout out to Ed Reed. Darren Peterson, who, by the way, is exactly 1 year younger than my older daughter, which, boy, did that make me feel old. But this made Will feel old. Darren Peterson had no idea who Ed Reed was.
8: That's disappointing, because his brother is a star football player.
9: Well, and he said, I grew up a Bengals fan. I said, well, Ed Reed had a ton of picks against the Bengals. I can assure you that. But then, Wendy, I looked it up. This kid was 5 years old when Ed Reed played his last down for the Baltimore Ravens.
8: Well, I'm actually sort of kidding. It's fine. But I actually am very impressed with what I just learned, that he's a Bengals fan from Northeast Ohio. And if I was raising a child in Northeast Ohio, I wouldn't let him be a Browns fan either.
9: Yeah.
8: I would definitely say, I would have said Steelers, but I'll go with Bengals. Bengals are a little harder to root for. The organizations, you know, the quality of the Steelers organizations.
9: The Browns?
8: Of course.
9: Brother, listen, the Bengals at least have had quarterbacks.
8: That's what I'm saying. Much prefer the Bengals organization than the Browns.
9: Oh, I thought you said the Bengals are harder to root for.
8: No, they're harder than the Steelers. Like, I would say if I was raising my son in Northeast Ohio, I would push him away from the Browns towards the Steelers.
9: You raised your son to be a bandwagon hopper.
8: I didn't raise him that way. That's what he's choosing to do.
9: he's choosing the path of least resistance.
8: Yeah, but in his defense, he's had a Haaland jersey from Man City for years.
9: You know,
8: America's discovering Erling Haaland, you know. But anyway, I respect that he said, I'm not rooting for the Browns. I'm going to go with the Bengals. I respect that.
9: Well,
8: his brother, in case you didn't know,
9: some Raven stuff down his throat, because he stopped down the film session and got on YouTube. It's like, you will see some Ed Reed highlights.
8: Well, Ed Reed's a good guy to study for a lot of different reasons. You know, his brother... Darren's brother, Daryl Jr. Do you know Daryl the second or Daryl Jr.? I'm not sure. Played at Wisconsin. An edge. Is that a lineman, or is that a linebacker? An edge, McMahon.
9: Edge is it can be an outside linebacker, defensive end, pass rusher.
8: Anyway, he signed with the, he didn't get drafted, but signed with the Rams. He's on the Rams right now, LA Rams.
9: Yeah, there's a lot of, or at least a handful of NFL, NBA brother tandems. There's obviously the Tysons.
8: Right, this year.
9: And then I think it was, I think the Thunder second round pick, I believe, has a brother who I might be mistaken.
8: All this year? All comes from this draft?
9: I'm pretty sure he does. I saw it be honest, I saw it on Instagram.
8: Jackson tells us his dad played basketball in Cincinnati, played college or high school basketball. What school did he go to, Jackson? I'm gonna make a further evaluation.
0: Western Hills High School.
8: Western Hills. Okay. All right. Well, we're excited for Summer League. That's where we're at. We've reached that stage of the offseason. Before we go, shout out to Kyle Lowry, who hangs him up after 20 seasons, signs with the Raptors for one day. The Raptors put out an awesome tribute video to him. They're going to retire number 7 appropriately. And we loved covering Kyle. Covered him with the Raptors and all those, you know, I saw him at the lowest of the low when they couldn't get over the LeBron hump, and I saw him at the highest of the high winning the championship with the Raptors, and one of the great guys to talk in the league. And I think he has a big time future in basketball, whether it's as a media commentator, which I think he'd be good at, or as a coach. And he talked about how Jay Wright, when he was at Villanova, was so influential on him, et cetera. So, and you know what, McMahon? Kyle is buddies with Bonteps.
9: I was going to say, kind of fitting that those two cantankerous personalities go out together.
8: They would connect.
9: Does Bonteps have a bright future in basketball after his career?
8: I'm sorry, we're out of time. Thank you so much to our producers, especially our guy Jackson. Thank you so much to McMahon. Thank you for listening and watching Hoop Collective. And I guess we should say thank you for all those years, Tim Bonteps. Thank you and good luck.
9: Ah, Tim Bontemps. We will miss the USWB. I think his voice cracked a little bit early on. This is an emotional time for him. We're excited for him, though. We'll only blame him for every loss the Hawks have from here forevermore. But I've got to say, we will miss the USWB. And good times, as the name says, we had them with him. Adios, Bontemps, and adios, amigos.

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0: Coming up on SportsCenter All Night. Count down the days until the king picks his court.
15: There is no timetable. LeBron James does not appear to be in a rush. The last couple weeks has been a lot of family, friends, and golf for LeBron James. Over the last couple weeks, he spent time in the Ohio area, in Akron. He spent time with his close friends and family.
0: So close, yet so far.
16: The kick and the 1-2 pitch. He struck him out. 99 down the middle, and he's through 8 innings with no hits allowed.
0: Locking a fever battle of sparks in L.A.
17: Caitlin comes over. She gets it. Caitlin, right wing. Blow by. All the way for two. 25-15. Fever under two to go in the first. It's an 8-0 run.
0: Plus, an all-time great hangs up the spikes.
18: Right when I was about to get back, something else happens, and I feel like I'm plugging holes in a boat. And all the meanwhile, you know, just kind of looking at time, the game, how the game's played now. And, like, I think the writing kind of is on the wall.
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19: 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Baseball seeing some impressive performances on Wednesday in San Francisco. Blue Jays visiting the Giants. Toronto starter Dylan Cease wasn't giving up anything.
6: The kick and the 1-2 pitch.
16: He struck him out. 99 down the middle, and he's through eight innings with no hits allowed. 7-0 Blue Jays onto the ninth.
19: He was dealing on the mound and getting run support as well.
6: Nobody out. The pitch to Vladimir Guerrero Jr. is hit well out to left center field. Looking back, Gilbert, that ball is gone. Line drive smash to straightaway center, and Vladimir Guerrero Jr. has hit his fifth home run of the season, a two-run shot to make it 9-0 Blue Jays.
19: Blue Jays taking a 10-0 lead to the bottom of the ninth. Last licks for the Giants. Never mind 10 runs. They were still looking for one hit.
6: Wind and the 1-1. And it's flipped out towards shallow center and down for a base hit. Off the handle, it looped into center. And Elliot Ramos breaks up the no-hitter to start the ninth inning. And now a very well-deserved applause and recognition, even by the road fans, for Dylan Cease, who was masterful today in 8+.
19: Sportsnet 590, the fan, Cease, 8+. Striking out 11, 118 pitches, took the no-hitter to the ninth inning before giving up the leadoff single to Ramos. After the win, the 10-0 win for the Blue Jays, Cease spoke with Roger Sportsnet.
20: A phenomenal outing. I know you have to be disappointed. Take us through what's going on your mind when you stepped down on the mound for that ninth inning.
21: Not a whole lot, really. I was just in attack mode. Previous inning, we kind of planned out how we wanted to attack, and I just wanted to mix it up a little bit. Right there, I probably should have thrown a slider, but if I get that sinker a little more in, maybe it's good. I don't know. That's baseball, you know, but it's a good one.
20: It was a very, very good one. Dylan, listen, you're so humble. It seemed like you had everything working this afternoon. What about the game plan led you to the kind of success you had this afternoon?
21: I think I was just throwing strikes, really, you know, getting the ball in the zone. I feel like I commanded everything besides my changeup. So I think it was a really good mix, getting the ball where we needed to get it, and then just trusting and attacking.
20: You had a lot of first pitch strikes. I mean, you have to be pleased. And how much of a factor is that when you're just pitching the way you did this afternoon?
21: Yeah, it's the name of the game. It makes our lives way easier. You know, those outings where I only go five, it's because I'm 2-0 everybody. So really, I really have tried to focus on not beating myself, you know, and I think the first step with that is getting it in the zone early.
20: You had some terrific defensive plays behind you, Dylan, in that bottom of the eighth. What's going through your mind when you saw Dalton Varsho make that grab by the wall?
21: Yeah, I mean, that's usually a couple of those happen every no-hitter. You know, Erndog made the play up the middle of the previous inning. That wasn't easy. So, I try not to let myself get too carried away when I'm in like the fifth, sixth with no hitters, because it's just, you know, I mean, any little thing, it's a hit. So, you know, when you start seeing stuff like that, you're like, man, maybe it is my day today. So, I don't know. How many strikeouts did I have?
20: You had 11. Thank you very much. Right. That's pretty good. You said you're happy with that. Before I let you go, you signed on with this Blue Jays organization because you felt that they would take your game to the next level. As you made your final start in the unofficial first half of the season, what have you thought about your first half? How would you assess your performance?
21: I think it's been good. You know, I've had a lot of really good starts, and there's a couple starts, you know, I've had a handful that I'm really not happy with. Really, those starts, like I said, where I beat myself and I throw too many balls and all that, it's extremely frustrating. So, you know, at the end of the day, I mean, I'm going to the All-Star game. There's a lot of positives, but I think as a pitcher, I'm always kind of focusing on the areas of weakness that we can improve. But it's been a great first half. I've really enjoyed it. I love Toronto, so let's just keep it going.
19: Dylan Cease and the Blue Jays getting the shutout win over the Giants. Cease with his 11th consecutive start with at least 7 strikeouts, second longest in Blue Jays history, behind 13 straight starts with at least 7 strikeouts from Roger Clemens in 1997. Toronto getting an impressive outing from their starter. Likewise, the Pirates.
22: And the pitch. Ground ball, third base. Gonzalez up with it and on to first. And perfect baseball through 6 innings for Jared Jones. 18 up, 18 down.
19: Sports Radio 93.7. The fan, perfect through 6. We will never know how he would fare the rest of the way. Jared Jones was pulled, having thrown 77 pitches through 6 innings. His manager, Don Kelly,
1: He knew, though. You know, coming off of surgery and him going five ups, I mean, we actually pushed him an extra inning there. He was throwing the ball so well. And that sucks, you know, have, for him and under normal circumstances, you know, perfect game. He'd continue to go coming off of surgery and everything. It's we just can't push him there. It's a tough one, man, and I think that we've talked about it before. Health is the most important thing. Winning the game and then personal accomplishments third, you know, and wanting guys to stay health is the number one thing with these guys, because we need Jared for the rest of the season throwing the ball like that, trying to push him right now when he's only had five ups to go. It just, there's no way.
19: He was perfect through six, does not see the seventh in a scoreless game. But the bullpen picked him up, right?
2: Barge swings at a fly ball, hit well, deep left center field. Reynolds on the run, to the wall. That thing is out of here! The former Pirate comes back to Pittsburgh and launches one to the deepest part of the yard. It's 2-0 Braves as the stalemate is over.
19: 680 the Fan. Braves get that shot and wind up winning it 3-0 over the Pirates, who have their eighth shutout loss this season, tied for the third most in baseball. Atlanta with the win, snapping a three-game losing streak. They record their fifth shutout win this season. Braves, Pirates, that game didn't see a run scored until the eighth. Such was not the case between the Phillies and the Reds.
3: And the 1-1. Ellie shoots this the other way, deep to right field. Rincones turns, looks, it is gone! A two-run blast the other way for Ellie De La Cruz, and the Reds stretch the lead to 3-0-2. And Stewart goes the other way. Another deep fly ball. Again, Rincones back out of room and gone. Second home run of the night for Sal Stewart. And now J.J. Bleda unloads. He hammers it way out of here to right. Back to back to back jacks for the Reds. Ellie, Sal, and J.J. all going out of here to right.
19: Big fourth inning for the Reds. 700 WLW. Kyle Schwarber adds his major league leading 32nd homer. But it's not good enough. Reds beat the Phillies 11-5. Sal Stewart with two homers. He now has 19. Second big league rookie with two multi-homer games this season. Reds hitting three consecutive in the fourth inning. Four homers total in that inning. Five homers for the game. Their most in the game this season. ESPN's Buster Olney.
23: The ballpark living up to its nickname, Great American Small Park, with the ball just flying out. You know, Sal Stewart, who's a National League All-Star in his rookie season, you know, hitting two out. His swings reminded me of when you see the Yankees, Aaron Judge, Stanton, driving the ball to right field because they know the dimensions are going to help him out and hit some home runs. So it was a home run display. I think the Phillies knew that the pitching matchup might be tough tonight with Chase Burns, National League All-Star in the mound for them. And so it was a high-scoring affair, as they like to say.
24: Buster, you mentioned Don Mattingly and the Phillies have turned things around under Mattingly. What does that future hold for him beyond this season?
23: I, you know, did a sit-down with him before the game, and I had not seen him answer that question or be asked that question before tonight because, of course, when he was hired – it was right after the Phillies had fired Rob Thompson. They offered the job to Alex Cora. Alex Cora says no. You know, Dave Dombrowski and Alex Cora are very tight. Dave Dombrowski, head of baseball operations for the Phillies. And they bring in Mattingly, and it was made very clear at that time he's an interim manager. Well, they basically won two-thirds of their games since that change was made. So I asked Don in their interview, hey, if the Phillies come to you and they want to talk about you remaining as manager beyond 2026, how would you feel about that? And he made no bones about it. He's like, yeah, I want to do that. And he said, it's up to Dave Dombrowski. But look, you bring in a manager in Philadelphia in a market like that, and you race toward the top of the National League East, and you're one of the big threats against the Dodgers. You do wonder if this has earned Don Mattingly at least another year. He's under contract for 2027.
19: Phillies have allowed 27 runs over their last three games. They're most over a three-game span since mid-April. Tigers, a 6-1 win over the Athletics. They are 20-12 since the start of June. Best record of the American League in that span. 7-1 of their last eight games. As for the A's, a season-long five-game losing streak. They're 1-9 in their last 10. Speaking of the Tigers and their pitching, Justin Verlander says he'll be retiring at the end of the season. He's a 3-time Cy Young winner. He's got a pair of World Series rings. An MVP should be in Cooperstown sooner rather than later. At the age of 43, he's the oldest player in baseball. He's made just one start this season before he landed on the IL back in April with inflammation in his left hip. He was scheduled to return in late June, but that was delayed after he suffered a hamstring strain during a bullpen session. This fall, he'll be calling it a career.
4: Dealing with this injury, kind of, you know, it's been way more difficult than anticipated. I think last year was a season that kind of showed myself that I could be healthy. And so that was something I was really excited about coming into the season. I was like, okay, let me just put another healthy season under my belt and kind of build off the momentum from last year. And then that obviously got railroaded at the beginning of the season. And something that turned into a 2 or 3 week thing turned into a couple month long thing. And then right when I was about to get back, something else happens. And I feel like I'm plugging holes in a boat. And all the meanwhile, you know, just kind of looking at time, the game, how the game's played now, things that I have left to accomplish. And, like, I think the writing kind of was on the wall. As you know, 300 wins, 4,000 strikeouts, those are a few years away. Two maybe really good ones. And even that's, like, the way the game's played now, I think wins are just getting so much harder and harder to come by. Then I have to really sit down and kind of analyze, like I do everything, really. Analyze what's worth it and what's not. I love this game. I've said I want to play as long as I can. At the same time, it's like, okay, obviously I think next year, one of the things that come to mind is, is this going to be a hard season with the CBA up? You know, are we going to be delayed going into the season? I don't know. I certainly hope not. But everybody's saying we are. And that would just be like another hurdle to have to overcome. And along with the way the game's played now. And then I sit there and think about my family and spending time with them. And that's something that's been more and more on my mind as this season particularly has gone along. They were up here most of last month and, you know, had a great time with them. And spending more time with them kind of made me see the other side of things. And, you know, you kind of put it all together and really consider things. And I think I've been trending towards this conclusion for a little while. I think if you ask some of my teammates, I've probably started to mention things that I've never mentioned in my life. You know, I'm in a good place about it. I think, as you can tell, I've considered it quite a lot. I don't take this lightly, but I'm happy for the future, what it holds.
19: As for this season, the immediate future still intends to return, scheduled to throw a bullpen session prior to Thursday's game. He will make his 10th All-Star game appearance next week. He was named a legend pick by Commissioner Rob Manfred on Wednesday. He mentioned his career totals in his 21 seasons. Currently 266 regular season wins. Strikeouts, 3,554. So 300 wins, 4,000 strikeouts. Still off in the distance, as he mentioned. SportsCenter All Night, ESPN Radio, WNBA. We had a milestone Wednesday as the Lynx visited the Sun.
5: Miller lets it fly. But it does not matter. Minnesota, 22 bench points this quarter. And Cheryl Reeve officially passes Mike Tebow for 380 career regular season wins and sets the WNBA all-time record.
19: Saw it on USA Network. Lynx, an 86-80 win over the Sun. 380 career regular season wins. Most by a head coach in W history.
7: I just wanted to win the game. It wasn't for me. I just don't think this way. I appreciate how much it meant to the players to celebrate the moment. That's not lost on me how important, you know, so many players in that locker room, you know, on the staff and, you know, just talking with Chuck, our trainer, so many people that have been on this journey with me for so long. You know, and even the new ones, like I told them, I mean, just to share it with them, it was incredibly meaningful. You know, it's a moment in time. You know, it's one of those things. But to do it with people that you really, really care about, you know, will give anything, you know, for the team to be successful. I have a great appreciation for all of them.
19: Lynx getting the win over Connecticut on Wednesday. Meanwhile, a group of 11 Republican lawmakers sending a letter to WNBA Commissioner Kathy Engelbert Wednesday, saying the association needs to take accountability for multiple attacks against Indiana's Caitlin Clark. The lawmakers say they're concerned by reports that attacks against Clark may be racially motivated. Clark back on the court Wednesday against L.A.
8: Really disappointing loss for the Sparks to the Storm. Caitlin Clark with her first three-point make tonight.
19: She finished with 9 points. Fever losing to the Sparks, 106-92. L.A. outscoring the Fever 60-38 in the paint. Neka Agumake, team high, 24 points in the win for L.A. Mersey, Ferry crosses to the semis. That's next. SportsCenter All Night continues. It's ESPN Radio.
9: Did you name yourself that? 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

0: 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Wimbledon Wednesday, the last American man is bounced in the quarterfinals. Taylor Fritz bowing out in straight sets to the 2 seed, Alexander Zverev, who gets his 3rd consecutive major semifinal appearance. First at Wimbledon, 5th active man to reach the semis in all 4 majors. His matchup in the semis, probably the best storyline of the tournament.
1: 3 match points.
2: Recess to those 6-4, 7-6.
1: The wild card, 6-0. The British wild card in the semi-finals of Wimbledon. Extraordinary. Flavio Cavoli, well beaten, gracious at the net. And Arthur Ferry, who grew up so close to center court, now seems to own it.
0: Arthur Ferry, qualifier, 5th British man to reach the Wimbledon semi-finals in the Open era. Last to do it was Andy Murray, 7 times. Ferry advancing in straight sets on Wednesday, 4th men's wild card in the Open era to reach a major semi. First player ranked outside the top 100 to make a Wimbledon semifinals since Goran Ivanišević won the title in 2001. Ferry grew up a stone's throw from Wimbledon and now playing in the semis. Coverage continues on ESPN. Right now, SportsCenter all night. How about the comeback we saw in Atlanta?
3: They're scoring

0: look at me, what it looked like.
1: But this year, he's still on the top of the top.
2: Tom Brady taking to social media, quote, yeah, so that might top 28-3. I see an Argentina with that improbable comeback, staying alive in the World Cup this week. And now we are down to 8 quarterfinal action getting underway Thursday, France and Morocco. First up, ESPN analyst Frank LaBeouf, Shaka Hislop, Julian Lawrence.
3: Two Frenchmen on the panel. Let's start with France against Morocco then. How scared are you?
4: I'm not scared, but I have respect for a Moroccan team. I think they're much better than 4 years ago when they played the semi-final. Overall, I think France are better,
3: right?
4: But you have to be at 100%. Otherwise, you can be very, very surprised.
3: Jules?
5: Yeah, it's that French front four. Incredible attacking flair, attacking talent. Olise, Dembele, probably doing this game, I think, and Mbappe up front in the form of their lives together. So I think it'd be very difficult for Morocco to contain them. As simple as that, and I see France scoring more goals than Morocco, you know?
3: What about England against Norway, Shaq? That's harder to call, isn't it?
6: It sure is that. Listen, I think Norway have surprised everybody in this tournament. We know they had the pieces, but we wanted to see them put it together. They did that in Nyland in goal and Erling Haaland up at the other end. They can keep them out, and we know Erling Haaland can certainly score them. They are not to be taken at all lightly. England get here by virtue of what I feel has been their best performance away in Mexico. Again, that they had every reason to lose, yet they ground out a performance that and showed a character that I'm not sure I've seen an England team do before. I make England's favourite for this, but again, it is not going
3: to
6: be.
3: So England are your pick?
6: Against Norway, yes.
3: Okay, good. I'm just checking.
6: That's what I just finished up saying.
3: Well, you said they were favourites, but that doesn't necessarily mean...
6: That's my pick, Dan, yes.
3: Right, okay.
5: England, for me, I know the pressure would be on England because for Norway now, quarterfinals was probably the objective at the start of the tournament. They've got nothing to lose really anymore. But I think England are better overall in every line, pretty much. Even up front, I still think Kane is better than Haaland. And I just think that this England team now, especially after the epic win against Mexico, will have the edge.
3: In the other semi-finals, other quarterfinals, I think it's fair to say that Argentina are the favourites along with Spain. Out of those two games, which is the most likely to see an upset?
4: I go for that Argentina-Switzerland. I don't see Spain having trouble that much against Belgium, with all due respect to Belgium, because Spain are, for me, the favourites, well, one of the favourites of the World Cup. Argentina, it can be an upset. I think the Swiss can trouble them, and then they didn't show consistency that I was talking about the Viking. So I go for Switzerland in that game.
6: I agree. I do think both Spain and Argentina go through, but I think if there's an upset to come from one of those, it's Argentina-Switzerland. Argentina haven't been tested, certainly not in this way. I'm not at all convinced by Belgium on the other side of that question.
5: Yeah, I agree with Spain. We're going to beat Belgium, and I think

0: Switzerland will give some problem to Argentina, who will still win eventually, but yeah, I will go for that.
1: France are the favourites still, as we reach the final eight of the World Cup.
2: We That's only fair.
1: Some incredible matches so far, and we expect even more as this tournament continues.
3: And it continues on Thursday with the first of the quarterfinals, Morocco and France. Morocco will be without star forward Ismaël Sebaïri. He was replaced 22 minutes into Morocco's 3-0 round of 16 win over Canada on Saturday in Houston. He's had testing done and analysis over the last few days to figure out the extent of the hamstring injury. The team says it appears to have shown the strain is not too severe to keep him out of the entire competition. World Cup update brought to you by Gusto. 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
5: People would just walk up to me and they'd be like, Matt Jones? 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We'll see what happens, but now here we are.
6: It's a combination that we'll see.
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3: Nikola Jokic waiting till next summer to consider an extension. Evan Cohen will tell you this morning how concerned Denver fans should be. That's coming up on Unsportsmanlike. 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
3: The Lynx win. Cheryl Reeve picking up an NBA coaching record 380th win. Arthur Ferry advances to the semifinals at Wimbledon. Qualifier, who grew up near Wimbledon, is now in the semis. Some pretty impressive pitching performances in Major League Baseball Wednesday.
19: Public address announcer Guy Junker just announced Mason Montgomery on the mound, and this crowd greeted that announcement with a cascade of boos. They're still not happy because Jared Jones was pitching a perfect game through six innings.
3: Tossed six innings of perfect baseball, 77 pitches, but as you heard, removed from the game. Sports Radio 93.7, The Fan. Braves go on to beat the Pirates 3-0. Jones, second perfect game bid of at least six innings by a Pirates pitcher this season. Paul Skeens did it back in April. Meanwhile, Blue Jays shut out the Giants 10-0. Dylan Cease went eight innings, eight plus of no-hit ball. Took the no-hitter to the ninth inning, gave up a leadoff single to Elliot Ramos. Finished with 118 pitches thrown.
20: Yeah, I think, I mean, especially with going into the break and extra rest and all that, I kept saying whatever it takes, you know. So I guess in my mind, I thought maybe 130 at that point was what it was looking like.
3: He's heading towards 130, but 118 was the number when he lost the no-hitter. 11th consecutive start with at least seven strikeouts. Blue Jays do get the win, but pitchers getting pulled. Dylan Cease could have gone farther, whereas Jones was pulled after 77 pitches. The ESPN Insider Buster Olney.
21: There's no question about it. The other day when Yuri Perez, 23 years old, you know, had that opportunity, seven perfect innings for the Marlins, and I'm watching it play out, I'm like, there's no chance he's going to finish. Because in this era, they do absolutely adhere to the script, to the pitch counts, and there was no chance he was going to finish this game, with the one possible outlier being the veteran starter who's already gotten paid, right? Mm-hmm. It has a relationship with the manager, and Dylan Cease fell into that category. You know, and I think that's part of the reason why he had an opportunity to push his pitch count today, because he's gotten paid. And John Schneider, the Blue Jays manager, is going to give him that opportunity. But it's very rare in baseball now that the manager has the starch to be able to do that. You know, gone are the days when a manager can tell Johan Santana, yeah, go ahead and try to throw 130 pitches while you're completing a no-hitter.
22: Buster, is this because it's the front office's decision, or are these managers that are making these decisions?
21: Without a doubt, it's the managers who are executing the decision, but the decision's made in the front office, which is funny because I can remember Billy Beane, of course, who he's one of the godfathers of Moneyball and in modern day analytics. He told me a story about how his front office came to him. And I want to say this about 2007, 2008, and they were prescribing 180 inning limits for pitchers in the minor leagues. And his response was, well, what's that based on? What's the science? Why 180? Why not 178? Why not 182? He was pushing them what is it one size fits all? Because we know these guys are different. And I really think it comes down to this. You know this, if someone doesn't pitch, they're not going to get hurt.
22: Yeah.
21: And so I think that teams are sort of going to that default. You know what? 90 sounds good, so idiots like Buster won't criticize me if my guy goes down with Tommy John.
3: Speaking of strong outings, Padres starter Michael King with his fifth start of the season with at least six innings and either one or zero runs allowed. Padres beat the Diamondbacks 10-4, the 10 runs being a season high. Dodgers, Rockies, much closer. 3-3 game in the eighth.
23: The 3-2 pitch. That swings, base hit, center field. Edmund scores, Dodgers take the lead. For Mookie Betts, that is the 32nd go-ahead run batted in the eighth inning or later.
3: first go-ahead hit in the seventh inning or later this season, though. That go-ahead hit capping a nine-pitch at-bat, AM 570 LA Sports. Dodgers, a 4-3 win over the Rockies. Dodgers taking 2 of 3. Rockies haven't won a series at Dodger Stadium in 5 years, since August of 2021. Dodgers with their 20th series win this season. Yankees have been struggling of late.
0: Cole looks back at second. And the pitch is driven in the air, deep toward right center. Over on the run is Schumann, looking up at the wall. It's off the bottom of the wall and ricochets away for extra bases. Rounding third, scoring Fortes. Stopping a third is Diaz. At second with a double is Jonathan Aranda.
3: 620 WDAE Rays, a 3-0 shutout of the Yankees. Good news for New York. They only struck out 11 times in this game, snapping a streak of back-to-back 17 strikeout games. Yankees' 20th straight game with 5 runs or fewer, the team's longest streak since 1991. Nationals pulling away from the Astros.
1: Now the pitch, swing by Garcia, drive in the air to deep right center field. It's way back. It's going, going. It's gone. Goodbye. Luis Garcia Jr. has done it again. Unbelievable.
3: Home run number 20 drove in 3 of the 8 runs the Nationals scored. Washington, an 8-2 win over the Astros. Nationals Radio Network. Sports Center all night, ESPN Radio. We learned on Wednesday, Justin Verlander, 21 seasons in Major League Baseball. This will be the last.
5: Verlander, one strike away from 3,500 lifetime. He throws. He struck him out swinging. Fastball on the outside at 95. A milestone achievement for Justin Verlander.
6: One of the most decorated pitchers of his generation, right-hander Justin Verlander announced that 2026 will be his final major league season.
24: 2-2 the count, the pitch to Hafner, and he waves at it. 99-mile-an-hour fastball. And Verlander has his first major league strikeout.
6: After being taken second overall by the Tigers in the 2004 draft, Verlander took home Rookie of the Year honors in 2006. He and Don Newcomb are the only players to be named the league's top rookie, MVP, and Cy Young in their careers.
25: Short toss to Cabrera, and Justin Verlander turns in a gem. An absolute gem here at Comerica Park.
6: Verlander took home his first of 3 Cy Young awards while still with the Tigers in 2011. That same season, he was named American League MVP, joining Clayton Kershaw and Shohei Ohtani as the only pitchers to win the award since 1993.
26: Here's a 1-2.
25: Swing and a miss. Gardner goes down. That's 14 strikeouts for Verlander. He's not getting older. He's getting better.
6: Verlander won 2 more Cy Youngs while with the Astros in 2019 and 2022. He's one of 11 to win the award at least 3 times and one of 9 to win it with multiple teams.
27: And that'll do it. The Houston Astros have won the World Series. And they celebrate their 2nd title in the last 6 seasons.
6: While in Houston, Verlander was part of 2 World Series champion teams. He has more strikeouts than any other pitcher in postseason history and ranks 2nd in wins and innings pitched.
25: Swing and a miss. Got him on a high fastball. And Justin Verlander with his 300th strikeout of the season.
6: Verlander will finish his career top 10 all-time in strikeouts in the regular season. And he's one of 5 pitchers with at least 5 seasons of 250 strikeouts.
25: And that is the ball game. A no-hitter! Justin Verlander, the 3rd of his career. How about Justin Verlander?
3: Justin Verlander calling it a career after 21 seasons, trying to get back from his recent injuries. He's had setbacks, as he still intends to get back this season as well. The ESPN Radio ESPYs auction is back for the first time since 2020. 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A couple of passes to the sold-out Star Wars celebration honoring the 50th anniversary of Star Wars, A New Hope. 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Tune into the 2026 ESPYs. July 15th, 8 p.m. Eastern, ABC, and the ESPN app. Right now, SportsCenter all night, Mark Cuban accusing the Dallas Mavericks, their governor, of freezing the team's former majority owner out of business opportunities. It's making the accusation against current governor Patrick Dumont. The Dallas Morning News reporting that Cuban alleges adversarial business practices in his bid to move the team about 10 miles north of downtown to the former site of a Dallas mall. Cuban sold his majority stake in 2023, but said he had an agreement to continue running basketball operations, but that Dumont gave former GM Nico Harrison full control of the basketball side. Harrison, of course, wound up being fired in November after the slow start to the season. Where will LeBron James be this season?
7: Once again, the NBA world waiting with bated breath for LeBron James to make up his mind and cast his lot with some NBA team.
8: LeBron James wants to be in a competing environment. He wants to play meaningful basketball.
9: If he was here, I'd say this is your best chance to win. You can win here in Philadelphia.
10: This is one of the more fascinating NBA free agencies we've ever seen because LeBron's asking price is so low and his impact could be so high, which enables so many different teams to give themselves a chance.
3: So many teams in play. Bob Myers, the former Warriors exec, making an appearance Wednesday on an episode of Game Over, a podcast with Max Kellerman and Rich Paul, the CEO of Clutch Sports, who famously represents LeBron James.
9: If he was here, I'd say I honestly believe this is your best chance to win. You have to decide all the other things that are equally important because it's his life, right? He has to play. He has to face the scrutiny of his decision that half the people will say you should have done this or should have done that. They'll criticize him for whatever, which is his life. So he's been through all that. What I would just say is if it's about winning, let's talk about this team because you can win here in Philadelphia.
3: ESPN insider Brian Windhorst.
10: Bob Myers was obviously a teammate of ours at ESPN for a couple of years. I spent a lot of time with him. He's very smart. He knows that right now LeBron is not taking meetings with these teams that are pitching him. So this was Bob Myers' attempt to pitch directly to LeBron James. You know, in 2010, the meetings came in private and office building. In 2026, they come via podcast. Welcome to the modern era. And look, you don't think podcasts are important in LeBron's world? J.J. Redick did a podcast with LeBron and ended up as head coach of the Lakers. So podcasts can get things done. Bob Myers is very well aware of that. He was speaking to an audience of one, and he got his message across. I don't think any of it was anything LeBron didn't know, but Bob taking the time out was his way of trying to get LeBron to pay attention to the 76ers.
3: And when the dust settles, where is LeBron? ESPN analyst Sinead Ogumike and Monica McNutt.
11: When I look at where LeBron would take his talents next, I'm thinking of where he's going to have the least mileage in terms of games played and experience and the most youth around him that he can help move forward. And I know folks will debate on what role he wants to have in his next stop. But I think Cleveland, I personally am a big fan of the full circle moment of it all, the storybook of it all. I think Donovan Mitchell is one of the better options in terms of superstars that are in their prime still that he could be paired with.
12: To me, this is it, the lineup here, because when I bring out my Rich Paul, you know, whiteboard.
11: Okay.
12: I put up this starting lineup and I'm like, this is plug and play. I know you like that, Wendy. For LeBron James, you have a point guard in James Harden who has completely moved, or at least he should at this point, to straight up facilitator knocking down open shots. You have Donovan Mitchell who's locked in for the long term. And when we talk about his tenure, he has been a four-time All-Star, three-time All-NBA when he's worn a Cleveland Cavaliers uniform, averaging 27 points per game. He's one of the top best players in the league. Evan Mobley, a DPOY, and Jared Allen, who people sleep on the fact that he's two-way. He was once an All-Star, but, you know, like, he's the type of guy that in the playoffs can provide a necessary oomph.
14: That works.
12: Especially in the front court. So when I look at the field and starting fives in Cleveland, and I'm LeBron James, and I love being at home, getting that home cooking, I might feel like, oh, I can just insert myself at the three. We can play small ball with me at the four. We can go super big and play with me at the three. There are options here that might actually really work.
11: I love what you did there, because the shortcoming, guys, as we've seen the last couple seasons for the Cavs, has been being able to show up in the playoffs. This year, yes, Donovan Mitchell and James Harden are able to achieve something by getting to the Eastern Conference Finals. If LeBron is healthy, and that's been an if at this point in his career, but if he's healthy, he could be the confidence that they might need.
3: And what about those offers that might be out there? ESPN insider Shyam Charania.
26: And a LeBron James, Rich Paul, they're continuing to sift through the leading contenders, the different options, the different teams that have been pitching Rich Paul over the last week since LeBron James informed the Lakers that he's going to be moving on elsewhere. That includes Golden State, Cleveland, Miami, Philadelphia, Minnesota. What we do know, though, is LeBron James wants to be in a competitive, competing environment. He wants to play meaningful basketball. But as far as the timeline, there is no timetable. LeBron James does not appear to be in a rush. The last couple weeks has been a lot of family, friends, and golf for LeBron James. Over the last couple weeks, he spent time in the Ohio area, in Akron. He spent time with his close friends and family. That includes Brandon Weems, his close friend, longtime childhood friend, who is now a leading executive with the Cleveland Cavaliers under president of basketball operations, Kobe Altman.
3: Cavs Heat in the mix. There's some poetry to those potential landing spots. How do we like the potential fit in Philly? ESPN insider Brian Windhorst.
10: Well, I like LeBron's fit everywhere because I've watched him play with hundreds of teammates everywhere he's gone, all across the basketball landscape, and he's pretty much been great in all the spots. He's played in the Olympics with Allen Iverson and in the Olympics with Steph Curry. He's played center and point guard in the same game with the Lakers a couple of months ago. He can fit with any team. I'm not worried about the fit. I think what you would say is LeBron going to Philadelphia would feel awkward at first. In fact, LeBron going anywhere other than Miami or Cleveland right now would feel awkward, but that doesn't mean that it couldn't happen. But I have very little worries about fit with LeBron.
3: LeBron James in free agency with decision to make. College football back in the spotlight. SportsCenter All Night continues. It's ESPN Radio.
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3: 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Scrutiny is increasing on NIL agreements in college. The clearinghouse that those deals go through says it has rejected nearly $90 million in NIL deals since its inception a year ago, the group releasing a report on Wednesday. Meanwhile, the NCAA is sending a letter of inquiry to Cincinnati, centering on former quarterback Brendan Sorsby's time there. Sorsby, of course, ruled permanently ineligible by the NCAA this spring after admitting to placing thousands of sports bets over the past 4 years, including his two seasons with Cincinnati before transferring to Texas Tech this offseason. ESPN's Heather Dinich.
5: I think the biggest thing was just the initial shock of the fact that the NCAA could not enforce its own rule about gambling. That was a new low. And of all of the things that people disagree on throughout college athletics, it seemed to be from coast to coast, there was a universal response to that. And it was, this can't be right. But I think one of the things that came out of it, though, is what the Big Ten and the SEC have been talking about all spring at their meetings that I attended, which was, is there a way that we as conferences can find ways to create and enforce rules? Because right now, college athletics is ungovernable. Because anytime the NCAA tries to make a rule, somebody turns around and sues them.
3: As for Cincinnati, their officials declined to comment on the matter at Big 12 Media Days in Texas on Wednesday. This was SportsCenter, new interview podcast from Rich Eisen featuring SportsCenter legends, available now on Disney Plus, the Rich Eisen Show YouTube channel, all podcast platforms. 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Back to baseball. Angels route the Rangers 13-1, 12-run victory, their largest since beating the Rockies 25-1 in June of 2023, Rangers' largest loss and the most runs allowed this season. Mets a 6-2 win over the Royals. Mets have won 3 of 4 following their three-game losing streak.
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3: When you're working on a possible no-hit bid, as Dylan Cease was for Toronto in the eighth inning, you need your defense to have your back. 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
7: And the 1-0. He's hit in the air out to center field, racing back. Varsho onto the warning track, makes the grab as he crashes into the wall. What a play by Dalton Varsho. And we're still going now with one out in the eighth. A big defensive play from the Blue Jays center fielder.
13: Number 4.
3: Braves were on the wrong side of a perfect game bid until they broke that up in the seventh, then took control of the game in the eighth. 680 The Fan.
19: Varsho swings and a fly ball hit well. Deep left center field. Reynolds on the run to the wall. That thing is out of here. The former Pirate comes back to Pittsburgh and launches one to the deepest part of the yard. It's 2-0 Braves as the stalemate is over.
13: Number 3.
3: The team that leads all of baseball in runs scored? That would be Washington. Nationals Radio Network.
20: Now the pitch, swing by Garcia, drive in the air to deep right center field. It's way back. It's going. It's gone. Goodbye. Luis Garcia Jr. has done it again. Unbelievable.
13: Number 2.
4: 2.
3: 26-year-old Alex Roden was called back up to the Twins on Tuesday. Wednesday saw his first big league action of the year. Treasure Island Baseball Network.
2: Here's the pitch. Swung on and hit high in the air. Deep right field for Roden. That ball is off the wall, and the Twins will win it on an Alan Roden double to right. The Twins walk off the Guardians. 6-5, your final score. The Twins are mobbing Roden in right center field.
4: Number one.
3: Cardinals avoid a sweep, and Alec Burleson matches the longest shot of his career. Cardinals Radio Network.
8: Here it is for Burleson. A swing and a long one. Right field. That ball is long gone. Burleson, a two-run shot off a lefty, Jared Koenig. The Cardinals have extended their lead to 5-0. He hit that ball so hard it couldn't go foul.
3: 443 feet, in fact, matching the longest homer of his career. He's hit 63 of them in his career. Cubs, a 9-7 win over the Orioles. 9 combined homers, tying the most in a 9-inning game this season. All of those instances involve the Cubs. Pete Crow Armstrong hitting his 21st. Marlins, a 2-0 shutout of the Mariners. Marlins have won 15 of their last 17 home games. Best 17-game home streak since 2003. They went on to win the World Series. Red Sox, a 5-0 shutout of the White Sox for their 5th straight win. Well, speaking of putting up zeros, that's next. Sports Center All Night continues at ESPN Radio.
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1: 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Coming up on SportsCenter All Night. Countdown the days until the king picks his court.
10: There is no timetable. LeBron James does not appear to be in a rush. The last couple weeks has been a lot of family, friends, and golf for LeBron James. Over the last couple weeks, he spent time in the Ohio area, in Akron. He spent time with his close friends and family.
1: So close, yet so far.
14: The kick and the 1-2 pitch. He struck him out. 99 down the middle, and he's through 8 innings with no hits allowed.
1: Larkin, a fever battle of sparks in L.A.
15: Caitlin comes over. She gets it. Caitlin, right wing. Blow by. All the way for two. 25-15. Fever under two to go in the first. It's an 8-0 run.
1: Plus, an all-time great hangs up the spikes.
16: Right when I was about to get back, something else happens, and I feel like I'm plugging holes in a boat. And all the meanwhile, you know, just kind of looking at time, the game, how the game's played now. And, like, I think the writing kind of is on the wall.
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3: 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Baseball seeing some impressive performances on Wednesday in San Francisco. Blue Jays visiting the Giants. Toronto starter Dylan Cease wasn't giving up anything.
14: The kick and the 1-2 pitch.
5: He struck him out. 99 down the middle, and he's through 8 innings with no hits allowed. 7-0 Blue Jays onto the 9th.
3: He was dealing on the mound and getting run support as well.
14: Nobody out. The pitch to Vladimir Guerrero Jr. is hit well out to left center field. Looking back, Gilbert. That ball is gone. Line drive smash to straightaway center, and Vladimir Guerrero Jr. has hit his fifth home run of the season, a two-run shot to make it 9-0 Blue Jays.
3: Blue Jays taking a 10-0 lead to the bottom of the ninth. Last licks for the Giants. Never mind 10 runs. They were still looking for one hit.
14: Wind and the 1-1. And it's flipped out towards shallow center and down for a base hit. Off the handle, it looped into center, and Elliot Ramos breaks up the no-hitter to start the ninth inning. And now a very well-deserved applause and recognition, even by the road fans, for Dylan Cease, who was masterful today in 8+.
3: Sportsnet 590, the fan, Cease, 8+, striking out 11. 118 pitches, took the no-hitter to the ninth inning before giving up the leadoff single to Ramos. After the win, the 10-0 win for the Blue Jays. Cease spoke with Roger Sportsnet.
17: A phenomenal outing. I know you have to be disappointed. Take us through what's going on your mind when you step down on the mound for that ninth inning.
18: Not a whole lot, really. I was just in attack mode. Previous inning, we kind of planned out how we wanted to attack, and I just wanted to mix it up a little bit right there. I probably should have thrown a slider, but if I get that sinker a little more in, maybe it's good. I don't know. That's baseball, you know, but it's a good one.
17: It was a very, very good one. Dylan, listen, you're so humble. It seemed like you had everything working this afternoon. What about the game plan led you to the kind of success you had this afternoon?
18: I think I was just throwing strikes, really, you know, getting the ball in the zone. I feel like I commanded everything besides my changeup. So I think it was a really good mix, getting the ball where we needed to get it, and then just trusting and attacking.
17: You had a lot of first pitch strikes. I mean, you have to be pleased. And how much of a factor is that when you're just pitching the way you did this afternoon?
18: Yeah, it's the name of the the game, it makes our lives way easier. You know, those outings where I only go five, it's because I'm 2-0 everybody. So really, I just I really have tried to focus on not beating myself, you know, and I think the first step with that is getting it in the zone early.
17: You had some terrific defensive plays behind you, Dylan, in that bottom of the eighth. What's going through your mind when you saw Dalton Varsho make that grab by the wall?
18: Yeah, I mean, that's usually a couple of those happen every no-hitter. You know, Erndog made the play up the middle of the previous inning. That wasn't easy. So, you know, I try not to let myself get too carried away when I'm in, like, the fifth, sixth with no-hitters, because it's just, you know, I mean, any little thing, it's a hit. So, you know, when you start seeing stuff like that, you're like, man, maybe it is my day-to-day. So, I don't know. How many strikeouts did I have?
17: You had 11. Thank you very much. Right. That's pretty good. You said you're happy with that. Before I let you go, you signed on with this Blue Jays organization because you felt that they would take your game to the next level. As you made your final start in the unofficial first half of the season, what have you thought about your first half? How would you assess your performance?
18: I think it's been good. You know, I've had a lot of really good starts, and there's a couple starts, you know, I've had a handful that I'm really not happy with. Really, those starts, like I said, where I beat myself and I throw too many balls and all that, it's extremely frustrating. So, you know, at the end of the day, I mean, I'm going to the All-Star game. There's a lot of positives, but I think as a pitcher, I'm always kind of focusing on the areas of weakness that we can improve. But it's been a great first half. I've really enjoyed it. I love Toronto, so let's just keep it going.
3: Dylan Cease and the Blue Jays getting the shutout win over the Giants. Cease with his 11th consecutive start with at least 7 strikeouts, second longest in Blue Jays history, behind 13 straight starts with at least 7 strikeouts from Roger Clemens in 1997. Toronto getting an impressive outing from their starter. Likewise, the Pirates.
2: And the pitch. Ground ball, third base. Gonzalez up with it and on to first. And perfect baseball through 6 innings for Jared Jones. 18 up, 18 down.
3: Sports Radio 93.7. The Fan, perfect through 6. We will never know how he would fare the rest of the way. Jared Jones was pulled, having thrown 77 pitches through 6 innings. His manager, Don Kelly.
4: He knew, though, coming off of surgery and him going 5 ups. I mean, we actually pushed him an extra inning there. He was throwing the ball so well. And that sucks, you know, for him and under normal circumstances, you know, perfect game. He'd continue to go coming off of surgery and everything. We just can't push him there. It's a tough one, man, and I think that we've talked about it before. Health is the most important thing. Winning the game and then personal accomplishments third, you know, and wanting guys to stay health is the number one thing with these guys, because we need Jared for the rest of the season throwing the ball like that, trying to push him right now when he's only had 5 ups to go. It just, there's no way.
3: He was perfect through 6, does not see the 7th in a scoreless game. But the bullpen picked him up, right?
7: Barge swings at a fly ball in well. Deep left center field. Reynolds on the run. To the wall. That thing is out of here. The former Pirate comes back to Pittsburgh and launches one to the deepest part of the yard. It's 2-0 Braves as the stalemate is over.
3: 680 the Fan. Braves get that shot and wind up winning it 3-0 over the Pirates, who have their 8th shutout loss this season, tied for the 3rd most in baseball. Atlanta with the win, snapping a 3-game losing streak. They record their 5th shutout win this season. Braves, Pirates, that game didn't see a run scored until the 8th. Such was not the case between the Phillies and the Reds.
8: And the 1-1. Ellie shoots this the other way, deep to right field. Rincones turns, looks, it is gone. A 2-run blast the other way for Ellie De La Cruz. And the Reds stretch the lead to 3-0-2. And Stewart goes the other way. Another deep fly ball. Again, Rincones back out of room and gone. Second home run of the night for Sal Stewart. And now J.J. Blade unloads. He hammers it way out of here to right. Back to back to back jacks for the Reds. Ellie, Sal, and J.J. all going out of here to right.
3: Big fourth inning for the Reds. 700 WLW. Kyle Schwarber adds his major league leading 32nd homer. But it's not good enough. Reds beat the Phillies 11-5. Sal Stewart with 2 homers. He now has 19. Second Big league rookie with two multi-homer games this season. Reds hitting three consecutive in the fourth inning. Four homers total in that inning. Five homers for the game. Their most in the game this season. ESPN's Buster Olney.
9: The ballpark living up to its nickname, Great American Small Park, with the ball just flying out. You know, Sal Stewart, who's a National League All-Star in his rookie season, you know, hitting two out. His swings reminded me of when you see the Yankees, Aaron Judge, Stanton, driving the ball to right field because they know the dimensions are going to help him out and hit some home runs. So it was a home run display. I think the Phillies knew that the pitching matchup might be tough tonight with Chase Burns, National League All-Star in the mound for them. And so it was a high-scoring affair, as they like to say.
11: Buster, you mentioned Don Mattingly and the Phillies that turned things around under Mattingly. What does that future hold for him beyond this season?
9: I, you know, did a sit-down with him before the game, and I had not seen him answer that question or be asked that question before tonight because, of course, when he was hired, it was right after the Phillies had fired Rob Thompson. They offered the job to Alex Cora. Alex Cora says no. You know, Dave Dombrowski and Alex Cora are very tight. Dave Dombrowski, head of baseball operations for the Phillies. And they bring in Mattingly, and it was made very clear at that time he's an interim manager. Well, they basically have won two-thirds of their games since that change was made. So I asked Don in their interview, hey, if the Phillies come to you and they want to talk about you remaining as manager beyond 2026, how would you feel about that? And he made no bones about it. He's like, yeah, I want to do that. And he said, it's up to Dave Dombrowski. But look, you bring in a manager in Philadelphia in a market like that, and you race toward the top of the National League East, and you're one of the big threats against the Dodgers. You do wonder if this has earned Don Mattingly at least another year. He's under contract for 2027.
3: Phillies have allowed 27 runs over their last three games. They're most over a three-game span since mid-April. Tigers, a 6-1 win over the Athletics. They are 20-12 since the start of June. Best record of the American League in that span. 7-1 in their last eight games. As for the A's, a season-long five-game losing streak. They're 1-9 in their last 10. Speaking of the Tigers and their pitching, Justin Verlander says he'll be retiring at the end of the season. He's a three-time Cy Young winner. He's got a pair of World Series rings, an MVP, should be in Cooperstown sooner rather than later. At the age of 43, he's the oldest player in baseball. He's made just one start this season before he landed on the IL back in April with inflammation in his left hip. He was scheduled to return in late June, but that was delayed after he suffered a hamstring strain during a bullpen session. This fall, he'll be calling it a career.
12: Dealing with this injury kind of, you know, it's been way more difficult than anticipated. I think last year was a season that kind of showed myself that I could be healthy. And so that was something I was really excited about coming into the season. I was like, okay, let me just put another healthy season under my belt and kind of build off the momentum from last year. And then that obviously got railroaded at the beginning of the season. And something that turned into a 2 or 3 week thing turned into a couple month long thing. And then right when I was about to get back, something else happens. And I feel like I'm plugging holes in a boat. And all the meanwhile, you know, just kind of looking at time, the game, how the game's played now, things that I have left to accomplish. And, like, I think the writing kind of was on the wall. As you know, 300 wins, 4,000 strikeouts, those are a few years away. Two maybe really good ones. And even that's, like, the way the game's played now, I think wins are just getting so much harder and harder to come by. Then I have to really sit down and kind of analyze, like I do everything, really. Analyze what's worth it and what's not. I love this game. I've said I want to play as long as I can. At the same time, it's like, okay, obviously I think next year, one of the things that come to mind is, is this going to be a hard season with the CBA up? You know, are we going to be delayed going into the season? I don't know. I certainly hope not. But everybody's saying we are, and that would just be like another hurdle to have to overcome. And along with the way the game's played now, and then I sit there and think about my family and spending time with them, and that's something that's been more and more on my mind as this season particularly has gone along. They were up here most of last month, and you know, had a great time with them, and spending more time with them kind of made me see the other side of things, and you know, you kind of put it all together and really consider things. And I think I've been trending towards this conclusion for a little while. I think if you ask some of my teammates, I've probably started to mention things that I've never mentioned in my life. You know, I'm in a good place about it. I think, as you can tell, I've considered it quite a lot. I don't take this lightly, but I'm happy for the future, what it holds.
3: As for this season, the immediate future still intends to return, scheduled to throw a bullpen session prior to Thursday's game. He will make his 10th All-Star Game appearance next week. He was named a legend pick by Commissioner Rob Manfred on Wednesday. He mentioned his career totals in his 21 seasons. Currently, 266 regular season wins. Strikeouts, 3,554. So 300 wins, 4,000 strikeouts, still off in the distance, as he mentioned. SportsCenter All Night, ESPN Radio, WNBA. We had a milestone Wednesday as the Lynx visited the Sun.
13: Miller lets it fly, but it does not matter. Minnesota, 22 bench points this quarter. And Cheryl Reeve officially passes Mike Tebow for 380 career regular season's wins and sets the WNBA all-time record.
3: Saw it on USA Network. Lynx, an 86-80 win over the Sun, 380 career regular season wins, most by a head coach in W history.
19: I just want to win the game. It wasn't for me. I just don't think this way. I appreciate how much it meant to the players to celebrate the moment. That's not lost on me how important, you know, so many players in that locker room, you know, on the staff, and, you know, just talking with Chuck, our trainer, so many people that have been on this journey with me for so long. You know, and even the new ones, like I told them, I mean, just to share it with them, it was incredibly meaningful. You know, it's a moment in time. You know, it's one of those things. But to do it with people that you really, really care about, you know, will give anything, you know, for the team to be successful. And I have a great appreciation for all of them.
3: Lynx getting the win over Connecticut on Wednesday. Meanwhile, a group of 11 Republican lawmakers sending a letter to WNBA Commissioner Kathy Engelbert Wednesday, saying the association needs to take accountability for multiple attacks against Indiana's Caitlin Clark. The lawmakers say they're concerned by reports that attacks against Clark may be racially motivated. Clark back on the court Wednesday against L.A.
20: Really disappointing loss for the Sparks to the Storm. Caitlin Clark with her first three-point make tonight.
3: She finished with 9 points. Fever losing to the Sparks, 106-92. L.A. outscoring the Fever 60-38 in the paint. Neka Gumake, a team-high 24 points in the win for L.A. Mersey, Ferry crosses to the semis. That's next. SportsCenter All Night continues. It's ESPN Radio.
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0: back at, let's say, like the last five Super Bowl champions minus the Seahawks. Philly, Saquon Barkley, 2,000 yards. Offense is great. Defense is on point. Kansas City, the next 2 years, you got Pat Mahomes.
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1: Yes,
0: oh, what days these are for Arthur Ferry.
1: Resets to those 6-4, 7-6.
0: The wild card,
1: 6-0.
0: The British wild card in the semi-finals of Wimbledon. Extraordinary. Flavio Cobolli, well beaten, gracious at the net. And Arthur Ferry, who grew up so close to centre court, now seems to own it.
2: Arthur Ferry, qualifier, fifth British man to reach the Wimbledon semifinals in the Open era. Last to do it was Andy Murray, 7 times. Ferry advancing in straight sets on Wednesday. Fourth men's wild card in the Open era to reach a major semi. First player ranked outside the top 100 to make a Wimbledon semifinals since Goran Ivanišević won the title in 2001. Ferry grew up a stone's throw from Wimbledon and now playing in the semis. Coverage continues on ESPN. Right now, SportsCenter all night. How about the comeback we saw in Atlanta?
3: They score again. This is impossible to score 3 times in that amount of time. And I have to throw all my notes out the window.
4: The guy is still the master of orchestra of that team. What a game. You can never count them out.
5: What a performance from the defending champions in the end.
6: Somehow keeps rolling back the clock.
4: How could I have been so wrong?
3: It was unbelievable to me what it looked like.
4: But Messi is still at the top of the top.
2: Tom Brady taking to social media, quote, yeah, so that might top 28. 8-3. Messi in Argentina with that improbable comeback, staying alive in the World Cup this week. And now we are down to 8 quarterfinal action getting underway Thursday. France and Morocco first up. ESPN analyst Frank LaBeouf, Shaka Hislop, Julian Lawrence.
7: 2 Frenchmen on the panel. Let's start with France against Morocco then. How scared are you?
8: I'm not scared, but I have respect for a Moroccan team. I think they're much better than 4 years ago when they played the semi-final. Overall, I think France are better,
7: right?
8: But you have to be at 100%. Otherwise, you can be very, very surprised.
7: Jules?
9: Yeah, it's that French front four. Incredible attacking flair, attacking talent. Olise, Dembele, probably doing this game, I think, and Mbappe up front in the form of their lives together. So I think it'd be very difficult for Morocco to contain them. As simple as that, and I see France scoring more goals than Morocco, you know?
7: What about England against Norway, Shaq? That's harder to call, isn't it?
10: It sure is, Dad. Listen, I think Norway have surprised everybody in this tournament. We know they had the pieces, but we wanted to see them put it together. They did that in Nyland in goal and Erling Haaland up at the other end. They can keep them out, and we know Erling Haaland can certainly score them. They are not to be taken at all lightly. England get here by virtue of what I feel has been their best performance away in Mexico. A game that they had every reason to lose, yet they ground out a performance that and showed a character that I'm not sure I've seen an England team do before. I make England's favourite for this, but again, it is not going
7: to
10: be.
7: So England are your pick?
10: Against Norway, yes.
7: Okay, good. I'm just checking.
10: That's what I just finished up saying.
7: Well, you said they were favourites, but that doesn't necessarily mean
10: that's my pick, Dan, yes. Right,
7: okay.
9: England, for me, I know the pressure would be on England because for Norway now, quarterfinals was probably the objective at the start of the tournament. They've got nothing to lose really anymore. But I think England are better overall in every line, pretty much. Even up front, I still think Kane is better than Haaland. And I just think that this England team now, especially after the epic win against Mexico, will have the edge.
7: In the other semi-finals, in other quarterfinals, I think it's fair to say that Argentina are the favourites along with Spain. Out of those two games, which is the most likely to see an upset?
8: I go for that Argentina-Switzerland. I don't see Spain having trouble that much against Belgium, with all due respect to Belgium, because Spain are, for me, the favourites, well, one of the favourites of the World Cup. Argentina, it can be an upset. I think the Swiss can trouble them, and then they didn't show consistency that I was talking about the Viking. So I go for Switzerland in that game.
10: I agree. I do think both Spain and Argentina go through, but right. I think if there's an upset to come from one of those, it's Argentina-Switzerland. Argentina haven't been tested, certainly not in this way. I'm not at all convinced by Belgium on the other side of that question.
9: Yeah, I agree with Spain. We're going to beat Belgium, and I think Switzerland will give some problem to Argentina, who will still win eventually, but yeah, I will go for that.
7: France are the favourites still, as we reach the final 8 of the World Cup. We
8: That's only fair.
7: Some incredible Spice. Matches so far, and we expect even more as this tournament continues.
2: And it continues on Thursday with the first of the quarterfinals, Morocco and France. Morocco will be without star forward Ismaël Sabri. He was replaced 22 minutes into Morocco's 3-0 round of 16 win over Canada on Saturday.

0: yesterday in Houston. He's had testing done and analysis over the last few days to figure out the extent of the hamstring injury. The team says it appears to have shown the strain is not too severe to keep him out of the entire competition. 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
0: Nikola Jokic waiting till next summer to consider an extension. Evan Cohen will tell you this morning how concerned Denver fans should be. That's coming up on Unsportsmanlike. Evan, Canty, and Michelle, 6 to 10 Eastern here on ESPN Radio.
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0: The Lynx win. Cheryl Reeve picking up NBA coaching record 380th win. Arthur Ferry advances to the semifinals at Wimbledon. Qualifier, who grew up near Wimbledon, is now in the semis. So pretty impressive pitching performances in Major League Baseball Wednesday.
18: Public address announcer Guy Junker just announced Mason Montgomery on the mound, and this crowd greeted that announcement with a cascade of boos. They're still not happy because Jared Jones was pitching a perfect game through six innings.
0: Tossed six innings of perfect baseball, 77 pitches, but as you heard, removed from the game. Sports Radio 93.7, The Fan. Braves go on to beat the Pirates 3-0. Jones, second perfect game bid of at least six innings by a Pirates pitcher this season. Paul Skeens did it back in April. Meanwhile, Blue Jays shut off the Giants 10-0. Dylan Cease went eight innings, eight plus of no-hit ball. Took the no-hitter to the ninth inning, gave up a leadoff single to Elia Ramos. Finished with 118 pitches thrown.
19: Yeah, I think, I mean, especially with going into the break and extra rest and all that, I kept saying whatever it takes, you know. So I guess in my mind, I thought maybe 130 at that point was what it was looking like.
0: Was heading towards 130, but 118 was the number when he lost the no-hitter. 11th consecutive start with at least seven strikeouts. Blue Jays do get the win, but pitchers getting pulled. Dylan Cease could have gone farther, whereas Jones was pulled after 77 pitches. The ESPN Insider Buster Olney.
20: There's no question about it. The other day when Yuri Perez, 23 years old, you know, had that opportunity, seven perfect innings for the Marlins, and I'm watching it play out, I'm like, there's no chance he's going to finish. Because in this era, they do absolutely adhere to the script, to the pitch counts, and there was no chance he was going to finish this game, with the one possible outlier being the veteran starter who's already gotten paid, right? Mm-hmm. It has a relationship with the manager, and Dylan Cease fell into that category. You know, and I think that's part of the reason why he had an opportunity to push his pitch count today, because he's gotten paid. And John Schneider, the Blue Jays manager, is going to give him that opportunity. But it's very rare in baseball now that the manager has the starch to be able to do that. You know, gone are the days when a manager can tell Johan Santana, yeah, go ahead and try to throw 130 pitches while you're completing a no-hitter.
21: Buster, is this because it's the front office's decision, or are these managers that are making these decisions?
20: Without a doubt, it's the managers who are executing the decision, but the decision's made in the front office, which is funny, because I can remember Billy Beane, of course, who he's one of the godfathers of Moneyball and modern-day analytics. He told me a story about how his front office came to him, and I want to say this about 2007, 2008, and they were prescribing 180-inning limits for pitchers in the minor leagues. And his response was, well, what's that based on? What's the science? Why 180? Why not 178? Why not 182? He was pushing them what is it one size fits all? Because we know these guys are different. And I really think it comes down to this. You know this, if someone doesn't pitch, they're not going to get hurt.
21: Yeah.
20: And so I think that teams are sort of going to that default. You know what? 90 sounds good, so idiots like Buster won't criticize me if my guy goes down with Tommy John.
0: Speaking of strong outings, Padres starter Michael King with his fifth start of the season with at least six innings and either one or zero runs allowed. Padres beat the Diamondbacks 10-4, the 10 runs being a season high. Dodgers, Rockies, much closer. 3-3 game in the eighth.
22: The 3-2 pitch. That swings, base hit center field. Edmund scores. Dodgers take the lead. For Mookie Betts, that is the 32nd go-ahead run batted in the eighth inning or later.
0: First go-ahead hit in the seventh inning or later this season, though. That go-ahead hit capping a nine-pitch at-bat. AM 570 LA Sports. Dodgers a 4-3 win over the Rockies. Dodgers taking 2 of 3. Rockies haven't won a series at Dodger Stadium in 5 years, since August of 2021. Dodgers with their 20th series win this season. Yankees have been struggling of late.
22: Cole looks back at second, and the pitch is driven in the air, deep toward right center, over on the runner, Schumann, looking up at the wall. It's off the bottom of the wall, and ricochets away for extra bases. Rounding third, scoring Fortes. Stopping at third is Diaz. At second with a double is Jonathan Aranda.
0: 620 WDAE Rays, a 3-0 shutout of the Yankees. Good news for New York. They only struck out 11 times in this game, snapping a streak of back-to-back 17 strikeout games. Yankees' 20th straight game with 5 runs or fewer, the team's longest streak since 1991. Nationals pulling away from the Astros.
2: Now the pitch, swing by Garcia, drive in the air to deep right center field. It's way back. It's going, going. It's gone. Goodbye. Luis Garcia Jr. has done it again. Unbelievable.
0: Home run number 20 drove in three of the eight runs the Nationals scored. Washington an 8-2 win over the Astros. Nationals Radio Network. SportsCenter All Night, ESPN Radio. We learned on Wednesday, Justin Verlander, 21 seasons in Major League Baseball. This will be the last.
3: Verlander, one strike away from 3,500 lifetime. He throws. He struck him out swinging. Fastball on the outside at 95. A milestone achievement for Justin Verlander.
4: One of the most decorated pitchers of his generation, right-hander Justin Verlander announced that 2026 will be his final Major League season.
23: 2-2 the count. The pitch to Hafner, and he waves at it. 99-mile-an-hour fastball. And Verlander has his first Major League strikeout.
4: After being taken second overall by the Tigers in the 2004 draft, Verlander took home Rookie of the Year honors in 2006. He and Don Newcomb are the only players to be named the league's top rookie, MVP, and Cy Young in their careers.
24: Short toss to Cabrera, and Justin Verlander turns in a gem. An absolute gem here at Comerica Park.
4: Verlander took home his first of three Cy Young awards while still with the Tigers in 2011. That same season, he was named American League MVP, joining Clayton Kershaw and Shohei Ohtani as the only pitchers to win the award since 1993.
25: Here's a 1-2.
24: Swing and a miss. Gardner goes down. That's 14 strikeouts for Verlander. He's not getting older. He's getting better.
4: Verlander won two more Cy Youngs while with the Astros in 2019 and 2022. He's one of 11 to win the award at least three times and one of nine to win it with multiple teams.
26: And that'll do it. The Houston Astros have won the World Series. And they celebrate their second title in the last six seasons.
4: While in Houston, Verlander was part of two World Series champion teams. He has more strikeouts than any other pitcher in postseason history and ranks second in wins and innings pitched.
24: Swing and a miss, got him on a high fastball. And Justin Verlander with his 300th strikeout of the season.
4: Verlander will finish his career top 10 all-time in strikeouts in the regular season. And he's one of five pitchers with at least five seasons of 250 strikeouts.
24: And that is the ball game. A no-hitter, Justin Verlander, the third of his career. How about Justin Verlander?
0: Justin Verlander calling it a career after 21 seasons, trying to get back from his recent injuries. He's had setbacks, as he still intends to get back this season as well. The ESPN Radio ESPYs auction is back for the first time since 2020. 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Once-in-a-lifetime sports and entertainment experiences are up for bid, including a chance to announce an official NFL draft pick at the 2027 NFL Draft in Washington. A couple of passes to the sold-out Star Wars celebration honoring the 50th anniversary of Star Wars, A New Hope. And VIP access to ESPN shows like NFL Live, SportsCenter, First Take, The Rich Eisen Show, and much more. 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Tune into the 2026 ESPYs, July 15th, 8 p.m. Eastern, ABC, and the ESPN app. Right now, SportsCenter All Night, Mark Cuban accusing the Dallas Mavericks, their governor, of freezing the team's former majority owner out of business opportunities. It's making the accusation against current governor Patrick Dumont. The Dallas Morning News reporting that Cuban alleges adversarial business practices in his bid to move the team about 10 miles north of downtown to the former site of a Dallas mall. Cuban sold his majority stake in 2023, but said he had an agreement to continue running basketball operations, but that Dumont gave former GM Nico Harrison full control of the basketball side. Harrison, of course, wound up being fired in November after the slow start to the season. Where will LeBron James be this season?
5: Once again, the NBA world waiting with bated breath for LeBron James to make up his mind and cast his lot with some NBA team.
6: LeBron James wants to be in a competing environment. He wants to play meaningful basketball.
7: If he was here, I'd say this is your best chance to win. You can win here in Philadelphia.
8: This is one of the more fascinating NBA free agencies we've ever seen because LeBron's asking price is so low and his impact could be so high, which enables so many different teams to give themselves a chance.
0: So many teams in play. Bob Myers, the former Warriors exec, making an appearance Wednesday on an episode of Game Over, a podcast with Max Kellerman and Rich Paul, the CEO of Clutch Sports, who famously represents LeBron James.
7: If he was here, I'd say I honestly believe this is your best chance to win. You have to decide all the other things that are equally important because it's his life, right? He has to play. He has to face the scrutiny of his decision that'll path people and say, you should have done this or should have done that. They'll criticize him for whatever, which is his life. So he's been through all that. What I would just say is, if it's about winning, let's talk about this team. Because you can win here in Philadelphia.
0: ESPN insider Brian Windhorst.
8: Bob Myers was obviously a teammate of ours at ESPN for a couple of years. I spent a lot of time with him. He's very smart. He knows that right now LeBron is not taking meetings with these teams that are pitching him. So this was Bob Myers' attempt to pitch directly to LeBron James. You know, in 2010, the meetings came in private and office building. In 2026, they come via podcast. Welcome to the modern era. And look, you don't think podcasts are important in LeBron's world? J.J. Redick did a podcast with LeBron and ended up as head coach of the Lakers. So podcasts can get things done. Bob Myers is very well aware of that. He was speaking to an audience of one, and he got his message across. I don't think any of it was anything LeBron didn't know, but Bob taking the time out was his way of trying to get LeBron to pay attention to the 76ers.
0: And when the dust settles, where is LeBron? ESPN analyst Sinead Ogumike and Monica McNutt.
10: When I look at where LeBron would take his talents next, I'm thinking of where he's going to have the least mileage in terms of games played and experience and the most youth around him that he can help move forward. And I know folks will debate on what role he wants to have in his next stop. But I think Cleveland, I personally am a big fan of the full circle moment of it all, the storybook of it all. I think Donovan Mitchell is one of the better options in terms of superstars that are in their prime still that he could be paired with.
11: To me, this is it, the lineup here, because when I bring out my Rich Paul, you know, white board.
10: Okay.
11: I put up this starting lineup, and I'm like, this is plug and play. I know you like that, Wendy. For LeBron James, you have a point guard in James Harden who has completely moved, or at least he should at this point, to straight up facilitator knocking down open shots. You have Donovan Mitchell, who's locked in for the long term. And when we talk about his tenure, he has been a four-time All-Star, three-time All-NBA when he's worn a Cleveland Cavaliers uniform, averaging 27 points per game. He's one of the top best players in the league. Evan Mobley, a DPOY, and Jared Allen, who people sleep on the fact that he's two-way. He was once an All-Star, but, you know, like, he's the type of guy that in the playoffs can provide a necessary oomph.
25: That works.
11: Especially in the front court. So when I look at the field and starting fives in Cleveland, and I'm LeBron James, and I love being at home, getting that home cooking, I might see like, I can just insert myself at the three. We can play small ball with me at the four. We can go super big and play with me at the three. There are options here that might actually really work.
10: I love what you did there, because the shortcoming, guys, as we've seen the last couple seasons for the Cavs, has been being able to show up in the playoffs. This year, yes, Donovan Mitchell and James Harden are able to achieve something by getting to the Eastern Conference Finals. If LeBron is healthy, and that's been an if at this point in his career, but if he's healthy, he could be the confidence that they might need.
0: And what about those offers that might be out there? ESPN insider Sham Charania.
27: And a LeBron James, Rich Paul, they're continuing to sift through the leading contenders, the different options, the different teams that have been pitching Rich Paul over the last week since LeBron James informed the Lakers that he's going to be moving on elsewhere. That includes Golden State, Cleveland, Miami, Philadelphia, Minnesota. What we do know, though, is LeBron James wants to be in a competitive, competing environment. He wants to play meaningful basketball. But as far as the timeline, there is no timetable. LeBron James does not appear to be in a rush. The last couple weeks has been a lot of family, friends, and golf for LeBron James. Over the last couple weeks, he spent time in the Ohio area, in Akron. He spent time with his close friends and family. That includes Brandon Weems, his close friend, longtime childhood friend, who is now a leading executive with the Cleveland Cavaliers under President of Basketball Operations, Colby Altman.
0: Cavs Heat in the mix. There's some poetry to those potential landing spots. How do we like the potential fit in Philly? ESPN insider Brian Windhorst.
8: Well, I like LeBron's fit everywhere because I've watched him play with hundreds of teammates everywhere he's gone, all across the basketball landscape, and he's pretty much been great in all the spots. He's played in the Olympics with Allen Iverson and in the Olympics with Steph Curry. He's played center and point guard in the same game with the Lakers a couple of months ago. He can fit with any team. I'm not worried about the fit. I think what you would say is LeBron going to Philadelphia would feel awkward at first. In fact, LeBron going anywhere other than Miami or Cleveland right now would feel awkward, but that doesn't mean that it couldn't happen. But I have very little worries about fit with LeBron.
0: LeBron James in free agency with decision to make. College football back in the spotlight. SportsCenter All Night continues. It's ESPN Radio.
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1: 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Scrutiny is increasing on NIL agreements in college. The clearinghouse that those deals go through says it has rejected nearly $90 million in NIL deals since its inception a year ago, the group releasing a report on Wednesday. Meanwhile, the NCAA is sending a letter of inquiry to Cincinnati, centering on former quarterback Brendan Sorsby's time there. Sorsby, of course, ruled permanently ineligible by the NCAA this spring after admitting to placing thousands of sports bets over the past 4 years, including his two seasons with Cincinnati before transferring to Texas Tech this offseason. ESPN's Heather Dinich.
2: I think the biggest thing was just the initial shock of the fact that the NCAA could not enforce its own rule about gambling. That was a new low. And of all of the things that people disagree on throughout college athletics, it seemed to be from coast to coast, there was a universal response to that. And it was, this can't be right. But I think one of the things that came out of it, though, is what the Big Ten and the SEC have been talking about all spring at their meetings that I attended, which was, is there a way that we as conferences can find ways to create and enforce rules? Because right now, college athletics is ungovernable. Because anytime the NCAA tries to make a rule, somebody turns around and sues them.
1: As for Cincinnati, their officials declined to comment on the matter at Big 12 Media Days in Texas on Wednesday. 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This was SportsCenter, presented by Gusto. Back to baseball. Angels route the Rangers 13-1, 12-run victory, their largest since beating the Rockies 25-1 in June of 2023. Rangers' largest loss and the most runs allowed this season. Mets a 6-2 win over the Royals. Mets have won 3 of 4 following their 3-game losing streak.
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0: Number 5.
1: When you're working on a possible no-hit bid, as Dylan Cease was for Toronto in the 8th inning, you need your defense to have your back. 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
4: And the 1-0. Is hit in the air out to center field, racing back. Varsho onto the warning track, makes the grab as he crashes into the wall. What a play by Dalton Varsho. And we're still going now with one out in the 8th. A big defensive play from the Blue Jays center fielder.
0: Number 4.
1: Braves were on the wrong side of a perfect game bid until they broke that up in the 7th. Then took control of the game in the 8th. 680 The Fan.
5: Barge swings at a fly ball in well. Deep left center field. Reynolds on the run to the wall. That thing is out of here. The former Pirate comes back to Pittsburgh and launches one to the deepest part of the yard. It's 2-0 Braves as the stalemate is over.
0: Number 3.
1: The team that leads all of baseball in runs scored? That would be Washington. Nationals Radio Network.
6: Now the pitch, swing by Garcia, drive in the air to deep right center field. It's way back. It's going, going. It's gone. Goodbye. Luis Garcia Jr. has done it again. Unbelievable.
0: Number 2.
1: 26-year-old Alex Rodon was called back up to the Twins on Tuesday. Wednesday saw his first big league action of the year. Treasure Island Baseball Network.
7: Here's the pitch. Swung on and hit high in the air. Deep right field for Rodon. That ball is off the wall, and the Twins will win it on an Alan Rodon double to right. The Twins walk off the Guardians. 6-5, your final score. The Twins are mobbing Rodon in right center field.
0: Number 1.
1: Cardinals avoid a sweep, and Alec Burleson matches the longest shot of his career. 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
8: Here it is for Burleson. A swing and a long one. Right field. That ball is long gone. Burleson, a two-run shot off a lefty, Jared Koenig. The Cardinals have extended their lead to 5-0. He hit that ball so hard it couldn't go foul.
1: It's a 443-foot homer that matches the longest of his career. number 63 overall. Cubs, Orioles combined for 9 home runs. Cubs, a 9-7 win over Baltimore. Marlins with a 2-0 shutout of the Mariners. Marlins have won 15 of their last 17 home games. Last time they had a stretch like that was 2003. They went on to win the World Series. Red Sox, 5-0 shutout of the White Sox. Their fifth straight win. That's going to do it for SportsCenter All Night. I'm Jay Reynolds. It's Thursday, July 9th, birthday of Tom Hanks. From Bosom Buddies to Toy Story 5, rather impressive. Tom Hanks, 70 today. Speaking of impressive, Evan Cohen, Chris Canty, they're next with Unsportsmanlike. 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
10: People would just walk up to me and they'd be like, Matt Jones? 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
21: 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He wants to play meaningful basketball.
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2: 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Along with Chris Canty, Evan Cohen with you, Smalls off. Back with us on Monday and Decision Day, or at least the anniversary of, for LeBron James came and went yesterday, and he is still a free agent. Good morning, CeCe.
3: Good morning, Evco. Are you a little concerned that we're unsupervised, no Michelle Smallman in studio?
2: That's an interesting way of looking at it. Concerned. We love when Smalls is here, but sometimes allowing us to go to recess with nobody around and see what happens as a result. But if it's you and I can get beat up by the end of this. Nobody's going to step in when you kick my butt. So what's going to happen here? I may be bruised by the end. I may be in bandages by the end of this.
3: There is no referee. There is nobody to stop me with an assault on all of your terrible takes.
2: By the way, as we bring up recess, this is important. What was your favorite game? You go to recess as a kid. You go outside. What was your favorite game to play? And you can't say like, what was it?
3: Wall ball.
2: Okay, explain that. The one where you had to throw against somebody's tuchus?
3: Yeah, it's like you throw the ball against the wall and, you know, you had a certain amount of time. And if you didn't touch the wall, somebody could peg you with the ball.
2: That was your favorite one?
3: Yes.
2: Did you ever get pegged, or were people afraid because, oh, that's Chris Canty, he's the big star athlete?
3: No. First of all, I wasn't big and I wasn't the star, but I will say this, sometimes you're the hammer, sometimes you're the nail. Most times I was the hammer, sometimes I was the nail. I'm just going to say I prefer the former, not the latter.
2: Yeah, I can understand that. You ever played box ball? That was always fun. And, you know, street hockey. I was into street hockey.
4: You played street hockey at recess?
2: Yeah.
4: What?
2: Maybe it was at gym? You think it was at gym?
4: That was probably gym. That makes more sense.
2: Okay, yeah, you're probably right. No, recess probably would have been a little football, a little kickball. You get in the mix. But box ball.
3: That was fun.
2: Yeah, when you have the four boxes and you like each person in a box and you kind of have to slap at the ball, like almost like you're dribbling in basketball to get it away from people.
4: We called that four square.
5: Yeah, that's four square.
2: Oh, well, you guys are much younger than we are.
5: That's a great game, though. That's an excellent selection.
2: Yeah, well, that was it. At Evco Radio, if you want to chime in on this, EVCO Radio, at Chris Canty 99, at Unsports ESPN, favorite recess game, because that's what we have today, our favorite recess games without Smallsy here. CeCe, we heard there in the intro some of the sights and sounds around the conversation around LeBron James, and yesterday was the anniversary, 16 years of the decision, and he didn't make a second one yesterday, at least. Before we dive into the sound, as we just sit here, it is July 9th, 2026. LeBron James is not, by basketball years, young, and yet the sports world is still waiting for his decision 20-plus years into his phenomenal NBA career. LeBron, in your mind, has an announced decision / hasn't made a decision because of?
3: I think he's clearly deliberating between all of his options. And here's the thing, Ev. If we're going to talk about LeBron James prioritizing chasing after championships, LeBron James potentially trying to enhance his legacy to close the gap between him and MJ, one of the things we have to consider is the opportunity that would vault him beyond where he currently is already perched, which is the second greatest player to ever lace him up. And of course, the full circle story of the Cavs is compelling, but one of the things that I find interesting, Ev, is that LeBron James, he's been known to be, I guess, somewhat nomadic in terms of his NBA career. And he's looking at the landscape. What would be defining for the LeBron James era of the NBA is if LeBron James played for a team that he hasn't already donned a jersey for and competed and won a title. To me, that would be fascinating. Nobody has won titles with four different teams. There are only four players in NBA history that have won titles with three different teams, right? Like, and one of them was LeBron's former teammate, Danny Green, like Robert Horry and John Challey. Those are the four. So if LeBron James found a team that presented an opportunity for him to contend for a title that he hasn't already played for, and he has a legit shot to be able to get to the championship rounds, I think that's the part that gives LeBron and his camp a little pause for cause.
2: Okay, you're
3: cause for pause.
2: Yeah, you're painting a picture that is almost, for me as a sports fan and sports talk host, uncomfortable to think about, because I think the label that you and others would fairly give him, if that were to happen, I'd be so insanely uncomfortable with. Let me explain. If he goes to Philadelphia or Golden State or Denver or Minnesota, right? Those would be the four teams, CC, that we would say, if he joins a new team, meaning not Miami and not Cleveland, right? If he joins a team that he has never played for and he wins a championship as the best or second best player on said team, you and others would probably say, well, LeBron James has proven to be the ultimate winner in this sport because of the fact that he won with four different teams and nobody's done that. And he was the face of those teams. It's not just, this is not to insult our teammate Danny Green. Danny Green was an awesome player in his role. Danny Green was not the face of those teams. John Sally, same thing, not the face of those teams. Robert Horry, same thing, not the face of those teams. The role definition for those guys that have won the multiple championships with multiple teams is obviously not apples to apples. LeBron would then probably be labeled the biggest and best winner of our era in sports, of this sport, excuse me. And yet, the number one thing I think about relative to his greatness is him being so great to put himself in so many opportunities to win it all, but not doing it more than he did it. Like, the losing record in the finals is what jumps out at me. And yet you're going to tell me, and you're not going to be wrong, well, this guy's just a winner. He wins everywhere he goes. But I would also counter and say, well, he loses everywhere he goes too.
3: Well, yeah, I don't care about the losing if you're talking about consistently getting to the NBA finals. The guy went a decade where he went to the NBA finals every single year, damn near. So I don't care about that as much as I care about the opportunity, the chance, because I can promise you this, you're not going to win a title if you're not in the NBA Finals. And so I get that the Jordan 6-0 in the NBA Finals record is gaudy. It's great. But there are a lot of years where Jordan got stopped short of being able to get to the NBA Finals. And for LeBron James, that really didn't happen until he got to his latter years and he was outside of what we consider to be his prime. So, yeah, Ev, I hear where you're coming from. I will say this, if LeBron James goes to one of those other teams and you threw him out there, Minnesota, Denver, and Philly, and wins a championship, we will look at LeBron James and say, this man is a dynasty unto himself.
2: The idea of him playing on another team is certainly an interesting one, certainly one that, I don't know, I'm not as on board with necessarily as you are. Now, there's a lot of conversation about it. Bob Myers is the president of the Harris Blitzer Sports and Entertainment Group, which owns and operates the Philadelphia 76ers. He was on the podcast with Rich Paul and Max Kellerman and had this to say, Bob Myers did, making his pitch to join the Philadelphia 76ers.
1: If he was here, I'd say, I honestly believe this is your best chance to win. You have to decide all the other things that are equally important, because it's his life, right? He has to play. He has to face the scrutiny of his decision that half people will say, you should have done this or should have done that. And they'll criticize him for whatever, which is his life. So he's been through all that. What I would just say is, if it's about winning, and that, let's talk about this team, because you can win here in Philadelphia.
2: Yeah, he can win, and that was Bob Myers, who is, I think, a much bigger draw than we've talked about probably relative to the Philadelphia 76ers on Game Over with Max Kellerman and Rich Paul. Because I got to be fair and say, if I believe Pat Riley is a draw to Miami, which he is, and LeBron knows that, Bob Myers is a modern day, well, Riley's modern day, but you know what I'm saying, a newer version of Pat Riley. Different approach, but an approach unto itself that those around him and those working with him and for him know. He's leading with joy, he's leading with harmony, and he's going to be the one that helps fix any lack of harmony, and he's going to take the human element and the feelings and emotions of the person in addition to the analytics of basketball into it. Like, CeCe, we probably haven't talked about it enough about that man that we just heard from as an attractive piece for LeBron James.
3: Well, yeah, and if you're looking at what the Sixers are building, it's all about vibes, right? Tyrese Maxey, Vijay Edgecombe, positive vibes around those dudes. And then, of course, Bob Myers leading the organization. And of all the prospective destinations that we're talking about, Like, what's the one where you have more confidence in the person at the top that's orchestrating everything, which is Bob Myers? I understand they hired a new general manager, and so far we like what Philly's general manager has done, but Bob Myers is the one that's above him, that's a part of the process in doing the hiring, and we like how the chips have fallen for the Sixers. So if you're LeBron James, that's something to pay attention to. And I got to say this, Ev, I do believe that the Jaylen Brown trade is one of those moves that makes LeBron sit back and seriously consider playing for a team in what will be his farewell tour years that he hasn't already worn a jersey for.
2: Yeah, for whatever reason, I don't see it with a new team. I see it as Miami and Cleveland now, unless the new team is Golden State.
3: Well, that's because you only want to see it with Miami.
2: Well, I want to see it with Miami, even though I'd be totally fraudulent because I rip on LeBron constantly, and I'd be the first to admit it, egg on the face, the whole deal, but I want my team to win. But I think that if there is a new team, Golden State feels like the new team to me, but Philly certainly has an argument here. Brian Windhorst, ESPN NBA Insider Hoop Collective podcast, which, by the way, I was going to tell you about this yesterday off the air. I'll just do it on the air. A lot of talk on the most recent one about your guy Darren Peterson. A lot of talk about Darren. Everyone's going to be talking about him.
3: You say that like I haven't already heard it.
2: I know. I was going to say it to you like, hey, let's talk about what we heard yesterday. And so I decided to do it here on the show. Anyway, here's Windy on ESPN Cleveland. Really big show with Tony Rizzo, Aaron Goldhammer, and Chris Oldak about Philly and how maybe it doesn't feel right.
6: We ran a poll. Do you expect LeBron to come back? Everyone does. Everyone
7: of course, because it's the vibe.
6: Worried, Brian. You know me. I'm a paranoid Cleveland sports fan.
7: Rightfully. And look, I think it would be flat out weird to see him playing in Philadelphia. I'm sorry. The vibe is off with that. The vibe feels right with Cleveland. The vibe feels right with Miami. But it's just a vibe. It's not anything that he has actually said publicly or to anybody that I've talked to. The people that I've talked to are all basing it on vibes. I know Rich Paul probably knows exactly what he's going to do, but even Rich is playing the game. He's out there talking about 10 teams like LeBron is considering all of them. Come on.
2: Yeah, like he's considering all of them. No, he's not considering 10 teams. I don't think that's the case.
3: No.
2: I say old team. CC says new team. If you out there could script where LeBron plays next, you could say he plays for a new team that he's never played for. Like CC is saying, hey, let's discuss this Philadelphia option. This is an interesting one to play out for a myriad of reasons that may be more interesting and may increase his legacy. The fourth title the fifth title on the fourth team could actually be a bigger accomplishment than winning again somewhere else. If you were scripting it, if you were advising LeBron out there, would you rather see him play for a team he's already played for, or a new team altogether? 888-SAY-ESPN, 888-729-3776 is your telephone number to join the show. New team or old team for LeBron? And favorite game at recess? We got to have you chime in on that. That's important here. CC goes butts up. I go what's it? What? Isn't that the name of the game?
3: No, that's not what we called it.
2: What did you say it was?
8: It's wall ball. Oh, what's butts up?
2: Isn't that the same thing?
8: God. No.
2: It's not?
3: No, it is. No.
2: Wall ball. I said.
3: Oh, my God.
2: Box ball, connect four square, whatever you guys said.
3: Evan Cohen.
8: Do you just have your own names for these games? They have names.
2: People call it that. The exact game you're talking about is called that. We're on Sportsmanlike, presented by Progressive Insurance.
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2: 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So CC wants LeBron on a new team. Can I say specifically Philadelphia, or are you open to all four of the new team options with Philadelphia, Golden State, Denver, and Minnesota?
3: Well, I don't want to dismiss the Denver Nuggets factor, right? Nikola Jokic is a three-time MVP and might have just had his best season last year where he averaged a triple-double. So I don't want to eliminate the Denver Nuggets off the board, especially knowing how sensitive the Jokic situation is. I know we're talking about that later.
2: Yeah.
3: But LeBron James and Nikola Jokic together, I think that would be beautiful basketball.
2: By the way, I'm getting tweets here. People are agreeing with me on the way I phrased wall ball that you played growing up in recess.
8: Yeah. Okay, you can just say it. You don't have to talk around it.
2: Well, no, because the way I phrased it is the tamer version of the way people say it. You know what I'm saying?
8: Goodness.
3: Hold on. Okay, so what's the way that you said it?
2: Butts up.
3: There's an even worse version of that?
2: Well, there's a word that I
3: wouldn't
2: say. In
3: terms of the name of the game?
4: Let's not find out what it is.
3: Find out what it is, Pat. Butts up sounds bad enough. Okay?
2: I'm just telling you.
3: I like the way that I phrased it better. Wall ball. Yes, but wall ball just sounds.
4: Yeah, I think we
3: sounds like it would be more fun.
4: We can just call it wall ball.
8: Wikipedia says it is also called butt ball, fireball, and chunkus.
4: Chunkus.
3: Chunkus. Now that would sound
2: that
3: like
2: worse.
3: A way that rather... Evan Cohen. So Evan, if you were to call it a different name, I would think it would be Chunkus. Evan Cohen,
2: no,
3: please.
2: Yeah, I'm saying, I want to be clear. I'm saying this, not CeCe. He's thinking, because I know him, he's thinking that sounds Yiddish. And that sounds the way in which Evan would say different words, because I'll break out Yiddish words. I am saying
8: you
2: that.
8: You want to play Chunkus and I'll hit you with the ball in your tuchus?
2: Exactly. That's yes. what he's thinking.

0: that Miami is going to have to contend with if they're really going to be a title contender. So those are the things that they got to solve for. Adding LeBron James helps the cause, but there's still some glaring holes with that roster.
1: Yeah, I mean, they have six guys on their roster, and I saw this from Five Reasons Sports, which covers the Miami Heat. Six guys in their current roster who shot over 37.5% from three last year. So they have shooters.
0: Okay.
1: They just don't have the traditional ones that people think of because they don't have the specialist types, which I don't think work anymore.
0: Here's the thing, Ev. I'm not talking about somebody that's like a specialist. I'm talking about somebody that is a consistent shooter, and I'm not talking about a one season sample size.
1: Right.
0: Like, what are your career averages? Who are you really? Right. Check the back of the baseball card. Don't give me the one off, the aberration. Right. I love THJ. I think he's a good player.
1: That's the one, obviously. Timberlake.
0: Yeah, I understand that, but I love him. But he doesn't solve your shooting problems. Davion Mitchell is not enough. Like Andrew Wiggins, God bless him, not enough when it comes to perimeter shooting. And so those are not names that are top of mind when you think of guys that can consistently thump it from the outside, guys that you can rely on in big spots to make big shots. And so that's the question. Where are those guys coming from?
1: Mark in Florida watching on ESPN2. Mark, you want a new team or an old team for LeBron James and favorite game at recess growing up?
2: Good morning, fellas. I love the show. Been watching for over a year faithfully. Shout out to Small. Sorry she's not there. But I'm gonna say new team, and I'm going to say specifically the Philadelphia 76ers because of the trade, the Jaylen Brown trade. I think that if he really wants to win, that team looks really poised to do it. Embiid is always a question mark with his health and everything, but I'm going to go new team, even though it would be weird to see him in a different jersey.
1: Yeah, that's the thing. It would still be weird, but that would be a fascinating storyline. And favorite recess game growing up?
2: Four-square as well.
1: Oh, yes.
2: You know, you get to the top, you know what I'm saying? When you get to that one spot and you get to stay up there for a long time, everybody trying to get around and take you down, I love it.
1: Yeah, I forgot about that. Yeah, you rotate up to, like, the main spot with that box that you're in, the four-square box ball, whatever it's called there. That's a good one. Yeah, but, CeCe, the idea of seeing him in a new uniform this late, here's the one thing that scares me about that. Does it become one of those things that we look at and say, hey, remember when Hakeem Olajuwon was on the Raptors? Remember when Patrick Ewing was on the Sonics and the Magic? Like, I understand how great LeBron was last year, and he was. But in my head, I go to that place of, if, God forbid, he falls off and he's not nearly as good, that uniform he's in, it would be weird if it was the new one versus, oh, remember he went back that one year for the Cavs and, all right, he wasn't the same player, but it was a great final year and a great send-off. It would feel more right than a hypothetical bad year, which he's never had, in a new uniform.
0: Yeah, Michael Jordan playing for the Wizards was weird, but it didn't tarnish his legacy in any way, shape, or form.
1: Yeah, and he averaged 20 points a game with the Wizards.
0: And he played in all the games.
1: Yeah.
0: So I don't think it tarnishes his legacy, especially if he views the Philadelphia 76ers as giving him a better chance to contend for a championship. And quite frankly, based on what I saw in the postseason and based on what the Cleveland Cavaliers' explanations were for some of their shortcomings, I would have angst about rejoining that organization as well.
1: Yeah, I actually think he would have a lot of work to do with that organization. Like, I think he would have to do more work than anywhere else with them. And I'm not talking about, like, oh, he's going to have to rebound more. No, like, all right, come here. We got to go to dinner. And I got to explain.
0: They
1: you
0: don't have
1: over
0: a killer
1: my house.
0: Ev, they don't have a killer instinct.
1: Right.
0: They don't. I know the Sixers have a killer instinct because I know they got another finals MVP on the team.
1: Mm.
0: What's the other franchise that offers him that?
1: Miami.
0: There are very few spots. You're talking about Denver, Miami, and then the Golden State Warriors. Like,
1: actually, all
0: those
1: of them,
0: are very.
1: Now that I think about it, that's
0: well, Minnesota
1: weird.
0: Doesn't. Minnesota
1: yeah.
0: doesn't. So yeah, Cleveland but, doesn't. So,
1: yeah.
0: yeah.
1: Can I throw one other curveball at this whole thing? We're saying you're saying you'd rather a new team than an old team. I'm saying I kind of lean towards old team unless it's Golden State. If you believe whether you anyone out there believes that he has not made up his mind yet. Are we 1,000% sure the Lakers are off the board altogether? Is there any part of this?
0: I don't think they should be. I don't think they should be, Ev. I mean, if you look at what the Lakers are now, and some of the moves that they've made in free agency and via trade.

0: Right? I don't think they should be. But only he can know how he felt about how the Lakers have handled this time and how they've handled everything with the franchise post Luka Doncic trade. Only he has the answer to how he feels in you know, the state of play when it comes to the things that the organization has done to make him still feel welcome there. I don't know that. Only he knows that, he and Rich Paul. So, but I still think from a basketball standpoint, there's a lot to like with what the Lakers are bringing to the party.
1: Coming up, how is it possible that a critique of a situation 1 year ago today still exists 1 year later exactly the same way? We'll explain next. 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

0: 1 year ago today, a man by the name of Chris Canty had this to say about Nikola Jokic, one of the best athletes in the world, a champion, a multiple-time MVP, and better at his job, arguably, than anyone in this sport currently at that same position. Maybe not arguably. We could talk about Wemby and how great he is. Nikola Jokic is the best center in the NBA. Many people believe he's the best player in the NBA. Yet 1 year ago today, this is again 1 year ago today, Chris Canty had this critique, or this analysis, excuse me, of Nikola Jokic's situation in Denver that really could be played today as if it was live and if it happened right now. Let's take a listen.
1: They've got to make it work. It's not just about being able to put names on the roster. It's about this group coming together and playing well as a team. So there's a huge amount of pressure on Josh Kroenke. There's a huge amount of pressure on their front office. There's a huge amount of pressure on first-year head coach David Adelman. So they've got to find a way to make this work. And it's got to work this season. Because if it doesn't, I think there's a very real scenario where we're talking about Nikola Jokic forcing his way out. Now, again, on its face, I think the decision by Jokic's camp was all about trying to maximize the dollar figure, make as much money as you can.
0: 1 year later, he still hasn't signed the contract extension. That was CeCe talking about Jokic delaying the contract extension. CeCe, I think the only thing that you would have to change if we pretended that happened today is you'd have to say second-year coach David Adelman. That is the only thing that potentially would change, right? With you, if that is your belief, does that not apply today, as we found out this week confirmed that Jokic is not going to sign a contract extension right now? And that what that means is he has a $59 million salary this year and a player option next year for $62.8 million. Now, if he signs the contract next year, the extension, he would have a 5-year, $359.5 million extension, the largest extension in the history, largest contract in the history of the NBA.
2: That is crazy. 5 years, 359, Evan?
0: That's correct.
2: Oh my God. That's a lot of money to turn down. But here's the dilemma that Jokic is going to find himself in, with the organization increasingly taking a posture that they're not going to go into the second apron and that they want to limit what they have to pay out in luxury tax bill. What happens as Jokic becomes older and more expensive to the parts around him? And will the shape of the roster allow him to contend at a championship level? Every NBA team has to deal with that to some degree. But when you're talking about the most expensive player in the history of the league, it becomes even more so. And nobody is making the argument that Jokic ain't worth the money. The Joker is worth every single penny that he can get from the Denver Nuggets. The only question is, will the team around him resemble one that can rival the Oklahoma City Thunder, the San Antonio Spurs, and anybody else that is a true title juggernaut in the West?
0: Nikola Jokic is 31 years old. He is turning 32 this season. So when he hits free agency next year, assuming he chooses to have that happen, he will enter it at 32. So 32 to basically 37 years old would be this contract. Many people have said around Jokic that he's the kind of guy that could just pick up, retire, and leave and go back to Serbia and be on the farm with his horses and be a happy camper. No notice, no retirement tour, you know, just drop of a dime leaf. I think there's something we're not talking about. I think there's not something we are not talking about with Jokic as he keeps delaying this contract because everyone assumes it's just money. I will defer to Brian Windhorst on something here.
3: Why would the Jazz do that?
0: Specific to the team, why would the Jazz do that? The Utah Jazz have 10 first-round picks upcoming. At least five of them are tradable. They have just allowed their center to walk out the door to go to the LA Lakers for 2 first-rounders, Walker Kessler. They just brought in a number 2 pick in Darren Peterson that could be a megastar. And you keep asking yourself, why would they do that? Why would they keep peeling off pieces for draft picks? Who are they waiting for? Is this the answer to that question? And are we sure the Denver Nuggets don't get to a point, CeCe, where they say, if he's not going to sign this extension and he's going to keep pushing it back, and we are not building the proper roster around him, do we do the unheard of? Do we ever consider striking first? Has at any point the Denver Nuggets organization sat there and said, wait a minute, we're waiting for him. What are we doing here? We haven't built a championship team around him since the championship, obviously. He's amazing. He's an MVP every single year. They don't seem overly willing to go into the tax. I'm just throwing it out there. Is there any chance they may sell high and they may get the single greatest return in the history of this sport in a hypothetical Jokic trade? Have they had the meeting is the question I am asking, because there is a clear-cut, obvious destination for a team in need long-term of a center in an area that you could easily see Jokic going to because he wants to live in silence. Utah feels perfect for Jokic, and they have all the ammo to get him. I'm just asking the question, why would they do that?
2: Well, to answer the question, they're not a responsible organization if they're not debating that internally. Here's what I will say. You can't trade a player like Jokic. If he leaves, he leaves. You can't trade him, especially when he says that he wants to stay in Denver. And there is a reason, a plausible explanation as to why he's waiting to sign his contract. So he's eligible for 5 years, $359 million. Ev, as uncomfortable as it may be, as puckered as Josh Kroenke in ownership may be throughout the course of the next calendar year, they're going to have to grit their teeth and they have to go through this with the assurance only of Jokic's word. That is it. Because you can't trade a player like Nikola Jokic when he doesn't ask to be traded. Just can't do it.
0: Totally understand. I tend to agree with you. I just think alternative options with one of the greatest athletes in sports over the last decade have not been discussed. And I wanted to bring up two of them. One of them is, would they ever trade him? And there's your destination. I'll put you on the spot in a second to really make your brain go crazy on this one. The other one is, maybe he doesn't sign the contract extension because maybe he doesn't want to play basketball that much longer and he doesn't want to screw over this team and this organization that he does love. I'm just saying. Now, here's the one. Here's the one that's crazy.
2: I'm listening.
0: Danny Ainge is waking up this morning in Utah and he's listening to this. And obviously, he's thought about this before, but let me call Denver. Let me see what's, hey, he's not signing with you. I got 10 picks. I got all these young players. I got contracted marketing to kind of get close to making it work here. You interested? And then all of a sudden Denver says, no chance in heck. But if you throw that Peterson guy in there, then we'll have a second conversation.
2: Yeah.
0: Then what?
2: Then if you're Denver, you got to think about it.
0: All right. So CC went from, you could never trade that guy. Well, unless it's for this guy, then you can. And all these picks. I'm just saying. I think
2: Why would you do that? Why would you weaponize Darren Peterson against me in this conversation?
0: I'm just saying.
2: You're a bad guy.
0: If this was, okay, here's why I'm doing this. This is the exact same kind of situation as Giannis. And every day we talked about, where is Giannis going to go? But we don't do that with Jokic. They basically have the same-ish resume, right? One championship, one team guy, multiple MVPs, face of the franchise, best player in franchise history, the whole deal, right? We did it for years, plural, with Giannis. And I want to finish in Milwaukee, I want to be in Milwaukee, and he's on the Heat. Jokic has said the same kinds of things. We don't do it with Jokic. I don't know what the difference is. I don't know why the approach is different. All I know is a logical team in the conference he's in the general area of the country that he is currently working in, general vicinity of Utah, has more ammo to get a player like Jokic than literally anyone in the NBA. And I'm just asking why that conversation hasn't come up, because it would with everyone else but this guy. And I don't understand why.
2: Jokic wins more, period.
0: But he doesn't win enough.
2: Well, you're saying he doesn't win enough, but he wins more. Like, this was the first season this decade where they were, No, this is the second season where they were one and done this decade. So you're talking about a lot of postseason runs that they've won at least one playoff series. And in a lot of those, you're talking about them getting to the conference finals. Giannis is not the same. Like, he's won one playoff series this decade. Like, I will say this, like, it's a situation where Jokic wins a lot more in the postseason than Giannis. And so everybody still looks at Denver as a potential viable contender if they add the right complementary pieces around Jokic, as opposed to Giannis, where it felt like he did the quiet quit thing because it became obvious that the Bucks couldn't get it right around him.
0: We are in Sportsmanlike here on ESPN Radio, ESPN2. 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

0: wherever podcasts are found. From all of us here at Unsportsmanlike, shout out to our friends, our now ex-teammates, the great Tim Bontemps, for joining the Atlanta Hawks front office, Hoop Collective to Atlanta Hawks. Well done by Bontemps. We love him. He's been on with us a million times, and congratulations to Bontemps for his new move now to the Atlanta Hawks front office.
1: Nuno's least favorite team now, or?
0: Oh, yeah, Nuno doesn't like Bontemps. I forgot about that.
2: Here's a beef.
0: Wow. Now we need a Knicks-Hawks playoff series. And Nuno and Bontemps sitting together. 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CC, before we get into the Celtics here, another one of our teammates and friends, Dan Orlovsky, has chimed in on something here at Dan Orlovsky 7, asking about the favorite games at recess, which we have been talking about growing up. Would you like to hear the power rankings from Orlovsky? He gave us a 1 through 4. So here we go.
2: What you got?
0: You want me to start with 4 or 1? Choose your own adventure.
2: No, you start at 4 and you work your way down.
0: Number four. Tackle football.
1: That's four. That's what he played. Tackle football at recess?
0: Yeah, well, he was a quarterback, so you don't want to get tackled too much.
1: Didn't know you could play tackle football at recess.
0: Like, I feel like the teachers and...
2: Well, you can. You ain't got no pads, but you can.
0: That's right, and I feel like the teachers would stop that.
1: It's just funny that the NFL player is like, tackle football, the thing that I made my career on. I'm going to go with that fourth.
0: But it's a recess game. All right, number three.
3: Number 3.
0: Kickball, red ball only. Does anyone use another ball for kickball?
2: Yellow ball.
1: As opposed to what?
2: Yellow ball.
0: Yellow ball, really?
2: Yeah, there's a yellow ball for kickball, yep.
0: Huh. Well, I'm with Pat. The as opposed to what would have been my answer to that question. But is it the same texture of ball?
2: It's the same ball. It's
0: but just painted differently.
1: It's the same thing.
0: Okay. All right. Next one.
3: Number 2.
0: Kill the carrier. Yeah.
2: Yeah, that was fun.
0: That was fun. I even liked that one.
2: We called it something else, but yeah, I remember that game.
0: And then for Orlovsky.
3: Number 1.
0: I can't believe we forgot this when we were talking about this. Dodgeball.
1: It was more of a gym class game than a recess game.
0: That's true.
1: You had to get a lot of people organized to play dodgeball. Foursquare, you needed four people and a couple rotations.
0: Thanks, Cam.
1: There was a line always for Foursquare because there were only so many people on the court at the time.
0: All right, so Orlovsky chiming in with that. His top 4 recess games, dodgeball, kill the carrier, kickball, and tackle football. All right.
2: Pickup basketball has to be one of those, too, though.
0: Okay. I'm glad. Yeah, pickup basketball was a big one.
2: Pickup basketball was a big deal. 21? Remember playing 21 at recess?
0: Yeah,
2: like that was a big deal.
0: Now, even where I grew up, which was, a nice area, you have to have the chain nets, though, on the baskets outside. That's the key. Like the playground-type nets instead of the actual, nylon nets, the chain nets outside pickup basketball is the best at recess.
2: Some people didn't have any nets.
0: That's true too.
1: And always a double rim though.
0: Double rim chain nets.
2: The double rim, right, Pat? I hated the double rim.
1: Double rim metal backboard.
2: I hated the double rim. The double rim was terrible.
0: I grew up at a time. Well, it's the same time that CeCe grew up, but when UNLV basketball was the biggest and coolest thing. So all we would do when we play pickup basketball at recess is like, all right, who's LJ? Who's Stacey Ogman? Who's Greg Anthony? Like, we would all just be members of UNLV. That's what we would do. It's just like everyone would take on the character of the UNLV basketball player at that time because the Run Rebels were the coolest thing ever. All right. Now, I don't know that Jaylen Brown and Jason Tatum are going to go to recess together. It doesn't feel like they are. It feels like maybe they go to opposite sides of the playground. As Jason Tatum and Jaylen Brown, teammates for a while, won a championship together. Their on-court success, unquestioned. They were amazing in their time together, decade or whatever it was, with the Boston Celtics. But their relationship is an interesting one. Shams Charania, ESPN senior NBA writer, was on with Stephen A. Smith, Straight Shooter, on his SiriusXM radio show, and had this to say about the relationship between Tatum and Brown.
4: It is a tale of two different people. And for the longest time, over 10 years, 9 years together, they both worked amazing on the court together. Like on the court, they were great. But like over the last year or so, that personal relationship, it was as close to not existent as you could have. But on the court, they were amazing, hardworking professionals together.
0: CeCe, let me ask you this. As somebody that has succeeded to the highest of levels, 11 years in the NFL, won a championship, never played a full season on a losing team. If you were Jaylen Brown, would you believe Jason Tatum got you traded?
2: No.
0: You would not?
2: No.
0: Why?
2: No. No, because I think the reasons why they traded him become increasingly more obvious. They moved on because the organization didn't think that he was worth the cash that they were shelling out. And they already had a best player and were saying, if this guy is not in the conversation for being one of the five best players on the planet, then we're not going to be paying him, you know, $60, $65, $70 million, and we're certainly not giving him a two-year extension that pays him $145 million. So I think that's where it came down to. Once the Celtics missed out on Giannis, it became obvious the only mea culpa that the organization could give Jaylen Brown was that contract extension, and that was never going to happen, considering that they also still owed him damn near $200 million on the final 3 years of the current contract extension that he's on.
0: So let me ask it a little differently then.
2: What's up?
0: If they had the relationship at the Super Bowl in Pittsburgh this year, I'm sorry, the draft in Pittsburgh this year, we were sitting there and OCU Mignore, your former teammate, comes to set 15 years after you guys won a championship and loving it up, hugging it up, smiling, laughing as if it was yesterday that you won. If they had that relationship, would Jaylen Brown be on the Sixers?
2: No. I don't think he'd be on the Sixers because here's the thing. Now, Jaylen Brown is probably a little bit better at getting at the rim than Jason Tatum. But if you introduce somebody like Giannis, that's a completely different skill set from Tatum. And so even though the best case scenario worked out for both players that were drafted into that organization, I think they realized that the one championship was probably all that they were going to squeeze out of the tandem, and they were forced to make a choice. And they lean toward taking Jason Tatum over Jaylen Brown. You can feel a way, but you know that Jason Tatum wasn't the impetus for being traded.
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1: 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The top five coaches on the hot seat.
10: All right, CC, it is time for our NFL Rank'em series. You heard it there. Top five NFL coaches on the hot seat, along with Chris Canty, Evan Cohen with you. 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Smalls off, back with us on Monday. Now, I'm going to give you a little caveat here, okay?
6: What you got?
10: There are five coaches that I think everyone knows are definitively on the hot seat going into the season. Like today, as we sit here on July 9th, we all know we're keeping an eye on the following five. Zach Taylor in Cincinnati, Dan Quinn in Washington, Shane Steichen in Indy, Aaron Glenn with the Jets, and Todd Bowles in Tampa. I think those are the obvious five. I think everybody knows, because all of them were talked about a year ago. Are they going to be the head coach going into this season, right? That's not what we're going to do then. So what we're going to do, the top five coaches that I think could end up on the hot seat. Not that
6: okay,
10: are.
6: So before we get into the list, I just want to make sure I got this right. Zach Taylor, Aaron Glenn, Todd Bowles, Dan Quinn. Who's the fifth?
10: Steichen.
6: Okay.
10: I had to look up to make sure he was still the coach of the Colts, by the way. He's like, wait, did I miss something? I'm serious.
6: That is incredibly disrespectful, sir.
10: I don't mean to be that way. I actually was confused for a second. So those are the obvious.
6: Did they give out a letter 2 years in a row saying that Shane Steichen is going to return?
10: Thank you. Thank you. Now I have my justification.
6: I think they did it 2 years in a row.
10: So these are the top five coaches that I think could end up on the hot seat. Let's start with number five.
1: Number five.
10: People are going to be shocked by this. I love this coach. I hope he wins his Super Bowl, and I hope he wins a million of them because of how much I like this coach. But what you've done in the past organizationally does not necessarily mean it's going to be the same thing moving forward. Number five, Mike McCarthy. Everyone goes to the place of, well, Steelers don't fire coaches. Look how long Chuck Knoll was there. Look how long Bill Cowher was there. Look how long Mike Tomlin was there. Understood. Each of the last two seasons that Aaron Rodgers has played in full, a coach has either moved on or gotten fired. I think this could be the third one.
6: Oh, my God.
10: I think this could be the third one. I love Mike McCarthy. I'm thrilled for the fact that Mike McCarthy's going back home to Pittsburgh. Does anyone look at this team and say it's a big-time team this year? Do you look at the Pittsburgh Steelers and say, boy, that is a Super Bowl contending team? I think it's pretty obvious the Pittsburgh Steelers organization still wants Mike Tomlin to be the head coach. You know how I know? Because they hired Mike Tomlin to be the head coach. It's just the offensive version of Mike Tomlin. And I mean that complimentary. But if they don't perform well this year, if they don't make the playoffs, there's a chance that maybe Omar Khan, their general manager, gets bounced. And a new GM comes in, and that person may say, well, I want my own head coach. I'm Rodgers, sorry, goodbye, see you later. I'm just not sold that this is all going to work. Unfortunately, Mike McCarthy always brings you double-digit wins. I get it, but that may not even be enough to make the playoffs in that division this year. If you buy into Baltimore, if you buy into Cincinnati, you could win 10 games if you're the Pittsburgh Steelers and not make the playoffs. So I think a coach that could end up on the hot seat, number five, Mike McCarthy, CC.
6: Well, if they win 10 games, Mike McCarthy ain't going to be one and done. But I guess, Ev, all of the things that you said are true. I can't envision the Pittsburgh Steelers firing a coach after just one season. That means that the convictions that you had, the process that you went about to land on Mike McCarthy being your head coach, wasn't that strong. I can't see the Pittsburgh Steelers as an organization making that rash of a decision.
10: Understood. I don't know that that's a reason that they couldn't. It's to say they haven't. I don't know that that means they couldn't.
6: I think they hired Mike McCarthy to find their next franchise quarterback, and that is a 2-year proposition. And they're going
10: right.
6: to give it this They're going to give it this year, see what happens with those draft picks. And then, of course, next year is a quarterback-rich draft. If they're bad, guess what? You're going to have a high pick. And who better to develop that young quarterback than Mike McCarthy?
10: Let's get to number four.
4: Number four.
10: Number four on the list is done in many ways for you, CC. What if I told you there was a head coach in the NFL who had a quarterback, developed the quarterback, or helped develop the quarterback, didn't want the quarterback back, and the quarterback went on to win the Super Bowl somewhere else?
6: Oh, yeah. Put him on there, baby. KOC, get him on there.
10: And here's why.
6: Get him on there.
10: Why could he end up on the hot seat? Well, in 4 years in the NFL, if you've won one division, you've made it to the playoffs twice, and haven't won a playoff game, normally we would say, well, that guy has got to be on the hot seat. Well, wait a minute. The guy is almost 20 games over 500. He's 43-25. He's made quarterbacks really good. Understood. Totally get that. The reality is Sam Darnold's best full season, start to finish, came after him. Daniel Jones had the best stretch of his NFL career after him. Kirk Cousins is still going to be a starting quarterback, we think, this year after him. J.J. McCarthy needs to be replaced with him. I like Kevin O'Connell. I think he's a good coach. But if the Minnesota Vikings, in a really difficult division with the Chicago Bears and Green Bay Packers, who both have Super Bowl aspirations, and I'm sure the Detroit Lions are going to get back to those Super Bowl aspirations at some point, that's a really tough division. Could he go 8-9 this year? Yeah, he could. He could. That's not off the board. I got to put Kevin O'Connell on the I think he could end up on the hot seat list.
6: Yeah, and they fired their general manager, Kwesi Adofo-Mensah.
10: That's right.
6: There's nobody else to scapegoat in that organization if you're Kevin O'Connell. So, yeah, KOC has got to put up or shut up. He's got to win, and he's got to win in the postseason. And if that doesn't happen, then I think all options should be on the board.
10: Number three.
4: Number three.
10: I understand this guy's only been at his spot for 1 year, and he was better than we anticipated for 1 year. But he still didn't have a winning record. And I still don't believe the allure of a big-name coach won't excite this guy's bosses. Number three on top five coaches that could be on the hot seat here, Brian Schottenheimer, Dallas Cowboys. 7-9-1. That's what the Dallas Cowboys were last year. 7-9-1. Horrific real-life tragedy? Absolutely.
6: Yes.
10: I am not going to...
6: Trading your best player on the eve of the season? Also a really bad spot to put a new head coach in.
10: Totally agree. That doesn't necessarily mean they're going to be contenders this year. Everyone seems to think they're going to be, and maybe they will be. But what if they're not? What if they're not? There are other coaches.
6: What does it look like? What does it look like if they're not contenders, though? Because there's a big variance in that. They could not be contenders at 3-14. They could not be contenders at 10-7.
10: 8-9-8. Let's give him the benefit of that. Let's say he goes 9-8. Technically, that's two more wins than he had a year ago. There's improvement.
6: Yes.
10: Is that going to be enough for the Jones family?
6: I think it depends on what it looks like. Jerry Jones is never satisfied, but I will say this, progress after you trade a player like Micah Parsons is a good sign of things to come. And lest we not forget, the Dallas Cowboys still have draft capital on the table from that trade. So I would just say, let's just wait and see what they do.
10: Understood. I just want to remind people that Jerry Jones every Sunday night will flip on NBC and see Mike Tomlin. All right, number two on this list is a guy that could have been on the initial list of, we all know that he's on the hot seat, but he got a contract extension. I mean, Matt LaFleur has to be on this list, does he not? Green Bay Packers? At some point, this Green Bay Packers group has to put up or shut up. And what I mean by that is I have praised Brian Gutekunst, the general manager, so much. The guts to move on from Aaron Rodgers, the guts to go out there and give up tremendous draft capital and financial capital to get Micah Parsons, who now unfortunately is hurt and is going to miss probably half the season. At some point, you've got to put up or shut up. Jordan Love, Matt LaFleur combination. Never won a division. Not gone to the Super Bowl, not been a top five MVP. Like, at some point, put up or shut up. And the Green Bay Packers, I get the loyalty. I get how good LaFleur is. I get that he'd be hired by another team in 2 seconds. That's not the issue. right? Like, same thing with the Ravens last year. It was understandable that the Ravens and John Harbaugh could say we should go our separate ways, just like it was maybe the best hire of any team in the offseason for the Giants to hire him, like, the next day. So it's completely understandable if Matt LaFleur and the Green Bay Packers after the season say, all right, you know what? Goodbye, see you later. And then LaFleur ends up as a head coach somewhere else. That doesn't mean he may not end up on the hot seat, CC.
6: Jordan Love is going into his seventh year in the NFL. And he's never won the division as a full-time starter. I'm with you on this one, Ev. I'm paying him full freight. I at least have to have a quarterback head coach combination that can show me after, you know, 4 or 5 seasons that they are capable of winning the division. And the Green Bay Packers haven't done that. And then, oh, by the way, and by in just 1 year with the combination of Caleb Williams and Ben Johnson. So if you're looking at the power rankings or the pecking order in the NFC North, it doesn't feel like the Green Bay Packers are threatening to be the team to beat. They're always chasing, and that's not a posture that you want to be in when you're paying your quarterback $55 million a year.
10: All right, time to get to number one.
4: Number one.
10: It is utterly absurd in my mind for this man to be on this list at number one. Except he works for one of two organizations that could look at his resume and say, we could do that with you or we could do that without you. Number one on this list is a man that has never had a losing season, a man that has won 3 divisions, a man that has been to 2 Super Bowls, and a man that has won a Super Bowl and is 33 games over 500 in his NFL coaching career. Nick Sirianni, Philadelphia Eagles. The Philadelphia Eagles and the Seattle Seahawks, the world champs, are the only two organizations in this sport over the last 20 to 30 years that you could actually say are nameless and faceless at both head coach and quarterback. They believe they can replace both spots and win. How do I know that? They've done it multiple times, both parties. It is absurd for this guy to be on this list. But if I'm going to talk about the top 5 coaches that could be on the hot seat by season's end, not the obvious ones, right? We know that Zach Taylor in Cincinnati is going to be. We know that Aaron Glenn with the Jets is going to be. We know that Todd Bowles and Dan Quinn are going to be. We know that. Steichen and Indy. I'm giving you 5 that maybe we don't realize and playing out scenarios in which all of a sudden could put them there. What's the scenario? One I don't believe will happen, but one many other people believe will, which is Jalen Hurts ain't that good. The offense ain't that good. They regret moving on from A.J. Brown. And Nick Sirianni retroactively was the man that never fixed this thing. So Nick Sirianni, number one. I know that probably warms your heart, CeCe.
6: Yeah, I mean, I completely agree for all of the reasons that you laid out. I just want to make it clear for the record. This is Evan Cohen putting Nick Sirianni on the hot list.
10: Oh, my God.
6: I will say this. Interesting that you think that there are 3 teams in the NFC East that could be hiring new coaches next year.
10: Glad you noticed
6: that. Yeah, because, I mean, it's really only John Harbaugh, the one that got hired this year, that's the only one that's not on your hot list rankings. That is incredible.
10: I'm a lot of so glad you. I'm so glad you. Can I tell you why?
6: Quickly? I throw out another coach?
10: Yeah. Go ahead. You know what? Let's do this. Let's take a break because I think the connection's a little choppy here. So we're gonna get this all lined up here. So we got a lot to do here. The reason why I felt comfortable with the 3 NFC East coaches on the hot seat, and then the other coach that CeCe wants to mention, plus objections, omissions from you guys out there as well. 888-SAY-ESPN, 888-729-3776 is the telephone number to join the show. Hot Seat, ESPN Radio Rank'em Series, Hot Seat NFL coaches, who needs to be on that list, who should be taken off the list, et cetera, et cetera. Of course, I'm probably not making some of these coaches feel good, and I apologize. 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
6: If it doesn't work out in Minnesota, if it's an unmitigated disaster, if it's that bad in Minnesota, if they finish in the cellar of the NFC North, if they don't move on from Kevin O'Connell, I will jump off the high dive in a speedo into the deep end.

0: Minnesota Vikings are a disaster this year. He jumps off the high dive in a Speedo. Wow. We are unsportsmanlike. That is unsportsmanlike.
1: Strong.
0: We are unsportsmanlike. Yeah, I would say so. 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Tune in 2026 ESPYs on ABC and the ESPN app on July 15th at 8 p.m. Eastern. I say do better than CeCe did because the NFL gave him the wrong college for a player that he announced for the New York Giants years ago. All right.
1: Sorry, Lorenzo Carter.
0: So just to clarify and catch up on a couple of things here that we were just doing before we get to your phone calls at 888-SAY-ESPN. ESPN Radio Rank'em Series, you hear it on our shows all throughout the day, every single day. Today's topic, hot seat. Coaches that could come into the season on the hot seat in the NFL. So I gave you two versions of it. I gave you, well, you know this already. They're on the hot seat right now with guys like Aaron Glenn, with the Jets, Zach Taylor, Shane Steichen, Dan Quinn, and Todd Bowles. Those are the ones that everyone kind of knows. And then I gave you the list of Nick Sirianni, Matt LaFleur, Brian Schottenheimer, Kevin O'Connell, and Mike McCarthy that we're sure they're not going to end up there. CeCe pointed out a great observation. Hey, you got three NFC East guys between those two kind of categories of hot seat coaches. That's

0: disaster in Arizona, especially considering the teams that are in the NFC West. They've got to face off against the Rams, 49ers, and Seahawks twice. Yeah, good luck.
1: What's interesting about what you just said, and maybe Cam could look this up, it feels like a one-and-done coach every single year. So the idea of Mike LaFleur being one and done is completely logical because it feels like that is a thing now in the NFL. Like, oh, wait, we just hired the wrong guy. Let's get rid of him quickly. Right? And so
0: Who was our one and done guy last year?
1: I thought there was somebody. Maybe it's not every year.
2: Pete Carroll.
1: Oh, yeah. Wow, I forgot he was the coach of the Raiders.
2: Do you want to know the year before Antonio Pierce, the Raiders?
1: Well, Gerard Mayo.
2: And Gerard Mayo. And then Frank Reich the year before, Nathaniel Hackett and Lovie Smith, David Culley, Urban Meyer.
1: Was maybe the most unfair, and yes, he and Lovie Smith, that I've ever seen in the history of the NFL in terms of what they did to those guys. They hired them to fire them. That was so wrong. Anyway,
2: since 2015, it's only not happened in two seasons. So it's pretty much every season.
1: Yeah. So there you go.
0: Yeah.
1: There you go. All right.
0: Good luck.
1: Yeah, exactly. Jeff in Houston listening on the ESPN app. Hot seat coaches for the NFL coaches going into the season.
3: How y'all doing? First of all, good morning to the both of y'all. Huge fan of listening since you guys started off.
1: Thank you.
3: For me, I'm going to go with Kyle Shanahan, 49ers. I know he's a successful coach, but two Super Bowl losses. The 49ers are getting older. Their window has closed. I'm going to have to go with Kyle Shanahan, 49ers.
1: Yeah, I'm surprised CeCe didn't bring that up, but I think that, again, correct me if I'm wrong a little bit, CeCe. Like, I feel like you think Kyle Shanahan may have had a little bit of a revival last year in your opinion.
0: Yes, I thought that was the best coaching job that he did last year in his career. I thought it was awesome. Yeah, I mean, like, and they're turning that team over. I understand that people are saying that the 49ers are getting older and all that stuff. They're actually turning that team over. So, I mean, like, I think that they're trending in the right direction. I get it. They're one of the older teams in the league. But if you look at some of the young players that they're starting to bring into the organization that are going to play more prominent roles, I think the 49ers are headed in the right direction.
1: Yeah, and I want to make sure that people understand what I'm saying. I said Kyle Shanahan revival of it relative to CeCe's opinion of him, right? CeCe's opinion of him went from, oh my God, right off the bat, this guy's kind of getting to the Super Bowl right away, A, down to maybe B or C, then back to A, then down to B or C, and then I think there was a moment of C/D for you because the frustration of the third possession, and now it's back to B plus A minus in terms of Kyle?
0: Listen, they peeled off a lot of pieces last offseason, Ev, and I thought they were going to have a collapse. Turns out Brock Purdy was who they thought he was.
1: Right, right.
0: He is a tractor. He is not a trailer. He is pulling everybody along. And I think it's a situation now where you're going to see them build this team out around him. And the addition of Mike Evans, who I think is fantastic, making sure they re-sign Trent Williams. Christian McCaffrey showed that he's still got some tread left. I just think they're trending in the right direction. And then you think about what they're becoming on the defensive side of the ball. That team is... I would not at all be surprised if we look up and we see the San Francisco 49ers winning the NFC West this coming year.
1: I very much agree with you. Coming up, ESPN NFL analyst Jason McCourty will join us next. 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
20: Pat
14: Patrick Mahomes. He's the most decorated quarterback in this crop. He's still the GOAT in waiting. But he's coming off the worst season of his career and a major injury. And lest we forget, he and the Chiefs were not good before this injury. They've been in regression for a few years. Patrick Mahomes has dipped in passing yards, passer rating, yards per attempt. His deep ball accuracy has dipped, and there's been fewer explosive plays, which is his calling card. Based on his performance, I can't put him higher than 5 right now.
18: The voice of Michelle Smallman yesterday here on Unsportsmanlike, presented by Progressive Insurance here on ESPN Radio, ESPNU. You can go back on our podcast and listen. Joining us now in studio, ESPN NFL analyst and reporter. We'll get to that in a little bit. Jason McCourty joining us. Has Patrick Mahomes become underrated?
19: Yeah, I would say so. And I think from a standpoint of just listening to Michelle there and talk about the stats and the dip and all of those different things, that's without mentioning how much around him has changed throughout the process of that, the process of him running for his life at different times in the pocket, losing an explosive wide receiver like Tyreek Hill and trying to replace him doing other things. So I think that's been very different for Patrick Mahomes. And I think sometimes we look at him and we say, well, yeah, the play hasn't been as good or different things, and you underappreciate what he brings to the game, the clutch mentality and all of those different things. But that comes along with the league. Like, at one point, he was at the very top. They were winning every single game. They were in the Super Bowl every single year. And last year, you really saw a dip in that for whatever reason you can come up with, but the quarterback's going to get the blame.
18: So if you were to rank, so the reason that we had that clip from yesterday is because we had our ESPN Radio Rank'em series yesterday was top 5 quarterbacks in the NFL for this year. And Michelle had Patrick Mahomes number 5. And CeCe and I went nuts on that. If you were to do it, like off the top of your head, top 3 quarterbacks in the NFL right now, in your mind. If you're drafting them for this year, everybody's healthy, let's say.
19: Well, the first two were going Josh and Lamar.
18: They're ahead of Mahomes right now.
19: Coming off of last year, yes. You have to look at what the last time they were on the football field, and I would have those two guys at 1 and 2. Mahomes would probably be 3 for me. I think just body of work, everything he's done, healthy Patrick Mahomes, I would have him right there at number 3.
18: So your big 3, in essence, is the same as it's been.
19: As it's been.
18: But just the order has changed.
19: Yes. Yes. And I mean, you've had a major knee surgery. Like, that's going to shake up the order. When Lamar and Josh play at an MVP level, like, they deserve to be 1 and 2 right now. Now, you can argue till you're blue in the face about which one's 1 and which one's 2, but I think those are the top 2 guys in the league right now.
18: CeCe, I think we can accept that versus what we heard yesterday, correct? From you and I?
20: Yeah, I'm not putting Patrick Mahomes as the 5th best quarterback in the National Football League. I think that's insane.
18: Agreed. Absolutely agreed. I mentioned reporter. We got to get this out of the way to make sure that CeCe. I was waiting for CeCe to get in the mix here. So Jason walked in moments ago, and I said, he said, I need the headsets or whatever. I said, oh, no problem. They're right over there. You can sit over there. CeCe's in South Carolina. He said, what do you mean I could sit over there? I said, well, Michelle's not here. And he said, I just saw her in the makeup room. Michelle Smallman, CeCe, is here today getting hair and makeup before she's leaving for her vacation.
20: Wow. So hold on. You're getting makeup.
21: I'm sorry, Smalls.
18: Jason didn't mean to out her. CeCe, she's here, but just getting hair and makeup.
20: So help me understand this. She's getting makeup done to travel to her vacation?
18: Seems like that, yeah.
20: How does that even make sense?
18: I mean, I don't know. I guess when you have access to the amazing professionals in the hair and makeup department that we have, it's better than going to pay for someone else.
19: There's a familiarity with it. And in my defense, if Smalls is listening, I assumed she was hosting something else. Like, there was a different opportunity. So when I saw her, you're like, oh, she's not in today. She's off. I was like, oh, that makes sense. They maybe ESPN has her doing something different
18: right
19: in the building. I didn't know that she was getting ready to go
18: off day
19: on a 7-day trip somewhere exotic. Like, I didn't know.
18: We don't know where she's going. Not our business.
20: But the makeup is only good for today. But the makeup is only good for today, guys.
19: Maybe today is a big day.
20: I don't understand.
18: The hair is not, though. The hair, I think, can last. That's true. I don't know.
0: I don't know.
19: But I definitely don't know.
0: The revelation of Jason McCourty realizing he unintentionally and kind-heartedly totally outed Smalls was an amazing moment there, CeCe. Over to you with more. Go ahead for football questions for Jason, because that's all anyone's now going to think about is that he just totally outed Smalls.
19: Yeah, I'm sorry, Smalls.
20: J-Mac, so we had some obvious candidates. We're doing the ESPN Radio Rank'em Series. Coaches on the hot seat. The obvious ones, Zach Taylor, Aaron Glenn, Todd Bowles, Dan Quinn, Shane Steichen.
19: Yep.
20: Who's a coach that's not in that group that you're watching to see how this year goes and could potentially be on the outs with their current franchise?
19: Okay, I'll give you two. I'll go LaFleur and Green Bay in the sense of even when last year ended, there was conversations about whether they wanted him back, whether he wanted to be back. Green Bay has been a very good football team, but the very good football teams, you get to a point where it's like, all right, are you getting to the Super Bowl or are you not? If not, do we need to find a replacement similar to what we saw happen with Harbaugh and McDermott? The other one, as crazy as it sounds, and I for me, it doesn't make any sense, but I'm going to say Nick Sirianni. And it doesn't make sense to me because all he's done in his young career as an NFL head coach is win football games. He is at the very top when it comes to starting out your career as a head coach and winning games. But he's so polarizing in Philly, and there's so much that comes along with it that it feels as though whenever there's not success, people are calling for his job. Personally, it doesn't make sense to me. When you've been in two Super Bowls, winning one of them, and you haven't been the head coach for over a decade yet, like that's one hell of a resume for Sirianni to even be mentioned as one of those coaches. But realistically speaking, we look at over the last few years when they haven't performed well, people have mentioned his name numerous times on the hot seat.
0: We're talking with ESPN NFL analyst Jason McCourty at Jason McCourty on Twitter. If you want to check out, he has information, by the way, about his kids football camp coming up on July 18th. You can check that out on his social media there. I brought up Sirianni as well. Yeah. So that non-obvious list. And the reason I brought him up is very simply, I think that there's two teams in the NFL that act differently than anyone else and have proven to be right. Philadelphia and Seattle have basically said we can be nameless and faceless at coach and quarterback. We can replace everyone and still win. How is that possible? Because it's factually correct.
19: I think it's how you build your roster. And I think that you go back to Seattle with Russell Wilson. I remember playing them in the preseason, Russ's rookie year, and this team was stacked. And you're looking at the pieces that they were able to amass around him. I look at the same thing for Philadelphia. Jalen Hurts is Super Bowl MVP and has performed extremely well. But you look at what's around the offensive line, the weapons on the outside, who they have on the defensive side of the ball. I just think nowadays you have to build your team with what you have. So if you have the luxury, as we talked about, the top quarterbacks in the league, if you have the luxury of a Lamar Jackson, a Josh Allen, a Patrick Mahomes, well, then you build around knowing that you have to pay your quarterback a ton of money because you don't let those guys walk out the building. But if you don't have that, you have to be able to draft well, sign the right free agents, and find a quarterback that can manage the game and make the necessary plays. And I think both of those franchises, and I'll say Seattle more because I don't want to put Jalen Hurts in that same boat when you've performed and done some of the things he's done.
0: I picked him for MVP, but this upcoming season already?
19: Yeah.
0: But the reality is, like, they went to the Super Bowl, in essence, with Wentz. They won it with Foles.
19: Yep.
0: They went to the Super Bowl with McNabb. They then went to the Super Bowl with, I'm going out of order, but they went to the Super Bowl with Hurts. And this is all since 2005.
19: It's a good point. It's a good point. And even to that point, Jalen Hurts was a second round draft pick. Like, they didn't.
0: Or four, maybe. But whatever. The last 20 years. Or so.
19: Yes. So to that point, yes. He's performed at an MVP level in our league throughout the regular season. So it puts him in a little bit of a different boat.
20: J-Mac, what's the most impactful offseason addition to this point in the NFL calendar as you see it for this upcoming year?
19: I would say I'm going to go a non-player, and I'm going to say Christian Parker with the Dallas Cowboys, I think, was the most impactful addition because you think
0: that's
19: about...
0: That's their defensive coordinator.
19: Yes, the Cowboys defensive coordinator coming over from the Philadelphia Eagles as their pass game coordinator. The Cowboys offensively, they were unbelievable last year, and George Pickens is back, and he seems to be happy and on board with everything going on. The question mark has been around the defense. So enter Christian Parker and an entire new defensive staff with a ton of new pieces on that defensive side of the ball. Cowboys are a team that we love to talk about. Are we going to talk about them because they're relevant on the football field this year? And if that is the case, it's going to be because of Christian Parker and the defense he's brought over. I think he's 34 years old, first time calling plays in this league, a ton of pressure performing for that football team where the expectations are so high.
0: Jason McCourty, ESPN NFL analyst and just ESPN reporter. On people at ESPN, he reports on as he outed Smalls today.
19: Have fun, Smalls.
0: He will be on SportsCenter in a few minutes. 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
1: 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With Pat the producer.
32: So Michelle was in Philly this weekend.
33: Philly's an interesting place. The streets were just lined with people in Eagles gear that were really drunk and rowdy.
32: Ian Fitzsimmons not being an expiration date guy? I might push it to, like, if it's like milk, maybe a second day after the... I think I need to read more books. I think I'm dumb.
33: Yes.
32: I think I'm just getting dumber.
33: Yes.
32: Me specifically.
33: Yes.
32: Just, I need to read more books. Ugh.
34: Ugh. I'm over it. I'm sick and tired and over it.
32: Get a life.
0: Yes, each and every day at this time, our producer, Pat Costello, gives us items in and around sports, entertainment, his life that he is over. Pat.
32: Two follow-ups quickly from that rejoin. One, do you guys want to start a book club? And two, do you think Michelle got full glam to go to Philly? Or?
0: Well,
20: probably not.
32: No?
18: Yeah, we don't know.
20: The latter, probably not.
18: We don't know where she's going. She's obviously on. She's going on vacation or
20: she's gallivanting.
18: She's gallivanting. She's allowed to gallivant. It's her life, right? Good for her. What we were not aware of and what we have become confused about today, if you're unaware and you're just tuning in, is Jason McCourty just joined us moments ago. We were getting him situated and he was sitting in Michelle's seat and he was all confused as to why am I sitting in Michelle's seat? I just saw her downstairs. And I said, what? What do you mean you saw her downstairs? Yeah, hair and makeup for wherever she's going and whatever she's doing. She still came in for the hair and makeup part of our jobs.
32: Also didn't come up to say hello to you.
18: Yeah, I think she's pretty sick of me from the last few days in Bristol.
32: You can come say hi. You're in the building. It's not that much of an ask.
2: She didn't want us to know that she was there, obviously.
18: That's true. She did ask who snitched, which I didn't say it until we were on.
2: She was on a spy mission. She was trying to get in, get out without being detected, and Jason McCourty reported back.
32: I'm proud of you for not snitching to Michelle. You should just send her the link to the podcast for hour two.
2: Yeah, listen on your flight.
32: You're going to have to listen.
2: You have full glam.
18: Well, how did I snitch? I didn't snitch.
32: No, I'm saying you didn't snitch. That's why you should just send her the link to the podcast. Oh. You can figure it out yourself.
20: But then also,
18: CC has so many questions about this. It's amazing.
20: There's so many questions. But then also, like ESPN in our headquarters in New York is not the place you go for a stealth mission, y'all.
32: Seriously.
18: That's true.
2: You can see Whoopi Goldberg there.
20: You have to badge in.
18: Like,
20: what are we even talking about?
18: By the way, in all seriousness, so when you get back, there's a new level of security. Seriously.
32: We don't have to leak security details. Evan.
18: No. This is not leaking security. There's another place to swipe now. A person that swipes you on the way in, too, CC. Better have that badge out at all times.
20: Wow.
18: No, it's great. I'm not leaking anything. I'm proud of the fact that we have a
20: secure building. So we have TSA level security at our workplace?
18: That's okay. Right. It's awesome. All right. It's awesome.
2: Wow, two TSAs in one day for Michelle.
18: Next one, Pat, if there is our first one, Pat.
32: I'd like to talk about my recess experience.
18: Go ahead.
32: We've been talking about recess games today and what are the best recess games. And from first grade to fourth grade, my recess experience was terrible. It was a parking lot that was on a hill. That was our whole recess area. We were not allowed to have any sports balls of any sort. No basketballs, no kickballs, no footballs. After a couple of football-related injuries happened. We were allowed to have jump ropes, which quickly turned into us hitting each other with the jump ropes. So then we weren't allowed to have jump ropes anymore. So all week, they would just, like, pushed us out into a parking lot in, like, a hot day, and we're like, go do whatever. And so our recess was just, like, there was one hopscotch, so we just run and jump down the hopscotch and see who could get the farthest, because we're like, what? We have nothing here. What are we supposed to do? It was horrible.
2: Pat, that sounds like a jail.
18: Quick follow-up.
20: Ryan is like,
18: this.
20: Go play in traffic, little kid.
18: Yeah, basically. Okay, that was one of the follow-ups. It's like, their car is coming by.
32: No, they closed off the parking lot for reasons.
20: Oh, they closed it off.
32: Yeah, it was an empty parking lot.
18: Okay. Okay. Serious question for you. Did this memory pop up today because we're talking about it, or is this something that you every so often will randomly think about how ridiculous it is that you guys, as young children, were not given the opportunity to play?
32: This comes up quite a bit in my memories, for sure.
18: Really?
32: Because of how, like, ridiculous it is.
18: I can see that.
32: It was just like, hey, play on this concrete hill with nothing. Good luck.
20: Who hurt you, Pat?
32: Everyone. We would. That's why we were not allowed to have sports balls anymore.
18: So could you play, like, tag? Like, That could be something.
32: Yeah,
18: right?
32: But we did play tag with jump ropes.
18: Oh,
20: we were
18: tagging each other
20: with the jump ropes.
18: Yeah, that's not going to go well.
32: It wasn't great. It wasn't until fifth and sixth grade where I was like, oh, you're allowed to have like basketballs and footballs. And I did lose my front tooth in recess in like fifth grade.
18: Wait, what? You can't just slip that in now. What happened?
32: Well, we were playing a game where there's one person who throws a football to like a group of kids. And, like, a younger kid ran underneath me, and I went, oh, and opened my mouth because he ran underneath me, and my tooth went into his head.
18: Oof. I chipped a tooth, broke a tooth, lost a tooth, whatever it was, on a swing set one day. I jumped off, and when I landed, my knee went into my mouth.
20: Oh, I thought you were going to say you chipped a tooth on somebody else's fist.
2: We're playing butts up.
20: Oh, my God.
32: Full
18: you guys are acting like nobody calls it. No, that's what it's called.
32: Chunkus.
18: CC called it wall ball. People know what butts up is.
20: Hey, you want to play butts up?
18: Yes, that's
20: Evan,
18: a game.
20: Evan all of a sudden has a chipped tooth.
32: You want to play Chunkus?
18: I look Chunkus today. I got to be honest. I saw a side shot.
32: I said, Cam, at what point is Evan going to make a joke about Chunkus?
2: It's true, he did say that.
18: Well, the side shot with Jason definitely made me look Chunkus.
20: Those chins.
2: Well, the hair and makeup team is in full effect today.
18: Yeah, I can't even get it fixed because hair and makeup is busy. It's occupied. Somebody that's not working.
32: Occupied.
18: Next one, Pat.
32: Do you guys know Jonathan Zaslow has seen the band Pearl Jam 30 times?
18: Yeah.
32: That's too many times. 30 times to see a single band? That's ridiculous.
18: Why?
32: You don't need to see a band that many times. They're playing the same songs pretty much. Pearl Jam's not changing it up that much. He's probably heard Even Flow almost every time he's gone.
18: I disagree.
32: Not every time.
18: With a band that has that deep of a catalog, you don't think they change it up? They play it differently, etc.?
32: I'm sure you hear some differences, but after 30 times, you're not like, all right, I get it.
2: I feel like after 6 times, yeah. You're like, all right. I know the different rotations they go through.
32: But like the 5th time, you're good, for sure.
18: Is there a max number that you could see someone perform in concert in your mind?
32: I think 5. I think 5 is enough to get the point.
20: Yeah, a handful of times is enough.
18: What about locationally? If you're like, oh, my favorite group, band, artist is playing this location, that's going to be amazing.
32: It would have to be very, like, if they're playing, like, MSG or something.
2: I mean, for some people, 30 is nothing. Like, there are people who obviously, like, Fish and Grateful Dead will see, like, hundreds of times. 30 is a low number
32: for
2: some.
32: They're going for the music, though.
2: That's true, but you're still going.
18: Wait, Cam, you're walking us down an interesting path. What do you think, which artist, band, group, whatever, has the most repeat customers for concerts?
2: I think it's Grateful Dead Company. Yeah. People literally religiously follow them.
18: Even though there's no... Jerry Garcia has passed, even though...
2: I think
18: like,
2: still now they get tons of people following them all over.
18: I would say Fish has got to be up there, right?
2: Fish is... All the jam
18: Dave
2: bands.
18: Dave Matthews
2: is a big one for sure.
20: Yeah.
32: Evan, how many times have you seen The Killers?
18: Not as many as you think. I would say 5 or 6 total, probably.
32: That's a good amount of time.
20: That's a good amount.
18: But I would go it's 5 healthy. Or 6 more. I mean, like...
32: That's a lot of times.
18: But they have a deep catalog. They have new stuff. The way, like, Counting, now a lot of people have an issue with this, but Counting Crows famously does not play their songs the way that they release their songs. So every single time you go to a Counting Crows concert, you may hear Adam Duritz and Counting Crows play it differently, and you feel like you're at a different concert. Now, I don't love that personally, because if I love the band, I love the band for the reason, like, for the songs they released, right? If they're trying to switch it up, you may not love it, but yeah, I guess I understand what you're saying, but 30, Zaz probably has an explanation for that.
32: 30 is crazy.
2: He explained it, and it's just because of what you said, Ev. It's like they change it up every time. They have a different final song, different arrangements. You know, it's been in different venues, so he just likes the different experience every time, even though it's mostly the similar stuff.
32: I don't know the answer to this, but I'm hoping he's going and seeing other bands in concert too.
20: Right?
2: Has he only seen Pearl Jam?
32: Like, does he only go to Pearl Jam?
18: I've been friends with Zaz for probably the better part of the last 20 years. I have been asked by him, do you have a hookup to tickets for whatever? And the only band he's ever asked me for is Pearl Jam.
32: Go see some other stuff, Zaz. There are other bands out there.
18: I could see CeCe. I don't know about this. This is going to be interesting. I could see CeCe having a rule, whether he's established it or not, as a one-and-done concert person. I've seen so-and-so in concert. I don't need to see them again. Am I right about that guess?
20: Actually, I will say this. Frankie Beverly and Maze, I've seen them several times, and it doesn't get old. I've probably seen Frankie Beverly and Maze a handful of times, and it doesn't get old.
18: Could you go 30?
20: What'd you say?
18: Could you go 30 times?
20: No.
32: That's so many times.
20: That's a lot of times.
18: I think we got to find out from Zaz how many different venues, too. Like, is it always in Miami?
2: Well, I think when they're there for, like, 3 days, he goes all 3 days.
32: That's crazy.
2: Yeah. He goes, like, back-to-back nights. It's not just, like, whenever they come around. He goes every time that they're in the city he's in.
18: That sounds a little wild. So, I got to go get hair and makeup. Let me see if I can say hello to Small.
2: Occupied.
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36: Once again, the NBA world waiting with bated breath for LeBron James to make up his mind and cast his lot with some NBA team.
37: 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He wants to play meaningful basketball.
38: If he was here, I'd say this is your best chance to win. 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
39: This is one of the more fascinating NBA free agencies we've ever seen because LeBron's asking price is so low and his impact could be so high, which enables so many different teams to give themselves a chance.
0: 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Along with Chris Canty, Evan Cohen with you. Michelle Smallman getting hair and makeup. Normally I would say she's off, but she's been outed by Jason McCourty. that she's downstairs just getting hair and makeup. Oh, my God. CC has said he has a million follow-up questions. I only think we've gotten to one or two. I mean, we could probably go the remaining 2 hours of our show trying to understand this thought process for one Michelle Smallman. But nonetheless, CC, also a question is out about the concert going because Pat just brought up the idea of going. Jonathan Zaslow, our teammate here at ESPN Radio, has gone to 30 Pearl Jam concerts. And I put out there at Evco Radio, what band slash artist has the most repeat concert goers? Some of the replies include so far Bruce Springsteen, Billy Joel. Also got a note from Josh DiMaggio, ESPN Milwaukee, saying, he literally just wrote me, I've seen Fish like 15 times and I'm not even that big of a fan, just always touring. That's insane. That is called wasting money, ladies and gentlemen.
2: What are we doing here? Just going to a concert just because they're nearby?
0: Yeah, like, just because you can?
2: Who cares?
0: That's insane.
3: Just because you can doesn't mean you should. We talk about that all the time, man.
10: Someone tweeted us, at Joey2Trees, I'm about to see Fish for the 177th time next Friday.
0: Stop it.
2: Also,
0: are you being serious?
10: That's what he said.
0: Can I deem that person's a fan?
2: Yeah,
0: because Josh
2: so.
0: Is saying he's not
2: you
0: a
2: can't
0: fan.
2: Say, I'm not a fan, but I've gone 15 times.
10: 15 is crazy.
0: You're a fan. I'm not
2: a fan. I've gone twice, but I'm not really a fan. Like, okay, 15 times, buddy, you're a fan.
0: Wow. Andrew Gomez just tweets at us, Drake, Jay-Z, Chris Brown. I don't know. Jay-Z doesn't, Jay-Z doesn't tour enough to have the most repeat concert goers, does he?
3: No, but Jay-Z does perform in certain situations. You're like, oh, it's an opportunity to see him. Like, performed in Europe with the album that he released, Watch the Throne. I mean, he's done, you know, one-offs with the Barclays when that opened up. Remember when we won the Super Bowl, he did a gig at Carnegie Hall. He's doing Yankee Stadium this weekend, which I know a lot of people are coming to New York for. So, you could sneakily see Jay-Z perform a lot, even though he doesn't tour like some of these other artists that are mainstream.
0: That makes sense. But 177 times?
3: I mean, at that point, you keep showing up that many times, they're going to put you on the payroll. 177
0: that's
3: times?
0: Crazy.
3: That is ridiculous.
2: I bet that's not even close to the most.
0: Really?
2: Yeah, I'm sure that there's people who have gone more than that.
3: Can we calculate how much money it costs to see a band 177 times?
0: I mean, at least $100 a ticket, right? At least. Probably more than that, I would think.
2: Eh, inflation and stuff.
0: Wow. Would you ever want to go to a full season worth of games, any sport, any team? Like, Pat's a huge Phillies fan. Like the concept of, like, I'm going to go to all 162.
2: All 162? No, I'd go to every home game.
0: No, I'm serious. Like
3: every home game?
2: Yeah, so season tickets. I'd get season tickets for every home game.
0: And you would, yeah, I mean, obviously people have season tickets, but I'm talking about everything.
3: That's like 81. It's 81.
2: 81 is a lot.
3: That's a lot, man.
0: Well, yeah, Cam, what do you think season tickets are? 81 games.
10: Yes. Do people go to all those games? They sell some of those. I think they don't go to all 81. I'm sure there are people that do. That just seems like a lot to me.
0: I think it would be pretty damn cool for an NFL team. I bet you people out there have done this. Like, but I'm just going to go to all 17.
3: But if you're going to all the home games from a Major League Baseball team standpoint, it's not even about enjoying the game at that point. You're just going to all the games to say you go to all the games. That's ridiculous.
0: I mean, CeCe didn't even go to all the Giants games after he got his contract.
3: They were paying me.
0: He was on
3: and
0: the
3: I
0: team.
3: I didn't go to all the games. Oh, the Giants got a home game. I'll stay at home and watch it on TV.
0: He's like, I don't really want to play today. What do I need to? He's openly talked about the 1 year in his life and his career. 1 year for this man's 40-plus years on Earth. He has talked about openly, this is not me outing him, of 1 year where he's like, I'm not a max effort guy this year. He had that 1 year.
3: Paid vacation.
0: Paid vacation.
3: Yeah.
0: But Pat would go to all 81 home games for the Phillies as a fan.
2: If I'm already watching like 140, let's say, games in the season, then like going to 81 is not that insane.
10: Yeah, Pat watches like every Phillies
3: watching
10: game.
3: On TV is a very different thing than getting in your car or getting on public transportation to get to the stadium, fighting traffic, fighting crowds, and then watching the game and then having to do the same thing all over again just to get back to your couch.
0: 100%.
3: No shot.
0: 100%. Plus, not to be weird, but like bathroom food scenario, shower scenario, like it's a lot easier at home.
2: You mean shower?
0: You don't shower during the day at all?
3: Who showers during the games?
2: Yeah, what?
0: Oh, I shower at halftime of games all the time at night. That's how I stay awake.
2: I would just shower when I got home from the game.
3: Wow.
4: We work early in the morning.
3: You learn a lot about your teammates. I did
4: Monday
3: not have
4: Monday Night
3: that
4: Football halftime showers? You guys don't do that?
3: So when we're watching the breakdown on the halftime show, just
4: I'm
3: know
4: in the
3: that's
4: shower.
3: When Evan Cohen is in the shower.
4: Yes, because I'm up at 3:40 in the morning every day. I want to watch all of Joe Buck and Troy Aikman and company, and I want to watch Monday Night Football, obviously, in full, as
10: we
4: all
10: do. You don't
4: want
10: to watch Jason Kelce breaking it down, I guess.
4: It has nothing to do with that. It has to do with the fact I work with the best football analyst there is. I don't need to hear anybody else but him.
10: Wow.
3: I appreciate that.
10: Disrespectful to Monday Night Countdown.
4: No, it's not that. It's the reality is I have to stay awake for the whole game. Right? So I want to stay awake. It's not a shot at Kelce or SVP or anything like that. And I don't take a 20-minute halftime shower. I could be in the shower during a halftime commercial, Cam. You think that's abnormal. I guarantee you there are a lot of people out there that do the same thing, that take the shower to stay awake at night. Guaranteed. Guaranteed. Anyway, we're on Sportsmanlike here on ESPN Radio, ESPNU. We are presented by Progressive Insurance. We are on day a lot of LeBron watch here because yesterday we thought, here's what we're trying to do. Just take people behind the scenes. I think all of us on our show are trying to come up with ways of like, oh, today's going to be the day for LeBron. Because it's, like yesterday, anniversary of the decision, clearly. Or like, okay, today is 7-9. Does 79 mean anything to... What year was his mom born? What year was his cousin? Like, we're trying to figure out, like, is there a reason for any of these things as to when and where and why and how he's going to make his decision? So let's do it this way, CeCe. Do you believe today, at 8:07 a.m. Eastern Time on July 9th, 2026, LeBron James knows where he is playing next season?
3: No.
4: Okay. If he doesn't know where he's playing next season, may I throw a curveball at you?
3: Sure.
4: If LeBron James goes through this process, looks at Cleveland, looks at Miami, looks at the new teams that he's never played for in Denver and Minnesota and Golden State and Philadelphia, and says, when I combine chance to win, teammates, coaching staff, organization around me, and where I would live, maybe it just makes sense for me to have Rich Paul, my agent, call Rob Pelinka and the Lakers again. Is there any, I know they did the big goodbye. I know Ramona Shelburne had a great piece on ESPN.com about some of the falling out. But when you factor in life and basketball, his son is on the team, and the additions the Lakers made. If you are someone like Chris Canty that believes he does not know where he's going yet, is there a chance the Lakers are still an option? Do I think the Lakers want him back? No. Do I think the Lakers would?
3: They should.
4: Well, do I think they should want him back. Do I think the Lakers would be able to turn him down if he says, maybe we should do this? I do not. I think they would take him back, especially at that number.
3: For the minimum? Yeah, you have to take LeBron James if he's willing to play for $6 or $7 million. You have to do it. Here's the thing that I think is interesting, Evan. You brought this up last week, you brought this up earlier this week, excuse me, and I just can't get past this when it comes to the LeBron of it all. He's going to play on a minimum salary more likely than not this upcoming season. And when it comes to the farewell tour, there is not going to be any shortage of demand to see LeBron in his last season or two. It is going to be an attraction the likes of which we've probably never seen in the history of the NBA. LeBron James, based on what the team can currently pay him, is going to be grossly underpaid. There's no organization that can compensate him his true value to what he brings to the table. So my question is, now that he's close to the end of his career, what landing spot represents the opportunity to maximize his portfolio, his earnings, post-NBA playing career? And that's why it comes back to the opportunity that might be in front of him with the Harris Blitzer Sports and Entertainment Group, and then, of course, what the Lakers are doing with that group led by Mark Walton, I believe his name is. So
4: yep.
3: I think that's the interesting aspect of this. And it might just be a negotiation period in terms of his free agency, which owner can set me up the best when it comes to post-playing career? You know, you got the ownership group with the Lakers. They also own the Dodgers. And then you have Harris Blitzer Sports and Entertainment that owns Crystal Palace FC. They own the Sixers. They own the Devils. They got the Commanders. And now you're talking about them potentially owning the majority stake of the Guardians. I know he's a minority owner, but they've got it already pre-priced in terms of buying a majority stake with the Cleveland Guardians. So which ownership group can set LeBron James up best post-playing career? I got to be honest, Ev, this probably represents the easiest salary cap circumvention that we've seen in NBA history.
4: It's a very, very interesting, intriguing thought you have, because as we sit here and we wonder where he's going, well, family reasons would just keep him in LA, right? Basketball reasons would probably put him Minnesota, Denver, or Miami. Storybook ending would put him in Cleveland. And he's still a free agent by choice. Financially, he would have gone to one of the salary cap space teams, you know, like Brooklyn or Chicago. They wouldn't have won, obviously, but it's like, hey, I'm LeBron James. I cannot lower my value because that is not who I am, which that's fine, right? He's a billion-dollar business unto himself. All of those options are out there, and none of them have been checked relative to his decision. So you coming on the air today, CC, and presenting this option. Let's think about this for a second. Let's think about a free agency destination that has nothing to do with on-court, that has nothing to do with family, that has nothing to do with location. Okay? Let's think about the idea of what is going to set me up the moment I retire to walk into another billion-dollar business. That's an interesting one. By the way, I have an update on something.
3: What you got?
4: Adam Schefter has chimed in. Adam has said, I've never showered at halftime of a game in my life. He just texted me this. Now, here's my question for Adam, though. Have you ever had to consistently wake up at 3:40 in the morning to perform every day? I'm just throwing that out there.
10: Adam doesn't sleep at all. He's tweeting in the middle of the night. If anyone knows about lack of sleep, it's him.
4: I'm not doubting Adam Schefter's work ethic in any way, shape, or form.
2: Yeah. It sounds like you are.
4: What are you, crazy?
10: I wasn't doubting your questioning of that. I'm just saying I think what it's like to be up at weird hours.
4: Wait a second. And CC will back me up on this. There is a difference between being up at weird hours and then traveling an hour to perform at 3:40 in the morning. And we don't deserve any sympathy. That's not what I'm looking for. We have the greatest job in the world. We are fortunate enough to have it. What I'm saying is when there's a Monday night football game and you need a little pick me up because you're falling asleep a little bit and I don't nap, I do the halftime shower.
10: That's fair. I think he's probably also talking to agents and teams in the middle of the night, which
4: is in his bed.
10: So you're saying Adam Schefter's job is not hard?
4: That, oh my God.
10: Well, that's what it sounds like.
3: That's what I heard.
4: Out of your mind.
3: That's what I heard.
4: Oh my God.
10: He's sitting on his ass in his bed, calling
4: Adam
10: people.
4: Adam has talked about this. Adam has talked about the idea that he has done many of things from weird spots in his career. All I'm saying is, and by the way, he's also on the Monday Night Football broadcast. That'd be weird
10: that
4: if
10: you're
4: he
10: not
4: showered
10: watching.
4: At the location. That's not what I said,
2: how do you know
4: Cam?
2: He's on you the broadcast? Watch it. You don't even know if he's on the broadcast or not.
4: We're on Sportsmanlike, presented by Progressive Insurance.
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3: Oh my God. Pat Costello is, I mean, he had the zinger of the day right there. It's great.
4: Oh, what he said in my ear, that was in your ear too?
3: That was in my ear too.
4: Okay, I just
3: couldn't, I could not imagine my kid at sleepaway camp and I get a call from the camp counselor saying my son is trying to round up all of the kids to play butts up. Like
4: it's a legit game. You guys are making it seem, because it comes off weird. It's the same thing as wall ball or whatever you're saying.
2: None of us have ever heard the name before.
3: I've never heard that.
4: It's legit.
10: Other people are saying they have played butts up before.
4: It's basically when you have a group of kids, they're lining up, you have that wall, they're running to the wall, and one person's like trying to hit. It's basically like human dodgeball, or like, yeah, dodgeball with a tennis ball, and or somebody is standing there and you get to throw it at them. And then backwards, right? The kid is backwards facing the pitcher, basically, throwing the ball at the kid. Yeah, it's. I don't know. I mean, that's what it was called. Other people are backing
3: me
4: up.
3: But it wasn't called that. That's the point. Like, it wasn't called that. You're choosing to call it butts up. We called it wall ball. It was just, it's just wall ball, man.
2: You New York kids, man. Something going on there.
3: But I don't say that because I'm from the Bronx.
4: But we both grew up in New York, CC and I, and we called it different things. We grew up at the same time in New York, probably 25 minutes away from each other.
3: Man, what y'all were doing in Westchester, boy.
10: Do you think ever you were at, like, the same court playing butts up together?
3: No.
4: We've done this, actually. We've done the, like, CC and I have done the, like, did we ever know each other at different points?
10: Paths?
4: Yeah, and in 2012, I interviewed him on Sirius XM when he was on the Ravens. He has no recollection of that, because I said, he's like, what? I don't know. You think I remember that? Some random 10-minute interview?
10: Was it a good interview?
4: I swear to God. Now, see, I don't want to get too serious here, but it was about a serious real life thing with all the real stuff going on in Baltimore at that time when he was on the Ravens, the non-football stuff. And we must have had the conversation, who would be a good person to talk about? And I don't know if we were smart enough to come up with CeCe, or CeCe had said something and we're like, that's the guy you got to get. And we got him and he was amazing. He was amazing.
3: Thank you, Ev.
10: Not surprising.
4: Interestingly enough, I don't think we ever had him on after that, which makes no sense. It's like he was. Hey,
3: this guy's not gonna.
4: This guy's
3: not gonna give us anything. Let's not have him on.
4: No, it was. He's too good. We can't bring. They may get the idea of replacing us with this guy. Let's keep him away. Anyway, all right. So, by the way, Shefty also chimed in that he believes LeBron does know where he's going right now. I think if LeBron knows where he's going right now, then it's one of the two places he's been. Right? If he knows where he's going right now, it's one of the two places he's been, Miami or Cleveland. Shams Charania, ESPN senior NBA insider, was on NBA Today, weekdays 3 p.m. Eastern on ESPN.

0: and him telling the Lakers, that's it, right? Or them telling him, whatever the order was. Brian Windhorst was on NBA Today on ESPN and said, let's keep an eye on the actions of some of these teams and what they do. Then you have Draymond Green declining the player options. We're thinking, okay, he must be doing that for LeBron. Then you have Miami obviously going out there and getting Giannis, and everybody knows they need additional players, and they have multiple roster spots open, and DeMar DeRozan has been linked there for a while now. Well, they're not seemingly bringing him in. My guess is you wait for LeBron. If you don't get LeBron, then DeRozan seems like a nice supplemental piece to the puzzle. Do we need to wait for more actions? Is there still something, like, maybe he's saying to Draymond and Steph Curry and everybody at Golden State, go get AD and I'm yours?
1: I guess it's possible, Ev, but I think the leverage that LeBron is exercising is focused in another direction. I honestly think the leverage is all about making sure that the next place that he plays is a place that can set him up for whatever interest that he has after basketball. And so, yeah, I understand, you know, wanting to have the storybook ending and being able to close the chapter on what was a quarter century of excellence in the NBA the right way. But then there's also the element of who can offer me something that is close to resembling my value to these NBA franchises. And I think that that is a select few destinations when we start talking about the teams that are on the board for LeBron to go to.
0: Based on that, should the Clippers be in play?
1: I do think that you have to offer winning too. So okay. Let me say that. Yeah. Let me be clear about that. Like, it's not just about what's next. It's not going to be, you know, MJ to the Wizards-esque. It's going to be a place where he can contend. It's going to be a place that has a path to a championship, but it's also got to have a path to other business interests, because LeBron, on a minimum, is not close to representing his value to a team, especially when he's going on a farewell tour over the next year or two.
0: You know, you just brought up something that is an interesting correlation, and I understand what you're saying. MJ to the Wizards-esque, meaning he didn't go to the Wizards for a championship. But your suggestion for LeBron's move, his final move, is exactly the same as Michael's final move.
1: No doubt.
0: Is where is the business? Michael played for the Wizards because Michael owned the Wizards. And his thought was, if I'm going to own this team one day or own a part of it, is how do I increase the value while I have a piece of the value? Me playing and selling 23 Wizards jerseys is the single best way of doing that. So in your scenario, how does LeBron James, hypothetically, getting a piece of or being a part of the Harris Blitzer Sports and Entertainment Group, how can he bring value to that group upon arrival? Playing basketball for that group's team, which is in the case of the Philadelphia 76ers, increases the value of the business.
1: Own one of the most valuable NFL franchises in the league.
0: In the Washington Commanders.
1: No doubt.
0: You may be onto something, because LeBron doesn't like the idea of admitting he's followed MJ in every move, What you're saying is, here's his next version of following MJ. His final stop is a business stop.
1: But I can do it better because I can also win a championship.
0: Can I give you another crazy hypothetical on that?
1: Go for it.
0: Dan Gilbert's dream team would be to own the Detroit Pistons. Now, I don't think the Pistons are going to sell. Just throwing that out there, that could there be this wild kind of, if I go back to Cleveland, can I get Gilbert to kind of sell it to me and he gets the Pistons? And Pistons are not for sale. They're not looking to be for sale. I think their fan base would like to sell the people running it this offseason. But I mean, like, not Man. The people, the positions, excuse me. But you get the point. Like, I think we are at that place with LeBron watch where everyone's trying to throw a curveball of like, I wonder if this could be the reason. I wonder if that could be the reason. Just throwing that out there.
1: Hey, but here's the thing, Ev, what we know to be fact is that it won't just be a purely basketball decision. We can say that definitively.
0: Yeah, because if that was the case, he'd be begging to go to San Antonio or Oklahoma City.
1: It won't be purely a basketball decision. There is going to be another pull, whether that's the nostalgia of going back home, whether that's, you know, being able to set himself up with the Harris Blitzer Sports and Entertainment Group or the Kroenke Sports and Entertainment Group with the Denver Nuggets. Like, there is going to be a

0: people. It could be family. There is going to be another pull when it comes to this next chapter and where LeBron ultimately ends up landing.
1: Coming up, what was it yesterday that caused CC and I to be livid? Livid at one Michelle Smallman. We'll get to that after CC has this from Granger.
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22: I got to watch Michelle eat chicken wings.
23: It's a scene, man.
22: I've never seen a crazier way to eat chicken wings. Like, what are we doing here? She's like ripping these chicken wings and like peeling the skin and the meat off. And I'm like, what's happening here?
24: I eat chicken wings like string cheese. What do you want from me?
22: But like, this is such a messier way to eat chicken wings.
24: Who cares?
22: This is crazy.
24: I'm maximizing the buffalo sauce to chicken to ranch ratio.
22: No, this is insane.
1: The aforementioned Michelle Smallman had a day yesterday. We are on Sportsmanlike here on ESPN Radio, ESPNU. We are presented by Progressive Insurance. Small's off, back with us on Monday. She was on one yesterday on our show as she gave her ESPN Radio power rankings of rank them of top five quarterbacks in the NFL. And here is what Smallsy had to say about QB number five on her list by the name of Patrick Mahomes.
25: Number five.
24: Patrick Mahomes.
1: Oh, my God.
24: He's the most decorated quarterback in this crop. He's still the GOAT in waiting. But he's coming off the worst season of his career and a major injury, tearing his ACL and his LCL in week 15. And lest we forget, he and the Chiefs were not good before this injury. Actually, if you look at the numbers, they've been in regression for a few years. Patrick Mahomes has dipped in passing yards, passer rating, yards per attempt. His deep ball accuracy has dipped. And there's been fewer explosive plays, which is his calling card. You can say that's because of the talent around him, which is a valid argument. But still, based on his performance the past few seasons, I can't put him higher than five right now.
1: CC, ball on tee for you. Patrick Mahomes as the fifth best quarterback in the NFL is what to you?
0: It's ridiculous is what it is. There's no other way to frame it. It's nonsense. It's ludicrous. It's all of those adjectives. I was fuming yesterday. I had steam coming out of my ears because as small as is rattling off the numbers, it's not taking into account all of the pieces that have been peeled off from Patrick Mahomes over the years where we've been charting this regression, so to speak. And by the way, we're talking about the numbers being in decline. The dude was in the Super Bowl 2 years ago. Right? Like they are consistently in the championship rounds. Last year, they weren't great, but they missed their number one receiver for half the year. Rashee Rice played in a grand total of 8 games, whatever it was. Xavier Worthy got hurt in the season opener against the Chargers. We're not factoring in everything that's going on around him. The lack of a running game, the offensive line being in flux, players that are underperforming. When they're being paid top dollar, Jawan Taylor, we're talking to you. We're not talking about any of those things. We're just looking at raw numbers and saying that he regressed. And then we're calling everybody a sycophant when you push back even in the least bit because Patrick Mahomes, the lure of him has made him this sacred calf. I just think that we're not contextualizing why Patrick Mahomes' individual productivity has been in decline over the last several seasons.
1: So maybe an extreme statement, but does this maybe confirm the masses don't believe he's comparable in any way, shape, or form to Brady, comparable in any way, shape, or form to LeBron, comparable in any way, shape, or form now to Ohtani? And what I mean by that is the default, I don't care what you did last year, I'm still going to take you above everybody else this year. Because Brady's entire career, once we got to know Brady, didn't matter what he did the year before. He was definitively the best quarterback in the league. LeBron James, we literally are obsessing today over where he's going to play next. 20-some-odd years into his career at 40-some-odd years old, where he's proudly has the gray beard driving around golf carts playing golf as if he's retired, and we still just default to face of the league, if he's on your team, you're a contender. Why is it that we don't treat Mahomes that way? He's had the greatest start to a career in the history of this sport. And that includes the greatest ever, and that's Tom Brady. But like the first 7 or 8 years for Mahomes arguably are better than that of Brady. Brady's greatness is the next 20 years basically looked the same, right? Like he had the sustainability at the highest of levels. But CeCe, it feels like we don't go to that default mode of it's Mahomes. Of course he's the best. Why?
0: But if everybody wants to be the first to the party to predict the demise of a person that can be in the all-time conversation. It's the cool thing to do. So even though Michelle Smallman might think that, hey, I'm getting ahead of it, I see something that you all don't, it really is the opposite. It really is the trendy thing to pick against Patrick Mahomes and the Kansas City Chiefs, to somehow dismiss the greatness that you've seen from him in, you know, his decade being in the National Football League. That's where everybody wants to go. And so when we start talking about projecting what Mahomes and the Chiefs will be this upcoming season, everybody wants to default to what we saw last year. And I just think people are missing the mark when you consider all of the other factors in terms of the organization trying to stabilize the supporting cast around Patrick Mahomes.
1: This statement I'm about to make.
0: It's the Brady. Here's the thing.
1: Yeah.
0: It's not unlike what happened with Tom Brady, Ev. We had this with Tom Brady. People said this about Brady. Remember after the year where he tore his ACL, they lost in the wild card round. He had 28 touchdowns to 13 picks. People predicted the demise of Tom Brady as well.
1: Yeah,
0: and all it did, and all the dude did was continue to go to conference championship after conference championship after conference championship.
1: Yeah.
0: He won four championships after people said he was done winning championships.
1: You're right. There probably was that moment. So then I guess, then let me ask you this then. Is it too far to ask this question? To those who believe that Mahomes is on the decline or he's only 5 overall in the NFL right now, or, you know, his best days are behind him. To those people, did Patrick Mahomes have an all-time great run, or is Patrick Mahomes going to be an all-time great quarterback?
0: Well, he's already an all-time great quarterback.
1: I don't know, but if you think it's only going to go downhill from here, he is not going to be considered an all-time great quarterback, because our lasting memories will feel like they're so far away from the great memories. Remember, and I'm not comparing the quarterbacks, I'm comparing the storylines and the conversation. People said, well, Russell Wilson may have played his way out of the Hall of Fame, right? But if you just actually reversed his career and had the bad years first and the great years last, he would not have played his way out of the Hall of Fame. Same exact years, mm-hmm. just different order, right?
0: Sure.
1: So if Mahomes is 7 or 8 years in the NFL, that we're looking at this all-time great run over this time, and people who are anti-Mahomes' play right now are going to say, no, it's all going to be downhill from here. He will then likely have a 5 to 10 year stretch where it doesn't look like the first 5 to 7 years. And people may say, well, he's one of these guys that had an all-time great run, but he's not an all-time great quarterback, because guys like Brady or Montana, et cetera, did it the entirety of their career.
0: Well,
1: I don't agree with those people. I'm just saying that's coming if they're right.
0: Ev, I mean, Patrick Mahomes has 3 Super Bowl MVPs. It's him, Tom Brady, Joe Montana in the room. What are we talking about?
1: I agree with you, but there are people.
0: So how can you make the argument that he's not already an all-time great?
1: Well, okay, let me bring in Cam Pratt on this, because Cam Pratt is very much in line Well, you know what? We'll do this coming up. Because we're going to hear the detracting point of view on this.
0: Yeah, I got to hear the dissenting opinion on
1: and
0: this.
1: And I'm not saying that Cam believes he's not considered an all-time great. I just want to hear the dissenting opinion as to why CeCe and I are so wrong that we are just so adamant that we should default based on an amazing body of work to Mahomes is 1, 2, or 3 at the lowest when we're looking at the NFL quarterback rankings. We're on Sportsmanlike, presented by Progressive Insurance.
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24: Patrick Mahomes, he's the most decorated quarterback in this crop. He's still the GOAT in waiting. But he's coming off the worst season of his career and a major injury. And lest we forget, he and the Chiefs were not good before this injury. They've been in regression for a few years. Patrick Mahomes has dipped in passing yards, passer rating, yards per attempt. His deep ball accuracy has dipped. And there's been fewer explosive plays, which is his calling card. Based on his performance, I can't put him higher than 5 right now.
1: This Patrick Mahomes hate has to stop. Oh my
0: God. He's got to cut it out.
1: We are in Sportsmanlike here on ESPN Radio, ESPNU. 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Today, 4 p.m. Eastern, France Morocco, live from Foxborough Gillette Stadium today in the World Cup. Obviously,
0: come on, Morocco. Come on, Morocco. There.
1: And we get back going with the World Cup today. Okay, we're going to get back into Mahomes for a second. Fascinating move by one Pat Costello, who moments ago, of course I have to bring this to air, was shaming CeCe for not owning a boat. That is a fascinating decision by Pat. I but don't understand this.
22: He keeps talking about how he has a dock in South Carolina, and I thought he had a boat. If you have a dock, I would assume you have a boat if you live on the water.
1: Yeah, but you did it with you don't have a boat?
22: Yeah, I thought he had a boat. It makes sense. He has a pool house that's the size of a normal home. I assumed he had a boat. I don't think that's unreasonable.
1: It's okay, it's a reasonable question. It's not a reasonable shame move. You just kind of shamed him for not having a boat. Am I right, CeCe?
0: He did shame me for not having a boat.
1: You're being boat shamed.
0: The dock came with the house, sir. There's that.
22: Yeah, okay, so you had a free dock. Even more reason to get a boat.
0: Well, the upkeep on a boat is a lot more than the upkeep on the house. What sense does that make?
22: You got the dock for free.
1: You didn't get the dock for free. The dock with the house that he paid for.
0: Pat, would it make you feel better if I get jet skis? Because that's on the board. I can get jet skis. Yeah, I'm going to get jet skis. I'm not going to get a boat.
22: All right, we'll take that.
1: Wait a minute.
0: You'll take the jet skis?
1: Big enough for you?
4: What are we doing here?
0: That's a mean thing to say, Evan Cohen.
1: Why is that mean? You're 6'8".
22: You just called him Chunkus.
0: He did call me Chunkus. There are jet skis that hold two people.
1: You're bigger than two people.
0: No. Oh, my God. Okay, that is very...
22: That's mean.
0: That was a very mean thing to say.
1: No, hold on a second. Hold on. There's a chance you may be taller and heavier than Cam and Jovante combined.
0: No, there's no shot I'm taller.
6: It's not taller. I'm 6'4".
0: There's no shot I'm taller than both of them combined.
6: You think Javante's 6 inches tall?
1: Cam and Nuno combined, maybe.
22: Okay, fine. Jet ski weight limits range from 350 to 600 pounds.
0: Okay, I'm under the minute.
1: You're actually a jet ski. Under it's that. What you are. You are a jet ski.
0: I am a jet ski. I don't move as fast as one in the water.
22: You're a giant ski.
1: Right, so I was going to make Javante a joke. And I thought together. It was so cheesy that I didn't make it, but thank you for doing it.
6: Javante and I together are about, I would say, 11, almost 12 feet tall, I think. Maybe 12.
0: How much
6: and
0: do you weigh?
6: We weigh about 340 together.
0: No, I'm not 340.
6: Yeah, we got Canty beat easily.
22: Two years ago,
0: Canty, when I first started the show, would have y'all beat by 20 pounds. So I've lost some weight. I'm just saying.
1: He's so sick of me that he can't eat anymore. It's like I'm losing it with
6: no
1: this
6: appetite.
1: Guy. Oh, my God.
0: When I look at your chins.
1: Okay. And that felt like a little bit more than what I was going
22: You called him too fat for a jet ski.
1: I did not say he was too fat. I thought he was too tall and big for a jet ski.
6: Now you're both chunkus.
1: That's not what I said. You stop deflecting, Pat. You're boat shaming him. How dare you?
22: You fat shamed
1: him. No, I did not. I tall shamed him.
0: You fat shamed
22: him. Kenty, you sure a jet ski's not going to sink if you get on it?
1: That's not what I was saying at all.
0: You're going down like the Titanic.
1: You know what? You should have a boat. You're too big. He's right. You know what? That's right. I'm now on Pat's side on this one. We are on Sportsmanlike, presented by Progressive Insurance. CeCe and I are livid at the anti-Mahomes takes that are out there, and that we believe that it should just be a given. What did we used to do? Is Patrick Mahomes and everybody else kind of thing, or whatever you said? Yeah. However, we did the quarterback rankings every week. It's like, all right, leave Mahomes out because obviously he's number one. We both still believe that it should be a default mechanism for top five quarterbacks. 15 is still in existence. He's still playing and he's motivated now with a little chip on his shoulder that people like Michelle and others are kind of writing him off. And I asked the question as to whether or not if the people that are writing him off saying he's not going to be as good and his career continues to decline as they are assessing it, whether or not they're going to consider him an all-time great for the totality of his career or an all-time great run. Cam Pratt, producer, is one of those detractors, at least in comparison to CeCe and I. What is your argument against Mahomes? And do you believe it is on the table that he just has an all-time great run and not an all-time great career?
6: First, I'll deal with the second point first, which is that if his career ended today, it would be an all-time great career.
1: No. It's not an end today. It's if it's 5 to 10 more years of
6: still an all-time great career, because that peak was so high, so astronomically high, that even if it trails off and maybe, you know, wins a couple more playoff games, doesn't win a Super Bowl, that's still an all-time great career. My thesis, I don't know if this is Michelle's thesis, is that being ranked number 5 is just not as disrespectful as you guys are taking it to mean. It obviously feels that way because we are just so used to Mahomes getting the full entire benefit of the doubt, number one, no matter what. And he's earned that for 7 to 8 years. In the last couple of years, I do not believe he has earned that full benefit of the doubt. No questions asked. He has to be number one or two. And if you disagree, you're crazy, which I would have agreed to up until the last couple of seasons, when I think his play has regressed to the level that we can now question, is he still playing at a level, even with everything he's lost, that he is the best quarterback or the second best quarterback in the NFL? I think that answer is no, but his credibility and his career up until this point still gets him in the top 5. Top 5 is not bad. He is a great quarterback, and he probably will continue to have great seasons. But with what we've seen and the trajectory that he has headed down the last couple seasons, I do not believe he gets the full benefit of the doubt. You get to be number one no matter what, even though it's looked bad the last couple seasons.
0: Yeah, but you're saying he's regressed over the last several years. You're just pointing to last year. You can say he regressed from an individual productivity standpoint, but he had his team in the Super Bowl in 2024.
6: Yes.
0: They were going for a three-peat.
6: And they were 15-2, so you can't argue that part of it. That was also the year they won 9 one-score games, so he still has the clutch factor, no questions asked.
0: Okay,
6: but the offense was not at the same level. He was not as much the driving force.
0: Who cares about the offense being at the same level if you're winning 15 games?
6: But that's what we're ranking. We're ranking his individual play and how much he is driving the production and the winning of the team. Still, obviously, in a huge way, they made it to the Super Bowl. They got clocked in that Super Bowl.
0: Are we talking about the top 5 fantasy quarterbacks, or are we talking about the best quarterbacks?
4: That's right.
0: Because the best quarterbacks don't always put up the best numbers.
6: Of course.
0: It's about being able to control the complexion of the game. And nobody controls the game better than Patrick Mahomes.
1: And I would argue to that point, but hold on.
6: Why he's 5 and not 1. It's not like he's 15.
0: Cam. Season where he got hurt.
6: In week 15, they were out of the playoffs. They were eliminated from the playoffs before Patrick Mahomes was injured. We cannot say this was an injury season for Patrick Mahomes. He was on the team the entire season. They missed the playoffs.
0: I think the injury was a product of how bad the team around him was.
6: Okay,
0: and that's the part that we keep failing to bring up.
6: But the injury was not the cause for them missing the playoffs. They missed the playoffs with Patrick Mahomes as their quarterback.
0: Okay, that's great. But what I am saying is the mismanagement of the front office has to matter when we have these conversations.
6: I agree. And that's why he's not being plummeted to 11, because his play might dictate that.
0: But here's the thing, Cam, here's the thing. Having him at 5, like, there's a better argument to not have Matt Stafford in the top 5 than it is to not have Patrick Mahomes in the top 3.
6: I can't get on board with that.
0: I think it's absolutely ridiculous. He's just saying that Mahomes is not one of the 2 or 3 best quarterbacks in the game.
6: I just don't think you can make that argument full guarantee at this point, at this stage.
0: Sean McVay and Les Snead ain't making that argument.
6: I think they would. He just won MVP.
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1: 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Yeah, what's up? I'm on YouTube. That's right. I see you. Well, you see me anyway. I don't see you. But you can see me. I'm here on YouTube, like always. Let's see. G's going to pop by today, 8:30. You see that Bucky Brooks? So Bucky Brooks and Daniel Jeremiah had their podcast together forever. It finally ended this year. And Bucky picked the Seahawks to go 7-10? What?
38: I did see that.
1: Like, what?
38: And everybody else on that list, I think it was other NFL network employees, were, I think, like at least 11 or higher.
1: Yeah.
38: For the most part.
1: There was one other, I think, that was 10. But yeah, everyone was at least, you know, 10 wins or more.
38: So I'm interested to hear. I mean, he knows.
1: All the way up to 15.
38: I've always respected Bucky's football knowledge. I'm interested to hear his reasoning.
1: Yeah, we'll talk to him at 9:30. He's not a hater. He's not a jerk. He's not a hot take guy.
38: No.
1: So, you know, I think it's worth hearing him out. I'd be curious to hear what the reasoning is. My big question for him is going to be, is this a
0: game by game analysis where you looked at each game and said win, loss until you got to 7-10? Or is this a, I look at the team and say they look like a 7-10 team? You know what I mean? You don't understand the difference. And I'd be very curious to see how he gets there. If it's, I look at the team and I see 7-10, that would really surprise me. They just haven't changed that much since they went 14-3 last year. Unless he thinks, you know, the offensive coordinator change is going to be just a complete disaster. Otherwise, it's got to be a game by game look at it. Even then, it's really hard to figure how you come up with 7-10. But, you know, until I hear the reasoning, because this was not in an article. It was in just a group of predictions. I'm going to, you know, wait until we hear what he has to say. But again, not a hot take guy, not an idiot. Not a Seahawk or Seattle hater. So that one's a little strange. But we'll talk to him at 9:30 and try to figure all of that out. In the meantime, I can imagine, as you might imagine, we've got a lot of these.
30: Late night Mariners texts.
0: Yeah, a lot of them. Mostly on the same theme over and over again. And look, I got to tell you. That's a terrible way to lose a baseball game last night. That's terrible. That's two nights in a row, man. That's a terrible way to lose a baseball game. I don't understand how... I understand how the night before happens, Weston Wilson, you know, getting chopped down at third base. And it, Dan sort of explained it afterwards, right? Maybe he thought it was a little more of a high chopper than it was. It's a really bad, you know, fundamental mistake that Weston Wilson made. But I'm not even going to give it a but. It's just a really bad fundamental mistake. Last night, though, just, I don't know. Like, you're watching the end of that game, and it wasn't a good game for the Mariners in general, and they didn't hit well, and they especially didn't hit well early in the game when they had a couple of opportunities. You know, thankfully, they made a couple of really big defensive plays, which kept them in it. Luke Raley especially, and Victor Robles and Cal Raleigh, give them all credit for the defense that kept them in that game, along with George Kirby. But I, for the life of me, can I understand Randy challenging two calls in the first inning and losing more than I understand Cole Young not challenging the final strike of the game with nothing to lose. He has nothing to lose. And by the way, the ball's 3 inches outside. I was incredulous watching the game, like, okay, I'll just challenge that and then we'll see what happens. Instead, he walks away. What? You got both challenges. It's totally and completely bizarre. Did not understand that in the least. And you know, that's a lack of preparation. That's not being fully locked in the moment. That's a concentration issue. That's a baseball intelligence issue. Whatever words you want to put on it. Mental mistake. Not physical mistake. Mental mistake. Hey, you get a 2-0 fastball down the middle and you miss it. It's going to happen. It's baseball. Why in the world would you not take advantage of what was being offered to you in that moment? That's mental mistake. That's a controllable mistake. And if he didn't think it was a ball, fine. Okay, it's really hard to know what's a ball, what's a strike on the outside corner. I get that. But why would you let the game end with one of the clubs in your bag without taking it out? I got nothing. And I know he's a young player, but he's been in the league now a year and a half. And it's not like, you know, everybody in the crowd knew it. Everybody on TV knew it. Aaron Goldsmith nearly, you know, blew a gasket because he was shocked. Everybody was shocked. So that is unsurprisingly where a lot of these texts go. WT, I think you can guess the next letter. I didn't realize you could save challenges for the next game. Raley and Cole Young have to be better prepared in the ninth inning. Yeah. Agreed. Mike, I haven't been one of the fire Dan guys, but I can't defend this. The team takes on the characteristic of its manager, and he's giving them no juice, no fight, no attitude, only excuses and attaboys. Enough is enough. No fight tonight. Going to bed with two challenges as their pillows after another night of 0 for running and scoring position. Truly appalling team baseball. Last night was bad. Not going to lie. That was a bad one. And it ultimately, again, these mistakes, when they've been as common as they've been for the Mariners this year and cost them as many games, that is on the coaching staff. I don't know if it's on one person or not, but it's not like one guy where you're like, hey, this dude keeps making mistakes. It's been a team-wide problem.
38: Did Dan say that they should have after the game?
0: Well, I have the sound of what he said. It was kind of, you know, there was a lot of you knows. I'll give you the, hold on, let me find it. Here is, I have to go.
38: I feel like that's not really his thing. He likes to kind of, I think he worries he's going to throw the players under the bus, but yeah. You kind of want to hear like, that won't happen again, right?
0: Yeah, here you go.
2: Yeah, I mean, you know, you might as well take a shot there as a challenge. I think sometimes that's not the first thing that pops into your head in that kind of a situation. So, you still have to remind yourself sometimes about the ABS.
38: Okay. That needs to be the first thing in the future. I hope he makes that clear to the team.
0: I guess what I would say is, and I know it's just a verbal crutch. I know he doesn't mean that we actually know, but I'm sorry, Dan, I don't know. I don't know. You can say, you know, five times and I don't know. I know that's not really what he's saying. And we all have little verbal crutches, myself included. So I'm not picking on him for it, but I don't know. I don't know what in the world Cole Young is or isn't thinking about in that moment. And I'm sure that that's a private conversation that goes on behind the scenes. I don't need you to air him out. I don't need you to say that guy's an idiot and we're going to bench him for the next week. I don't expect that. Nobody does. Nobody wants that. But some recognition of the fact that like, yeah, that was a big mistake. We blew that one. Hey, that was a problem. We had an opportunity. And even if he wasn't sure, it was a no downside call. There was no next at bat. There was no next pitch. There was nothing to save it for.
5: You had two of them.
0: It really, even if you only had one of them,
5: right.
0: The game is over. There is no downside. There's a way
38: to say, like, we're going to make sure that doesn't happen again without throwing Cole Young under the bus that I think
0: you could say just that.
38: Fans would like to hear more of.
0: Yeah, that was a mistake, and we'll make sure that doesn't happen again is more than enough. Yes, we'll talk to the guys and make sure, like, and really the issue is it's just obviously not prepared enough. Let's see. I hate calling for guys' jobs, but getting picked off bases, running into outs, throwing to the wrong base, swinging mindlessly, challenging stupidly in the first inning with nobody on, not challenging when you should. It's gotta stop. I think that's perfectly well said. I don't know whether no one's calling for a job. At least I'm not. I'm not calling for anyone's job. You're in first place, or at least tied. And there's still a reasonable argument to be made that at some point this team's just going to kick into gear and we're going to forget about all this stuff. But that stuff has to stop. It has to. That's terrible baseball. That's bad baseball. What you've seen over the last two games in Miami in the big moments has been the worst of this team. And that has to stop. If you truly have designs on going anywhere in the playoffs, you can make the playoffs even with those mistakes because the AL stinks and you've got good players on your team and you've got great pitchers on your team. But if you keep making mistakes like that, whatever designs you had, by the way, we know this, these things that are troublesome for your team that are little, you know, sore spots all year, they tend to get exposed in the postseason. So you've got to find a way to deal with these and end these problems. Because last night was truly, that one was shocking. All right, guy makes a mistake the night before, Weston Wilson. I've seen it before. I've seen it happen. We all have. Is it a mistake? Yes. Does it need to be corrected? Yes. Is it you know, concentration? Is it baseball IQ? I don't know. But that was a huge mistake. But I've seen that mistake a million times in the game. Last night was a new one. Obviously, we've only had 1 year of ABS. But leaving the game with your challenge intact on what turned out to be 3 inches outside that would have given you a full count and an opportunity with a man on third, who knows? Cole Young's your leading RBI guy. Maybe he hits a single. Maybe he hits a double. Maybe then it goes to Colt Emerson, and maybe it's a home run. You win the game. Who knows? I don't know. Maybe he strikes out on the next pitch. But Fairbanks was not exactly blowing me away last night. That dude's got all kinds of issues right now. He is, you helped him out a couple of times. Cal helped him out on a 2-0 pitch, right? Popped it up to right. That's a 2-0 pitch. Guy hadn't thrown a strike yet. And then Cole obviously takes the final pitch of the game for strike three that was clearly ball three. and doesn't bother to use the channel. Bizarre. Bizarre end to that game. Bizarre end to that game. Every morning we complain about the wrong thing they can't hit, but you spend days talking about the piggyback and whether or not they should or shouldn't challenge pitches. Okay, yeah, they didn't hit well last night. You're right. But what are you going to do? I mean, like, they need to do that better. Like, I know. I agree. And I've said that every day. And, like, until Cal and eventually Julio comes back here, Cal, Julio, Naylor, until those guys hit, you're not going to hit that much. Those are your best hitters. They need to hit. I've said that over and over again. But in the meantime, when you have opportunities, you got to get it done. And they didn't do it again last night.

0: 5 Super Bowl champions minus the Seahawks. Philly, Saquon Barkley, 2,000 yards. Offense is great. Defense is on point. Kansas City, the next 2 years, you got Pat Mahomes.
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20: 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Up first.
22: All right, another ugly one in Miami last night. Mariners dropped their fourth straight series on the road. This time, familiar problem. The bats basically silent for nine innings, shut out by Tyler Phillips and a collection of relievers. Really never threatened much even late in the game, although it was kind of a weird play to end with a man on third, down 2-0. Cole Young,
23: find a fastball over the plate.
24: Another look at this lost pitch. Something you thought he was going to be definitely challenging. That pitch on the outside the strike zone. Cole Young decided not to challenge it.
22: I don't understand why you would decide not to challenge it. Again, there's no downside. The game was over. All you're doing is at least giving yourself a shot. And oh, by the way, it was outside, and it would have allowed the game to continue. Hard luck loss for George Kirby. Gave up just 2 runs in 6 innings, allowed the pen almost a complete day rest. Nick Davila pitched the other 2. Should come in handy today as they try to avoid the sweep. Bryce Miller gets the ball in the finale against Federal Way's own Jansen Junk. Dan Wilson, on some of the frustration with the lefties last night.
25: You know, but, you know, our lefties can handle lefties. And, tonight, again, it just was more about, not as solid contact as we would like at times. But, they put up their at-bats. They did what they could try to do to get on base. It's just late in the game, we just weren't able to do it.
22: They were not.
20: Here's the second thing you need to know.
22: All right, kind of a late trade deadline this year. It's not until August 3rd, but the conversation certainly is lively as ever, and that should reach more of a fevered pitch over the next couple of weeks. Mariners continue to play inconsistent ball, as you know, but they will still likely be buyers. It should help them down the stretch. Jim Bowden, well, he says it's a pretty simple, the fait accompli.
26: So Seattle's going to blow everybody away. I think they've been very generous to let everybody stay in the race here on July the 8th. By the time we get to September 15th, it'll be over. They'll already have popped the champagne because their starting pitching is just too good.
22: All right. Well, if that's the case, what are you going to do to get better? Jordan Schusterman says it's a tough fit, but there is one name that would make them a lot better.
27: You want to dream super big, right? You're looking at someone like Wilson Contreras, who's been outstanding. Now, that's not a perfect fit. Obviously, he's been an everyday first baseman and a good one. I don't know if he would be an everyday DH situation, let alone, you know, catch or any other positions. But, I mean, if he is available, he is going to be the best hitter available that I can really see, right? I don't think Buxton is going to be relevant. C.J. Abrams is kind of his own story with the Nationals. Guys like Arise are interesting, but not right-handed and have their own defensive limitations.
22: Yeah, I don't see Wilson Contreras being the guy they trade. And again, you're also taking on a bunch of headaches that come with him. He's kind of a mercurial character as well. And he doesn't really fit anywhere other than a DH on this roster. So, I don't know. We'll see. I don't see that as being the likely. And, again, you're also going to have to play well enough to prove that this is a team that is worth taking that kind of a swing for. And right now, they are not in a phase where it looks that way.
0: Contreras tweaked his hamstring yesterday. It's probably unlikely that the Sox move off of him.
20: Here's the third thing you need to know.

0: one at probably the second or third most important position on the field. Jeffrey Simmons was two, Jalen Carter, Chris Jones, Derek Brown. Kind of goes down from there. No other Seahawk even receiving votes. So, oh no, I take it back. Byron Murphy was an honorable mention. It says he's so explosive, teams double him, and he can break through it. So yeah, he was essentially number 11, the first one. And number 1 and 11, that's a pretty good spot to be, and a good reason why the Seahawks just won the Super Bowl. That is everything you need to know, quarter past every hour here on the Brock and Salk Show. Oh, I'm excited to tell Brock about that. That is awesome news. Honestly, nobody deserves it more than Leo. Dude's the best. Love Big Cat. And it's funny, it says on here that he was, that it was an upset. Not to me. Wasn't an upset to me. It's an upset that other people noticed. And I would imagine there's going to be some people around, you know, fans around the country surprised.
1: I think those are the people who did. Like, people within the NFL know how good he is.
0: Man, he is good.
1: He has been overlooked for, like, he made the Pro Bowl last year, but the year before when he didn't make the Pro Bowl, it was crazy.
0: Ridiculous. The guy's unbelievable. He's so freaking good, and he is so much of the reason the Seahawks defense has been the way it is. So kudos to the Big Cat. Love that. Love that for him. Okay, we spent a while yesterday talking to Linda Cohn, who just recently retired, but not from everything. Just from ESPN, and you'll get to hear what she's doing next and some of the great memories she has here in Seattle. It's all coming up on Brock and Salk.
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10: The Irish set the record straight tonight. They're still number one in Metro AA after crushing Rainier Beach 23-7. In West Seattle, Linda Cohn, Cairo Sports.
11: That's how it sounded, Brock.
12: In 1989, as the great Linda Cohn was here in Seattle on Cairo Sports. Hi, Linda. We have a...
13: What's up, Mike? What's up, Brock? How great is that? Thank you for sharing that. That means so much to me. And you notice I was so intent on not allowing that New York accent to come out.
12: Very impressive. So we have our imaging guy here, Matt. When he found out that we were having you on today, sent us like six emails and was like, I'm going to put together 25 different Linda Cohn calls. Like he went off and just started. He said he, quote, went down a Linda Cohn rabbit hole because of how important you were to him growing up and how much he loved you. Maura said the same thing. I certainly always say the same thing. You're the best. And we're just psyched to have you on the show. How are you? How was retirement? Congratulations.
13: Okay, just retired from ESPN. Lot to tell you about, but I so appreciate that. I really do what you guys just shared, Mike, because, you know, that's all I try to do is just whether I'm on the set, at an anchor desk, or out on the field, I just want to connect to the viewer, to the fan, to let them know I'm one of them. And when I hear these kind words, and I've been getting a lot of them, and I'm so grateful, especially from that core group in Seattle, because if it wasn't for KIRO-TV and that break John Lippman gave me, the news director at that time, to hire me, took him a year to call me, but he hired me, and that was a game changer for me. And again, you guys know this, my daughter was born in Seattle. will always have a special place in our heart in Seattle.
9: When did you know this was your calling?
12: Can you hear Brock? Oh, wait, you might not be able to hear Brock. Sorry. Brock just said, when did you know that this was your calling?
13: Yeah, I didn't hear Brock.
12: No, that's fine. That's actually probably better that way.
9: No, it's not.
12: Don't worry about it. It's obviously for the best to not hear Brock.
13: No, it's not.
12: I've been trying to get the show to be like that forever, and yet I can still hear him every day. It's so frustrating, Linda. I've tried so hard, especially after doing those shows at ESPN with you. I was like, well, now I never want to hear Brock again.
13: That's hilarious. That's so you. Wait till Brock's mic turns on. I want to hear his reply to that statement, but he's probably used to that with you, Mike.
12: Yes.
9: Yes,
13: of course. Okay. When the calling, that was easy. I mean, it wasn't like, oh, I got to be on TV. I want to be on ESPN. Oh, my gosh. I just grew up watching sports with my dad. You know, I grew up on Long Island. I'm born in New York City. Love all my, not all the New York teams, but that was a way to bond with my dad. I mean, he was a great dad. He's no longer with us, but it gave me something to look forward to. I've said this before. I wrote about it in my autobiography, Conehead, many years ago. It just like, it filled a void. I had very low self-esteem. And by having a game or a player that you like or a game that you look forward to, it really helped. When you felt lonely, even though I grew up in a middle-class household, I didn't have many friends. I had thicker glasses than these, and I just wasn't that popular early on. So when did I know it was my calling? I was just kind of like following my DNA, you know, which was, I got to do something in sports because it really, really makes me feel present and makes me feel seen. And especially I have passion for it.
12: As somebody who you just described yourself as not having a lot of self-confidence growing up, which is hard to imagine, you know, kind of seeing you on TV for all of those years and being a trailblazer and all of the things that you've done in your career. What was that like once you are there on the SportsCenter set and with some of these giant personalities, Dan Patrick and, you know, Keith Olbermann, all these guys? Do you still at that time feel, maybe it's an imposter syndrome or anything like that, where you're like, I don't know if I'm supposed to be here. This is hard for me every day. Or did you just kind of, were you over it by that point?
13: Not at all, Mike. It was never hard for me. I always believed I belonged. You know, it's not being cocky for me. It's being real. It's being genuine. And that's what I came across on the screen. Now, was everybody rolling out the red carpet? No, they weren't. There were words of warning. You know, I was on the Dan Patrick show. I love Dan. I always bring back this story, and Dan always remembers a story where when I was still in Seattle and I had learned that I just got the job at ESPN, you know, I was on the phone with Dan and he told me basically, you know, a lot of the women before you have failed. And he just, you know, when I was on a show a few weeks ago during that weekend of the ESPN send-off, he said, yeah, I said that. He says, not to be a jerk, but to just get you prepared for what you're walking into. And I always said, thank you, Dan, for that. And so I had always my guard up, but I always believed I could do this. And there's no question about it, because you have to believe you're the best in the business when you're in that, on that platform. If you have any sign, show any signs of weakness or insecurity, or you don't do the work. I mean, I did the work. I did the prep. I knew my sports, but, you know, I still went above and beyond because I'm a woman in a man's world. I have to go above and beyond. That's not, I know I chose this profession. I'm not whining about anything or like, oh, you know, back then it was tough. I chose to be there. I knew what it was going to be like in every aspect. And in Seattle, I had some major challenges regarding being accepted by fans and athletes. Because remember, this was 1989 to early 1992 when I was in Seattle. Mm-hmm. So they didn't see much of women in a man's world, of a woman in a man's world.
12: Well, I mean, I think that's one of the things that makes it just so incredible is what you to go from there to now where we are today is a really, it's a really remarkable thing. I'm sure you didn't imagine that as you retired that the WNBA would be on SportsCenter every day and there'd be a PWHL and that women's sports would be as big a deal nationally as they are now. I mean, it's really, it's quite a commentary on how far we've come. But to go back to that point, who guides you along the way? Who tells you you can do this? Who do you look up to? Was there a woman or not a woman, somebody else that just said, yeah, I think you can do this, even though there's no real blueprint for it before you?
13: Yeah. You know, it always comes from within. You have to believe in yourself. But there's always people. You listen to Tom Brady, the greatest of all time. He'll tell you he's had people in his life along the way that adjusted his thinking, his mental outlook on, you know, on what, on how he became who he was. You know, for me, I had people in my life that hired me. Before I got to Seattle, I was doing radio 7 days a week in New York City on Long Island. And I had people like Ed Ingalls, the former sports, late great Ed Ingalls, who was the sports director at WCBS AM radio, who hired me to be a, you know, sports update person. No one in New York City heard a woman doing radio sports updates, telling them the scores. He believed in me. He also, you know, I covered many, you know, Met games, US Open, all this. He believed me, and other people spotted me because of Ed Ingalls. I would say he is the one that always believed in me. But then as I went along the way, there were people that were like, oh, you're never going to make it in TV. And those people have since, you know, told me they regretted that decision that they decided to make in their heads, in their shallow minds. And, but I love doing radio, and that prepared me and made me believe that I knew what I was talking about, because radio, I feel, is the hardest to do because there's no teleprompter. You're just ad-libbing, you're reacting. And that's what made me a great TV person and really helped me along the way hosting SportsCenter the 34 years. As long as I realized after the first couple of years, I was allowed to let my personality out. It took bosses at ESPN, you know, 2 years to say, hey, you know, if you don't let that personality out that we see in the newsroom and when you're walking around and talking to your colleagues, I'm like, why don't you tell me on day one? Because I felt I could not upset the apple cart being a woman in 1992 when I started ESPN to do things out of the box. So I thought I would just stay in the quote lane and, you know, and then I realized, okay, you want my personality? You want me to show off what I know, I'm going to do just that.
9: I was wondering when Mike and Peg Heward, their name was going to come up.
12: Did and hear visit Brock down now? To Piala. Just making sure.
9: No.
12: No, still no. Yeah, still no Brock.
13: I don't hear Brock.
12: We're just going to forget about that part. Brock wants to take you back
13: You're
12: to Seattle.
13: Forget about Brock.
12: Yeah, we've been trying, again, we've been trying for very, very long to do that here on the show, try to change the name of this thing.
13: The whole theme of this show is let's forget about Brock.
12: Yes, exactly. We're always trying, Linda. Here, he wanted to take you back to Seattle and your time here, understandably. You know, we just saw Seattle on the international stage with the World Cup here over the course of the last week. It was loud, it was proud, it was exciting, it was beautiful. Why do you think Seattle shines in those moments, having spent some time here?
13: Yeah, it was refreshing for me to see. I mean, let's face it, Seattle has the greatest sports fans. I mean, I'm a New York girl. I'm going to say New York has the best sports fans, but Seattle is in the top three. They're so loyal to their teams. That's what I realized when I worked for Cairo. Back in the day, they don't give up. They're still waiting for the Sonics to come back. I'm one of those people. I'd love to see that. You know, so I wasn't surprised. But I did love the patriotism that everyone came together in Seattle. That I thought was significant to see that city return to its roots that way. Mm-hmm. And they were great. They were great hosts. And it's just a shame because I didn't think, like many of us, has the U.S. men's national team got our hopes up that they would fall flat as they did the other night. And there's a lot of work to be done with, you know, the soccer program in our country, obviously, which I put on Instagram put on my channel, Linda Cohn Sports on YouTube, which mm-hmm. will become the Linda Cohn Show on July 20th.
12: Oh, wait, what is that? I don't know about the Linda Cohn show. So tell us what.
13: Well,
12: what?
13: You don't follow me, Mike.
12: I don't do deal? Enough.
13: Get Brock's mic to fix. I don't know what you have me. It's all. I don't listen. I love nostalgia and I love Seattle. Like I said, my daughter's born there. But yeah.
12: No, what? Tell
13: I'm
12: me
13: not
12: what
13: retiring? Is- retiring? I just buy ESPN. 34 years. You got all of me.
12: All right.
13: Now it's time.
12: Now it's okay, Linda Cohn so, time. So what is the Linda Cohn show? Tell me.
13: Well, you can go right now and subscribe.
12: All right.
13: On YouTube at Linda Cohn Sports. The actual Linda Cohn show on that platform begins July 20th, you know, and maybe if you guys, you know, get Brock's mic to fix,
12: I'll
13: have you on as a guest. We can talk Seattle.
12: We'll talk about the Kraken if and when they actually ever do anything. We'll see. Yeah.
13: Well, don't get me started with that team. The guys are great. Love the players. But, you know, when guys like Jason Robertson are saying, you know what? I don't need $15 million from you guys. I don't want to live in Seattle. They got a problem.
12: Major problem.
13: But you know what? I'm not a part of that franchise. So that's their problem. They'll fix it. I mean, again, the fans are so great there. Yeah. The 1 year that I was a part of that broadcast team, fans were great. That came to me at, you know, gorgeous Climate Pledge Arena and reminisced about the old days. But the Linda Cohn Show, like and subscribe. I'm really excited. A lot of my takes. I already snuck out some of my takes every day on Instagram at Linda Cohn. But Linda Cohn Show, I'll have guests and I'll be telling stories. And most important, I'll be saying things I wasn't allowed to say anywhere else.
12: Really?
13: Meaning ESPN and how I feel. And so that's already sneaking out on Instagram. So hope you guys like and subscribe.
12: Well,
13: and maybe I'll add you to the guest list.
12: I would love that.
13: And let me tell you, Brock's mic will be working when he comes on my show.
12: Get Brock on a different mic in order to make that happen. Just to reflect back for a few more minutes, and I do actually want to talk more about the future, but what were some, in those 34 years, what were some of your favorite stories to cover?
13: Yeah, I mean, it was more like, to me, when I look back and reflect on the 34 years, it's about the people. It's about the athletes I've met. But most importantly, it was my colleagues. Mm. It was such a college type atmosphere, especially in the early days. It was so rewarding and enjoyable to be working with many talented people. And we just had fun. We were all sort of cut from the same cloth, even though our personalities tended to be a bit different. Some a bit out there, some a bit reserved. Some had different goals. Some had other goals. Some were all sports. Some were looking to be talk show hosts. And it was all wonderful. And I was so happy to be a part of that. So that's what I look back on. I mean, there are great moments that revolved around my teams, obviously. You know, the teams that I grew up loving. You know, the Rangers, you know, the Giants. And yay, recently the Knicks. And it was so cool because when ESPN brought me back to Bristol for the goodbye, Linda, thanks for the memory send off, which was wonderful. Great guy, Johan Castillo, who was the point guard and engineered this whole production. He said, you know, Linda, I know you're a big Knicks fan, even though we're like a week and a half removed from them winning the title. Here's a SportsCenter highlight. You can do it during this show, this episode, you know, and I was like, this is so great. You know, and yeah, I did drop for the love of elevation on the OG Ananobi tip. Couldn't help it.
12: As you should.
13: But yeah, I mean, you know, there's just so many memories, but it's the people. It's always the people.
12: I've heard you talk before about not having catchphrases when that was sort of the thing on SportsCenter, that you didn't go down that road. I just thought it was an interesting story. I was hoping you could tell it again, why you didn't develop catchphrases.
13: Yeah, I spoke about this. I wrote about it in my book, Conehead. The reason why, you know, you always feel you're trying to keep up if you're not already ahead of the game. And we all know SportsCenter and many of their personalities, from the late, great Stuart Scott, Booyah, you know, to, you know, Dan Patrick and Keith Olbermann and Rich Eisen, all these guys ran with their catchphrases. Why I didn't want any at all, but I did feel some kind of pressure, not from management, but pressure that I decided to, you know, challenge myself with. But the reason why I didn't want it, because that wasn't my style. I mean, when I read highlights, and it wasn't reading, it was reacting, it was feeling it. It was organic. It was genuine. It wasn't choreographed. While I respected my colleagues who had very successful catchphrases. And I laughed along with them and I laughed along with the viewers and the fans, not knowing when it's going to happen. For me, I'd rather be a little bit unexpected, expect the unexpected. And that was always my underlying mission statement. But, you know, for a while I was like, you know what, I'm going to have some fun with it. I did For the Love of Elevation. Later on, I did Nobody Panic. But when I was really feeling the pressure, I thought a friend of mine, Susie, North Carolina, played in this softball league, and her team name, I was talking to her about it at the time, her team name was called the Master Batters. And she's a little, I want to use Master Batter. I'm like,
12: well,
13: I don't know if I can get away with that, but it does seem subtle enough. Little did I know it wasn't that subtle. So on a highlight when, you know, Mike Piazza or Barry Bonds, this was the era where I used it. Early 2000s, sure. Whatever, 2000, 2001, 2002. You know, it lasted a day,
12: yeah.
13: Because my wonderful ex-boss, Norby Williamson, called me into his office and said,
12: no,
13: that masturbator thing, that's stop.
12: You know where that's going to play really well is YouTube. That's the kind of content that is going to be perfect for you on the Linda Cohn Show on YouTube. Yeah, between that and hearing SportsCenter anchors try to say bulging disc very, very carefully.
13: There's only one that had a problem with that, and we know who that is. So.
12: Just to come back to Seattle, did you end up working with Steve Rabel while you were here? I think you did, right?
13: Absolutely. I love Steve Rabel. He was the greatest. He was one of those guys, like I mentioned earlier in my career in the mid-80s, Ed Ingalls from WCBS AM. Steve Rabel was the man for me in Seattle. And just look at him. I mean, from a NFL player, you know, college player, NFL player, an incredible broadcasting career. And he always gave me opportunities to cover different things. And he was a great boss. I didn't even look at him as a boss. Great producer I had, by the way, out there. Dave Reese. So much fun we had. Real sports fan type of guy. Mm-hmm. Just great memories in Seattle, Cairo. But Steve Rabel is just class act, brilliant. I don't have to tell your listeners about how great Steve is. And what everything he does is golden.
12: I didn't know. I was just doing a little research before having you on. And again, I've told the story a million times of how excited I was as a fill-in host on ESPN Radio to have you as a co-host a couple of times. Like, oh my God, I'm working with Linda Cohn. Like, I mean, Adnan Virk is fine. Some of these other guys.
13: Adnan's great. I love Adnan.
12: I love Kevin Nagandi, but he's not.
13: ESPN Radio didn't give me pretty much opportunity.
12: Well, they should have given you more because you were awesome at it, and I had a blast hanging out with you.
13: Well, I started out in radio, but thank you, Mike. Well, I appreciate that comment. But we love Adnan. We call him AV. He's a talented, funny dude.
12: But
13: anyway, as
12: I was doing some
13: shout out to Adnan.
12: I didn't.
13: He's not listening.
12: No, he's not. He's up in Canada. I didn't realize that you played hockey growing up. I know you're a huge hockey person, but I didn't realize that you played. And since most of my life now revolves around my 12-year-old daughter and her hockey exploits, I wanted to hear about some of yours. I didn't realize you played growing up.
13: Yes, I was ahead of my time, Mike. Thank you for catching up with it. That's one of the areas of my world when I was 14 that broke out of my shyness when, I got contact lenses and I was playing street hockey with the boys and I was really good at being a goalie. And I talked about my low self-esteem early on. Being a goalie was great for me. Not only I was good at it and I had good reflexes, who knew, but, you know, I wore this mask and I could determine with my skill or lack thereof the outcome of a game. Mm. And it really made me feel seen. Right. Or popular or, you know, felt that camaraderie from my teammates. Anyway, my mother, God rest her soul, found a hockey league when I was 14 on Long Island that I was allowed to play with 8-year-old boys. We're talking here like mid 70s.
12: Wow.
13: OK, like 1975, 1976. And my mother found this league in Farmingdale, New York. And I was able to play with, you know, they didn't let me play with, you know, 14-year-old boys for some reason, but they let me play with 8-year-old boys. Then I graduated to 12-year-old boys playing. And mothers of these boys were looking at me like, is that a girl in goal? Like they were like shocked.
12: Yeah.
13: You know, and so that really prepared me to block out the noise. I'll tell you. And then I made my high school boys team at my senior year. I was a backup goalie, but I started eight of the games, and that was great. So the point is, if I didn't have that hockey career, and then I played college with women for the first time at Oswego State, but if I didn't have that college, if I didn't have that hockey career early on when I'm playing with boys and hearing whispers and learning to block out the noise and what are they talking about, I think, I don't know how, if I would have been able to handle the early whispers when I started out in this business, talking sports because I loved it and you know, not thinking a big deal about it because I happen to be a woman talking sports. So it's an interesting parallel there for me. When I look back, when I give those opportunities to pause and look back, I think playing hockey at an early age with boys, when no girls were playing with boys, really kind of set the tone for me.
12: Well, there you go. That was Linda Cohn. Just awesome to get to talk to her yesterday. She is one of the GOATs, certainly, in my opinion. And as somebody who grew up watching her on SportsCenter all the time and then getting a chance to work with her and getting a chance to be around her, just absolutely the best. So thanks to Linda for coming on with us and looking forward to the Linda Cohn show. I want to know what she's got to say about ESPN. Sounds like there's some dirt that we're going to get at some point, some things that she wasn't allowed to say at some point. So that should be... that should be pretty interesting. All right. Brock, I don't want, he's been getting way too much credit this week between Passan and everybody else just lavishing praise all over him. But I'm going to give him a little more because he called this on Monday and we've seen it bear itself out Tuesday, Wednesday. It's next on Brock and Salk.
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32: Now here are your hosts, Brock Heward and Mike Salk.
12: The celebration of you continues this week. Everybody loves what? You this week. Linda thought you were great yesterday on that.
9: Yeah, she texted me.
12: Interview.
9: She texted me afterwards.
12: She thought you nailed it.
9: She thought I had some very insightful, thoughtful questions.
12: Jeff Passan, of course, gave you more than your due when it came to your ball knowledge.
9: Right.
12: And I'm going to do the same. You nailed it on Monday. You absolutely nailed it on Monday, whether you remember or not. You had one little line on Monday that stuck with me and I think was very prescient given what's happened over the ensuing couple of days. And we talked about the Mariners heading out on their road trip. Maybe you said it on Tuesday, but I thought it was Monday. In any event, you said they're going to have to play cleaner on the road. And we talked about Brian Wu and, you know, some of the offense, defense, offensive pitching struggles, home versus road splits and all that. But you said, well, they just got to play clean. They haven't done that on the road. And through two games, they have not played clean on the road.
9: No.
12: They've made some pretty massive mistakes. Obviously, we talked a lot about Weston Wilson and the 10th inning the other night. What I saw at the end of the game last night was inexplicable.
9: Jeepers creepers.
12: I just don't understand. I cannot for the life of me understand. I know you got upset about Randy challenging in the first inning the other day. I get it. That was frustrating. We did see a guy do the same thing last night for the mighty Dodgers. So like,
9: and he's getting killed too.
12: He is. I mean, it was really dumb. I get it. Yeah. But what we saw last night was inexplicable.
9: Yeah.
12: Like, I just don't understand. It was weird when Luke Raley didn't challenge a key ball strike call in the ninth with two left, down two nothing. Like, you got nothing really to lose. Okay, but yeah, he didn't. And you can be like, well, all right, fine. You're still trying to preserve. Fine, whatever. For the life of me, I cannot come up with a possible reason why Cole Young wouldn't challenge the final pitch of the game. I can't. I can't even make up a reason. For two games, they have just not been clean. You can call it concentration. You can call it situational awareness. You can call it baseball IQ. You could just call it good, clean baseball. Whatever it is, it's been lacking on the road all year, and it's been really especially on display in Miami so far through two games. I can't. I'll play you the Aaron Goldsmith call last night. He and Ryan Roland Smith, they were appropriately completely shocked. The ball is 2 inches outside. Okay, fine. Like, we've seen that call made a million times, right? 98 mile an hour fastball on the corner, hard for the ump to get it right. But it's a 2-2 count. There's with strike three,
9: you
12: the game's
9: over. You
12: can't
9: take your timeouts home with you, Saul.
12: Right. Did he not know that the game was over? Did he not know that he had challenges? Like, what happened?
4: Did he find a fastball over the plate?
5: His lost pitch, something you thought he was going to be definitely challenging. That pitch on the outside the strike zone, Cole Young decided not to challenge it.
4: Now, there are some players that are clearly, for better or worse, more comfortable with the ABS challenge, and it seems like a situation where you have to have the mindset of, if there's anything close, it's the ninth inning, right. You have both challenges, you might as well use them.
12: It's not even just the ninth inning, it's literally the last out of the game.
9: The last pitch, as it turns out.
12: Yeah. That's mind-boggling.
9: I call it ATD, Salk. Just an ATD. This whole conversation's an ATD.
12: All-time dumb?
9: Wow. No, close. Come on, ATD.
12: ATD is going to be another too bad? I got nothing, man.
9: What's ADD?
12: ADD is attention deficit disorder.
9: What is ATD? Attention to detail.
12: ATD.
9: Attention to details is our first segment acronym to get Salk's brain started. This is what I'm going to do every day for you.
12: Just make up an 50. Acronym.
9: A lot of old men do crossword puzzles for you. I'm going to give you acronyms.
12: But they're made up acronyms.
9: Attention to detail has been lacking on the road for this team. What are they now? 20 and 29?
12: 20 and 20. No, I got it wrong yesterday. They're 20 and 26.
9: 20 and 26 now out on the road. I think that's right. And part of the reason on Monday or whatever we started to tee up this series is not only the Marlins a playoff team, not only are the Rays the best record in the American League, these are two teams right now who are built with attention to detail, that understand they don't have the big name budgets. They don't have the huge all-star names. They don't have a tremendous amount of power. They've got to manufacture runs. They've got at times pitch backwards and do things that other rotations are not doing. They got to put the ball in play and pressurize you in different ways. And both of them down there in Florida are doing it better than just about anybody else. Mm-hmm. And if you don't play to that, right? Like if you don't match that, and we've all had opponents in different sports. We've had opponents on a golf course you're playing match play with. And you're like, I outdrive this guy by 50 yards. I'm better than, I'm way more quote unquote talent than this guy. But he's in the fairway. He's on the green. He two putts. And he makes the right decisions at the right time. We play basketball teams that don't have any length. They don't have any size. But my gosh, do they have precision in all of their sets. And they press us. And they do things that they've got to do to compensate. And now Miami's got some talent and some really dynamic athletic guys that can truly, truly run with the ball in play. But their attention to detail compared to yours in these first two games?
12: Yeah, it's been better. And I got a lot of texts this morning like, oh, the Mariners seem dead. They seem lifeless. They're not trying. Like, again, I think that's really hard to judge. Did they seem lifeless when Luke Raley was making a couple of exceptional defensive plays last night? Did they seem lifeless?
9: By the way. Did you see our guy whose quads are too big for his knees?
12: Yeah, Laz Montes, a couple great plays last night.
9: Did you see his three plays the last two nights in Tacoma?
12: Yeah, very
9: sliding,
12: impressive.
9: He's up against the wall, he's coming in, he's like...
12: Yeah, he kind of did it all. But like this whole idea, like, okay, are they not trying hard? Do they have no energy? Did they look like they had energy on Victor Robles' throw to the plate? And Cal made about as good a defensive play as you can make as a catcher in that spot. Like, when they have opportunities... They look energetic. It's really hard to look energetic when you don't have runners on base, when you don't score, when you don't hit. I mean, like, they're not doing a good job of that. Okay, fine. But I the attention to detail stuff, Brock, you're absolutely right. The clean baseball, the situational awareness. I'm sorry, that's coaching.
9: Yeah.
12: When it's happened and it's many times this year to as many different players, that's preparation, that's conversation, that's communication, that's pregame planning, that's meetings, that's accountability. And that does come back on the coaching staff, ultimately, for every team.
9: Absolutely. Absolutely. Are you talking before that ninth inning? Are you talking to Cole? The last thing is, hey, we got two challenges left. How many times do you hear play callers and people, hey, we got two timeouts. Hey, you don't know the situation. Hey, you can't take a sack here, right? Make sure you get the ball. Like, just game management. Game management. Game situation.
12: Especially in baseball, where it is a constant conversation, right? Because there are a lot of things to remember. Baseball is complicated, right? And which bag are you going to? And who's covering the, you know, who goes where on a ball to the gap? And what base are you throwing to? Like, they're constantly reminding each other. Two outs, plays of the plate. Mm-hmm. Like, that's a constant baseball thing. And for them to have had as many mistakes as they have is really frustrating. Now, look, is it the reason they lost the game yesterday? No, they didn't score a run. They didn't get a hit.
9: No, they're 30th in, just looking back, about a month or so. Right, they're dead last in baseball in slugging.
12: Yeah, I mean, they're not hitting for any.
9: Your
12: power.
9: Guys 2, 3, and 4 in the lineup: Randy, Naylor, and Cal. Randy's got 3 home runs in his last 30 games. Naylor's got 1 home run in his last 24. 0 in his last 20 games. Cal's got 2 home runs in 31 games. There is a significant power outage right there in the heart, in the middle of your lineup, in this team offensively.
12: And that is a bigger
9: is still
12: deal.
9: Built on that.
12: That is a bigger deal. You've got to hit. You've got to.
9: Well, it compensates and makes up for, okay, if I had a mental slip. Okay, you know, it's a compensator. And when you don't have that, then everything gets exposed. Every little detail gets exposed.
12: And unfortunately, it's been exposed just far too often, because in addition to the things that are hard to do, they're screwing up the things that are easy to do. And challenging that call at the end of the game last night was easy to do. Does it win them the game? I don't know. Probably not. I'm not sitting here telling you if Cole Young challenges, they win. But Fairbanks was not exactly lights out, and he was all over the map yesterday. You got a man on third. What if you walk on the next pitch, and now you got first and third, and you get a hit? Tie ball game, potentially. Or what if they concede second base because they don't want to throw down? Like, it's just, you don't know what's going to happen in a baseball game. And to not give yourself an opportunity, our guy Ian said it earlier, it's like not calling a timeout and then not having time to kick the field goal at the end of a football game. Like, well, what were you? Why wouldn't you call a timeout? Like,
9: why are you taking those with you?
12: It's just there for you to make. It was very frustrating last night. Very, very frustrating loss for the Mariners. We are going to talk to G today at 8:30. And then, bizarrely, Bucky Brooks, who's not a hot take guy.
9: No.
12: At all. Not a Seahawk hater. Not a hot take guy. He has the Seahawks going 7-10. Bizarre. We'll talk to him about that at 9:30. If that is the disrespect, Brock, I got some big time respect coming your way next on Brock and Salk.
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9: Hey, Brock Heward here. You know, I've had a couple sports injuries through the years. In fact, on our high school coaching staff, we have some other fellas got a chance to realize their professional dream. 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
0: up first.
12: Yeah, second straight ugly loss in a row in Miami yesterday. Mariners have now dropped four straight series on the road. Kind of a familiar problem yesterday. No offense. Held silent by Tyler Phillips and then a bunch of relievers. Didn't really threaten much after the early innings. It just was not a good game offensively. And yeah, Dan's team did not hit well with runners in scoring position, especially.
1: Seeing like I said before, you see a combination of things. Some guys, you know, putting the bat on the ball, hitting it hard, and nothing to show for it. You know, some guys, you know, just not getting as solid contact as they want. You know, sometimes trying to do too much, whatever. You know, I think that's what we've seen here so far in this series that's been difficult. And tonight was, you know, kind of the where we ran into it the most. And come back tomorrow and make our adjustments.
9: Yeah, 2 of 18 with runners in scoring position on the road in these two games combined. That's not going to pressure your opponent, or it's going to give them some life. And unfortunately, like, Miami didn't do much yesterday. And Robles, as you said, makes an incredible play with Cal. Mm-hmm. They have kind of a fluky one that hits off of Kirby and then the base. And then, of course, a triple follows. And so they made just enough and got just enough breaks yesterday. But, yeah, I just don't – I guess other than attention to detail, like the overriding thing on the road, not at home, but especially on the road, is how much pressure are you putting on your opponent?
12: Mm-hmm.
9: Like, are you making them uncomfortable? Right? Are you hard to play against, that old Scott Service line? And this team now, almost through 100 games a season and out, especially on the road, is just time and again falling short in that area.
12: And last night, you end up with just a bizarre play at the end where there was a very obvious challenge to be made on a strike call that ended the game with two challenges remaining. Cole Young did not use one. Dan Wilson explains why.
1: Yeah, I mean, you know, you might as well take a shot there at a challenge. You know, I think sometimes that's not the first thing that pops into your head in that kind of a situation. So, you know, you still have to remind yourself sometimes about the ABS.
9: That's good. Stop.
12: I guess I would.
9: I love this about Dan. Okay, it is honestly. And I know the late text toy, and I know the tweets, and I know there's great frustration with an underperforming team. But like Pete Carroll, he will never, ever, ever, ever blame a player or put anything on that player.
12: You could have that same comment without a but. If he had just said, like, yeah, that's when you got a challenge, that's not crushing your player. Like, Cole Young knows that. There's no reason for a but. There is no but. It is the final play of the game. The game is over. You have two challenges. There's no but.
9: Good I don't need a but. Moment. It's a good coachable moment.
12: Just no but. Yep. Don't give me a but. Don't give me a you know. I don't know. No buts. I don't want a but. Bryce Miller gets the ball today in the finale.
9: Good thing is you don't have a but.
12: It's going to go against Federal Way's own Jansen Junk, one of the great pitching names of all time.
0: Here's the second thing you need to know.
12: All right, trade deadline's a couple days late this year, August 3rd, but plenty of lively conversation ahead. It's going to continue to heat up. Jim Bowden on foul territory yesterday did spend a while talking about the Mariners and, yeah, obvious needs.
30: They need to trade for a high-leverage reliever to help Munoz in the back end, and they also need a right-hand hitter that can mash left-handed pitching. I'm expecting Jerry Dipoto to get both. I'm expecting him to be aggressive.
12: All right. And then as for the bullpen, it sounds like he thinks Luis is going to be there eventually.
30: If they're not able to trade Luis Castillo for a relief pitcher and a right-hand hitter like they'd like to, they're going to have that difficult conversation with him at some point to say, you're going to pitch out of the bullpen the rest of the way. But they've got to decide on their five best starters, and that's who's got to be there every single day. The starting pitching rotation, the pitchers have told the Mariners they don't want to go with a six-man rotation. They don't love the piggyback. And so because of that, at some point, Jerry Dipoto and Dan Wilson have to make that final call, put someone in the bullpen.
9: I think all that's fairly reasonable. I don't think there's anything out of bounds there. And I think Cade Anderson is a guy that you evaluate, I think, eventually to be here in September and hopefully into October. And you add that to the mix. And Matt Brash in that development back from now a recurring injury this year with the lat. And can he come back right after that or right around that trade deadline? That was the hope and expectation a couple weeks ago. So lots and lots of moving parts, season of moving parts. And oh, by the way, do you even know that the draft is this weekend?
12: Yeah, I do. Yeah. I mean, they don't have the number three pick the way they did last year, but yeah,
9: at 24?
12: Yeah, something like
9: somewhere
12: that.
9: Somewhere in the mid
12: 20s. Yeah.
2: Here's the third thing you need to know.
12: Brock, have you seen today's Jeremy Fowler position ranking?
9: I did not.
12: You haven't seen it?
9: Okay, good. Not.
12: Defensive tackles. Any Seahawks on the list?
9: You have to have two. Tony Williams and Byron Murphy.
12: Top 10, plus then you get 1, 2, 3, 4. Yeah. Top 10, plus 3 honorable mentions.
9: Okay.
12: And another 5 receiving
9: votes. So 18 total. You for sure have two guys in those 18. And I would hope 2 and 13.
12: 2 and 13?
9: Yeah.
12: Byron Murphy is number 11.
9: Okay.
12: Just outside the top 10.
9: Where is Leo?
12: Number 1.

0: Stone, Quinn Williams, Dexter Lawrence, his old buddy, Zach Allen, Milton Williams, and Jordan Davis was number 10. Like, I don't know if there are any of those guys I'm going to, like, get mad that they were ahead of Byron Murphy. He's in that same group with a bunch of them.
1: Yep.
0: Right? All right, that's everything you need to know. He was ahead of Vita Vea. Vita Vea was two after and was DeForest Buckner, then Vita Vea. Mm-hmm. And then the others receiving votes, Cameron Hayward, Kobe Turner, Kenny Clark, David Onyemata, and I apologize. Wow, I don't.
1: What's remarkable about that top 10 is every one of those guys is like 6'4", 300 with length.
0: Right.
1: So Byron is the first one, right? Little fire hydrant in there. Like if you walk all those guys into our studio right now, you'd be like, oh, that one's not built like the others. But he still, with leverage and taking on double teams, is right there with all of them.
0: The only guy I don't really know on there is Zach Allen from Denver.
1: Oh, yeah. He's good. He started his career in Arizona. Boston College guy. Kind of more five technique, four technique kind of guy. But really, yeah, very, very, very good player within their schemes.
0: All right. There you go. All right.
1: All right, you ready to play some football?
0: Brock
1: some
0: has football a game trivia? For me. So this is always fun. You never know where Brock's games are going to go. They're either going to be a huge hit or perhaps a swing and miss. But
1: it's okay. Take a risk.
0: But even if it's not a great game, someone out there is going to win
1: a Sony PlayStation today. College Football 27 is released today.
0: Today.
1: And thanks to my friends at EA Sports, I've got the game for you. I got the code for you on Sony PlayStation. If you want to be a hero in your classroom, in your family, with your buddies, or just selfishly, you want
0: so the how many, EA college how many sports. Are we taking? Two callers?
1: Two callers.
0: Two callers are going to compete callers. In a game against me or against themselves?
1: And with you.
0: Oh,
1: and
0: my God.
1: For
0: you're going to have to explain
1: game
0: all this.
1: Of football.
0: 866-979-3776. If you want to win the brand new college football game.
1: Released today.
0: Right now. On PlayStation. Call in 866-979-3776. But you better know your soccer, apparently. Football. Or at least better than I do. It's next on Brock and Salk.
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11: All right, Brock, I don't know what's going on here. We've got...
12: I do. I know exactly what's going on.
11: What's going on? I'm trying to hand you the wheel.
12: You tee it up like you got to know your soccer. You don't need to know your soccer.
11: Oh, you don't?
12: Not really.
3: I don't, as a producer, I don't feel like I can just put people on air and they don't even know what type of questions they're answering.
12: Yeah, it's okay.
11: All right, well, you've got to answer some soccer questions, and you've got to know.
12: Not really.
11: No?
12: I mean, kind of.
11: All right, well, if you just want to win a brand new NCAA football game.
12: Play to win.
11: Maybe people don't have PlayStation. I don't know. 866-979-3776, the phone number. We literally only have one caller.
12: I know.
11: Nobody, does people not want the game?
3: I had a couple people scared it was soccer, and I had one person who was driving, and you couldn't hear him.
12: Yeah, scared. People scared.
11: Man.
12: Do you know the, did you see the TV ratings for the World Cup, by the way?
11: I did.
12: What do you think?
11: A lot of people watching in Spanish.
12: 40 million, 25 million on Fox, 15 million in Telemundo.
11: Yeah.
12: 40 million combined people and viewers of the Belgium-USA game. So come on, folks. Come on. I know there's some of you out there, and you don't need to be scared. And Salk is competing with you.
11: Right.
12: How fun is that?
11: Salk, I'm not competing against them?
12: Not really. You're going to be kind of their lifeline. You're going to
11: either be the lifeline.
12: Yeah, you're going to kind of be the lifeline.
11: Well, I'd be really good at that.
12: I know you would.
11: I would be really good at that.
12: Because you absolutely know your soccer very well.
11: 866-979. I think we would all agree that that's the case. 3776. All right, well, while we're doing that, Brock, let me meet our first caller. Okay. We start with Yosef in Tacoma. Good morning, Yosef.
13: Hey, gentlemen. How's it going?
12: Yosef, have you ever competed in one of our games? You've never competed in one of our games, have you?
13: No. Okay. I was surprised I got through. I thought everyone would be dying to get some new video games.
12: That's what I'm talking about, Yosef. That's what I'm talking about.
11: And just so I get the spelling, Y-O-S-E-F, right?
13: Yeah, you got it.
11: Well, here's why I'm asking, because our other caller, Brock, is Joseph, J-O-S-E-F. I swear to God that's true.
12: We got a Joseph versus a Yosef?
11: I swear to God.
12: Are you serious?
11: Joseph, good morning. Joseph? In Tacoma? Did that work? Hold on. Yeah. Oh, there he is. Sorry, Joseph. Good morning.
3: Yeah, I just got really confused because on the caller ID, this Joseph is spelled EF, and it's almost just like Yosef.
11: It's unbelievable. Wow.
3: Joseph was in Tacoma. EF too.
11: We have Yosef in Tacoma against Joseph in Tacoma.
3: I just confused myself and thought I typed it wrong.
11: In a game about names. This is magic. This is the joy of live radio.
12: Okay.
11: You won't get this with those recorded calls on a couple of pop stations, I'll tell you that much. Now, the second date update won't give you this kind of comedy. Mm-mm. I'll tell you that.
12: Joseph versus Yosef, both from T-Town. Here's the way this game is going to go, Joseph and Yosef. Okay, Salk is kind of your lifeline. Who wants to be a millionaire? He's kind of your lifeline because I am going to read a name. And this player, and they're all relevant players. They've all put up stats within the World Cup. So I'm going to read a name, and Salk, or you guys are going to either agree or disagree with Salk of whether this player is still playing in the World Cup, part of the quarterfinals to begin today, or this player has been knocked out of the World Cup like the Americans.
11: All right. So
12: do we understand that?
11: They get it. I'll tell you whether or not the person is still playing or not, and you have to guess whether I'm right or wrong.
12: That's exactly right.
11: All right. Yosef,
3: so it's like, is Lyle smarter than a fifth?
11: It's a lot like that. Does Salk know one thing about soccer? And unless the answer is Messi, the real question is no. The answer is no.
12: All right, fire up that game show music. Here we go.
11: Yosef is first.
12: Yosef and Joseph both answer at the same time.
11: All right, bro. Right,
12: you'll give your answer, and they'll say, I agree or disagree. Salk, is Kylian Mbappe still in the World Cup? Mbappe.
11: Let me start by saying I don't know.
12: Is he still playing in the World Cup? Mbappe. Yes or no? Yes or no? Yes or no?
11: No.
12: Okay. Salk says no. Yosef and Joseph, do you agree with Salk?
13: I disagree. He's
14: wrong. He's in France.
12: Okay. They both disagree with you, Salk. They both say yes. I think the first one in like five correct answers here, 5 points, is going to win.
11: Okay.
12: Kylian Mbappe is still playing in the World Cup.
11: All right. Is he any good?
3: He's like probably one of the best players in it.
12: Yeah, him and Messi are probably the best players in the world.
3: I put highlights from his goals on the cut sheet during this.
11: Where does he play?
12: France.
15: PSG.
12: France. Yep. Okay, so Yosef and Joseph, you both got 1 point. Way to go. Congratulations. Salk.
11: Yes.
12: Is Harry Kane still in the World Cup? I'm looking for the
11: Harry
12: name.
11: Harry Kane?
12: Harry Kane.
11: That's pretty.
12: Not Harry Carey.
11: Right.
12: Harry Kane.
11: It's a simple name.
12: Still playing and involved in the World Cup.
11: That feels like somebody who either plays for the U.S. or Great Britain. England, I guess it is, technically here.
12: Yeah. So is Harry Kane still alive?
11: Sounds a little like Harry Styles to me. I'm going to guess that's British, and I think they're still in. So I'm going to say yes on Harry Kane. Okay.
3: Wow, look at that deduction.
12: Yosef and Joseph, is Salk correct on this? Where do you agree or disagree?
14: Agree.
12: Yeah, agree. Yeah. Who does he play for, Yosef?
13: He plays for England,
11: I nailed it.
12: Way to go. You nailed it, Salk.
11: Nailed it. I know everything about soccer.
12: No, you totally did.
11: I'm two for two. Oh, I'm one for two.
12: Yeah, you're one for two. Okay. But Yosef and Joseph, both from Tacoma.
11: They're both two for two.
12: They're two for two. Both got 2 points.
11: Okay.
12: Okay, next, let's go. Mikel Merino.
11: Well, this is ridiculous. Mikel Merino.
12: Is Mikel Merino still involved in the World Cup?
11: Doesn't sound like it. Well, there's it's Spain, Argentina. No.
12: Raquel Marino is not involved
11: in
12: the World
11: Cup. That's my take. No, he is not.
12: He's a no.
11: He's done.
12: Yosef and Joseph, what do you guys say?
13: I agree.
12: Who is that? Is that Yosef?
13: Yosef said he agrees.
11: Joseph, okay, how about you?
12: So, how about you, Joseph?
15: Joseph disagrees. He plays for Spain.
12: Yes, indeed. Joseph.
11: Oh, Joseph's taking the lead.
12: Joseph takes a 3-2 lead. Joseph, that is correct. Mr. Marino plays for Espanol, Spain.
11: Joseph, sorry, you've got some work to Joseph.
12: Do. Put too much faith in Salk, Joseph. Too much faith. You got to be careful about that.
11: Huge mistake.
12: Okay. Sebastian Berhalter. Sebastian Berhalter. In the World Cup or out of the World Cup?
11: Wait, isn't that the name of the Nepo baby for the U.S.? I think he's out. I think that's the Nepo baby guy.
12: Are you sure?
11: No, it sounds sort of like, what's the actor, John Bernthal or something?
12: Final answer or not, Saul?
11: It sounds sort of like that. I think he's the Nepo baby and he's out.
12: You think he's out? Yeah. Okay. Yosef, you think he's out?
13: Yes.
12: Joseph. Out. Joseph?
15: I also agree.
12: Yep. Man, Saul, you know your stuff.
11: I do.
12: He is the Nepo baby.
11: Nepo baby.
12: USA.
11: I knew there was a Nepo. We had looked him up the other day.
12: Yes.
11: Avery was trying to decide if he was good looking or not.
3: Mm-hmm. I think you somehow still might know more about soccer than Lyle knows about general things.
12: That's right. Well, he uses that big.
15: I also agree.
12: Okay, so Joseph is 4-for-4. Yosef, 3-for-4.
11: So this is it.
12: If only our Mariners could hit that way. Yes, this might be it. Okay, let's go. Is he in or is he out? Let's go. Ricardo Pepi. Jeez. Ricardo Pepi.
11: Pepi. How do you spell Pepi? P-E-P-P-Y?
12: Pepi.
11: Well, spell it.
3: Can you use it in a sentence?
12: P-E-P-I.
11: Oh, P-E-P-I.
12: Ricardo Pepi is still in or still, or he is out of the World Cup.
11: Ricardo Pepi. I'm going to think about this one a little bit. Some of the others I had like an opportunity to use some logic and deductive reasoning. On this one,
12: Pepi. Ricardo Pepi.
11: Ricardo. I got it.
12: Do you want me to remind you who still remains? We got France, Morocco, Spain, Belarus, Belgium, England, Norway, Argentina.
11: He doesn't sound like he plays for Norway.
12: Okay.
11: Or Switzerland.
12: Uh-huh.
11: I gotta say no. The odds are against him.
12: You think the odds are against him? You think he's out?
11: I think he's out.
12: Okay.
11: The odds are against him.
12: Salk thinks Ricardo
11: Pepi. I think he plays for Brazil.
12: Is out.
11: Colombia.
12: Yosef, is Salk correct? Portugal. Is Ricardo Pepi out?
13: Yeah, he's correct. He's out.
12: Yeah, he's out. Joseph, who does Ricardo Pepi play for?
15: USA.
12: Yeah, he does.
15: USA, yes, he's out.
12: Wow, Joseph, that is a 5-for-5. The two greatest combatants and competitors we've ever had, and should it be any surprise, the two men from Tacoma named Yosef and Joseph were 9 out of 10.
11: Wow, impressive.
12: Way to go, man. Yosef, heck of an effort. Got a parting prize backstage for you. That's a goodbye from Maura. And Joseph, stay aboard because you are the champion today. Congratulations.
11: Wow. Joseph over Yosef. Never would have guessed in a soccer match. All right.
12: Well done.
11: Well, there you go. All right, let me both on hold here.
12: Put them on hold.
11: I got to do this.
12: So, what about Matt Freeze? Matt Freeze still in or out? Whoa, put him on hold.
11: I'm working on it. It's not as easy as you might think.
12: Matt Freeze in or out?
11: He's the goalie. I know who that is. He's the guy who kicked the ground.
12: Yeah, you act like you don't
11: know. Who's Pepe? What's his deal?
12: Ricardo Pepi?
11: Yeah.
12: He subbed in.
11: He kind
12: of subbed in the last game. Yeah,
11: that's cheap. You asked some rando.
12: Malik Tillman in or out?
11: I don't know.
12: Jude Bellingham, in or out?
11: Jude Bellingham?
12: Dude,
11: you just made that
12: work.
11: One up.
12: Look at all this work I went to.
11: You made
12: No, I did not.
11: Jude Bellingham is made up.
12: Who does Jude Bellingham play for?
11: England.
12: Come on. Yes, he does.
11: Oh, see, there you go.
12: Dude, you're so smart.
11: I mean,
12: smart.
11: Just based on the names, like, how come you didn't give me any Belgian names? Somebody like, from the Flemish block or something.
12: Okay, how about Romelu Lukaku?
11: Come on.
12: Lukaku?
11: Lukaku sounds French. I think he's in.
12: He's Belgian. He scored the goal. Yeah, he's from Belgium.
11: Yeah. But he could have been, dude. He could have been Dutch, I guess.
12: What do we think? Out. How did that go?
11: Terrible. Fail? That did not go well success? At all. No? The only success of it is that we had Yosef versus Joseph, which is truly, what are the odds of that?
16: That was awesome.
11: What are the odds of Yosef versus Joseph? No, like great. that is on parallel, Brock, with the time that I had the same Uber driver in Paris in two different directions.
12: Or Julia Guglia. Very similar to Julia
11: Guglia. It's right there with Julia Guglia.
12: Yeah. Yes. Well, congratulations, Joseph. You're the hero. You went 5 for 5. You knew her soccer, and Yosef was a good competitor. I thought that went okay.
11: It went okay. There's two. Somebody says there's a second Nepo baby, Gio Reyna.
12: Oh, Reyna? Yeah.
11: Is he also a Nepo baby?
12: I don't know. He was pretty good when he came in the game.
11: Was he?
12: Yeah. How about Derek Lacassen?
11: Derek Lacassen
12: from Ghana?
11: Derek Clausen? Yeah, isn't that, he a quarterback?
12: No.
11: Keith Kloss.
12: All He's right, let's old... get to Blue 88. Here I, we go. I'm ready to go. Let's go.
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18: 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Ready?
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11: Can't wait till we do some Blue 88 where I answer soccer questions. That's kind of felt like that's what that was. By the way, don't play that last segment for Matt Johnson. Whatever you do, he'd be so upset. It'd really bum him out.
12: I think you did pretty good.
11: Did I?
12: Yeah.
11: I mean, despite only knowing one person. Harry on the Kane. List.
12: I mean, just Mbappe and Harry Kane might be two of the most popular players with the Viking from Norway. What is that guy's name?
11: Why did you ask me about Pele? I know about Diego Maradona, Brock. Hand of God.
12: I almost went Preki on you. I almost
11: Preki's out. Preki's out. Mike Tannenbaum, Brock, had some thoughts on the Seahawks and specifically on Sam Darnold.
12: Yes.
11: You want me to play him for you?
12: Yeah, well, I think one of these is obviously correct because we've talked about it a lot, point of conversation throughout Sam's career, but one of them did not make a lot of sense. So he made 2 points on Sam. One, kind of like you, nailing Harry Kane, was right. And one was wrong. Here was Mike Tannenbaum.
21: Typically, first-round running backs get on the field when they can prove that they're excellent in pass protection. If there were a couple of flaws in Sam Darnold's game last year, he had too many interceptions and he was sacked too many times, 27. So Jadarian Price's pass protection is something that Seattle's going to have to watch closely in the preseason in terms of getting him on the field to help a very fluid situation at the running back position with Kenneth Walker now being gone.
12: So the correct part of that analysis is too many interceptions. And obviously the one Ram game skewed a lot of that, bounced back, still put him in position with a long field goal attempt to win. But that one and even the other Thursday night first half. I mean, what was that, 6 interceptions versus the Rams alone in those 2 games?
11: A couple more against the Bucs, right?
12: So that was problematic. But too many sacks at 27? Do you know where that ranks in the league amongst starting quarterbacks of sacks taken? Just a little over 1.5 a game? That was like 18th in the league. He didn't take too many sacks. I think Sam does a phenomenal job of getting the ball out of his hands. I think he does a good job of avoidance. Now, some of those were fumbles, sack fumbles. In the obvious turnovers, not great, but too many sacks. He had 27 sacks. Do you know who took the most sacks in the league?
11: Well, Russell didn't play enough games.
12: Russell did not play enough games.
11: I don't know.
12: Geno.
11: Geno's had Vegas, quite a week, by the way.
12: Vegas, horrendous.
11: Yeah.
12: 55 sacks. Double sacks. Cam Ward in Tennessee, tied with Geno. 55 sacks. And you would see, very commonplace for the Seahawks with Russ and Geno, that number never was below 40. I mean, it was constantly 40, 42, 45, 47. I mean, it was in that range. Sam?
11: 27 doesn't sound that bad.
12: No. That's why, in many ways, who was a PFF that also ranked the Seahawks O-line number 9 in the league? We clamored for that for so many years. You don't need to be the best in the league. You don't need to be top 5. Just be league average on your offensive line, and this team can get back to runs in the playoffs. Well, PFF had him number 9 last year. They returned all 14 guys. That arrow was going up. Sam's got a feel for that, does a good job of that. So I would agree with Mr. Tannenbaum on that second.
11: All right, question number 2. Does grip strength matter at all? We know that, they do,
12: They measure everything.
11: They measure everything. But we, everything. You know, at the combine, we see the bench press and all that. Mm-hmm. The Seahawks social media team had them checking their grip strength on a grip strength meter.
0: 25. What was Riley's?
1: 185.
22: Riley Mills got it, bro. Number one.
23: What was the record on this?
24: 185.
23: Huh?
11: 185 was the record for Riley Mills.
12: That's unbelievable.
11: Did no one give this to Hugh Millen?
12: No.
11: Hugh would have won this going away. It wouldn't have even been a competition.
12: He's got strong grip.
11: 185 Riley Mills, I give Hugh like 320. I don't know what they're measuring, pounds per square inch or something. I don't know.
12: What do you give Clayton?
11: I don't know what Clayton would get. I could tell you that former Mary Ed Murray would get a negative 50. Like a wet, slippery fish.
12: Like an eel.
11: Okay,
12: so without
11: his hand
12: looking,
11: just dripped out of your hand when you tried to shake
12: that
11: it.
12: Was so gross. I don't even want to talk about that. Without looking at Mora's email last night,
11: Lumberg 2 would be about a 20.
12: Without looking at Mora's email, who were top three for the Seahawks? First of all, does it matter? Absolutely.
11: It does?
12: At some positions, it matters immense.
11: Running back?
12: What does scouts, what does Bucky Brooks love to say about that D lineman? That dude's got heavy hands. Mm. He can shock you. Shock and shed. How do you shock an offensive lineman and shed an offensive lineman? How does that start? It starts with that. Starts with that power right there in those hands. So Riley Mills, number one. By the way, by a long ways, 185. Number two on that list, offensive lineman Gray Zabel. Two young cats
11: at
12: 176. And then number three, your guy, Derek Hall at 173.
11: I don't know whether that's true. Like, I don't know if that's the whole team.
12: Correct.
11: That was just like the couple of guys they got.
12: Well, they went through a lot of them.
11: Brady, I know.
12: Jadarius,
11: the guys they got,
12: Bradford,
11: but like, I don't want to make anyone look bad. It's not like, hey, Leonard Williams couldn't have, like, I don't know what Leonard Williams got.
12: No, I bet Big Cat was pretty good at that too. I bet DeMarcus Lawrence pretty good, and I bet a lot of those guys, because that's a big part of it. So to answer Mora's question very specifically, does it matter? Yeah, it matters. Do you have to be like a top of the charts? Is it equivalent to the 4.340 versus a 4.6? No. But do you want to set yourself apart? You want to, I don't know, get in the Super Bowl and take on a guard and get a hold of him and throw him to the ground for your first career
11: Seems
12: sack?
11: Relevant.
12: Yeah, kind of played a role in that.
11: All right, question number three. AJ Barnerbrock, we've been kind of debating him a little bit recently. Where did he rank amongst his peers this past year?
12: Yeah, so Ben Solak. And this is kind of, again, a little bit of list season. We like Benny. He does some good work and I think understands the game at a high level. He was asked and tasked to do what Brady Henderson and I have done over the last couple weeks. Okay, who's a breakout player? Give me a breakout player for the Seattle Seahawks in 2026. And there are a lot of candidates as we've all gone through them. I put Riley Mills on that list. I forget who Brady went with, but...
11: I think he also went with Riley Mills. Somebody else said Derek Hall.
12: Mr. Solak went, A.J. Barner, and he was on my short list as well. He was on my medal stand, and when you look at A.J. Barner, where did he rank last year, Salk? Is he going to be in the top tight ends list for Jeremy Fowler? Probably not. Should he be in receiving votes? Absolutely, because this league has the Travis Kelce's and has the Gronks. I think that's how DJ puts his two silos of tight ends. Those guys like Kelce that can get down the field, stretch the field, be impact receivers, and then those guys that just dominate you at the line of scrimmage. AJ's in both those silos, and there's not a ton of them in the league that do that. There's a lot of them, like Pitts and Trey McBride, that are unbelievable, better receivers, and then there's maybe a few better blockers, but wearing both hats, AJ is absolutely, as far as a guy in both silos, he's top 10. But that's not really how fantasy football works and evaluation works. Where did he rank in receptions last year with 52? He was 16th. Where did he rank in receiving yards? 519, 20th. Where did he rank in touchdowns? 8th with 6. Where did he rank in target share on the team? Just 14%. That was 23rd in the league. So I don't know. I don't think that number is going to grow substantially, target share, because I think Shaheed will be involved. I think Arroyo will be involved. I think others will be involved. So I don't know if his target share will ever reach the guys at the top of the ladder with tight ends, but his touchdown production, his overall catch radius, and certainly his blocking puts him, to me, as a top 10 dual tight end.
11: That is today's Blue 88. Seeing the running back, Jadarian Price, I would want running backs to have a pretty good grip strength because I got to hang on to the ball. And his was okay, I think, if I remember correctly. Mm-hmm. The only one who was near the bottom of the group that they tested was Arroyo. Like, come on, man.
12: Right.
3: Well, and then Emmanuel Henderson Jr.
11: Yeah, but he's just like a little, he's just a special team guy, isn't he?
12: Oh, is that the running back? No, Emmanuel's a running back, right?
11: Oh, okay, sorry. I was thinking of the wide receiver they drafted.
3: No, Emmanuel Henderson, the wide receiver, was the lowest. Emmanuel Wilson was like somewhat in the middle.
12: He was 139. That's better. Just above
11: Emmanuel Henderson, yeah.
12: Oh, yeah.
11: Whatever, it doesn't matter. Let's move on. Coming up next, Brock, here's the thing messages that have been left throughout the week. And it looks like they're pretty good, at least based on the clip names.
12: On paper.
11: They look pretty good. We'll see if they can live up to the billing next.
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1: Cole Young, he is just turning into an absolute star.
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1: He's 5'10"? He's listed at 5'10", 180.
2: Yeah.
1: And he's got big pop, just tremendous, and playing great defense. 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
12: It's been acronym week, first segment of every day this week. I think I've given an acronym out there, but you know this one, PCF, People Come First Construction Group. 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
30: Hello!
11: All right, let's see what the people have for us this week. Speaking of the people, we'll be giving them what they want in 30 minutes with G. Scott. And then we're going to get to the bottom of this Bucky Brooks situation at 9:30. Again, people are saying, you got to kill Bucky Brooks. Like, I'm not going to kill Bucky Brooks. He's a smart,
12: I'm going to rake him over the coals.
11: We're going to give him some serious questioning. There's going to be some
12: questions. How does he say in February their window is wide open for the Super Bowl? How does he say that?
11: 7-10 feels really weird. 7-10 is his prediction. Yeah. Doesn't make a lot of sense. Let's hear what you guys have for Here's the Thing.
31: Brock Huard doesn't just hate one kid.
32: I am so disappointed in Michael Salk.
33: You don't know what you're talking about. You're mindless. Love you, bye.
8: It's time for Brock and Salk's Here's the Thing.
33: Okay, here's the thing.
12: Gosh, I miss Brad.
11: I know.
12: I miss Brad.
11: I mean, wait, is it Brad or Brett that I think is creepy?
12: Brad. I miss him.
11: It's Brad. Ugh. Check out the Big Bane on Brad.
34: Here's the thing. This is Mike from Greensboro, and I have to say, Salk, normally I agree with 100% of your takes, but there is one thing you've gotten wrong about soccer. It is indeed a fake sport, and it consists of essentially watching grown men jog for 90 minutes in their short shorts. And I'm sure Brock loves that. He can evaluate the muscle tone of everybody's thighs. But the thing is, it's perfect for watching when you're doing something else. Mm. If you're doing chores around the house, you're folding laundry, you know, have it on in the background, and there's nothing there to distract you because nothing exciting actually happens. You only have to pay attention maybe like 46 seconds of every game, and even then, that time is mostly just the referees trying to decide if somebody was offsides or not. So, Sock, next time you're in the garden or, you know, in the yard murdering your wife's flowers, put it on, give it a try, see what you think. All right, peace.
12: Strong.
11: It's a good take. It's a good take. I already have golf for that.
3: Sock?
11: Yeah, that's fine.
12: Sock.
11: I already have golf for that. I don't need a second sport for that.
12: Brock and Sock Show.
11: Brock and Sock.
12: We talked with consultants for a lot of years about maybe changing Salk's last name to Sock.
11: Sure.
12: Yeah. Brock and Sock.
11: Yeah.
35: This is Joe in Boise. Here's the thing. I've got some comments on the rookie numbers as we get close to training camp. Mm. Bud Clark, number 9. Great number. It's a perfect square. Andre Fuller and Michael Dansby. I don't like cornerbacks wearing numbers in the 30s. They're 35 and 37.
11: For 20s.
35: Plus 37 is a prime number. Prime numbers are arrogant. Julian Neal, number 1. That is a big problem. Number 1 is the kid who thought he was so good he should wear number 1. But for a corner, maybe that mentality works. Jadarian Price, 8. Symmetrical. It's a perfect cube. Strong buy. Uso Samalo, 92, another strong buy. Nose tackle wearing 92, great number.
11: Mm-hmm.
35: Similar comment for Bo Stevens, an offensive lineman, picking the first number in the 60s, start of the sequence, divisible by 10, says, I'm here to start.
11: Wow. I can't disagree with any of that.
3: Prime
11: I just
3: numbers
11: was
3: are arrogant?
11: Yeah, I get what he's saying there. I wore 37 in high school, a little arrogant.
12: Shocker.
11: The only thing I was confused of, 9 is this perfect square. Does that mean because it, like, you
0: square
11: like
0: root.
11: It has
0: like
11: a square
0: by
11: root.
0: Three,
11: yeah. Okay.
12: 92, Dave Wyman, Uso, very similar guys. By the way, did you see all the weddings that have taken place with the Seahawks?
11: No.
12: Woo! Bo Stevens getting married, Bryce Cabledue getting married. So
1: here's the thing.
12: So
1: this things. Is Stan, and I'm confused about football. Not the game, but the name. To most of the world, football is what we in North America refer to as soccer. So when we say, I love football, they might respond with, oi, there's nothing like a good football match. Here, have a crisp. But there's really no similarity between what we call football and that other game of football where players are flopping all over the field trying to draw fouls or different colored cards. Besides, in the game we know as football, the only players who actually put their feet on the ball are the kickers. And Dave Wyman might argue that they're not really football players at all. Since we call their football soccer, why don't we change the name of North American football to something like blocker? Or maybe just... Thanks, Maura, Brock, and Salk. You're the best.
3: I was wondering where Nancy was.
12: Yeah, so I was wondering, is that Stan in Victoria by himself?
11: Yeah.
12: I think so. He's gone solo act?
11: Maybe he got a little too big for his britches.
12: Wow.
11: Thought he was more of a lead singer, had lead singer disease.
12: Best gent or woman in history, Salt, that started in a band and then took it solo and became bigger solo than they were in a band.
11: I gotta think about that one for a little bit. There's a lot of choices.
12: I know.
11: There.
12: Think about it.
11: Michael Jackson.
12: Oof, probably.
11: Jackson. Yeah, like actually, Michael Jackson. That's sort of the end of the conversation. Beyonce be up there, but Michael Jackson. Like, you don't get bigger than Michael Jackson.
12: Yeah.
2: Just wanted to give everybody who's new to the show basically a rundown of what you're going to get listening to Brock and Salk. It's a Salk. Get that away from me, the angel. Then you're going to get Brock, counterpart. This guy was so just, it was amazing. And then the food was, and then we worked out. Brock, I'm so buff. I work out on vacation. Mike. That's basically Brock and Salk for you.
11: Pretty accurate. I can't really argue with any of that. There's nothing to argue with there. Thank you, Zachary. Well done. Here's Jared.
13: Here's the thing. I know Salk is annoyed that Revive i5 is going to be coming back soon.
11: Yeah,
13: but personally, I haven't experienced any traffic due to Revive i5, so it can't be that big of a deal. And, you know, it's not as bad as L.A., so... It's not that big of a deal.
11: It isn't.
13: It's not as bad as L.A., and since I haven't experienced it, you know, the traffic doesn't even exist. Stop complaining. Who cares?
11: Jared, did Maura put you up to that?
12: Wow.
11: That's Maura's thing that drives
12: people
11: me crazy.
12: People got you pegged this week, Salk.
3: There are a lot of Salk ones.
11: Revive i5 being, you know, right in the middle of downtown. It certainly doesn't affect many people. You're right.
14: Okay, here's the thing. Absolutely loving Salk's breakdown of this World Cup. It is brilliant. Love the family dynamic. I have a educated reason of why penalties isn't the dumbest thing and why it has to be done. You probably don't care, but I'm going to give it to you anyway. So it's all down to injuries. The pitch is too big, 120 minutes too big, 5 subs. You can't compare it to NFL, NBA or NHL. NHL, there's 4 different lines. It's a small rink. You know, it's still a smaller time frame that they're on it. NBA, unlimited subs. NFL, 22 starters, both sides of the ball. You can, it just doesn't work for football.
12: No. So they'd break down. They'd keep playing.
11: What?
12: They just break down.
11: What?
12: Instead of 10 miles, so they keep playing, no penalty kicks. They could run 20 miles.
11: What?
12: You can't do that to those poor souls.
3: You want a full marathon.
11: They should do the thing where they just keep taking one player off from each side. Start with 11, then you get 10, then you get 9. Mm. Take the goalies out. Do something. Here's Ethan.
0: How many vacations is Brock going on this year? Pretty sure he's been to Alaska.
11: Yep.
0: He's been to Italy.
11: Yep.
0: He just went to Hawaii.
11: Yep.
12: Yes.
0: He's probably going to the moon next. Do you know where my family goes for a vacation? We go to YouTube. We go to YouTube and look at the places that we want to go, but will never go.
12: Yeah. It was the Queen Charlotte's. It wasn't quite all the way to Alaska. It was Italy and it was Hawaii. And we came home and I told you I had just sad face.
4: Mm.
12: Tried to say, you know, positively, but Molly can read me like a book. And thankfully she was like, this is an outlier year. I'm like, yeah.
11: Because it was too much travel for you.
12: Yeah.
11: Too much travel monetarily or too much travel, like, just everything else? Like, you just got to be back in your own bed.
12: Yeah, it was just too, just, yes. Yes and
11: both?
12: Yes.
11: Yeah. See, I understand the monetary thing. At some point, you're like, oh, my God. But
12: no, both. Yes and yes.
11: Hmm.
12: So, there was, I've been home.
11: I don't think there would be an element where I would say it's too much travel if money wasn't an object.
12: One weekend I've been home since spring break.
11: I'd be fine never being home if I could just travel and didn't have the, like.
3: Well, that's because you've also traveled for, like, 5 weddings on top of
12: all weddings, camps, visits. Yeah.
11: Seems like a lot.
12: A lot.
11: Seems like a lot. All right, we got one more here. Hold on. It's Matt.
6: So here's the thing. I love the Love Island talk on this show.
12: Mm. Oh, Matt.
6: It's just the best.
12: No, it's
6: not. It combines my two favorite things, sports and Love Island. Trinity and Bryce, I hope they win.
3: Do you know those people?
11: Yeah.
3: Okay.
11: I do.
3: You agree?
11: I don't have a favorite. I don't know who I'm... I really hate all of them, so I don't know who I'm rooting for.
12: So to help me understand this lastly, really quickly.
11: Sure.
12: You said it's on every day.
11: Well, Hard Knocks 5 days a week.
12: Hard Knocks is once a week, right?
11: Right. Well, there's not as much content for Hard Knocks. And Hard Knocks only a half hour, right?
12: So, but have they filmed all of this? Is it done like The Bachelor?
11: Oh, no. They do it constant.
3: Oh, they do like live votes.
11: Yeah,
3: where they
11: it's
3: vote
11: almost
3: people
11: live.
3: Off.
11: Yeah. Oh, my God. Oh, yeah. I mean, they got like a team of editors just churning it out. And so they're you should watch. It's on Peacock.
12: No,
3: I can't imagine Brock watching.
11: You should watch one, Brock. In fact, you should come over.
12: Nope.
11: You should come over and watch with the girls.
12: On the Love Deck?
11: Peacock! All right, there you go.
3: I think you would be covering your girls' eyes.
11: Oh, that's true. Yeah, they're all wearing thongs all the time.
12: Oh, God.
11: It's nonstop thongs. And then
12: undies,
11: the guys.
12: Those kind of undies with the butt cheeks?
11: Yep, you know? They got that. They got undies. They got thongs. They got bathing suits. They're wearing the most revealing things you can imagine. And then the guys never wear shirts but are always hugging.
12: Yeah.
11: I gotta tell you, I'm 48 years old, and I've had good friends for a large portion of my life.
12: Yeah,
11: never hugged any of them without wearing a shirt. Never.
12: Kind of
11: it's never dawned on me to hug a friend while I wasn't wearing a shirt. And they're doing it constantly, like constant, like big man hugs while shirtless. Both of them. Mm. Totally bizarre. Never seen anything like it. We'll come right back with everything you need to know next.
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11: Hey, Mike Salk here, and summer is definitely in full swing at Snoqualmie Casino and Hotel. 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
24: 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Here's what you need to know up first.
11: All right, Brock, it was a bad one yesterday for the Mariners. It really was. Like, as That might be the game that's gotten me the most this year. I think. I'm trying to think if there's... Yeah, there were a couple early ones, but like now you're starting into July. Like, that one kind of got me yesterday. Yeah, it was the non-hitting. Yeah, it was getting shut out for the eighth time this year. But the way the game ended just, I found completely bizarre. I just don't understand how first Luke Rayleigh and then especially Cole Young doesn't challenge a pitch when you've got two challenges and the game is ending. It was bizarre.
1: Fastball over the plate. Strike, and there's no challenge. And it's a shutout win for the Marlins.
2: We're going to get another look at this lost pitch. Something you thought he was going to be definitely challenging. That pitch, Gagne, outside the strike zone. Cole Young decided not to challenge it.
11: Why would he decide?
12: I don't know.
11: It's so bizarre. I would love to hear his explanation for it.
12: By the way, I saw some people text, like, the dugout can't yell for it.
11: No.
12: Little Marine behind the dish, if he's not going to take that. Cole's got to make that decision all on the player in that moment.
11: Yeah.
12: You got to tap his helmet. You got to do it immediately. And he didn't. And the equivalent would be like ending a game when you've got timeouts to call and you're not calling the timeouts and you take them home with you.
11: Yeah,
12: you can't take those challenges with you.
11: There was just no reason not to challenge. And Dan was asked about it after.
8: Yeah, I mean, you might as well take a shot there as a challenge. But I think sometimes that's not the first thing that pops into your head in that kind of a situation. So, you still have to remind yourself sometimes about the ABS.
11: No buts. I'm sorry. I don't need any buts on that one. No buts.
12: I said earlier, no butt for you. That's not fair. You got a great butt.
11: Thank you.
12: I like your butt.
11: Thank you. That's really nice of you to say. In fact, not creepy at all. That's so nice. I'm glad you decided to go there today. Bryce Miller will try to avoid the sweep series finale today against Jansen Junk, Federal Way.
24: Here's the second thing you need to know.
11: And Seattle U, by the way. Both Federal Way and
12: I say
11: Seattle.
12: Federal Way, and what pops in your head? When you think Federal Way, what do you think? First thing in your head?
11: Nothing.
12: Jansen Junk?
11: Yes.
12: Nothing? You got nothing for me?
11: I mean, I drive through there, but I don't...
12: Maura, I say Federal Way. First thing in your head. Federal Way, Maura.
11: I think it's weird that it's a town that sounds like it should be a road. Federal Way should be a street, but it's a whole town.
12: Ian, Federal Way, anything?
13: My first best friend in second grade, Gabe, used to live down in Federal Way, I got nothing. Gabe.
12: Donnie Marshall. Remember Donnie Marshall?
11: Not Danielle, but Donnie.
12: UConn Huston.
11: Yeah, he's from Federal Way.
12: Federal Way, huh?
11: I'm surprised that didn't occur to me first. That's really surprising.
14: You thought one of us was going to answer that?
11: Yeah, I'm surprised I didn't get Donnie Marshall, player from 1987.
12: No,
11: is really weird.
12: Costco. Nice Costco down there.
11: How about this one from Jim Bodenbrock? He is a lot more positive about the Mariners than some fans are today.
20: So Seattle's going to blow everybody away. I think they've been very generous to let everybody stay in the race here on July the 8th. By the time we get to September 15th, it'll be over. They'll already have popped the champagne because their starting pitching is just too good. And at some point, you know, Cade Anderson is ready. I've talked to several scouts who are watching him pitch. Some scouts tell me he's the second best starting pitcher on the Mariners major league team right now.
11: Two interesting points there. The first is the Mariners are just going to blow everyone away in the second half. They might. I mean, it's certainly possible. Not if they continue to play the way they have been. And then Cade Anderson is the second best pitcher on the team right now. That's true. Shouldn't at some point gotta get him up here.
12: And he's on an innings limit this year.
11: Yeah. I'm curious to see how that plays itself out.
24: Here's the third thing you need to know.
11: I'm psyched for Leonard Williams, man. I don't know whether he cares about accolades like this or not, but being named the number one defensive lineman in football by the coaches and executives and scouts, the group that Jeremy Fowler polls on each of these positional rankings, that's a nice honor, man, and totally, totally deserved. I love it.
12: And the facts all that he's making what compared to Jeffrey Simmons.
11: Right. Yeah, that's a good point.
12: The rest of those much guys on that. Much, much better value.
11: Yeah, I like this. First, the number one selection was a mild upset based on precedent, but not a shock based on recent tape. And I think that's right. Last year, he was number six, which felt, I thought, a little low. this year number one. Kudos to Leonard Williams, man. If anybody, we talked about who might benefit from being on the biggest stage of everyone on the team, and Leonard was definitely right up there for me. Yeah. Obviously, Mike McDonald was number one, but Leonard is, I think, the player who benefits from it the most. When you get a chance to see it and realize just what he does to the other team, it's ridiculous.
12: And it gives credence, and it pays off when coaches say, hey, if we win, the rest will take care of itself.
11: Yeah.
12: You win a Super Bowl, you get to these levels of exposure, guess what? You're going to get your contract, you're going to get exposure, you're going to get the attention, you're going to get to be the number one D

0: of them? Like them?
1: John Fogerty? I don't know. They're not. I'm not. They did. I am not a huge Creedence fan. It's not for lack of respect. It's just they don't. I don't. Fogerty's voice doesn't generally do it for me. Fortunate Son is a tremendous song.
0: Yep.
1: They got some other good songs, but I'm not a huge Creedence fan, I would say. Not me. By the way, you were asking earlier about singers. Besides Michael Jackson, besides Beyonce, two really good ones. Lionel Richie from the Commodores. That's got to be there. Ozzy Osbourne, obviously, from Black Sabbath. David Lee Roth had a decent solo career, but I wouldn't put him anywhere near that category. I think you would say Justin Timberlake certainly would have to be up there. I think Avery would tell you Harry Styles would be up there from One Direction. Sting from The Police. Yes, I think that'd be another one. Phil Collins from Genesis. And also... Peter Gabriel from Genesis. Both guys from Genesis, I think you could put up there. So there's a lot of names. You keep going on this one for a while. Yeah. Those would be the first few.
0: Well done.
1: Joan Jett, maybe, or Lita Ford from The Runaways. Well, we could go for a while if you want. G. Scott will join us next on Brock and Salk.
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0: Hey, Brock Huard here. 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
8: On a Thursday? What's happening here? Gee, Scott, on a Thursday? Are we even ready for this yet, Brock? I don't know if I'm ready.
9: Is this because of FIFA?
8: It's because it might be because of FIFA. No, G's going to the land of blue houses, I think, tomorrow.
9: That's right.
8: The I'm land of blue houses.
9: I never heard.
8: Well, if you talk to Brock, remember years and years ago, about a good 15, 16, 17 years ago.
9: Yeah.
8: Asking Brock about, you know, some of the places he had to travel in his NFL days,
9: yeah,
8: and asking about the beautiful city of Buffalo,
9: yeah,
8: where I've never been, and he described it as the land of blue houses, that every house there is blue.
9: So many blue houses.
8: Yeah.
9: At least from the airport to the hotel back in the day, 25 years ago, 30 years ago.
10: The chicken wings out there. Is it serious?
8: It's pretty serious.
9: Yeah, they're pretty good. Yeah. Yeah, that one's pretty.
8: You know, though, if you go get the chicken, what you got to do, you're going to get the chicken wings.
10: Yeah, I mean, got to.
8: That's what you got to do. Yeah. You know that you get blue cheese, not ranch, right?
10: Oh, it's always about blue cheese.
8: Okay.
9: Yeah.
8: I just want to make sure. It's like mustard in Chicago.
10: Ketchup. Ketchup in Chicago.
8: Meaning no. Yeah, the ranch is like ketchup. Yeah. I meant the blue cheese is like the mustard.
10: Yeah, for sure. Yeah. We're gonna make that happen.
8: All right.
10: Yeah, I'm looking forward to being out in Buffalo. I get to go to Niagara Falls and all that kind of, you know, that good
8: stuff.
10: What
8: are you doing in Buffalo?
10: Fan reunion.
8: Oh, the last one was in Atlanta, right?
10: Look at you.
8: Oh, I remember everything about the last one. You getting into the limo late at night with the family members.
10: Okay, it's funny. So,
8: the limo bus or something.
10: And then I heard the potential fight that almost happened.
8: I remember the last G. Scott family reunion was unbelievable.
10: Yeah.
8: Now, will there be anybody angry that they weren't at the G. Scott 50th?
10: No.
8: Okay.
10: No. Mm-hmm. But so tomorrow.
8: Is your favorite aunt going to be there?
10: Oh, you already know. The one you met, she'll be there. So tomorrow night. Brock, tomorrow night, I'm in charge of the cousins' night out.
8: Oh.
10: Right? So I have spots. We had a party bus that's already taken care of, ready to go. It's going to be like 25 people that's going to be out on the evening. Party bus.
8: Ages on the 25, roughly?
10: Yeah, I'm glad you said that. Of the 25, about 7 are younger than me.
8: Okay.
10: The rest of them Ooh. I already got a plan. So here's my plan.
8: The rest of them are older than you?
10: Are older than
8: me. So you're going out early.
10: You know what I'm saying?
8: You're not staying out late.
10: So here's my plan. Here's what they don't know. They don't know this, but I'm going to pay for the whole night for everyone.
9: Whoa.
10: Right? But here's the thing. No, don't look at me and no hero. There's a strategy.
8: Doing that in Buffalo. No, you're not doing it in New York.
10: There's
8: you're
10: a strategy. I just told you that there's 25 of us.
8: Yeah.
10: Only about 7 or so are younger than me. The rest are older. Brock, I'm going to give them folks a couple little cocktails, and they're going to be out. They're going to be cooked by 9:30.
9: I'll just be on a party bus.
8: They're going to be there asleep by themselves.
10: Yes.
8: And your belief is that you're going to get a lot of credit for being the great guy who's coming in and spending the money on everybody.
10: But they're cooked at 9:30.
8: But you think you're going to get a value.
10: Right.
8: It's a value play.
10: And plus, I'm also not going to tell them beforehand.
8: Yeah.
10: That I'm paying for it.
8: Oh, that comes at the end?
10: That comes at the very end. You know what I mean?
8: That's an interesting one. That you won't get as much credit then for, you know.
10: Oh, yeah, I get it. You know, a little something.
8: Also, though, but if you tell them ahead of time, they might go a little Red Bull or something and try to keep themselves up.
10: Well, you know, in the family reunion, they're going to get the double shots of Hennessy.
8: Okay.
10: I know at your family reunion, they're probably not having Hennessy.
8: I don't have a big enough family for a family reunion, but if I did.
10: Matter of fact, none
8: of my family drinks.
10: Brock, how come you guys don't have cousins? How come I never hear you guys talk about your cousins, your delegation?
9: Oh, we got some. I got some cousins.
8: I barely have any.
10: It's weird. Like, you guys don't talk. I've never heard one of you guys be like, yeah, my cousin so-and-so.
8: My parents each only had one family member, one sibling, and they didn't get married, and my sister didn't get married, and Heather's brother didn't get married. Like, just have a small family. Mm. We're not Catholic. If I was Catholic, I'd have a bigger family.
10: Wow.
11: My family's Catholic from Boston, and I have a ton of cousins.
8: same thing. Catholic families are generally a lot bigger. My family not that big.
9: Is there any other mix in the delegation? Is there any other Irish? Is there any? Would Salk? How would Salk do on the party bus?
10: First of all, black women love Mike Salk.
8: It's true.
10: And if Heather's listening, she knows.
8: She knows.
10: They just do.
8: She's well aware.
10: Hey, if you're listening right now, you're like, hey, why would
8: especially
10: you say that?
8: Older black women.
10: You have to be around. And by the way, there's two Mike Salks. Would you guys agree with this, Brock? There's a Mike Salk on the air right here, and then the Mike Salk after dark. The Mike Salk after dark, you guys listening, you guys would love him.
9: Oh, love him.
10: You would love the Mike Salk after dark.
9: Now, often wanted to do shows, G. I thought, and I've chatted with Lumber. What do you think about a late night show? Like 10 to 1 in the morning with late night Salk.
10: Hold on. But why are you such a different, like a good happy-go-lucky person
8: after I've had a couple drinks?
10: Yeah,
8: I like to drink. I've said it a million times. I enjoy that.
10: But not many people get happy like that. I mean, like people.
8: Maybe I just get normal. It's just that I'm stuck here at 6 in the morning and I'm miserable because I have to wake up before the crack of dawn. Maybe it's the people I'm around. Maybe I need a couple of drinks to be around you, Jamokes. I mean, there's a lot of potential reasons.
9: G, have you heard the story when Saul, like, the happiest, warmest I've ever seen him? You know where it was at in the state of Washington?
10: Where?
9: It was over on the Palouse.
8: Yeah.
9: Yep. He went to a game. I think it was a USC Wazoo game.
8: It was absolutely pouring. I said, Saul,
9: come with me.
8: Yeah.
9: Come with me. Come on the trip with me.
10: Yeah.
9: Did Kyle Brown, who else?
8: Oh, yeah. Kyle was there.
9: Yeah. Get to see Kyle's whole room. You get to meet Bob with shoes and go to dinner with us, hang out.
10: Yeah.
9: And he was just time of his life as a kook. Time of his life.
10: Yeah.
9: And even at the game, like at halftime, I came out of the booth. I said, hey, man, why don't you go down to the truck? I know they'd love to see you down in the truck. You could see the whole operation. And so I was like, no, I'm good. I'm really warm. Yeah. I'm really, really good.
8: I was like, yeah. Well, Brock, I'm hammered. There's no chance I'm going to do that.
10: Hold on. We're not done with you yet, Mike.
8: Oh, good.
10: The thing about him is if you have a party, if you have a get together or something like that, there are people that you can invite that you know will infuse some type of good energy into your party.
8: Mm-hmm.
10: That's Mike Salk.
8: Oh, that's nice of you to say.
10: Mike's going to come to your party, and I'm telling you, he's going to talk to everybody.
8: Mm.
10: he's smart, right? Like, the dude is well-versed. Like, or music, the dude knows all genres of music, so he's gonna rock that, right? He's actually, you know, he's been around different cultures and things like that. He's lived on each coast. He's lived on the East Coast and the West Coast. So when he comes to the party, now, Brock, how was he when he came to your daughter's wedding?
9: Oh, he was got great placement. The Salk Wynn family got, he would tell you.
12: I was at Damon's table. Damon and Luke tremendous and Damon's daughter. Estate.
9: He wasn't quite Park Place, but he's right there.
12: Yeah.
9: I mean, right, what's next to Park Place? And
12: I mean, he's one of the greens, probably Pennsylvania.
9: North Carolina.
12: Yeah.
9: North Carolina.
12: He was right there.
9: Yeah. He was right there.
10: What property would you be, Brock? This is what we're talking about, Monopoly.
9: I'm a railroad.
10: You know what would you say?
9: I'm one of the railroads.
12: Right. Brock's a railroad.
9: I'm a basic railroad.
12: He's a railroad because it's difficult to tell. Like, on one hand, he's on the first side of the Monopoly board with his poor Puyallup roots. Yep. But then he's also on the Park Place boardwalk side of the Monopoly board with where he lives now.
10: Look here, I used to get Baltic every time.
12: Baltic? You like Baltic?
10: Yeah, because it's right there.
12: It's not quite Mediterranean. It's number two.
10: Right.
12: It's not the bottom of the bottom.
10: And the thing is though, you just kind of start out small.
12: Yeah.
10: Boop, let me get that.
12: It depends whether or not if you play with multiple hotels, there's nothing better than Baltic and Mediterranean.
10: Thank you.
12: The purples are number one, the dark purples.
10: Yes!
12: If you can do both, like multiple hotels, then you just start adding. You only need two at a time. And you just rake it in.
10: Right.
12: Absolute raking it in.
10: Now, Brock, could you imagine playing a game with me, Brock, and every time you pass go, only you got to collect $200 and I didn't. Could you imagine that? Would that be unfair?
12: I got
9: two questions for you as we spin to a little bit of sports. Right. Number one, okay, when you're at the family reunion, everyone's asking, what was it like? What was the World Cup like? What was FIFA? What was that whole takeaway life experience? Probably never do again because World Cup ain't coming back in, you know, our lifetimes more than likely to this country and into Seattle and everything else. So probably a once in a lifetime opportunity to host all of that at Loom. What was your biggest takeaway?
10: The people and the passion. I've been around a lot of sporting events. I've never been to anything like that. You're talking about people cheering or the players on the pitch playing for their country. The first match, it was when Belgium.
9: Nothing like Ohio State, Michigan?
10: No.
9: Really?
10: It's just different, right? It's like your children, right? You got one of your child is just real nice. One of your child's Avery. The other one's Cecily, right?
12: It's not
10: like you love them different. They're just different kids.
12: Right.
10: Well, these are different types of sports moments. When Senegal played, who'd they play against? They played against Belgium, right? And before the match, I was interviewing the dad and the son. They're from that area and everything. And afterwards, I interviewed him and everything, and I was like, hey, what's your name? Where you from? In front of everybody, and what do you think your score prediction is going to be? And are you excited to get all hyped up? And then afterwards, the son was like, this almost gets me. The son was like, Dad, this is the best day of my life. Thank you so much. Like, he was so appreciative of that moment. I'm not saying that doesn't happen in football and baseball and basketball. I'm just saying I saw a lot and felt a lot.
12: Well, having traveled internationally to get there has to add to some of that, right? I mean, like, I'm not taking anything away from the great sporting events that we have, and certainly Ohio State, Michigan, the rivalry and all of that. You've been there for all of it. But most of the people, not all, most of the people at Ohio State, Michigan have driven there from, you know, within a couple hours away.
10: Yeah.
12: People are flying here from Senegal. Like, that's a pretty big trip to get here to watch something like that.
10: Mm-hmm.
9: It's Hatfields and McCoys, but that familiarity also breeds so much contempt.
12: But this is more like the Olympics. I've been to the Olympics in 96, and this seemed to have more of the Olympic vibe.
10: In Atlanta?
12: I was. Yeah, it was awesome. I got very, very lucky with a friend of mine whose dad was a surgeon, and Kodak sponsored him to go down there, and his older brother, my friend's older brother, couldn't go, and they took me, which was awesome.
10: Yeah.
12: So I went down there for a week, and I saw the second Dream Team play, and saw Agassi win the gold. I saw some really cool stuff. It was unbelievable. I was incredibly lucky to get that. But what stood out, my top memory from it was that I saw boxing. Went to the semifinals of boxing. We saw Mayweather fight. But the Kazakhstanis were going crazy. The passion of the Kazakhstanis. Kazakhstan! Kazakhstan! They're screaming throughout the entire match, whether their guys were fighting or not. And that's probably, like, those types of moments. We went to see the finals of team handball, which was, you know, it was Sweden, Finland, or something like that, because that's where handball is really big. And people were going insane for their countries. Like, that is much more, I think, akin to what you saw.
9: Okay, so that's question one. That was your personal experience. And then I saw you in the video. And by the way, John Schneider looking at you is the way that Dave Wyman and Bob Stelton look at me during the draft coverage. You're like, you're out of your mind. Is you were teeing up. I
10: John
9: just was
10: Schneider
9: watching
10: did
9: Schneider.
10: Look at me like that.
9: He's like, what planet is this guy from? What is going on right now?
10: But I warned him. I told Mike McDonald. I told Josh Snyder. I said, hey, I'm getting ready to get a little crazy now. And I told him, but go ahead, what you got?
9: Yeah, no, and John looking at you, honestly, it brought me back to every draft I've worked with Dave and Bob. What was their impression as they were on the field, as John and Mike and a bunch of Brady and a bunch of the players were down there, as you kind of felt their vibe? What did they feel?
10: Well, you can tell that, look, at that point in time, USA was being screamed all over. They were in that time. The energy was just crazy at that time. So you can tell that they were big fans of the moment. Mm-hmm. At that time, he was not the GM. Mike McDonald was not the head coach of the Seahawks. They were fans like everyone else, curious, anxious, the energy, taking it all in at that moment. But I'm glad you asked me about that moment, because that's what I felt and saw from them. But let me tell you what came from me and I thought was interesting, that I actually, when I was going up to the elevator, I was thinking about it. I'm like, John Schneider and Mike McDonald and the players, like, yo, these dudes are, they love each other. Like, I'm not just, look, I'm not just being corny when I say this. Like, you can't fake it.
12: Or they don't need to be together.
10: They don't
12: right
10: need
12: now
10: to be together.
12: Right.
10: Like, you can't fake this. And just in that moment, they're just hanging out. And they're just people that you would just hang out with at the barbershop or at the local pub or whatever the case may be. That's
9: or at the
10: them
9: family reunion bus.
12: Yeah.
10: That's them. They're not, you know what I'm saying? Like, I remember, like, GMs, no disrespect, I don't mean this is disrespect, but I remember the Ruskell,
12: yeah,
10: right? Mm-hmm. I remember that executive, like, oh, you know, hoity-toity, you know,
12: crease
10: pants, tidy whitey underwear, you know what I'm saying? That type of deal. John Schneider and Mike McDonald, they just chilling. They just they got it. They normal
9: dudes,
10: they doing it their own way.
12: So then, what do you think, given all the love in the building, what do you think the reaction would be from those in the building to see that Leonard Williams was named the number one defensive tackle in the entire NFL by the coaches, the scouts, and the executives, GMs across the league? Well deserved.
10: And look, I think all of us here in Seattle, anytime we get some respect out here on our team, unlike Bucky Brooks predicting the team to
12: we're talking
10: 7
12: to Bucky at 9:30.
10: Are you talking to him at 9:30?
12: Yeah, we're going to find out what the deal
10: is. I just set that up.
12: Bucky's not a hot take guy, so I'm a little kid. He's got to have a reason behind it.
10: I bet you his reason is centered around the running back situation.
12: That is a terrible reason to go 7-10.
10: Yeah, yeah.
12: He's smarter than that. I can't see what this is.
10: And as far as defensively, this defense is going to be better than it was last year. But back to the Leo Williams. I'm going to say this, and I hope Leonard Williams don't hear about this and get mad at me, but I'm just going to tell y'all something.
12: I wouldn't want him mad at me.
10: If let's just say you were with Leonard Williams at a dinner party. Y'all been hanging out. He's a big guy, but you've had conversations with him. You've been sitting next to him and you've been talking to him. He's talking about his plants. He's talking about his kid. You know, he's talking about everything. Listen to this. Check this out. And then towards the very end of the party, you say, so what do you do for work? And he's like, oh, I'm an NFL football player. Leonard Williams has this real different type energy when he talks and everything. You would not believe he's a football player, and you would not believe he's the number one D tackle in the game.
12: Are we underrating Leonard Williams here? I mean, like, we've talked a lot about him, Brock.
10: Yes.
12: And you know, last year I gave people homework to go tell people around them how great Leonard Williams is, because he just needs more press for it. But he was the best player on a Super Bowl team. Like, let's be clear. I mean, that's literally what it says from one of these executives in this piece, and they're right. He was the best player on the Seahawks Super Bowl team this year. That's what this guy said. JSN would obviously have a pretty good case on that one as well. But he's, or how about I use the word arguably, the best player on a football team playing one of the two or three most important positions on the field. Years from now, should we be talking about Leonard? I mean, is he going to be like Ring of Honor and one of the, like, he hasn't been here his whole career, but what he's done while he's been here, is he going to be a Ring of Honor guy?
13: Oh,
12: not just what he does on the field, but a leader, a great dude. Like, now he hasn't embedded himself in Seattle the way Bobby and KJ and Sherm and like that whole group did. Marshawn. Or
9: where would you put him on Michael Bennett? Bennett won a Super Bowl, got to a second Super Bowl. He was Michael unbelievable.
12: Leonard Williams is a better player, though, right? Michael Bennett wasn't going to be number one. He wasn't. I love Michael Bennett. Don't get me wrong. He's one of my favorite players to watch as a player. But, I mean, Leonard Williams is like, he's the straw that stirs the drink. He is more important to the Seahawks defense now than any player of that defense was specifically to that defense.
10: Can I just share with you a specific conversation that I just had with him? We're talking about, because he's been training over here locally with one of the local trainers here and everything. We're talking about some of the guys that were there and everything just recently. My son came in town and went over and with those guys. Anyway, he was just like, oh yeah, and Bobby was there. Oh, it's good to see Bobby. It's like when he was talking about that moment, you can tell he's a big fan of Bobby. Mm-hmm. Like, he's just, I'm not saying that other defensive tackles that are really good aren't nice. I'm not saying that. I'm just saying that he's smiling all the time. He's just, his demeanor and his energy, Brock. He's not nasty off the field. Like, there's some people like are nasty on and off the field.
12: He's not Chris Clemens.
9: Like off the field.
10: Oh, Chris Clemens? The fact that you brought that up, I don't know why Chris Clemens, respectfully, Chris Clemens was a jerk on and off the field. It was just a jerk, man. Yeah, like, why are you so mean, Chris? Chris Clemens was mean to everybody.
12: So go back. Is Leonard Williams going to be a Ring of Honor player?
10: That's a tough one, Salk.
12: Why?
9: Because just a few years, right?
10: There's just so much. Because the game works like this. If this person goes in, then this person has to get in. And when does that happen? Like, for example, Sean Alexander, he got in. Well, so we had to figure out how to get Matt Hassel back in. So you put Matt Hassel back in first. And then, okay, by default, you got to put Sean Alexander in.
12: By the end of this year, it'll be his fourth year in Seattle. Let's say he plays another two after that.
10: And he wins another Super Bowl?
12: Well, even if he doesn't, he's the best player on one of your two Super Bowl teams. How would he not be in the...
9: Because there's Cam, because there's Earl, because there's Bobby. Well,
12: those guys are going to go Richard. In before him. I'm not saying that they're not going to go in first. Guys are going to go in.
10: Slow down, Mike. You're talking about the Ring of Honor. You're not going to just go happy on all the flags all over.
12: Team was so unique. Like, you don't think that Cam and Earl and some of those guys are going to be in the Ring of Honor?
10: I'm saying that of that team, if you talk about the LOB era, it might take a while, and it might not. They might not get in. Some of our favorite players, as time moves on.
12: I get it. Some of the players that we love, but were more complimentary pieces. Guy like KJ Wright, who we love and love talking to. I don't know whether KJ will ever be a Ring of Honor member. Not that I wouldn't love it for him, but because he was a complimentary piece as opposed to, the guy that everything was built on.
10: Yeah.
12: But Leonard Williams is the best player on your Super Bowl team.
10: Yeah, but you got it. If you're talking Ring of Honor for a specific team, Brock, can you agree with this?
9: Yeah, I think it's a little early. Three, four years?
10: You got to be five, six plus years.
12: All right. Yeah,
9: it's a little early.
12: Well, he's only 31. He can play this year at 32.
9: Happens. We got one minute before you got to run.
10: Yeah.
9: So I just been thinking about this. Remember Radio Row? Remember how fun Radio Row was?
12: Yeah.
9: Remember G? Found a way on Radio Row just to get kind of right, like biased, involved.
12: I remember.
9: It was just awesome. So I am deeply curious, and maybe we'll sit on this for a week, G. You can think about it at the family reunion, and next week we'll get your answer on this. How is G going to infiltrate Hard Knocks? Because if he was infiltrating Radio Row the way he did, You know he is going to find
8: the voiceovers for Hard Knocks.
10: I'm going to tell you right now. It's easier to infiltrate Rock and Salt than it will be.
8: That's tough because I've heard you're kind of a shameless self-promoter, so I would assume that will be kind of your.
10: I heard it.
8: I would assume that you'll probably find a way to do that through Hard Knocks.
10: Listen, man. Listen, to be a shameless self-promoter. And by the way, I just want to say this. If you're not a self-promoter, then who promotes you?
8: That's a good point.
10: Like, are you waiting for someone else to be like,
8: you did. You promoted me today. You said so many nice things about me. Thank you, G. That was so nice of you. Seriously,
9: I really send us a pic tomorrow night on the family bus. I want to know how many of the 25 are sleeping. Get them little pillows.
10: You guys want to do that?
8: I want to hear more about this.
9: Get them little pillows.
8: I just hope your plan doesn't backfire. I just hope you don't end up spending a lot of money and then have people in your family be like kind of annoyed like you're trying to show them up.
10: I'm gonna let the tab folks know. I'm gonna say, hey, when you get to this number, say something.
8: Okay, but I'm telling you, I think there's gonna be at least one person
9: snag about a dozen of those
8: who's mad about it
9: on the plane.
8: G's trying to show that he makes all this money, trying to make me look bad, like I can't afford the night out.
10: Let me tell you something about family. You're danged if you do, danged if you don't. They'll talk about you like, oh, he's that, or oh, he didn't do this.
8: So you might as well do it. I don't know. I guess I would say if that's the case, you might as well not do it and not spend $10,000 on somebody who's maybe not going to be grateful for it.
10: In our culture sometimes. Yeah.
8: It's worth it.
10: Well, it's worth it, but not many. There's probably only one that's got, you know.
8: When you say our, you mean yours and mine?
10: Yeah.
8: Yours and mine.
10: Are you Irish?
8: No, I'm not Irish. Get out of here. Russian, and Russian with like a tiny bit of Dutch.
10: Are you Russian?
8: Russian Jews, man. You got to escape. Escape the pogroms. We'll be right back.
10: I must break you.
8: I'm Brock and Salk.
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32: And Brock Rar, you are. And Brock, you are.
33: Now here are your hosts, Brock Heward and Mike Salk.
8: All right, maybe you guys are right. Maybe I'm jumping the gun a little bit and talking about Leonard Williams as a
9: Ring of Honor.
8: Ring of Honor guy. Maybe it's too early for that. But I don't think I'm wrong about the fact that we're not talking about enough how impressive he is, how important he is, how good he is, and how lucky we are in Seattle to have him right now.
9: Yeah, and he is, as you listen to G kind of talk about the guy off the field, and we've gotten some exposure to that.
8: Yeah.
9: Some of the spear fishing and the card playing and just the openness with people from all walks, a West Coast guy, that USC background, and then New York. Everything G said about you and how well-versed you are through all of your life experience and cultural experience, he is too. And what's unique about him, Salk, not many D linemen are usually of that ilk.
8: Or he's not the walrus that you've talked about in the past.
9: He's not just finding shade,
8: flopping
9: spending
8: around
9: as little energy as possible until it's time to eat or mate. No, he's wired a little bit differently. He's wired a little bit more like a skill position guy. And you know what? He was a top 10 pick in the draft because he's one of those very rare, unbelievable athletes at 6'6" and 300 pounds that, you know, probably grew up playing, not probably did, basketball and soccer and all the other stuff, and was always the best athlete. And then, you know, is ended up finding this place to really flourish.
1: I think it's also noteworthy that, like, what we saw from him last year and kind of mentoring Gray Zabel.
9: Oh, yeah.
1: I'm not sure how many veterans take the time to do something like that.
9: 100%. And you watch him out at training camp and mentors other D linemen. We talk about him and Riley Mills and how Riley is just like, yeah, I need to plug into this guy because this guy has got a wealth of experience and knowledge. And then, to your point, Maura, is willing to share it. Right, is willing to be able to communicate that. And it's not that a lot of other guys can't or are selfish or whatever. They're just not wired with his level of complexity. Mm-hmm. It's pretty awesome.
8: Well, and then put all of that with just being sort of just genial. He's just kind of a good dude to be around.
9: Yep.
8: Right? And a good dude off the field. We've had him on a couple of times. Just a great interview. Like he's really easy to talk to. And that is not always the norm with NFL players, and certainly not the top of the top, and put him now in the top of the top. Like, I guess my point is, and it's the same point I've been making for over a year now. We're not talking enough about Leonard Williams. Guy's awesome. Mm-hmm. We are getting to watch a star in his prime. We're watching the number one defensive lineman in the NFL right now. Mm-hmm. The number one.
9: And how long did we clamor for that?
8: Forever. Yeah.
9: Why does everybody else get a Fletcher Cox? Why do they get Jeffrey Simmons?
8: Yep.
9: Why do they get these behemoths, Derek Jones? Like, why can't we
8: Was I so mad about Jalen Carter? Even though I understand all of the challenges that come with Jalen Carter, who, by the way, was third mm-hmm. on this list. I mean, even with the challenges, Jalen Carter's still pretty good. And you could have, if you'd wanted to, paired Jalen Carter with Leonard Williams up front, which really would have been pretty impressive. Byron Murphy, great as well. And I'm excited yep. about what they've done. I'm not relitigating that. But just all of the guys we've talked about at that position, and Leonard Williams, we were really excited. I remember talking about him before they traded for him and saying, you know who they should go get is mm-hmm. Leonard Williams. Mm-hmm. And everyone's like, really? It's like, yeah, they should go get Leonard Williams. I know, you know, I'm not trying to toot my own horn, but I'm going to toot my own horn because I was really excited about them going to get Leonard Williams. Then they did. I was psyched about it then. And here we are a few years later. I'm even more psyched about it. That guy's my favorite player on this team.
9: There's just not many. Yeah, I mean, we knew from afar just the skill set, right? We had seen him, played against him, like just a massive, unbelievable athlete. And that really unlocked all of this and all of that potential that you had. And he gotten paid afterwards because of all of that unbelievable talent. There's just not many human beings walking this planet that can run and move and are agile and do the things he does. And then what's come to light and really blossomed within this culture is everything off the field, everything that G was illuminating there and everything we get to see and are exposed to. He went fishing out at CQ Salk out there by Nia Bay. I thought it was up in Sitka. It wasn't even all the way up in Sitka. Mm. He was doing some of that spear fishing right out there in CQ. And those guys, Captain Tom and Joey and them, were telling me afterwards, like, oh, they just loved him. Mm. Like the guides up there and the people, they just, you fall in love with that guy.
8: I'm not surprised by that. I'm not surprised by it at all. Just to run through the list again, this is Jeremy Fowler's list that he puts together of the top players at every position. And he doesn't do it by himself. He's got tons, more than 70 voters who are coaches, executives, scouts, yep. people who are actually watching the film with knowledge of what they're watching. And it's a big group of them. And it's just who are the best players right now is the question. And for defensive tackle, Leonard Williams, number one, I'll read you the whole thing. Williams had never previously cracked the top five since this project's inception in 2020. But he's always been a major talent. He's maximized his contributions over the past 2 years in Seattle with coach Mike McDonald's defense. These days, he's an absolute nightmare to block. Several offensive coaches did not hesitate to say Williams was the toughest player to guard last season. He was the most important player on that Super Bowl team, said an NFL coordinator. He's the total package. Williams recorded 7 sacks and a 38% run stop win rate on his way to second team All Pro honors. His versatility at 6'5", 310 puts offensive linemen in a bind no matter the position. You can line him up in front of the right tackle, the right guard, the center, the left guard, the left tackle. He can beat them all. A veteran NFC defensive coach said he's always had game-changing ability. He's putting it all together now, and those around him are making plays because of it too. Williams' 120 run stop wins when double teamed over the past three seasons are tied for the most in the NFL. Well, double teamed. His 24 tackles on pass plays in 2025 were six more than any other interior lineman. That's just effort.
9: Yeah.
8: What does Daniel Jeremiah say? When your bigs run and your little tackle?
9: Yeah.
8: Well, isn't that when your bigs run? 24 tackles on pass plays just last year as a D lineman?
9: Incredible.
8: That's insane.
9: Mm-hmm.
8: That number is ridiculous because it shows not just how talented he is, but how much effort he puts in.
9: That's right.
8: That's so cool.
9: And then I would say, lastly, just from a football one-on-one standpoint, like, what is it about this culture that has unlocked him in that way? How many times do we hear Mike McDonald say, oh, those guys made the right calls?
8: Mm-hmm.
9: He allows those guys. It's like a pitcher. It's the antithesis of the Marlins, where their bench calls the pitch and it's relayed to the pitcher. Nope. Leonard's calling those stunts.
8: Yep.
9: Leonard's feeling that out. Leonard's calling his pitch along with those other guys on that defensive front. They've been empowered in that way. And I think it's also brought the very, very best.
8: 570 points out. He is a war daddy. Legitimate war daddy. That's what he is. Right, 425 says that's why you pay for the bigs and don't waste your cap money on wide receivers and defensive backs. Right there with you, brother. Right there with you. Come right back. We'll give you guys everything you need to know. And then we'll find out why non-hot taker.
9: You ready,
8: Sark? Bucky Brooks. I'm ready. Yeah, I'm curious. Honestly, genuinely curious.
9: Right.
8: What would lead somebody to call this team to predict they're going to go 7-10? Is that a game by game? By the way, a guy that worked
9: with John Schneider, a guy that's got so much respect.
8: He's not a hater.
9: No.
8: And he's not a hot taker.
9: Nope.
8: So what is he looking at? Is that a game by game analysis? Is that just like they look like a 7-10 team to me? Fascinated. So we'll see what we're going to find out at 9:30. We'll do that after Need to Know next.
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13: 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Here's what you need to know. Up first.
15: It was kind of a busy day, so we haven't talked about it that much, but a pretty gross loss for the Mariners last night. And I would say it puts a lot of pressure on Bryce Miller today. Avoid a sweep and don't get swept. Zero thing, Brock. And they haven't in a long time. It was been since May, I think, since they've actually been swept. They've lost a lot of series, especially on the road, but... And not a lot of sweeps. They found a way to not lose more than 2 games in a row and just sort of keep it. That's why they're a couple games above 500. But you can't have the mistakes that you've had the last couple of days. And 2 days ago, it was the guy getting cut down at third base. Yesterday, you got shut out, so it's not the reason you lost. But Cole Young not challenging the final pitch of the game, it just boggled my mind. I just don't get it. I mean, I just don't get it.
16: And I think what's hard there and why it was so inexplicable, I think, to Goldie and Ryan up in the booth is Cole seems to, for a young player, have an unbelievably low heart rate. He seems to be one. Not only does he lead the team with runners in scoring position and damage and all of that, but he just, you know, his demeanor never changes. Mm-hmm. He's got that same look on his face all the time. And I think that staying in neutral in a very positive way. And for him to have that awareness.
15: Because I could understand as a young player, you don't want to challenge too much, especially early in the game. Like, hey, I'm going to leave it to the JPs of the world who've been around a long time. But this one is
16: two challenges.
15: There's nothing to lose. There's literally nothing to lose by challenging. And he would have won because the ball wasn't close. It really was bizarre to watch and very frustrating. And again, just some of that situational awareness and baseball IQ that has been lacking with a lot of the mistakes they've made. And two nights in a row, near the end of the game, when things get tight, when all eyes are on you, teams made pretty bad mistakes. Mm-hmm. And I think that's been as much the frustrating.
16: And throw that in with the last month of the power, it's been unplugged. There's just been no slug. There's been no damage. There's been no home runs. It's Cal. It's Randy. It's especially Naylor. It's not hit a home run in 20 games. I mean, and they're in the middle of your lineup. Like, mm-hmm. they've got to do some damage. And they've been the worst in baseball the last month in slugging percentage.
15: Yeah, very, very frustrating. But they lose yesterday. Now a chance to bounce back with Bryce Miller, who really has been their best pitcher. He'll get the ball tonight, or to this afternoon, the finale, against Federal Way's own Jansen Junk, Brock, the home of Donnie Marshall. And also Wild Waves, right?
16: And Michael Dickerson as well.
15: My kids are going to be Wild Waves today. Big day.
16: Well, enjoy it, because it's shutting down.
17: RIP Wild Waves.
15: That's why they're going. Seriously, they're going to try to take advantage of it as much as possible this year before it shuts down.
16: Don't let a stray Band-Aid get you in the face.
4: Here's the second thing you need to know.
15: I still think it's weird that it's called Federal Way.
16: I hate Band-Aids.
15: Doesn't that sound like a road? Like, where do you... I live on 2255 Federal Way North. Okay. Strange.
16: So, you know, your bride's got her issues with snails. Yeah, we talked about this.
15: Yours is Band-Aids, I know.
16: Mine's... You know what Haley's is? We found this out on our trip. Our dearest beloved Haley.
15: Well, based on the message we have in our machine here, it's bikini baristas.
16: No, it's not thongs. No, uh-uh. It's things with tiny little holes. It's the weirdest, most abstract, like... Ugh.
15: Tiny little holes?
17: Yeah, so we went out,
16: saw the volcanoes, like in the little volcano rock, a million little pores in it.
15: Yeah,
16: she's
15: I
16: can't even...
15: That's not that different from Heather with her saguaro thing. The nubs.
16: Oh, the nubs.
15: She hates the nubs. Nubs drive her totally insane. The holes, though, yeah, I could see that.
16: Yeah, it's weird, but whatever.
15: Can she not use like a mesh strainer?
16: No, it bothers her.
15: The mesh strainer does?
16: Well, I'll text her. I'd be curious.
15: Like, how does she make pasta?
16: She loves pasta too. No, well, she loves pasta.
15: I'm curious to know if she can make it or if the mesh strainer gets her.
16: I'll text her right now.
15: All right. Mariners, rather, are under a month before the trade deadline. Jim Bowden has some thoughts on where he thinks they're going to go.
18: If they're not able to trade Luis Castillo for a relief pitcher and a right-hand hitter like they'd like to, they're going to have that difficult conversation with him at some point to say, you're going to pitch out of the bullpen the rest of the way. But they've got to decide on their five best starters, and that's who's got to be there every single day. The starting pitching rotation, the pitchers have told the Mariners they don't want to go with a six-man rotation. They don't love the piggyback. And so because of that, at some point, Jerry Dipoto and Dan Wilson have to make that final call, put someone in the bullpen.
16: I'm multitasking.
15: I can't read this. I got a text, but I can't read it.
16: It's inappropriate. Like, so inappropriate.
15: It's really funny, but it is really inappropriate. And I
19: definitely don't read that.
15: I can't read it.
17: Not for air.
15: But it's really, really funny.
16: 425.
4: Here's the third thing you need to know.
15: All right, well, Bucky Brooks is going to join us here in about 10 minutes. He has the Seahawks going 7-10. Only NFL Network analyst that had them winning fewer than 10 games. It was weird. I was looking through that. There were a bunch of 10-7s, 11-6. I saw 12-5. I even saw 15-2. Not one person went with last year's number. 14-3. Not one person thought the Seahawks would just do what they did last year, which seems a little
16: first place schedule.
15: Yeah, I know.
16: All the primetime games.
15: Does make it hard.
16: Also, didn't really in the offseason add anybody.
15: Curious to see what his answer is going to be as to why he sees 7-10.
16: I was listening to Tyler Palumbis yesterday, the old Seahawk and Bronco and everything else. And he was like, for the life of me, I can't understand the Broncos offseason. And in all my life experience for a team to say we're good and not do anything. Well, then they added Jaylen Waddle at the end of it. But he's like, basically, the team said we're good. That never happens in the NFL. Everybody's always, okay, what do we got to do? How do we got to fix this? How do we got to change it? The Seahawks literally said, no, we're good. We're totally good. And in fact, we'll let some of those guys leave and we'll prioritize Job and Shaheed and then mm-hmm. we'll get a running back in the draft and we're good. We'll run this thing forward with the strength of our personnel.
15: I find it very surprising. All right, that is everything you need to know. Quarter past every hour here on the Brock and Salk Show. A bunch of people saying that the fear of tiny holes is a thing. It's called trypophobia.
19: Yeah.
16: Okay. T-R-Y. Now I regret texting her. Because what if she didn't have a fear of strainers? And she loves pasta.
15: And now
16: pasta.
15: She's going to really...
16: She makes they make her own pasta. Common
19: triggers include honeycomb, strawberries, pomegranates, lotus seed pods...
16: Yep.
19: Insect eyes, snake skin.
15: Matt in Oregon pointing
19: bubble
15: out.
19: Bubble shower heads and sponges.
15: Sponges, I could see. Yeah. Mm. They're kind of gross for their own reason. Matt in Oregon pointing out that really Haley's mostly had pasta from the old spaghetti factory, so cutting it out wouldn't be a great loss. You've been listening to the show for a long time, brother, if you've got that joke. That is pretty good. All right, coming up next, I don't think this is going to be contentious, but I am fascinated. Bucky Brooks is not a hot take guy. Mm-hmm. He's got a legitimate scouting background, and he's not a Seattle hater for any reason and has never been before. If anything, he's got some relationships here in Seattle. Why does he have the Seahawks going 7-10 this upcoming season? We're going to ask him next on Brock and Salk.
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23: You did.
15: Wow.
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4: That's kind of interesting. I don't know if this will end up affecting Seattle at all, but the Ducks did match the Flyers' offer sheet on that Leo Carlson thing. So they're going to spend a ton of money, $18 million for the next 5 years. They may need to get rid of somebody. So I don't know whether there's a fit there in the division or not, but they got some dudes that would be pretty interesting conversations for the...
5: Was that last spot, Bucky's? It's pretty good timing right there.
4: Huh?
5: Bucky's.
4: I think it was.
5: That was the last of the line. Yeah.
4: Absolutely, Brock. I sometimes think just like Joseph and Joseph earlier today. True. Bucky Brooks joining us right now. Good morning, Bucky. How are you?
6: I'm good. What's going on, guys? What's happening?
5: What? Oh, Bucky.
4: We're curious.
5: Bucky, you've raised the ire.
4: Yeah. What?
5: Do you know what you've done to the 12s, Bucky?
6: I mean, I'm getting an idea. I woke up and my phone is buzzing. I'm at practice. I at the high school. My phone is going nonstop, and I look at Twitter, and there are a lot of people not really happy with Bucky Brooks today.
4: No, they're very mad at you. So we're trying to figure this out because we know that you're not a hot take guy. Mm-mm. We know that you're not a Seahawk hater. We know that you're not someone who has no qualifications, and you worked as a scout, and you've been around and hosted a tremendously successful show with our guy, Daniel Jeremiah, who joins us every week during the season. 7-10 is your prediction for the Seahawks. What are we missing? Why 7-10?
6: Well, one, 7-10 is harsh, but the division is hard. But before we go to division, I think this is the thing I think everyone has to understand, and the 12s have been through this before. It is really hard after you win a title to sustain yourself the next year. Normally the next year you come back because there are a few different things. There's some natural complacency that seeps in. The team is never the same, and the energy that you face from everybody is drastically different. With a team that's still on the young side, the maturity that is required to handle that, that's going to be a lot early. And then when the changes that you have, Clint Kubiak, who I think is one of the top five play callers in ball, he disappears. You lose the Super Bowl MVP and Kenneth Walker. You have some change that, to me, I just wonder, can you capture lightning in the bottle all over again in a division that is increasingly tougher with the Niners and the Rams loading up for bear?
5: Complacency. Tough schedule. Youth movement. The loss of Kubiak, K-9, you could throw Reek Woolen and Boye and others into it. So there's multiple factors there. I think where maybe Salk and I would disagree strongly, and certainly the 12s would bristle, Bucky, they would say, through all of that, when have the Seahawks ever been 7-10? When has John Schneider in his two decades of doing this, even without the Offensive Player of the Year returning, and without Leonard Williams, and without Sam Darnold, without all these studs with what they accomplished last year, they've never really been that bad, like, ever?
6: No, they haven't. But, like, as you know, and like, this league is one where 10-7, 7-10, it all comes down to the fourth quarter, because it's a fourth quarter league. Most games are decided by 8 points or fewer. So the little things, and I would say this, having watched their team up close and personal last year on the sideline in Jacksonville, one of the more impressive defenses that you will face. A team that can really get after it. But I do worry, not so much about the defense, because the defense pretty much comes back intact. But I do have concerns about the offense, one that was so heavily reliant on one man, JSN, accounting for 44% of the receiving production, and then an unknown at running back. Kenneth Walker, for all the things that he may or may not have been during a regular season, you can't deny how impactful he was on their Super Bowl run. Well, he walks out the door. Your first-round pick was a guy who wasn't the number one at Notre Dame. And look, talented enough, we could say he could have started anywhere. But it's still different being the guy that you're expecting to carry the load. And then when you have a play caller who is coming from San Francisco, who is a run game savant, people tell me that. Still, it's different being in that chair where you have to call the plays, you have to organize all that stuff or whatever. To me, there's just a lot of moving parts. And so, yeah, am I looking at the glass half empty as opposed to half full? Probably so. But to me, there's a lot of change. Also knowing how tough the schedule is and the energy that teams have when you're now the hunted is just so different than when you were the hunter like you were last year.
4: Bucky Brooks with us here. Let me ask you two questions here. The first is a process question, but I think it's important. There's two ways, I think, to predict a team's win total. You either go game by game and say they win this one, they lose this one, they win this one, they win this one, or whatever. Or you look at the team and say that feels like a 9-8. That feels like a 15-2. I'm more of the latter. Like, I look at a team and say that feels like a 10-7 team. Which is this for you? Is this a game by game or a feel of the team?
6: Well, I think it's too hard to go game by game because all of it is unknown, right?
4: Okay. Yep.
6: Like, until we really go on the grass and see what the 32 teams look like and kind of go through their own processes, you don't know. I would say, like, I don't feel like that team is a quote-unquote 7-10 team. But what factors into it are all the things that we've been talking about, like the first 3 minutes of the segment. Like, there's a lot of change. There's a lot of stuff that comes with it. And are you mature enough and hungry enough to build upon it? Like, everybody goes and says, hey, we can do it. But look, I looked it up. Only 7 quarterbacks have led back-to-back Super Bowl run. Like, John Elway is the last guy to pull that off, and that's 97-98 in terms of being able to win it. When we think about the teams going on a dynastic run, right, the Kansas City Chiefs did it. They went 5 and 6 years, but 3 of those were wins. But the common denominator with the teams that have done those kinds of things is, what do you feel about the quarterback? Mm-hmm. And so do we feel like Sam Darnold has arrived to the point where we're talking about an unquestioned top 5 quarterback? Because if you look at all the other quarterbacks that did it, all those guys pretty much have gold jackets. Are we feeling like he is a guy that he can envision having a gold jacket without the coordinator who helped him in large part kind of continue to elevate after he found his way in Minnesota under KOC?
4: Yeah, so maybe that helps make this question easier to answer, because you used a phrase earlier, and I was curious if it's an important one. You said, can they catch lightning in a bottle again? Does that mean you feel like last year was lightning in a bottle, that there was, that, you know, they got it, just the timing was right and it all came together, and that they weren't necessarily the best team in the league?
6: I would say there's a combination of that. Because remember, going into that last week, the San Francisco 49ers had the number one seed. You know what I'm saying? Like, so you talk about that. Like, they were top of the division with all the injuries abound. They still were a team that had the opportunity to win the number one seed. Then when you talk about the L.A. Rams, I think we all talked about the L.A. Rams and the Seattle Seahawks being neck and neck for who's one or two or whatever. But think about that. Three of the top teams in the league, we're talking about in your division. So if there is any slippage, like, the chasm can grow just because of how good the talent is. And that's not even talking about the rest of the NFC. So when I talk about the lightning in the bottle, I think from the outside, out of the Pacific Northwest, there was an expectation that when the Seattle Seahawks played the L.A. Rams, given the way the Rams had handled Cam Darnold and those things, there was an expectation that the Rams were going to go to the Super Bowl. I live in L.A. In L.A., they feel like they tricked that game off more so than Seattle. I'm not saying they're right or not, but that's the feeling that exists outside of the Pacific Northwest. And so when I look at it, when I talk about catching lightning in the bottle, that was not a sign of disrespect, but they got hot and played their best ball when they needed to. I just recognize that division is very formidable, and they're going to have to be at their best to be able to knock off those other two other teams that we talked about at the top of the West.
5: Bucky Brooks here with us, making a defense of the 7-10 prediction that he put out there in the social realms. And not surprised, Bucky, that you've heard from a lot of 12s out there.
6: I got civilians hitting me. Buddy from 20 years ago when I worked with all, I was like, dude, bro, what you doing?
5: Yeah. Because I think a lot of us feel there's been a level of disrespect from this last year and the whole offseason. When Adam Schefter says, well, we're a 2-point play away from the Rams winning the Super Bowl, a lot of us are like, that's insanity. Yeah, that 2-point play happened, but there's a lot of football after that. And then there was the 49er game, and then there was another playoff game. And that, like, come on, right now. Like, that's not about one play. You were on the sidelines in Jacksonville, Bucky. You knew this. You played defense. You know you win with defense and defensive lines in the NFL more than anything else. And all of those boys, save for Boye, are all back. So why wouldn't that group on that front seven with another year and even Worry's growth and Spoon, like, why wouldn't that group be what they were a year ago, which was the best defense in the league?
6: They can, but, like, are we ready to think that they're going to go about doing it the way that they would have to do it if the defense is playing heavy, that they're going to play very conservative on offense and kind of lean on that? That's a lot of pressure that you're putting on them. So I think we all can recognize that their defense is one of the best. And even though some of the subtle losses, like Kobe Bryant leaving the building, his versatility and what he kind of did as a glue guy has to be replaced. And you think about Reek Woolen, and even though those starters on the outside are there, and you think an expanded role for Eamon Worry, you can even think about the role for Byron Murphy up front. Like, all those things are there. And I expect that defense to play at a high level. As I expressed, my issues aren't necessarily with the defense, because I feel like Mike McDonald's always going to have an answer for that. I think until I'm able to put my eyes on that offense and really see what it looks like. Because I hear about, like, hey, there's more motions and shifting, and it looks a little different than what it looked before. And that is great. But my thing is always, when you are a new coordinator, what are your answers to the counters that happen in the middle of the season? Like, after people get a feel, like, how do you keep expanding and adding to what the foundation is to kind of handle and anticipate what's coming from the opponent? Those things are why it's just an unknown. It doesn't mean that it can't happen, but maybe I'm a little more conservative in terms of what Brian Fleury's offense is going to look like because, okay, what is it like with him being in the lead chair? How does he continue to get JSN unlocked when the defenses have now studied what he did going from outside to inside last year? Now we get a sense of what he is. Here's how we're going to handle it. What are your answers? What is Cooper Kupp and Rashid Shaheed? What do they do in roles where they're going to need to complement and support him? All those tight ends are Rojo and Barner and all those guys. Like, how does all of this come together? And it's easy to say, hey, we're going to pick up where we left off. Last year, we're going to go roll. But I learned from Coach Holmgren and those other guys, whatever we did last year, we got to start all the way back over. This year, we got to redo it. So,
5: but Bucky, couldn't you just send 9-8? Yeah. Bucky, couldn't you just send 9-8?
6: I can't remember. But what fun is that, though? You can go 9-8 like everybody in the league. You can go 9-8. Like, I mean, 9-8.
5: But you would have,
6: like,
5: saved yourself from, like, your text from your longtime buddies.
6: Man, it's like, come on, man. It's like punting every time. Like,
3: 7-10 as a prediction means they might go 10-7. They might go 4-13.
6: They could, but here's the other thing.
3: Like, could you imagine, like, this team going 4-3? Like, to me, if any nobody's going to hold anyone to their predictions. You're trying to predict the impossible. But I always view a prediction as, like, yeah, it's going to be somewhere in this range, give or take 3 or 4 games. Don't you think they have a better chance of going 13-4 than in going 4-13?
6: Yes, I do think that. But here's the other thing, right? So then if we're living in fantasy land where we're doing all the predictive records, so then I'll be like, okay, I got the Rams, the Niners, or whatever. I'm going to put all of them to be over 11 wins in that one division. Well, where do I take the wins away from? Which division is going to be the weak division? Oh, we can talk about the NFC South. Like, because on paper, we don't like the Falcons and the Saints. And, you know what I'm saying? The Panthers, like, one of those, it's going to fall for. It's only going to be one of those that comes out of there. Okay, but the Vikings, the Lions, the Packers, we all kind of feel good about that. Mm. Like, at some point, there has to be a balance if we're looking at the record. So that's why.
3: Why are the Niners necessarily there? The Seahawks dismantled. I mean, like, completely dismantled the Niners last year.
6: I mean, they did. But let me look at it this way in terms of the Niners. Like, they did it without, like, I mean, they missed Bosa, they missed Kittle, they missed all the other injuries that they have. At some point, those guys are going to come back and play. And if they play, I think you still respect them as one of the better teams in the league. So, I mean, that's all. That's all. It doesn't mean that I'm more optimistic about that, but I'm just saying they had a host of people on the sideline last year, and we talked about them vying for it at the end. So, I mean, like, we'll see. But you know the great thing about all of it? It's going to play off. It's going to kick off. And at some point, I'm going to be in that building having a look at it. And hopefully this world will be able to give it to me like they want to give it to me and all that.
3: Well, like, you're lucky, though. They don't do bulletin board material. They are not a team that does that. You are lucky.
6: I was about to curse.
3: They don't do that.
6: My fan is what I'll say. they don't do bulletin board material. You don't think that they have little
3: they don't. We asked Mike about it last year. He's like, we don't do it. He's like, they never talked all last year about being district. They don't do that.
6: Okay. Yeah.
3: But this actually might make them do that.
6: I know Brock Hewitt has put on those pads before, and there's nothing more than players love than to just find something to get you going.
3: Right.
6: We live for the day to open up the paper or open up social and be like, oh, yeah, that's what you think.
3: You should have waited. You should have waited for Hard Knocks. You should have waited for Hard Knocks to have started and then done this. Your name would be everywhere, Bucky. Or this would have been a huge thing.
5: No, even better, Salk. For the next 3 weeks, we play all this sound relentlessly. Right. We make promos of it. We have it everywhere so that when Hard Knocks begins, this is front and center, Bucky. I think there's wisdom, Salk, that he gave us so we can make pump this it an up, inferno.
3: And then eventually you're going to get, what's the guy's name? The voice behind Hard Knocks.
5: Uh-huh.
3: He's going to be like, 7-10 was the prediction for these Seattle Seahawks. All right, Buggy. Well, we appreciate it. Thank you for defending. I'm not sure I buy the argument, but I appreciate you coming on and defending it. And obviously we'll see.
6: That's what's so great. So what's so great about ball is we get to put the ball down. On the 35, we get to kick it off. We get to put our feet in the grass and kind of see. And I'm excited, really, to see what this new version is, because one thing that I do know about John Snyder, one, having run his own show, like Free From Pete, like this is his imprint. And as much as I talked about the glass being half empty, I also know that all the time we spent together in Green Bay when Ron Wolf was the general manager and John was kind of like the low-level scout, he took a lot of lessons from what happened 96 and 97 and all those other things in terms of the Packers and the buildup. I think those lessons will apply on top of the lessons that he learned from the Legion of Boom era. I think all those are going to be critical, because the hardest thing to do in our business is to sustain success at a high level. Mm. I'm curious to see how the Seahawks handle it.
3: Well, we appreciate it. You said all those things at the end. I don't think any of the 12s heard that. They've only heard the headline, and that is just going to get wiped away. But we appreciate it. Thank you, Bucky. We'll talk again. There you go. There's Bucky Brooks from NFL Network, NFL.com. I got to tell you, it's a terrible argument. I like Bucky a lot. He's a great dude. I think here's the only argument you can make. I'm gonna make his best point. This is the only point you can make. Everything else I heard, I thought was not a good point. The only point that I think you can make is this. I look at the Seahawks schedule and I see 11 games that are very tough. 11. That's not a small amount. Mm-hmm. And that's a legitimate argument you can make. Just running through this. New England. Yes. The Chargers. Good team. Niners. Denver. Kansas City. Chicago. San Francisco again. Dallas, maybe. Philadelphia. L.A. and L.A.
5: Yeah.
3: That's 11 games that are legitimate. Yep. I didn't include Carolina, but you got to go to Carolina. Mm-hmm. Maybe I should have. That is a tough schedule. There's no doubt.
5: Yep.
3: But you're telling me they're going to lose like 9 of those 11? That just doesn't feel right. That's an insult to the Super Bowl champs who dismantled a few of those teams last year, who destroyed New England when they met in the last game of the season, who destroyed San Francisco, who beat LA 2 out of 3 times, who went farther than Kansas City or Chicago or any of those teams. Now, I know it's a new year and everything's going to change. You can't just judge a team based on what they did last year. Mm-hmm. There is an argument to be made that their schedule is very difficult. And if that's your reasoning for thinking that they're going to go 10-7 or 11-6, I would totally understand that. But to sit here and crown the Niners, crown the Rams, crown the NFC South, which has been terrible. What am I missing? Wow. And the argument being, okay, there's a new coordinator. Fine. That and what quarterbacks have gone back to back. Well, I think he forgot about Tom Brady. He did it in 03 and 04. Sorry, Brady was a kind of a big deal. But, like, they're not asking Sam Darnold to put the entire team on his shoulder. If they were a team built on throwing the ball, 85 times a game and requiring their quarterback to do it all and spending $65 million a year on the quarterback, I'd say, yeah, that's a pretty good argument. But he's not making anywhere close to that. He is a complementary piece to what they're doing. It doesn't make any sense.
5: Well, I appreciate it. And you kind of referenced him appropriately. That's not a hot take guy. Super, super connected, super bright guy, been around the game forever. And you could even kind of sense it with him as he was starting with the complacency and the youth and the target. Like, come on. He knows. And if he was around the building, like we get to be around the building, he would know that that's just not.
3: There are teams. I understand
5: there,
3: that.
5: There are teams and there are cultures and there are organizations that are equipped that way to not handle it. That's not this culture. That's not this building. That's not the continuity of all of the rest of the operation. So throw that out. But his other two, right? Yeah, man, that's real. You know, losing Kubiak is real. Losing all that relationship Absolutely. And trust and equity, that is
3: Kubiak
5: real.
3: Kubiak is real and the schedule is real.
5: That's very real.
3: But you're telling me that that is a seven-game difference from where they were last year? Seven games? Seven. That feels extreme.
5: That feels very extreme.
3: If you want to tell me, that's a two or three game difference, okay, fine.
5: The other seven? Thing that's unspoken in there. Right, the other thing that's just unspoken.
3: He didn't believe him last year. It wasn't unspoken. It was spoken.
5: No.
3: He said they caught lightning in a ball. He didn't believe they were the best team last year.
5: Well, he believed that defense was. He believed Mike McDonald was. He doesn't believe, like most of the national narrative, doesn't believe that Sam Darnold is a 14-game winner back-to-back years. They just don't want to believe it. They don't want to believe the production that was there.
3: I don't want to believe it either, but it happened. I've not been like, you know, high guy on Sam Darnold. But in this system, doing what they're asking him to do it. Look, at the end of the day, I think he said it. He used the words lightning in a ball. Mm-hmm. He thought the Seahawks got lucky last year. I mean, that's what that
5: phrase
3: means.
5: Well, he lives in L.A.
3: That's what that phrase means.
5: That's all you're going to hear and read and feel in L.A.
3: Lightning in a ball means
5: what Sean McVay believes.
3: They weren't the best team and they got lucky.
5: That is what Les Snead and Sean McVay and Kevin Demoff believe in L.A. They believe they got lucky. They believe that fluke two-point play. They believe that the fluke blitz that they screwed up. They believe that a punt return in the fluke special teams. Like they believe that. And that is, I think, a lot of the ongoing narrative, certainly out of the biggest media market there in the West Coast. And it's filtered into a lot of the national narrative. And right alongside it, what is unsaid is I just don't trust Sam. And maybe I'm reading, maybe I'm projecting.
3: No, I think that's a big part of it.
5: Maybe Bucky would say, no, that's not fair. Don't put words in my mouth. I'm just reading into that ultimately this comes down to you probably still believe in Brock Purdy more than you do Sam Darnold. That you know, like if you're going to have that feeling and you don't trust in this division, then you believe, well, obviously the MVP Matthew Stafford, he's going to do it again, even at his age.
3: And I might think that those guys are better than Sam Darnold. But that doesn't mean I'm going to take them against the Seahawks because it's not just Sam Darnold. This has been a whole team. I don't know, man. That one, I think what's upsetting about 7-10 is that it feels invalidating. It feels like it invalidates what the Seahawks accomplished last year. He's right. The good news is they get to all pick, you know, find out on the field this year. I understand, as he said, he's taken the glass half full and he's
5: empty.
3: Glass half empty. He's trolling a little bit.
5: He did chuckle a little bit too, and he's right on something. You know, Mike McDonald may not put bulletin board stuff up,
3: right?
5: But Ernest Jones does.
3: Oh, that's for sure.
7: Well, so, and John Schneider just said recently on that making the champion show they're doing that they have a bulletin board.
3: Uh-huh.
7: And they had people's predictions for the season on there.
3: Uh-huh. Yes, that's true. He did say that.
5: Yeah. And if I had to bet a bottom dollar on who reached out to Bucky, I bet it would be some of those guys in that old Green Bay background that are in scouting departments that were maybe even a part of it last year.
3: All those things may be true. He made a couple of points that I think are valid questions about the Seahawks. Offensive coordinator, yes. Schedule, legit. Running back, not buying it. But to say that is a seven-game swing, the only way you can make that, the only way you can justify that is to say that they got lucky last year.
5: Are you prepared to talk about this for the next 2 weeks?
3: Every day?
5: To make sure it's front and center on the Knox.
3: No. I'm not prepared to do that at all.
5: Oh, you want to talk about the Mariners?
3: I didn't say I was prepared to do that. I just
5: the power turning on. Turn the power on, boys. Turn it on, please.
3: Bryce Miller going to have to go out there. Don't you think like today's a 1-0 Bryce
5: Miller
3: win? I'm
5: going to watch him in Tampa.
3: Oh, yeah? That'll be great. Yes. I hear that's one of the truly great parks in all of
5: I can't wait to experience the Trop tomorrow night. I'm going to be
3: Man, I'll tell you what. For as good as that Miami team is, there is no one at those games.
5: They average 12,000 a game. 12,000 a game.
3: That's a good team.
5: All right. They don't care in South Florida.
3: Okay. We got to go.
5: All right.
3: Bump and Stacey are coming up next.
5: High care factor.
3: Yeah. All right. I'm going to calm down. We got to go. We're done for today, bro.
5: Settle down.
3: We'll see you guys tomorrow morning at 6 a.m. Until then, the hay.
5: Enjoy wildlife.
3: Bar. I'm not going. See you, everybody. Guys,

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3: You did.
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0: I had a young woman who was on a new SUV, and she had attachments to her old car because it was her first car, and she was very fiscally responsible. It was almost making her sick. The best path at that point was to let's stop for the night and you go home and take a breath. She came back in the morning and bought the car. She was way happier.
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3: The Mariners dropped their second of three against the Marlins yesterday in a 2-0 loss, their eighth time being shut out this season. 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
3: Here we go now. I'm going to start by saying two non-Mariners related things because we are opening technically with a conversation about the Mariners. Number one, we have a big announcement coming up at 10:30. And number two, I can't wait to get to our reactions to that Bucky Brooks interview with Brock and Salk. Great get to Brock and Salk into Mora in the morning, getting Bucky Brooks on after a controversial 7-10 prediction for the 2026 Seahawks. Diving into that a bit later in the show. Right now, though, Bump, we're starting with trying to figure out what's the biggest issue plaguing the Mariners right now? Seattle dropped the second of a three-game series to the Marlins yesterday. It was their eighth time being shut out, a 2-0 loss, an anemic offense. A two-run deficit shouldn't feel insurmountable. And yet, fairly early in this game, I was like, how are they going to get this done? Like, how's this going to happen? So maybe I've already revealed my answer there, but what's the biggest issue plaguing the Mariners? Is it offense? Is it Dan Wilson in decision making? Is it the bullpen? Is it injuries?
4: It's offense. It's Dan. It's injuries. It's bullpen. It's all the above. It's always a combination of things, right? I could never look at a game, any sport, and say that one thing is the reason why they lost or they've been losing. It's usually a combination of things. But the offense, I'm just looking at, I was going through sets trying to figure out, all right, what do they do at a high clip? What do these guys do at a high clip? Nothing at this point, Stacey.
3: Pitching.
4: No, offensively.
3: Oh, yeah.
4: What do they do offensively at a high clip? They just don't.
3: I wish I could tell you.
4: They don't. I said, all right, well, let's see how many guys we have in the top 100 when it comes to hard hit. Yeah, Julio, Randy, and Young.
3: Okay.
4: Three. How many? We must whiff a lot, right? How many guys in the top 100 when it comes to whiff? Just one in the top 100. Crazy. Barrel percentage. How many we got there? We got three. And then I looked at some of the teams that are projected to go a long ways, right? Mm-hmm. The Dodgers, mm-hmm. Of course, I look at that. That's my second team. And the Dodgers have just as many guys in the hard hit, just as many in the whiff,
3: so
4: just as many
3: luck?
4: Barrel. So it's just, it's bad luck and it's just leaving guys on base. It's the timing of the hits, right? You leave guys on base constantly. 14.12 guys per game. That's 10th most in the league when it comes to leaving guys on base. And right now you're 28th when it comes to hits per game. So you're leaving guys on base. You're not whiffing a lot, but it's the timing of all this stuff, which is all jacked up. And then you get late in the game, so you start to stress, you start to press. But yeah, you're right. The one thing they do well is pitching. But offensively, couldn't find anything at this point.
3: From at Mariners Truther, shout out that person for compiling these stats quickly for me here.
5: What a name.
3: Shout out Mariners Truther for getting this together so I could read it easily here. Mariners offense since June 15. 29th in average, 25th in on base, 30th in slugging. There are 30 teams in baseball. I just want to add that context. 25th in WRC plus, 30th in hits, 30th in home runs. That one, highlight underscore bold. We'll get back to that because that's pretty massive. 30th in RBI and 30th in doubles. They are not slugging. They're not, because they're not slugging, they are quite obviously not getting extra base hits and not getting home runs. Home runs were, I think, maybe the single biggest part of that 8-game win streak that they had. And think about the difference in slash lines, not just more pronounced ones like Rayleigh, between what he did in May and June and what he did, what he did in May and what he did in June. But even smaller ones like Emerson has struggled of late. He's figuring it out. Yeah. I have all the faith in the world that Emerson is going to be a really special player. He's right now figuring out how to respond to the league that's responded to his rookie. Exactly. So then you look at Luke Rayleigh, who hasn't had the power there. Then you look at Naylor, who hasn't really turned it on. I've been encouraged by the more recent ABs we've seen from Cal, but he's still not the Cal you had last year. And you, I mean, if you could snap your fingers and have one thing happen to save this team, it would be either that version of Cal or a second half version of Julio. Single best thing you could get right now. So you're not really getting either. You have seen, I mean, Dom Canzone's been your best bat. Randy's been your best bat as well. And everyone else is worse in June than they were in May and hasn't really showed much of anything so far outside of an electric, you know, game against the Blue Jays with 11 runs.
4: No, they're just not very good. Yeah, it is what it is. We can throw all the numbers out that you won over this and that, or he looks better. Oh, but you know what? He's a rookie. Maybe this guy's going to come around here. This guy's hurt. It is what it is. Offensively, they're just not a very good ball club. And then, insult to injury, we got Cole Young not being aware of the situation and challenging that last strike, who was clearly outside the zone. That is, that's a perfect way to end the game if you're the Mariners, to describe exactly who they've been the past month or so. It's unfortunate, but I still think they can get out of this, right? You know what's crazy? Still in first place.
3: Someone's going to yell at you for saying that.
4: I don't care. It is what it is.
3: The Angels beat the Rangers 13-1.
5: It's still in first place. The new, it's still early.
3: Yes, actually. And you know
4: what? That's what it is.
3: And you know what? Get ready for this. If they go into second, I'm going to go, I mean, they're in second place. They're just a game back. I'm going to start saying it's a game. They're a game back. They're a game and a half back. I don't care because it's still relevant context. It's still reality. But I don't want this team to limp into the playoff spot by virtue of like winning a horrible division. I would like to feel confident that they can get something done. I would like for them to have a bye because they have one of the top two seeds. There is half a season left, but at this point, you kind of know what this offense is and they desperately need help. Let's go to that final point bump because in addition to, oh, they're not slugging. Like if I had to pick right now, they're a home run reliant offense that's not getting home runs. The biggest problem for me plaguing the Mariners right now. But what about mentality or approach or being on the same page? Let's talk about that final AB. So here's Goldie and Ryan's reaction.
6: Can he find a fastball over the plate? Strike, and there's no challenge. And it's a shutout win for the Marlins.
7: We're going to get another look at this lost pitch. Something you thought he was going to be definitely challenging. That pitch on the end. Outside the strike zone, Cole Young decided not to challenge it.
3: Why not challenge? This was Dan Wilson being asked that question after the game.
8: Yeah, I mean, you might as well take a shot there at a challenge. I think sometimes that's not the first thing that pops into your head in that kind of a situation. So you still have to remind yourself sometimes about the ABS.
3: So this is something I wonder moving forward. Is there a conversation then that happened with Cole after that? Now, I would love for Dan to be more transparent with us. Did Dan Wilson, after that moment, after that interview with reporters, tell Cole or tell the team, ideally that would be the case, ideally you're communicating with everyone, hey, this is our plan for late game situations, for when we have one or two ABS challenges remaining, challenge no matter what, or maybe like, hey, everyone has a green light in this situation. Like what's being communicated to the team? Being on the same page, or rather not being on the same page, to me is kind of an underrated issue with the Mariners this year.
4: Of course he had that conversation. He shouldn't have a job if he didn't have that conversation. And if that's the first time he's having that conversation, first off, I'm not calling for Dan's job. Don't go that route. But I'm saying that I think he is a capable manager, and he understands that Cole jacked up in that situation. He's not just going to turn his back, walk away, and let the young man drown. No, that's not what good managers do. That's not what even just the barely competent managers do. If that's the first time he's having that conversation, that's a problem. I sincerely doubt that. I think in this situation, maybe Cole didn't get the tap on the shoulder going out there, the reminder to say, hey, listen, this is the situation, this is how we go. Typically, you want to do that. You want to prepare your guys. Also, as a professional, Cole has to take some responsibility as well and just know the situation. Mm-hmm. You're a pro. You're in the situation. What is it? How many outs? How many challenges do we have? So both are responsible, but I doubt nothing was said. You don't watch your guy fail, go into the dugout, turn your back and walk away as if nothing happened. Somebody coached him up.
3: Everyone's got to be on the same page. And again, someone pointed out, well, Rayleigh had an opportunity before that and didn't do it. Yeah, like it's a less than ideal way to end a game. That individual moment is not why the Mariners are where they are. It feels like yet another thing where you just, some of the injuries feel self-inflicted. Bump, earlier when you said like this just isn't a very good offense, they are on paper. And that's what's so frustrating to a lot of people. If you're texting in and you're going like, I don't even care, you wouldn't be mad if you didn't think they should be better. You'd be excited to have them where they are.
4: I wouldn't say they are on paper. I would say they've shown that they can. Because on paper, Randy and Cole, Luke with bombs are the only ones who really...
3: No, that's what's been happening this year. On paper, you've got a power-hitting catcher. You've got the best center fielder in baseball.
4: It means by reputation, back in their baseball.
3: By stats, by the history that they've done. I mean... Cal had 60 last year, but had 30 per year before that.
4: Yeah, I'm just living in the moment. On paper, they are not very good offensively.
3: They're not.
4: They should be.
3: Yes.
4: But they're not.
3: Exactly. But they should be, is what I'm saying. Like that, like emphasis, that's the disappointing part. And because they should be, it's hard not to look at that final moment from Cole and not to stretch it out over the season and say that some of these mistakes feel self-inflicted. They feel like getting in your own way or not helping yourself. I mean, think about what Cal said the other day. You don't even have to listen to me saying it. Think of Cal after a game the other day saying, we have to play all nine. Compete until the very end. Was that the most competitive way to end a game?
4: That stuff is so weird to me because I think that was just a mistake. Cole made a mistake. He wasn't locked in.
3: That's fair, yeah.
4: Wasn't aware,
3: sure.
4: Right? But with that interview, Cal just threw a whole bunch of cliches out there, man. This is what athletes do after the game. Oh, we got to play a full four quarters. Oh, you know, we got to be locked in. Do you think that in the eighth inning, guys are checked out thinking about their flight?
3: No, I don't.
4: I think they compete. I think that athletes say things just to give us something to talk about. He's answering the question. I doubt anyone out there at the eighth inning checks out and says, I'm done. But I think that the focus needs to be there at all times, right? The base running, obviously Cole Young and his deal right there. But to imply that guys aren't competing for nine innings, I think is a bit much. There's no way these pros are not competing at any level.
3: Maybe
4: go to rec league when you're like 12.
3: I'll say that. I'll push back, I agree, against the idea that a guy, that Cole in that moment goes, I was just ready to leave this game. Like, you have to be... an insane level of competitiveness to like succeed at this level. But then why say that? Like, I don't think it's completely empty language from Cal.
4: I think he's trying to hold his team accountable. But I've done hundreds of those interviews. You just say things to get through the dang interview sometimes. You just lost. You can't go out there and say, we're going to be all right. Because you're playing like, you know what? So he has to give us something. I don't think it's empty, but I also don't think that we take everything they say literally, because they have to do these interviews and they have to answer the question, and he has to hold his team accountable.
3: Okay. So if you think, like I do, that the biggest issue plaguing the Mariners right now, rather than maybe not trying late in games, is just offense, why is the offense an issue?
4: Yeah. You know what? I'm going to go talk to a swing coach. And figure some things out. Well, we listen, with Cal, we know that his timing's all off, and I think we do believe that he's still banged up. He's not 100%.
3: I don't think he's 100%.
4: All right. Obviously, Donovan's not out there. Julio will swing at everything down and away and up and tight. Bad decisions there. Cole's been solid. He leads the teams in RBIs right now. Luke leads the teams in bombs, but he's inconsistent. Mm-hmm. Randy's the most consistent bat you have. Naylor's having one of the worst seasons that he's had in a long time. He's, where is Naylor? He is 13th when it comes to leaving runners on base. There does not execute. And is it swing decisions? Is it health? Is it stress? It's always a combination of things. I wish I had the answer, because then I go down to the boys right now and be like, all right, this is what we got to do. But every athlete has something else going on. It's hard to lump everything together. That's why baseball has all these dang stats, right? It's hard to lump all the athletes together. Everyone has their own issues. It's just going down at the same time.
3: Someone said, I place hitting issues at the feet of Seitzer, their hitting coach. Outside of Edgar, situational hitting is not preached to detriment of the team. I don't know that we know that. I mean, just respectfully, I've never been in the cage getting some work in with Kevin Seitzer. If you have and you have that insight, then let me know. Let me know if Kevin Seitzer is out here telling guys, like, forget about runners in scoring position. Just focus on hitting a home run every at bat. Like, I don't think Kevin is preaching that. And we know that based on what's been reported, that Edgar preaches, like, hit a line drive into center field. Like, that's what you're trying to do. I don't think any hitting coach, and Kevin Seitzer had a really successful career with Atlanta before coming here. I have wondered at times, because this team has consistently been underwhelming offensively, like, is it a hitting philosophy? Is it a hitting staff? But you've had multiple hitting staffs. And you've had quite a few different players cycle through. And not only that, but last year, this team was third in home runs.
4: It could just be execution. When it comes down to it.
3: I think it's execution and you don't have superstars.
4: When it comes down to it, the coaches can only do so much. I can come out. I've told this to you before. On paper, as a coach, I've never lost a football game in my life.
3: That's one of my favorite quotes.
4: Ever. I've never lost one. Now, I've lost plenty on the football field because little Bobby is running the wrong way.
3: And you know
4: when
3: how
4: we practice all week, we got that way. It comes down to execution. I wish we knew what the communication was like. And I don't think you can disregard that, because if your players aren't executing as a coach, I'm going to say, all right, well, what's my communication like? How come little Bobby ran left when I told him to run right all dang week? Maybe I got to say something different. So it's a combination of things, but end of the day, the dudes wearing the uniforms on the diamond need to take responsibility
3: for that. That's facts. I think execution is part of this, and it's that thing of you don't quite know how to critique it because you also really like the players and you know that you need them to perform to get to a World Series. But I think that's part of it. Coming from someone who's played professionally and coached, I think that carries weight, that, like, hey, sometimes it's what the player's doing. Like, when he goes into the box and when he's in that moment, that's no longer Kevin Seitzer. That's no longer Jerry DePoto. It's just him.
4: Like when you take little Lukey to the park, you're like, all right, I hope that I've trained you enough.
3: Right.
4: You ain't going to wild out right
3: exactly.
4: now.
3: Exactly.
4: Go be free.
3: And sometimes he does.
4: Sometimes he does.
3: Sometimes he does. I also think that part of it is the reality of where this team is. When you live where they do with payroll, and by the way, a lot of other teams live there. No one else besides the Dodgers gets to be the Dodgers. You have to do a lot of things well. Like, if you're not going to have the top payroll in baseball and a bunch of future Hall of Famers on your team, but you do have a good team, then you can't mess up the other things.
4: Yeah,
3: gotta be tight defensively. Yeah, so I'm sure we'll get back to this later on the show. By the way, we have a big announcement coming up in less than 15 minutes. Let's get to Headline Rewrites.
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5: Headline number one, Brendan Donovan has not yet begun a rehab assignment, despite the Mariners saying they'd hoped he'd start one on Tuesday. What's the real headline?
3: It's not a setback if you don't call it that.
4: That's true.
3: Mm-hmm.
4: Didn't even start.
3: Yeah, if you just say, no, we're actually sending him to Arizona.
4: Yeah.
3: Yeah.
4: That's unfortunate. He's one of the pieces we're hoping to come back and kind of spark this team a little bit. If you got to wait, you got to wait. Nothing you can do about it. Injuries are unpredictable. So let's get right.
3: Yeah, and hopefully he can, because he was one of Seattle's better hitters when he was here. I think OPSing over 1,000 in April. I can't totally remember. And also was brought here to be a guy when you wanted to add contact to your lineup. It's cool to have home run hitters. I've always pushed back against the idea that, like, you can't be home run reliant. I'm cool with hitting bombs, man. But you did want to round out that offense and have a good guy who could get contact, lead off. And you've never really had that this year.
4: Well, guess what?
3: Your plan didn't work.
4: Ain't doing no bombs, no contact. So it's hard out here.
3: I really hope he can get back out there.
1: Headline Rewrites.
5: Line two, last week's Mexico versus England World Cup match drew 45 million viewers in the U.S., making it the most watched soccer game in American history. USA Belgium got 42 million across all platforms. What's the real headline?
3: We can't even catch up in the ratings.
4: Yeah.
3: Come on.
4: Hey, big ups to the Latino community. They was watching.
3: They lifting it up.
4: It was deep. But I'll take it. I mean, that shows that there's some interest. And I think that's what this country needs, is more interest in the game and more investment in youth. I read a clip I heard. It made so much sense. It said the good soccer clubs in this country are usually in the suburbs. You got to get into the dense population so you have more shots at grabbing one of the better athletes. Well, I'm not saying there aren't great athletes in the suburbs, but, you know, you're in an area with 200,000. You go to an area with 800,000. It's just simple math, right? There's a lot of things this country needs to do, but sparking interest is one of them. It's unfortunate that you know, the worst part is you probably got that guy or girl who never watches soccer to watch that Belgium game and was like, okay, I'm not watching this.
3: Totally.
4: It's you lost some people there, but numbers were high.
1: Headline rewrites.
5: Headline three, turns out Christian Pulisic actually was injured. He sustained a bone bruise and a microfracture of his lower leg, and he will be sidelined for several weeks. What's the real headline?
3: Us hearing this news feels like the result of an ego bruise that might be being felt right now.
4: You want to see the x-rays? Show me the x-rays.
3: Calling for the x-rays.
5: HIPAA violation.
3: That's exactly what that is. Curtis, did you say that there was some exclusive audio that was also uncovered?
5: Yeah, this is actually from halftime of USA's loss to Belgium.
3: This
5: is Mauricio Pochettino talking to Christian Pulisic after he pulled himself from the game.
10: What the hell's wrong with you? Put your gear on. I said put your gear on.
11: The doc told me I can't play.
10: Yeah, I know. You got a bad bruise. You know what? Put your street clothes on, because I got no time for quitters. Bruise on the leg is a hell of a long way from the heart.
3: Is that TMZ? How'd you get that?
5: The stadium's just down the road.
3: Okay.
5: I had the locker room wired.
3: You were just back there.
5: Yeah, I was like...
3: You had it wired.
5: Yeah, I was like, wow. I got to get this audio.
3: Yeah, that's crazy.
5: There's no lengths I won't go to as a producer.
3: Here's what I want to clarify. I don't think Christian Pulisic is faking an injury. Like, I think that that's real. But I think a lot of what people like Landon Donovan, Tim Howard, and Carly Lloyd, and a ton of people have been talking about over the last couple days, Bump, as you know, is about the tone and the approach and the attitude. It's not about, hey, we don't think you were really hurt. It's about, it doesn't feel like this loss hurt you.
4: Yeah, it doesn't feel like you wanted it enough. And maybe that's not his personality, but if you're a leader of a squad, I mean, you got to put yourself out there a little bit and show some passion. Show the same passion that all these fans showed during the World Cup supporting you. That's all everybody wants, is to feel like you care. And maybe he does care, but it rubbed a lot of people the wrong way, including myself. I want my guy to come out and be dang near tears, man. Like, I let you guys down. But no, he seemed like he was ready to go to Cabo or something.
3: I couldn't tell if I was being unfair. Like it rubbed me the wrong way, and I couldn't tell if that was me not understanding the complexities of actually being a professional athlete and feeling that much pressure, and that sometimes, like, everything you say is going to get nitpicked. And I was like, am I being unfair? Like, why do you have to be upset the way I want you to be upset? But, like, the fact that other notable players, former players, have talked about it. You know what I mean? I find it interesting that a lot of really prominent people have spent the last week talking about this, Bump.
5: It was the look of relief on his face rather than a look of devastation following that loss that did not sit right with a lot of people, myself included. Like, dude, this is it, man. This might be your best shot at going deep into this tournament.
4: It's because we grew up on Jordan, Kobe, Tiger. Like, these greats, they're devastated when they don't get it done. They show a different kind of passion. Maybe, how old is he, 27? Maybe I'm just an old 40-year-old man, and this is the way the youngsters are now. I don't connect. But, I feel Carly Lloyd, Landon Donovan, Tim Howard, they all came out and said something.
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8: I told you we have a big announcement, and here it is. 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

0: The Kirby Moore era.
1: Let's go.
0: I know. Okay, so we have a lot of stuff to cover here, but first, we just wanted to welcome you, talk about how excited we are for this partnership, and for, I think, serving a Coug fan base in Western Washington, too.
1: It's huge. First off, thanks for having me back. I'm a repeat guest now. This is awesome.
0: So friend of the show.
1: Friend of the show. This is huge for us as we continue this. One, the launch of the Pac-12, which is huge. We're back, baby. Here we go. And to continue to try and find ways to broaden our fan base, give access, give insight, to put football and men's basketball, the live action, pre-game, post-game, then have some content with Coach Moore on a weekly basis. We've got to continue to find ways to give access and put that content. What better way to do that with the premier Seattle media outlet? We're ready to go.
2: Why was it important that you guys have a footprint out here on the West Side?
1: We've got such a large amount of our fan base out here, alumni out here. We want everybody to get to Pullman as often as they possibly can. But we try and find ways to bring the Cougs to the West Side, make sure we're meeting our fan base where they are. We want them in Pullman 6-7 Saturdays a year, certainly. We got to get over here. We got to meet that market. There's still some Cougs that we haven't been able to access to. And this is ways to get it on the airways this way, share what we're doing, share the good news. Mm-hmm. And this was critical to that.
2: Yeah.
0: I'll say this. Now, John, I've made it clear as a Husky, you know what I mean, that we can be friends. I'm so glad to have you back on the show. But here's why I actually do love this partnership. There are so many Cougs in my life. It's overwhelming. I mean, my co-host and friend Michael Bumpus, my boss is a Coug. They're everywhere in this building. Over half of my fantasy football team are Cougs.
1: Let's go.
0: It's incredible. So when I learned of this partnership, I thought, oh my God, my phone's going to be blowing up. I'm going to have all my Coug friends, because I'm a Husky. I can find stuff. You know what I mean? I can find content here easily, but I feel like there's a market that's not being served here. Like most of my friends, but also a ton of sports fans here that are diehard Mariners fans, diehard Seahawks fans, coming here for the home of both teams, looking for the latest on the Cougs.
1: Yeah, now we're right next to those premier franchises on a weekly basis, if not more so. This is a show that we listen to, you all specifically, often. We talk about it as Coug fans. I need to make sure I give a shout out. Kathy's been incredible to work with. Kyle and Arlene, two tremendous Cougs as well. This building is crawling with Cougs, and that's what made this partnership so awesome. I need to give a shout out to Kevin with Playfly, who helps us with our media, multimedia assets and access. They were wonderful in helping make this deal come to fruition. We've got a lot of things, a lot of momentum right now. We've got to continue to stack these, and I think we've got the team in place that's doing it.
2: Well, we're going to talk to Coach Moore once a week during the season. I believe Tuesdays at 12:30. Am I correct? Mm-hmm. Tuesdays at 12:30. And, you know, football, it kind of sets the tone for the year. So tell me just about Kirby and what he's been doing with the squad.
1: Oh, Coach Moore has been awesome. He understands WSU. You know, growing up as a local guy, obviously in the Prosser Tri-Cities area, he came in, hit the ground running in December, and he's been full of gas. They finally have a little break here in July. Let the student athletes take a little bit of a break. Let some of the coaches take a little bit of a break. But you know, winter workouts into spring ball, there's really not an off season technically anymore for these coaches or their student athletes. And he's been a tremendous partner. He understands the culture, gets the bigger picture. And like you said, football sets the tone. Football sets the tone for our university as a whole and the impact that it can have. You know, we open up against a regional Big Ten school on Sunday on NBC, and there's going to be millions of eyeballs on that.
0: Yeah.
1: And that's the reach, and that's a tone setter for us. And we can't wait. That's a tremendous opportunity.
0: So like Bump said, Tuesdays at 12:30, Cougs Weekly with Kirby Moore. We can't wait. I haven't talked a ton to him. I'm sure you have. You're obviously plenty more familiar with your program. I've also been cautioned. I can never say a former Coug. I also have to say with Cougs.
1: There's no former. You're just a Coug.
0: Exactly. Now I know. Okay, so give me some advice here, John. Like, tell me something about Kirby to help me out with these interviews. I mean, tell us a bit about him.
1: There's no more genuine human I think I've ever interacted with. He's so family centric. You know, his family's around the program all the time. Obviously his dad's back. His brother, Kellen, a head coach in the NFL, has been back with the program. He cares, and he cares not just about results. He cares about the process and the journey. He is so motivated to, again, he wants to win. He wants to win, but he also wants to make sure that these young men are set up for the next phase of their life. Mm-hmm. So he talks about chasing two dreams, the football dream and then whatever comes next. And he means them. I get to listen to, you know, their team meetings, I get to watch their workouts and just be around. Obviously he's a motivator, and he gets after these guys in a way that they believe in him and he believes in them. And that's not just from him, but the way he's assembled his staff, you know, there's veterans, there's young energy, there's former Cougs in there, and it's an energetic group, and he sets the tone, and they believe in it, and you can watch it in action.
2: So obviously we're going to air the football games here, men's basketball games as well, but women's hoops is going to be on the app. How important was it to get the basketball program some visibility too?
1: Huge. I mean, there's such a huge following both on the men's and women's side over here. Believe in what both of those programs are doing too. Obviously, it's a new era as far as how these rosters are set. The portal age, NIL, rev share age. We've had some transition in our men's basketball program from a personnel, from a student athlete standpoint, but really fired up about the kids that we brought in. There's a lot of talent, a lot of grit in that locker room. Coach Etheridge, she's a proven winner. There's a lot of veterans coming back on that squad too. So I think there's a lot of stuff to root for on the hardwood this year.
0: I'm also going to do my shameless pitch right now, but it's because I mean it. If you are a Coug listening, not only should you be incredibly elated, but if you do not have the Seattle Sports app, like we said, that's where you're going to be able to find these games. Obviously, on the airwaves, Seattle 10, 7:10 a.m. Seattle Sports. But the Seattle Sports app is free. You're going to be able to find these games. Like Bump said, women's hoops also going to be on there along with men's basketball and football. And you can also find interviews. That's where we're going to house the Cougs Weekly with Kirby Moore. Any additional conversations we have with John, come a friend of the show. It's not leaving now. You're with us. You're stuck with us. Okay, fantastic. Obviously, any articles that we have. So you can also find SeattleSports.com content through the app. So latest on recaps for games, fun interviews we have. Tell us a bit about some of these stories that you're excited to be able to share as the Cougs.
1: Well, I think the story is the key mark there, because in the age of college athletics that we are, and we were able to retain 80% of our student athletes. There's a thought out there that everybody's leaving. No, there's no loyalty. Well, we retained 4 out of every 5 Cougs. That's a big deal. But they're still in an age where, you know, we need to be able to tell the stories about what's, you know, under the helmet or behind the mask or whatever it is, because there's still a lot more to these student athletes that are here than what you just see in competition. What are they chasing, you know, collegiately or academically? What do they want to do after? Where do they come from? And this is an opportunity for us to tell those stories, humanize it a little bit, and that's where you kind of tug on the heartstrings, and that's what we're here for, to rally around them, to serve them the best, and we can do that through these channels.
2: It's kind of cool to feel like Wazoo is the big brother in this conference now. You're bringing everyone in to kind of join what we never left. What's that experience been like getting to know some of these new ADs and coaches?
1: It's a great group. They're pushing each other. There are already some rivalries that exist, whether just on the field or as we try and continue to push as institutions. They're all motivated to win. There's not going to be a night off. Doesn't matter the sport.
2: Right.
1: There's competition every night. I think it finally gives some stability to our fan base for other schools to cheer against. We're ready for that on a consistent basis, sport in and sport out. They're going to push each other. And getting to the launch date, this July 1, to rebuild, that was certainly a big mark on the calendar. But we're not here just to participate or just to attend. We want to lead it. We want to dominate it. And that's what our student-athletes feel. So we preach up and down the hallways. We want to lead them from the front. We've said that from the beginning, even during this two-year grace period that we had. But now it's here. Now it's time to perform. And we're ready to do it.
0: And we're going to be bringing you those stories and those games here on 7:10 a.m. Seattle Sports, the Seattle Sports app. One thing I'll say finally is I've always been a little bit jealous of this, I'll tell you. Bump has always said, and this is a guy from L.A. who found a home in Pullman, and you've always said, I love Pullman.
2: Love it.
0: And what I wonder and have wondered is how many Cougs here, and again, we've got a ton of them. I'm looking at a couple back here in the control room, is how many Cougs here when they're in Seattle and, you know, they've got their families and jobs and a life that they've established for themselves here, still kind of think back and go, man, I wish I could still have that feeling of home here on the West Coast. And now you guys are helping them feel that, which is very cool.
1: All the ways we can bring connection, to give them what they experienced there, the formative years, the memories that were made there. And this is awesome to look in that control room and see how many people are in there. That's pretty awesome. It means something. You can tell how important it is, how important Pullman is. And again, as much as we want people to get back there, we also understand they got some lives that they got to lead to. And as much as we can bring them out here, we try and get out here in person as much as we can. And if there's places we need to go and places we need to be, let us know. We want to be there. But when we can't always be there, this is the best thing for it to happen.
2: Yep.
0: 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Thanks, John.
2: Go Cougs.
1: Go Cougs.
0: Coming up next, we always talk about how the Seahawks are disrespected, but are we doing the disrespecting this time around? That's next.
3: It's a new era for Washington State Cougars athletics.
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3: 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The Cougs have never been covered like this.
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0: From the 253, so did Stacy take Bump on a field trip to the Apple Store to get Bump's account sorted? No. No, Bump did not take me with him to the Apple Store. And Matt, do you know how many days Bump's been without a phone? Do you want to guess?
22: We on 5 right now?
0: We're on 5.
2: Since Sunday, yeah.
0: Yeah.
2: Yeah, something like that.
0: How are you functioning?
2: I'm good. I'm actually good.
0: Do you feel actually better?
2: The withdrawals passed after the second or third day.
22: Your skin has a new glow to it.
0: Yeah, what do you even
22: it's like
0: do
22: a
0: now?
22: Detox.
0: Like watch TV or like what do you do without a phone?
2: I still have my iPad, and if anyone really needs to get a hold of me, that is DM me. So there's still some communication going, but as of 9 o'clock, I had 18 hours until they will unlock my phone.
0: So, wow. So we're on a countdown.
2: We're on a countdown.
0: Yeah. Yeah.
22: So it's, at 2 a.m.
2: Yeah.
22: You can unlock your phone.
2: I'm setting my alarm on my iPad and I'm going to wake up and unlock that thing.
0: If anyone needs to text Bump or say anything to Bump, around 2:30 a.m. is when you can reach him.
2: Don't do that.
0: Curtis and I, knowing that you haven't been able to check your phone, have been flooding the group chat, by the way. I just wanted you to know that.
22: Yesterday, we were like, oh, man, Bob can't read this, but he's going to get so many notifications.
0: We want you to know we've been spamming the thread, knowing that once you get your phone back, it's just going to light up.
22: You're going to get these notifications that, like, on Monday, we had a pre-recorded interview.
0: Uh-huh.
22: It's like, well, that's since passed.
0: It's going to be all of our thoughts from the two Mariners games that have happened so far, and presumably the series finale when you won't have it. So
22: it's like a running diary.
0: Yeah, you'll be joining us for the Rays series, so we can't wait to have you back. We have been spending a big part of the offseason talking about how the Seahawks have been disrespected, and I don't think that it's a lame conversation or unfair or unfounded. I mean, they're not favored to win the NFC West, and this is coming off of winning a Super Bowl. But there might be an area where, like, shame on us, because have we been not paying enough due respect to Leonard Williams? Jeremy Fowler's ESPN feature that comes out every single year, ranking the top 10 at different positions based on information and votes from like actual executives around football, has Leonard Williams number one on top defensive tackle ratings. Shout out Big Cat, first of all. And secondly, should we be talking way more about Leonard Williams?
2: Yeah, we should. I mean, I feel like I have. I feel like locally we do.
0: I haven't. Then I'll take the fail here.
2: We talk about Leo, but I don't think we talked about him like this.
0: Not like this.
2: The best D tackle in the game. I figured he'd be at least top five for sure.
0: Yes.
2: And this is coming off a season where he didn't have the numbers that he had the previous years, but his impact was crazy. I mean, when the first thing you do when you click on the NFL tab on ESPN, the first article says how our Super Bowl roster was built by Barnwell, and there's a picture of Leo right there. Like, that's how important this guy is. He does the dirty work. He takes on the double teams. He cleans stuff up for the linebackers, and he does it with a smile on his face and with an intensity that's that can't be replaced.
0: Now tell me what you think of this, because as part of Jeremy Fowler's ranking, he has a quote from an anonymous NFL coordinator who said, quote, he, Leonard Williams, was the most important player on that Super Bowl team.
2: Yeah, that says a lot. The team with Emeritus, with Jones, with Spoon.
0: I mean, think offensively, JSN.
2: I mean, but when you, Even with JSN's year, when you think of the Seahawks, do you automatically go offense or do you go defense?
0: Defense.
2: I go defense. Mm-hmm. I think most people do. No disrespect to JSN, the best season we've ever seen.
0: No,
2: the
0: actually,
2: Seahawks.
0: Disrespect to JSN. Bulletin board material, though.
2: Bulletin board. Keep that chip on your shoulder. No, I think Seattle is at its best when it's led by the defense. And he's the guy who makes everyone's job that much better. When you can be dominant on the defensive line, mm-hmm. the second and third levels reap all of the benefits. So I would agree. I think Nick Amari is more versatile. I think Spoon brings a different type of energy. I think Jay Love is the commander in the back, make sure everyone's in place. But when it comes down to wrecking a game, mm-hmm. messing up timing, you got to go with Leo.
0: And where can Leo and the Seahawks defense get even better, which is crazy to say, in 2026? This is what he had to say back in June.
1: I mean, I think just adapting to moving pieces. That's something about our defense that makes it great is we try to hold the pen last in all situations. So, you know, again, like we've been learning each other for like the last 2 years. You know, going on Mike's third year here, people should have more of a grasp of the way he calls defenses, what type of defenses he's calling in certain situations. So allowing us to play ahead of the snap pretty much is going to make, you know, the more we diagnose the defense and get used to all those moving pieces and changes, it's going to just allow us to play that much faster.
0: Leonard Williams and the defense was so good in 2025, basically wire to wire by DVOA, the best defense in football, that I just kind of assumed heading into this year they wouldn't be as good. And it wasn't because I don't think Seattle can get to a Super Bowl, but it's just like, God, that's going to be so hard to repeat. It's the same approach I had for Cal, where I'm like, he's not going to hit 60 home runs, and that's okay. But is there a world where the defense can improve in certain areas or where they can be just as good?
2: Well, as you were talking, I'm looking up just their takeaways. I mean, when it comes to interceptions, they were fifth. When it comes to fumble recoveries, all right, they're down a little bit, but you know, that's a lot of stuff has happened for fumble recoveries. Total takeaways, they're 1, 2, 3, 4, 5, 6 in the league. I think what Leo described will enhance all of these numbers. Because when you understand pre-snap movement and you can anticipate what an offense is going to do, you have a head start. You aren't being caught by surprise. Every week an offense is going to do something that you haven't seen before, but for the most part, if you can diagnose and narrow down the probabilities of a play, now your guys are really flying around and making plays. So everything that Leo said will enhance the major numbers that we look at. But I'm sure there are incentives that they have within mm-hmm. the building that we don't even know about.
0: I still am so surprised that Leonard Williams came in at number one. Not because he's not incredible, but just that he's getting that kind of praise. And you know what, Bump? Maybe it's more telling that he's number one on a list that's been assembled by GMs and coordinators and coaches mm-hmm. all off the record rather than just kind of like fan votes.
2: Or writers and analysts and stuff.
0: Exactly. Yeah. People that are on the outside. These are uh-huh. people inside football front offices and coaching rooms.
2: Yeah.
0: These are executives. These are not me and my friends and anyone at like NFL.com or whatever. It's people that know football and saying something like, this is a veteran NFC defensive coach. You can line him up in front of the right tackle, the right guard, the center, the left guard, the left tackle. He can beat them all. He's always had a game changing ability and he's putting it all together now, which is also fascinating because he's not traditionally like in the prime of his career age wise. It's so cool to think that he's getting even better.
2: You know, that has something to do with his environment, too.
0: Yeah.
2: You know, the coaching. Mike McDonald knows how to use that man. And big ups to him. That means he's taking care of his body, too, mm-hmm. making sure he's doing what he's supposed to do.
0: Yeah, I would imagine. He seems like someone that has a lot of acai bowls, which are actually really high in sugar, but a great source of vitamin C. I know. I love acai bowls. This is my problem is I just discovered them. It's my new personality. Actually, no, it's not my new personality, but it was a while ago. Matt, have you ever had an acai bowl?
4: If I say yes, will you stop saying the words acai bowl?
0: Probably.
2: Acai?
4: Sure, I have.
0: Okay. Today's pitching matchup brought to you by Eastside Acai Side Exterminators. Bryce Miller squares off against Miami's Jansen Junk in today's series finale against the Marlins. Seattle looking to avoid a sweep here. 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So naturally, Rock and Salk had to have him on this morning. Hear what he had to say next.
3: It's a new era for Washington State Cougars athletics.
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0: The Mariners dropped their second of three against the Marlins yesterday in a 2-0 loss, their eighth time being shut out this season. Bryce Miller gets the start in a series finale today. 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
9: Here we go now.
0: Bucky Brooks found himself in hot water earlier this week when he predicted the 2026 Seahawks would go 7-10. If you were wondering about his predictions for the 49ers and Rams, yes, I did look them up. He has the Rams going 13-4, the 49ers second in the NFC West at 10-7. So naturally. Rock and Saul, shout out to them for booking this interview. Mora getting Bucky on right away. They had Bucky on to go, hey, why 7-10? Why cut that win total in half? So let's go over some of his reasoning.
10: One, the division is hard. But before we go to the division, this is the thing I think everyone has to understand. And the 12s have been through this before. It is really hard after you win a title to sustain yourself the next year. Normally the next year you come back because there are a few different things. There's some natural complacency that seeps in. The team is never the same. And the energy that you face from everybody is drastically different. With a team that's still on the young side, the maturity that is required to handle that, that's going to be a lot early.
0: Okay, I've got a couple, three of these together. So here's the second. He talked about what the Seahawks lost.
10: And then when the changes that you have, Clint Kubiak, who I think is one of the top five play callers in ball, he disappears. You lose the Super Bowl MVP and Kenneth Walker. You have some change that, to me, I just wonder, can you capture lightning in the bottle all over again in a division that is increasingly tougher with the Niners and the Rams loading up?
0: Asked especially what he didn't like or what makes him question outside of just losing Kubiak and Walker, he said that they relied a ton on JSN.
10: But I do have concerns about the offense. One, that was so heavily reliant on one man, JSN, accounting for 44% of the receiving production, and then an unknown at running back.
0: So, again, thinks the division is really tough. It's hard to repeat as a Super Bowl champion. It's hard to catch lightning in a bottle twice in a tough NFC West. You've lost Kubiak, Walker, and JSN was 44% of your offense last year. Your thoughts?
2: I don't think those aren't valid points, right? I think JSN was a big part of the offense. I think that you are going to be looked at differently. I think maybe three-quarters of the way through the season, teams were looking at the Hawks differently. Like, okay, they're for real. I don't think he's completely off with his concerns, but I think he's off with thinking that all of those concerns will come to light and affect this team in such a negative way that they go 7-2.
0: Mm-hmm.
2: Only 20% of Super Bowl winning teams have a losing record or a record at 500. So you're saying that this Seahawks team is going to do something that the Chiefs didn't do, Philly didn't do, Tampa didn't do, Rams didn't do, right? He's looking at those teams, not necessarily looking at those teams, but he's saying that essentially the Hawks are going to be the first team in about 5 to 6 Super Bowl winning champions teams to do that, which I just don't think is going to happen. I do respect the 49ers. I think their roster's on point. When they're healthy, they're good, got good coaching. I respect the Rams as well. But why not respect Mike McDonald and the Seahawks at the same light? And he talks about the concern with JSM. I think that JSN going for 1,700 yards last season and being a focal point this year is going to our focal point with other defenses. It's just going to enhance this offense because now we talked about AJ. AJ is going to shine more. We'll see what the running back situation looks like. I think Jadarn is going to be okay. We've seen running backs ball out. Cooper Kupp's going to shine more. Rasheed's going to shine more. It's just going to provide opportunity for other people to make plays. And when you look at the playmakers, I'm okay with him. Torrey Horton's going to get back too.
0: Mm-hmm.
2: So I get what he's saying. Mm-hmm. The logic makes sense. These are the concerns, but I don't agree that those concerns are going to make this team a 7-10 team.
0: I completely agree. If Bucky Brooks said, I don't think the Seahawks are repeating as Super Bowl champions, and then he listed all of these reasons, I'd have zero issue with mm-hmm. it. Zero issue. If he said, I don't think they're going to repeat as Super Bowl champions because it's a tough division, because it's incredibly hard to do in general, and it's been very rare, because JSN accounted for so much of their offense last year, and I don't love the receiver depth behind them, and they've got questions at offensive coordinator and in the running back room. I just don't see them going 14 wins again and getting to a Super Bowl. I'd be like, you know what, Bucky? That's fair. Mm. That's totally fair. But you're right. He didn't say, I don't think they'll be Super Bowl champs. He said, I think they're going to cut that win total in half. He said, I think they're going to go 7-10. 7-10? You're not in the playoffs.
2: No.
0: So you think they go from being in a Super Bowl to missing the playoffs to being third in the NFC West? That feels like a statement. It feels like a statement that there's something about this team last year that you truly do not believe in. And I feel like that's evident when he says, it's hard to catch lightning in a bottle twice. And that's where I kind of paused. Lightning in a bottle is a catcher hitting 60 home runs. That's trying to catch lightning in a bottle where it's like, oh, what if that was the window? What if that was the time for the Mariners? That's lightning in a bottle. Lightning in a bottle might even be a wide receiver getting 1,800 yards. Lightning in a bottle is something you're probably not going to see again. Lightning in a bottle does not explain what made the Seahawks so great last year. There's always luck involved with getting to a Super Bowl no matter what. But you also had a defense full of like first and second rounders and Pro Bowlers and all pros and a defensive coordinator turned head coach who had proven that he could succeed at the collegiate and pro levels, dominating by means of being a good defense. Like I yeah. Lightning in a bottle, or was it really good players and a great coach?
2: I'm with you when it comes to that lightning in a bottle statement, because you still have the majority of your talent coming back. You lose some pieces. Every team loses pieces, but you still have the majority of your team coming back, and you have some cool additions as well.
0: Mm-hmm.
2: It just sounds like he didn't believe what happened last year. It sounds like he might be one of the people who thought that that 2-point conversion won the Super Bowl for them, as Shefty said on one of the ESPN programs. He's just not a believer. And you don't have to believe. You believe what you want to in this world. Mm-hmm. But if you're just looking at the evidence, right, every year Mike McDonald has gotten better and better. He's bringing in a new coordinator. We'll see how that works out. And that's the thing, too. He didn't even mention the coordinator. Did he mention the coordinator? Okay.
0: Yeah, I got some more stuff.
2: All right, good for Bucky mentioning the coordinator. I was going to say, if you didn't even mention the coordinator, I'm really not buying in.
0: That's the second thing I'm going to play here.
2: All right, go for it.
0: Well, let me get to this first. I'm glad that you also kind of, like, your ears perked up with lightning in a bottle, too. Because it did that for Brock and Salk.
2: Yeah.
0: And they said, well, what do you mean lightning in a bottle? Can you explain that a little bit more?
10: So when I talk about the lightning in the bottle, I think from the outside, out of the Pacific Northwest, there was an expectation that when the Seattle Seahawks played the L.A. Rams, given the way the Rams had handled Cam Donald and those things, there was an expectation that the Rams were going to go to the Super Bowl. I live in L.A. In L.A., they feel like they tricked that game off more so than Seattle. I'm not saying they're right or not, but that's the feeling that exists outside of the Pacific Northwest. And so when I look at it, when I talk about catching lightning in a bottle, that was not a sign of disrespect, but they got hot and played their best ball when they needed to. I just recognize that that division is very formidable, and they're going to have to be at their best to be able to knock off those other two other teams that we talked about at the top of the West.
0: Again, I feel like that works for like a middling baseball team that goes on a stretch of 10 wins or whatever. That's catching lightning in a bottle, getting hot at the right time. Rocktober is catching lightning in a bottle and getting hot at the right time. This was just two really good teams, quite literally the 1-2 teams in DVOA going at it. Seattle won, and yeah, the Rams tricked it off in that they gave up a 16-point lead. That is tricking it off. I mean, you had Jared Verse talking about how they tricked it off and how they took their foot off the gas and like that they kind of blamed themselves. But you also need a good team to take advantage of it. Seattle was not a middling, like, wild card team that beat up on a contender because they got lucky and the contender let it go. These were the two best teams in football.
2: And they came to the house and got smacked again. Not smacked, but got beat again.
0: Thank you. It's in, like, a different way with Sam Darnold going off.
2: Yeah, like, why are we... That Thursday night game holds so much weight to some people.
0: Yes.
2: And football was played after that game, right? More opportunities to win or lose games happen after that game. And you know what the Seahawks didn't do? They did not lose.
0: Again.
2: They didn't lose. You know what the Rams did? They lost. They lost a game, maybe even two.
0: No one talks about that.
2: Yeah, it's like, why do we ignore just the flaws or the hiccups that the Rams have had? And I'm saying this with all due respect. I know football. I know the Rams are going to be a good team this year, but they still lost a game after we beat them. So it's, but it's just the, I said it yesterday, it's the identity of the team. People aren't buying in. They're not buying enough stock, at least nationally, to the Seahawks quite yet. Even though you have a quarterback that's won 14 games back-to-back seasons with two different coordinators, you have a defense that was better every, what, the past two seasons, and you have some pieces coming back. I get the concern. You don't have to think they're going to win a division. Mm-hmm. You don't have to think they're going to win a Super Bowl, but 7-10 is it's a bad place to start. Not to say it can't happen. Anything can happen in football. Guys get hurt. Understand that. But you start at 7-10 is what gets me.
0: Yeah, it doesn't feel based on football things so much as it does perception about a team getting lucky. I know that you said it would be fair to be worried about a new offensive coordinator, that was something you could be like, you know what, I understand that take. So let's get to what Bucky said about a new offensive coordinator, Brian Fleury.
10: How does he continue to get JSN unlocked when the defenses have now studied what he did going from outside to inside last year? Now we get a sense of what he is. Here's how we're going to handle it. What are your answers? What is Cooper Kupp and Rashid Shaheed? What do they do in roles where they're going to need to complement and support him? All those tight ends are Rojo and Barner and all those guys. Like, how does all of this come together? And it's easy to say, hey, we're going to pick up where we left off. Last year, we're going to go roll. But I learned from Coach Holmgren and those other guys, whatever we did last year, we got to start all the way back over. This year, we got to redo it.
0: All right, what do you think of that take? He's hesitant about the Seahawks offense, not because they don't have a talented guy with JSN, but because they have to start over with Brian Fleury.
2: They're not, they're starting over as far as the offensive coordinator, but we've heard sound and read and spoke to folks. What did Brian Fleury say he was going to do? I'm going to come in and learn their offense and their language to make it easier on them. I'm not going to come in and change this whole thing up. Now I'm going to add some pieces to it. I'm going to add some things. Yes, for sure. But I think that the third time around, Mike McDonald knows what he's looking for. He will not have another Ryan Grubb situation. He will not hire a guy who goes completely against his philosophy and they aren't clicking. He hired a guy and probably had this conversation. We need you to come in, learn this offense, put your little spice on it as well, but make the transition easier. It's easier for one guy to learn a whole new language than 40 something guys on offense. So I still want to see what Brian Fleury does, but to say they're starting all over, I think is misleading because he's literally using the same language that they used last year.
0: Now, if I were to say, guess the first player someone mentions when they're doubting the Seahawks.
2: Sam.
0: Of course.
2: Yeah.
0: So let's wrap up with this cut from Bucky Brooks looking at the quarterback.
10: Everybody goes and says, hey, we can do it. But look, I looked it up. Only 7 quarterbacks have led back-to-back Super Bowl run. Like John Elway is the last guy to pull that off. And that's 97-98 in terms of being able to win it. When we think about the teams going on a dynastic run, right, the Kansas City Chiefs did it. They went 5 and 6 years, but 3 of those were wins. But the common denominator with the teams that have done those kinds of things is, what do you feel about the quarterback? Mm-hmm. And so do we feel like Sam Darnold has arrived to the point where we're talking about an unquestioned top 5 quarterback? Because if you look at all the other quarterbacks that did it, all those guys pretty much have gold jackets.
0: I mean, sure, Patrick Mahomes, Tom Brady, Elway, like the guys that you're looking at are Hall of Fame guys. That list has also almost included a few others. Mm-hmm. And again, I really want to stress this. Bucky didn't make the prediction that the Seahawks just wouldn't get to a Super Bowl. He said they'd be 7-10. And I feel like all of his, and I love Bucky Brooks. I think he's a great analyst. I feel like all of his answers were about why he doesn't buy the Seahawks as a Super Bowl contender or as a Super Bowl winner.
2: Mm-hmm.
0: And none of them were about why he thinks the Seahawks are going to miss the playoffs.
2: Yeah. If he would have talked about maybe like the schedule.
0: Or like the rest of the NFC, maybe he'd be like, I think the Eagles and the Lions are going to be so unbelievably like good.
2: If he highlighted other teams and what the competition is going to be like and said, well, I like this matchup here, I like that matchup there, then maybe that 7-10 could hold more weight when I'm evaluating what he's saying. Mm-hmm. But no, I you know what I think? I think he threw 7-10 out there and he doesn't really believe it.
0: Yeah.
2: You know, there are times where I'll go back and listen to a show. I'd be like, a week later, I don't believe that. My thoughts have changed on that because of research or because of conversations or whatnot. But because he has a platform that he does have, he has to kind of stand on it. But if you listen to what he's saying, how he's describing the situation, it sounds like he's kind of backpedaling just a little bit.
0: I totally agree. Someone said it sounds like his take is you can't get better, so you must get worse. Yeah. That he thought they were as good as they'll ever be, got a little bit lucky, and that he doesn't have enough faith in the pieces to repeat.
2: Mm-hmm.
0: Again, Bucky, you got to be ready to defend the point that the Seahawks are going to be a non-playoff team. Uh-huh. You have to be ready to defend that take, because this is not, oh, I think they're going to get 12 wins, but the Rams are going to edge them out. This is you saying they're going to be have a losing record, a worse record that they've had, I mean, in 10-plus years.
2: Hey, I respect him coming on a Seattle show and taking the heat, though.
0: That's true. Let's get to Four Down Territory.
3: This is Four Down Territory, going inside the game with former Seahawks and Coug wide receiver Michael Bumpus.
0: First down, 2 days in a row, you got Brady on your mind. Why is he, and I hate to say this, right again?
2: He's right again. He said wide receivers are like the Real Housewives, like the drama that they bring sometimes.
0: I love Real Housewives.
2: And I was like, yeah, you're right. Because all the things that he said is absolutely true. He said, you know, you're going to have a number one receiver who might get 11 targets one game, 11 targets the next game, then three. And then that game he has three, he's going to be upset. He's going to walk around with his head down, pouting a bit or whatnot. And he's absolutely right. Most or some receivers are like that. And the reason, and he also said this, the reason why they're like that, he says, I get it. But the reason why they're like that is because the ball has to be snapped. The linemen have to block. The defense has to be right. I got to make the right read and make the right throw. He says most of the times they're running routes and not seeing the football. They're about 60 to 65 plays in a football game. And maybe half of those or more than half of those are pass plays. We'll call it 30 to 40 plays. And if a number one receiver gets three targets out of 30 to 40 plays that he's running down the field, he might have a little attitude. It's such a dependent position. This is why you get those diva receivers. He didn't like say it's okay, but he says that he gets it. Mm-hmm. And it's his job to make sure that they understand there are going to be days like this. You're going to get three targets. But end of the day, if you're number one, you're going to get 100 receptions. So just hang in there and keep things going. I like the way he said it. Brady right once again.
0: Second down. Brady, the analyst and the personality, pretty likable.
2: Yeah.
0: Who will be on the interior D-line along with Big Cat next year?
2: Byron Murphy. He was honorable mention on this one. He's going to be on that list next year. I really believe it. Should have been a Pro Bowler this year. Mm-hmm. Firmly believe it. I saw him a day or two after the Pro Bowl list was released on the huddle on Thursdays. Dapped him up and said, snub. He said, most definitely. I think he's figured something out, and he gets to learn from Leo. They're two different kind of football players when it comes to their stature and what they're best at, but you're still learning from a guy who's considered one of the best, if not the best, D-tackle in the game. So I think this is more motivation for Byron Murphy. I know he's going to grind and work hard, come back ready to go. He will be on that list next year.
0: Third down. What Pac-12 matchups are you most looking forward to?
2: Of course, I'm looking forward to that first one against you guys. On September 6th, going to be weird.
0: Classic Apple Cup.
2: Weird. There's some non-conference games I'm looking at. I want to see Texas Tech versus Texas, right? Versus Texas. If they can just put up a little bit of a fight, you can put the Pac-12 on the map. I'm also looking at Oregon State against Montana. Because Oregon State has to win that game. Or you can't lose to a Big Sky school. If you get to that game, Oregon State loses that game to Montana, they're going to be talking about how the new Pac-12 are frauds. And then I'm looking at Washington State University against Arizona. Let's get her done.
0: Bear that's gonna down. Be a good 12 in there.
2: That's gonna be a good one, man. I just like the variety of this of the schedule. You get a little bit of everything. And then who opens up? We got Fresno State opening up with USC. So you're getting a little bit of everything with this Pac-12 schedule. We'll figure out who these teams are pretty soon.
0: Fourth down. Bucky Brooks is kind of concerned about the Seahawks offense, but you aren't. So why aren't you too concerned about the offense?
2: Yeah, I kind of said it already, but I think great players attract attention, which allows other players to ball out and do their thing. A.J. Brown's going to have a good year. Rasheed's going to have a good year. He has an offseason with a full offseason with the team. I think Sam Darnold is used to not learning completely new offenses, but having to tweak things a little bit. So many years in his career, he's had a new coordinator. And I think this offensive line is going to be even better than last year. Whether that's Anthony Bradford keeping that role, taking a step forward, or if it's Bo Stevens getting in there. Could you imagine if Bo Stevens wins that job? You got Bo Stevens, you have Gray Zay, but you got your guards locked down for the next 3 to 4 years. You already signed your tackles to deals. And your center, Sundell, has been better than what people give him credit for or expected. It's really about that offensive line because I feel like on the outside, these guys are going to be able to adapt and do their thing. And the quarterback, I feel, is smart enough and savvy enough to go from two different coordinators in 2 years, win 14 games and a Super Bowl. This isn't going to be too big of an issue for him. Guys do have to be healthy. You got to get lucky as well. We know how this game goes. But I'm interested. I'm not concerned. I want to see how things work out.
0: I was looking up A.J. Barner because I don't know what the A stands for, or the J for that matter. What do you think it stands for?
2: Aaron Johnson.
0: No. Curtis, you want to guess? Do you know? A.J. Barner, what the A.J. stands for?
22: Oh, I do. Javonte.
0: Is that true?
22: Yeah.
0: No, I don't know.
22: It says
0: his
22: Albert
0: full name.
22: Albert Javonte Barner.
0: No, listen. It says his full name is Albert Frank Barner. But he also goes by Albert Javonte Barner. Now, if his name, if his government name is Albert Javonte Barner.
2: We gave him that name. We was like, you know what?
0: Javonte.
2: We'll call you Javonte.
22: He's invited to the cookout,
2: yeah,
22: isn't he,
2: Bo? He's invited.
0: This says his Javonte was his dad's college roommate and best friend. So why not go by Javonte?
22: Javonte is the form he takes on when he wears the fur coat and the cowboy hat.
0: Oh, that's Albert Javonte Barner.
2: Yeah, that's Javonte for sure.
0: That's Javonte, absolutely. It's just sprung out. When you said AJ, I was like, I just realized I don't know what the AJ stands for. I don't know that I even could have guessed that the A was Albert. I also would have guessed it was Aaron.
2: Yeah.
0: I don't know any other A names.
2: Alex.
0: Antonio. Anthony.
2: Yeah.
0: But yeah, no, Albert.
2: Albert.
0: Albert Frank. But
2: Albert Frank.
0: But Albert Javonte.
2: I like it.
0: Also, AF Barner just isn't the same.
2: Yeah, no one calls.
0: No one's going
2: to. No one says AF.
0: No, but Albert Javonte?
2: Yeah.
0: Oh, that guy's getting 700 yards this year. Minimum. Still to come, we are talking about a couple, God, what was it going to go? Seahawks offseason. A couple candidates for breakout seasons for the Seahawks this year with ESPN's Ben Solak. That's coming up at noon. Back to the Mariners at 12:30 with Ryan Roland-Smith. I wonder if Ryan's sick of us this week. We've talked to him so many times. Ryan, we're back with more questions, but we do have more questions and some concerns about what's going on with the Mariners offense. Before we get to that, though, timeline coming your way next.
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10: A pair of U.S. soccer greats are taking team captain Christian Pulisic to task. That's our first story in The Timeline. This is all about how Christian Pulisic has handled himself in the World Cup. And I will start by saying, yes, I know there was news this morning that Christian Pulisic was dealing with a bone bruise and a microfracture in his leg. And that is a very real injury. So I'm not saying that
11: sounds
10: it's
11: like
10: not.
11: Minimizing
10: that's,
11: it,
10: no, no, I'm not. So that's the news that came out. But there have been so many people. It's not just Landon Donovan. It's not just Tim Howard. It's Carly Lloyd. Sunil Rowe was talking about it. Like, it sounds like after his comment of, yeah, I'm just excited to get some rest, that a lot of people, prominent former players, men and women, have maybe been hanging on to some things. Like, I'm wondering if there was a conversation bubbling under the surface that just a lot of maybe like the casual fan wasn't aware of. I certainly wasn't. So let's dive in. So this was from just prior to the news this morning, but Landon Donovan on his podcast

0: saying that there are people close to Pulisic giving him bad media advice.
1: One of the biggest problems, I speak to people who are at U.S. Soccer. I speak to his sponsors. I speak to his teammates. I speak to the staff and the coaches. People are fed up with the way things are handled around him. And it's not necessarily him, but it's his agents, his family, his hangers-on, the people are influencing. People are fed up with it. They treat people poorly. They do things poorly. It's always a no. Whenever you want to ask, can we do an interview? It's always a no. You can't get near him. He doesn't say hi to the commentators who do all the games all the time. When they walk by, all the other guys come over and shake hands and say hello. There's just this sense about him that, like, you can't get near him. It's too big. And I actually don't think it's from him. I think it's from the people around him.
0: So he said it's an opportunity to change the people around you.
1: They need to stop, and he needs to man up and have a conversation with them and say, look, guys, this is not helping me. He needs to get some training on media. I did too. I said a lot of dumb and people are like, hey, Landon, you don't want to come off this way, do you? And I still make mistakes all the time. All of these things can be a positive. I have to say, though, he has a big challenge ahead. Because, Tim, I'm thinking ahead to the next game. And, JR, like, if we happen to be at this game, the next U.S. game in this country, what do you think that's going to look like? Like, think about that. Is he going to get booed when they announce him? Maybe. People are livid. So, anyway, it's a long-winded way of saying this can be a good moment in your life. A lot of things need to change. And I actually think it's not him. I think it's the people around him.
0: So again, not super critical of Pulisic himself, and also not critical of Pulisic pulling himself from this game. But again, these are clearly conversations that predated the World Cup. Like, there has clearly been issues brewing for a while about Christian Pulisic, how he handles himself, and mostly how the people around him handle others.
2: Yeah, it's weird because soccer isn't obviously the one of the four major sports in this country. So it doesn't get a lot of attention constantly. You get attention during CONCACAF. You get attention during the World Cup. That's when all eyes are on you for real. So going off of what Landon says, if I just take what Landon says as fact, right? He doesn't have the media training that one would get as a high school five-star athlete in this country. Mm-hmm. Because the media is going to be all over you. You get to college, same thing. You get to the league, same thing. So essentially you have about 8 years of media training before you even get to the league. And then they give even more. You have those resources. So what type of resources do they have for the U.S. men's national team? Now the human side of it. If I see a person every day or every game, I'm going to say something to them.
0: Right.
2: Just because you're a human. I recognize you. You talk about me. And that's just the things that humans do. So it sounds like he's been groomed to be a certain way. He's 27 years old now. Sounds like there's a lot of people who are involved in his life who have a lot of control over what he does and how he does things. And when you are in this bubble, sometimes you believe your behavior is common or that it's not rubbing people the wrong way. Mm-hmm. And maybe this is what he needed to really step back and analyze and say, okay, maybe I have been moving different. Let's try a different strategy.
0: That's what I'm saying is, like, I know that sometimes if we, let's say that there's a cut where someone says he doesn't say hi to broadcasters or media. I know that there's someone going like, well, he doesn't have to. Who cares? But I do want to caution the relationship that, like Bump said, that a player is going to have with a beat reporter, or especially like broadcasters and analysts are often former players. It's not me out there. It's Landon Donovan. It is weird to see that person regularly and not, oh, good to see you. Like, just think of how you would interact with colleagues or coworkers or, like, yeah, you don't owe it to anyone to be the friendliest person ever. But if you're a team captain and the face of a team and a leader, were we not saying about, like, this is not the best comparison, but with Cal and Randy, were we not saying, hey, Cal, even if you told Randy and even if this is kind of messy, like, when you're the captain and the leader and the face of a franchise, you do have an unfair burden. Like, we were saying that we're like, if you're the leader and you're the guy, you do have a responsibility to move differently. And yeah. If the toughest part about that is just saying hi to people you see every day, you're probably not suited for that job.
2: It's basic.
0: This is about Pulisic, not yeah. Cal.
2: It's basic networking and marketing, right? I go to all these events. And I see people that I recognize, I see people that I don't recognize, people who recognize me that don't recognize me. If we make eye contact, I'm saying, what's up? It's just natural human interaction in that environment. Before my college football games, Keith Jackson was calling one of my games. Man, rest in peace, Keith Jackson. I went and found Keith Jackson, shook his hand. Thank you for all you do. It's just, That's the way that world works. And it's a little thing that he could fix. And the fact that he doesn't know that at 27 means he got the wrong folks around him.
0: Mm-hmm. Here's more from Tim Howard talking about how Pulisic should be handling the spotlight.
3: To whom much is given, much is required. Yeah. He is the face of this team. He is undoubtedly its best player. And when that happens, you will receive all of the money and all of the acclaim. And you'll receive all the blame. That's how it works. There were times where I was that player for certain teams. You've been that player for certain teams. There were plenty of teams I was on that I wasn't that player. I hope for his sake he isn't on social media for the foreseeable future. He deserves a rest. He can go on holiday. And yeah, there's a dark side. There's a dark side to fame and celebrity. What I would say about him is, you know, when someone tells you or shows you who they are, you believe them.
1: Mm-hmm.
3: I think he's a nice footballer. I do. I think he's a very nice footballer. Still think he's the best player on the team. Outside of that, you'd have to ask me very direct questions to which I could give you very direct answers, but ultimately he's a nice footballer.
0: That's interesting. What's fair to ask of an athlete? Like, think of that type of athlete, U.S. men's national team captain type player. What's fair to ask?
2: Know your role on the field, off the field, meeting rooms, public marketing. Everybody has a role. When I was with the Seahawks, I ain't say nothing. I went to practice. I mean, I talk with the dudes.
0: You weren't leading halftime.
2: No, I'm like, I'm in the back. Y'all got this. I know my role. Y'all ain't paying me $10 million. But the dudes who were getting paid, the Hasselbecks, the Burlesons, the Branches, you know your role. And there are some of those dudes who were wild. Them boys was wild. But they know because of who I am, what I represent, in these situations, yeah, I must behave a certain way. And what that does, it gives you longevity within the organization. It allows them to trust you. And it paints you in a leader role. If you're a leader, you have to be a leader. If he's not comfortable with that, say you're not comfortable. Let Flo lead the charge. Let one of these young guys lead the charge. And it is what it is. But it's unfortunate that your best player doesn't know that yet. And he's 27. Mm-hmm. You're not a young man anymore. Yeah, you're young. You are young, but you've experienced enough. You've been to AC Milan. You played in the EPL. You've been around superstars. Like, so you're telling me you're not retaining none of this? You're just walking through life with the blinders on. It's unfortunate.
0: Next and last story in the timeline. Tom Dundon continues to be a comic book villain. Dundon owns the Stanley Cup championship Carolina Hurricanes in addition to the Trailblazers. Now, we've talked a ton about his ownership in Portland, but this time we're looking at Carolina because the Hurricanes got their names etched onto the Stanley Cup on Wednesday. But people noticed something strange. All seven members of the Dundon family, and I want to say this includes his five children. They aren't like front office members where it's like, oh, my son's in the front office. They're just his wife and kids got their names on the cup, too. One of these kids is in kindergarten. Now, they've done nothing wrong, so I'm not going to like name them or point fingers, but they're kids. But people were noticing and thought it was kind of weird. Is this standard? Genuine question I have. And secondly, Hurricanes defenseman Joel Nystrom didn't even get his name on the cup despite appearing in 38 regular season games. Maybe because there's not room. I don't know. Friend of the show, Jeff Merrick, asked around about the engraving controversy. And he was told the first time we saw the Stanley Cup with the Hurricanes engravings was late yesterday. We contacted the Hurricanes immediately and sent over a picture for them to use. The hall did not see the names before they went on the cup, but that's not uncommon. Sometimes they don't see them at all. So maybe not super weird, but definitely controversial on Twitter yesterday.
2: You wildin', son. You wildin'. If that's the case, the player should have a significant other who's on the cup too.
0: Yeah.
2: Cause they didn't, no disrespect to his wife, and though she supported him, the kids, all love. But what did you do to help win a Stanley Cup? You ain't do nothing. I think it's a nice gesture for him to want to put his family on there, but they didn't do anything and you got them first. Man, put your captains and players on first.
0: That's what I'm saying. It feels like taking advantage of an opportunity that you have as an owner who can do whatever you want. Taking advantage of an opportunity to just kind of have something your kids can have as a cool sports thing, you know?
2: Yeah.
0: Like, oh, my dad took me to Disneyland. Oh, yeah? Well, my dad put my name on the Stanley Cup. Okay, well, you're five. Meet me on the ice, I guess. Like, we could duel for this job, maybe. Their names don't belong at the top of this, especially at the expense of other players.
2: Nah.
0: That's crazy.
2: Put your captains up there, man.
0: And put a guy who was in there for 38 games. Let his name go on mm-hmm. there over your kindergartner.
2: Yeah.
0: So, I don't know. It's that one brushed me the wrong way, too. Let's go around the diamond. The Mariners and Marlins series finale gets going. Mariners trying to avoid a sweep here. Pre-game show starts at 2:30. First pitch is at 3:40. Bryce Miller on the mound. It's coming up on Seattle Sports 710 a.m. and the Seattle Sports app. That's Around the Diamond, brought to you by Klein Jewelers Edmonds. 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Speaking of the Mariners and that controversial decision by Cole Young at the end of the game not to challenge a bad strike call, Manny Acta had something to say about it. That's next.
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7: 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And then you go back to the store and you see relationships and friendships and you see legacy employees who have been here for 30 years. And then it's like, why is it different? I can't put my finger on it. What is this? Well, that's culture. You feel it, and then you're like, oh my gosh, this feels really, really good. And before you know it, now that individual is the one fostering that environment of culture. So then when the next person comes through the door, all of a sudden it's like you can identify it and you say, I mean, this person can feel it. And then all of a sudden, what have we just done? We've built culture.
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0: Last night's game ended with a bit of a surprise. Not that the Mariners didn't get it going. It had been kind of a struggle offensively all day, but there's a pitch outside the zone called a strike that wasn't challenged.
21: Can you find a fastball over the plate? Strike, and there's no challenge. And it's a shutout win for the Marlins.
22: We're going to get another look at this lost pitch. Something you thought he was going to be definitely challenging.
0: And he did pitch. Not.
22: 98.
0: So we had talked about it to start the show and just kind of, you know, why didn't he challenge it? What might be going on with this team? Before we get to what Manny Acta said, Bump, you did push back against the idea that, like, it's not that players don't care or quit.
2: Nah. I don't think Cole was in that moment, was like, I'm done. I want to get out of here. I'm not going to challenge this. I think that he was young and was not locked in and did not really break down the situation and understand exactly what his options were.
0: Now, earlier this morning, we did not know anything other than what Dan Wilson had to say about it. But good news, Manny Acta was just done with MLB Network, and here's what he just said about it.
23: At times, some of the young kids are kind of tentative, and we've been pushing them because we've been really good, but we could be better with our aggressiveness. And, you know, yes, and Cole has had done a good job in the past because he knows the strike zone. And it was a bummer, but, you know, you have to move on. You just got to continue to be aggressive because the system is there. You have to use it. I keep telling them, whoever hears me, that, hey, we don't gain anything by finishing the game with two challenges on the right board. We need to use them. And unfortunately, we didn't there.
0: I actually like that answer. I thought there was clarity with what they want to do. Hey, we want to be aggressive. You don't get those aren't rollover challenges.
2: Mm-hmm.
0: For nice. Anyone under 25, rollover minutes. It's, you don't get to hang on to those and use them next time. So I don't know. Based on what Manny said, I think we know their approach, which is be aggressive, especially late, and that young guys maybe aren't as comfortable. And we'll talk with him and figure it out.
2: Yeah, it's like a young guy move, right? I wonder how many challenges Cole Young has used this year. I would say, just going out on a limb, that it's probably low because young guys look at, I would assume, because I've never challenged anything, look at situations like that and think, all right, maybe I'm not worthy of a challenge yet because I haven't established myself in my career the way that I want to. But it's clearly something that's been talked about within the organization. He knows that you don't leave games with challenges. Mm-hmm. I think it's a mental lapse. Sometimes it happens. You know, I've had mental lapses before to where I'm in the huddle. They call the play. I get to the line. I'm like, what the heck am I doing right now? I'm like, I look over to my boy. Hey, what up? Okay, boom. Like, it happens. Mm-hmm. But in that situation, especially in baseball where you have time, you're in the dugout, you're communicating with coaches. It's not a sport that's just flowing the whole 2.5-3 hours. There's opportunity for mm-hmm. you to sit back and understand what the situation is. I think that's the most disappointing part, especially for a guy who's having such a good year.
0: Yeah.
2: Defensively, one of the best second basemen in the game. Most RBIs on the team right now. He's, his July hasn't been great. I think he's hitting like 133 right now.
0: Everyone's been bad in June.
2: Yeah, except for Randy. He's like 330 right now. but yeah, it's unfortunate that that happened to him, but I guarantee you it won't happen again.
0: Yes. Before we get to what Manny had to say about Cal, because there was more here, I want to stay on the Cole Young topic for one more second here. 253 says a fair question. Who cares about the challenge? I want to know why they can't score runs with bases loaded and nobody out. It's ridiculous. Yes. But if I could allow myself to answer for 10 seconds as to why I think. And I think Bump and I actually placed different kind of emphasis on the challenge with Bump going like, it's a mistake. It happens. And I think, so I'll speak for people that are bothered by it. I think that what a lot of people are trying to figure out is what's wrong with the offense. Look, no one looked at a team that wasn't top five in payroll and thought that they would be top five offensively. That's just not really how baseball works right now. But they didn't think they'd be 30th or 28th or 27th. Certainly not in home runs where they were third last year. And I think that there are some Mariners fans that are wondering, well, what's it like behind the scenes? Is stuff being communicated? We saw a breakdown with the bullpen where we know that there have been communication problems. Mm-hmm. Are guys quitting? Are guys giving up? Now, Bump, you, and I believe you, you said, look, I don't think that's happening. That just doesn't happen with professional athletes. But I think that's why Cole not challenging. It doesn't speak to Cole, who's had a good year, but it speaks to people trying to figure out what the heck is wrong with this team.
2: Mm-hmm.
0: So I think that to me was driving the frustration. Let's get to a bit of what Manny had to say about Cal Raleigh. It was a wide ranging conversation on MLB Network. I've got two here. First,
23: I'm a big fan of the Baseball Classic. Obviously, I was part of it. Big fan, and I'm not an excuse maker, but I don't think the Baseball Classic helped Cal Raleigh at all. He had 9 at bats in 2 weeks in the middle of a spring training, and you can get 9 at bats in 4 days. Just hanging out in spring training, and I think that really hurt him. Then he came back and probably tried to do way too much the last week of spring training, trying to accumulate the at-bats and the playing time that he missed during the Classic, and that kind of hurt his oblique.
0: So he thinks that the oblique issues with Cal started with him trying to cram everything in and play catch up when he wasn't actually, not like in shape to do it, but you hadn't ramped up to it. Then he said trying to get out the oblique was a problem, but he's optimistic about the second half.
23: He's such a team first guy that he kind of played through pain, and that wasn't helping him at all. And, you know, he paid the price, but, you know, he earned our respect. Not that he didn't have it, but Cal is such a team first guy that he didn't think about himself, and he was just thinking about the ball club. And but I think he's healthy now. He's getting into a groove, and he's going to take off in the second half.
0: I would hope so, Bump, because if we talk about what's wrong with this offense, it kind of starts with Cal, and I'll throw in Julio and Naylor not playing like their best selves.
2: You know, the messed up part about listening to Manny, and we love Manny, had him on the show, is that he could be telling the truth, but I'm still going to be skeptical because he's their coach. You know, he's one of the guys. Like, look, I got to make sure my guy knows that I support him 100% and I believe in him. So maybe he does believe it, but there's nothing else that he was going to say. He wasn't going to say, yeah, Cal's cooked for the year. That oblique is really jacked up. We got to depend on someone else. No, you always gas your dudes up. I hope that he's right. And I think it's safe to assume that Cal was hurt. We know he was hurt. And I know what it's like when you're trying to just rush back from something. I got a friend. He stopped working for a while because he got a car accident and hurt his back. And all of a sudden the doctor clears him to do stuff. This dude went skateboarding, started flag football, doing golf. He's like, but my body's all jacked up. I go, yeah, fool, you're doing too much. Like, slow it down. That's on the lower level. Now imagine Cal that's trying to catch up. I only got 9 at bats. I'm in the cage every single day. Now I'm doing all these things when it really should have been a slow progression. I hope that's what it is, and I hope Manny's right.
0: ESPN's Ben Solak joins us next.
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0: He likes being on the big stage.
3: 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Randy Arozarena strikes again! Welcome to Randyland!
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0: The Mariners dropped their second of three against the Marlins yesterday in a 2-0 loss, their eighth time being shut out this season. Bryce Miller gets the start in the series finale today as they look to avoid a sweep. 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
9: Here we go now.
0: ESPN's Ben Solak joining us now. Ben, how's it going?
10: I'm well, Stacy. How are we doing?
0: We wanted to start by asking you about a breakout candidate. You've detailed a couple for teams around the league. Who did you look at for Seattle to have a breakout season in 2026?
10: I did AJ Barner, and I think that many Seahawks fans would argue, okay, you know, Barner kind of already broke out for us. But I think that the Seattle fan says, all right, you know, Barner's a good player, a solid starting tight end. Oh, I wonder what Elijah Arroyo would do, you know, so on and so forth. And then I think the average national fan would say, oh, AJ Barner, he's that one tight end who's on the Seahawks who won the Super Bowl this year. When in reality, like, you know, Barner is I call him a rising top 10 tight end. I don't think he's in that conversation yet. I think he will be there when we talk about this again next year. And that's because the way we talk about tight ends in the league is changing. I think 8 or 10 years ago, you were trying to get some of these lighter guys, some of these faster guys, right? Evan Engram was coming out in the draft. Noah Fant, all 245 pounds we're talking about, their receiving ability, and where's the next Travis Kelce, and we're going to throw the ball to these guys so much. But as the league moves to these multi-tight end sets, you really need a traditional Y tight end, right? A guy who can put his hand in the dirt, who can but he move somebody, defensive end, one-on-one, and then is also still a viable receiver, if maybe a spectacular Travis Kelce receiver. And that is AJ Barner. Barner is a highly, highly impactful blocker. He is a glass-eating, crunch-your-face-mask sort of a physical presence. Matters a lot in the running game. And then as we saw with Clint Kubiak, he could get some of these big, designed, explosive receptions down the field. He became more of a security blanket as the year went on. So now in the Brian Flory offense, obviously Flory used to be the tight ends coach with the 49ers. He watched George Kittle for a long time. I think you'll see more of the passing game get put through Barner, because Flurry knows how to build a passing game around a tight end who's not a Travis Kelce, you know, light up in the slot type, but is a George Kittle type where, hey, like, you know, you're really going to crunch in the trenches, create movement in the running game, and we're going to hit you on some big play action. So I think he's going to have a bigger receiving year than he had last year, and I think there's going to be more visibility on just how good of a blocker he is and how that opens him up in the passing game.
2: What's your favorite part of his game?
10: I mean, he's a son of a gun, right? I mean, he's just a physical, nasty, angry dude. And now, like, he's got really nice ball tracking and adjustment ability, right? I think about that big catch he had against the Rams there on that play action fake, and he's wide open, and Sam throws to him on the shot play in the end zone. But ball's not great. It's a little bit long. It's a little bit upfield. AJ sees it and adjusts to it really well and goes and addresses it away from his frame and makes the catch. And so he's reliable in terms of adjusting to those downfield balls. So you really need your tight end to be that if you want him to be like a shot play guy for you, which is what I think Barner can be. Not a lot of tight ends in the league are like explosive play dudes. Most of them are stick moving types. So you really need to be able to adjust to the football. He can do that. But my favorite part of him, I remember this when he was a rookie, right? When he was supplanting Fant 2024 in terms of that rotation. This guy will just not, you know, he will go toe-to-toe with the defensive end. He will generate displacement. He will create movement in the running game. You can run behind him. And just the list of guys that can do that in the league that you also want to throw the football to, there's like seven, and AJ Barner is one of them.
0: Seattle, an unreal season last year. Obviously, that's not just because of the Super Bowl win, though. It's like they were like wire-to-wire number one in DVOA, certainly defensively, but just really, really dominant all year long. And I know that you can't count on having exactly the same team. That's not only because they don't have the same exact same personnel, but it's also because you're just probably going to have some regression with how dominant your defense was. Where do you think Seattle is facing the biggest risk of regression, I'll say offensively or defensively, and how can they make up for that?
10: So I think offensively, last year, Jacksonville and Jigba had 44% of the team's total receiving yards. It's the biggest number we've seen in terms of one player demanding market share since 2012, so last 15 seasons.
0: Wow.
10: You can't, like, no. Like, that's sick. That's awesome. I'm so glad it happened. JSN was amazing. That's not healthy. You don't want it to be built that way. You want to have a guy, and then you want to have dudes that you can also get the football to in order to support the guy. And so if defense is over-indexed to taking him away, then you can throw to those other players, right? What Kubiak did last year by, you know, week 19, week 20, week 21, where he's like, all right, I'm letting, you know, Smith and Jigba up in the backfield now to get him the football. Like, he was doing everything he could to build the whole plane out of JSN targets. And you saw the Seahawks this year, of all the guys that they could have resigned, keep Rashid Shaheed. And I think that that's a sign that they understand we really need our secondary and our tertiary pass catchers to be able to handle more total volume this year. You know, Shaheed plus Kupp plus Barner plus, you know, Horton, whatever you get out of some of the bottom of the roster guys. They need to account more for the passing game. Now, when that happens, your efficiency is going to go down because you're not throwing to JSN anymore, right? Like, you're not throwing to, like, the league-leading receiver. So the passing game is just not going to be able to be a solar system the way it was last year, right? Where everything revolved around one sun and that sun was powerful enough to keep things on track. We just don't see that. Like I said, it's the first time in 15 years. Like, it's unrealistic to expect that again. Defensively, I think that you're going to see, like, the number one thing you're going to see is the departure of Reek Woolen plus Kobe Bryant just makes the margin in the secondary a lot thinner. Whenever we talk about secondary play, we'd love to talk about these, like, oh, star, you know, versatile players, Devon Witherspoon, Nick Amonwari. And I love Devon Witherspoon. I talked about him all the time glowingly after the Super Bowl, how he lets the Seahawks defense do everything you want. But in order to really unlock highly versatile players like that, you need guys like Reek Woolen who can be part-time players as outside cornerbacks. That's not, like, really a thing that we see on other defenses. But you need to have that, like, long height, weight, speed guy. That way, when you don't want the Witherspoon matchup on the outside, he's a smaller, more slot player, you can solve the problem with Reek Woolen. You need a Kobe Bryant who just, for every, you know, sneaky, silly lineup and clever blitz that you did with Nick Amonwari, there was Kobe Bryant behind him who could drop to the deep middle, who could go play into a short zone, who could just kind of react. Like, if you're going to be versatile with Nick Amonwari, you also need to be versatile with your other players. And Kobe Bryant was a big part of that, right? College corner who converted to safety, he can kind of do it all back there. So you let some of these players go, and you keep your stars, right? Julian Love and Witherspoon and Amonwari. But the margins are just thinner, right? You really need Josh Jobe to be what he was last season. You need Ty O'Connor to be what he was when he stepped up, you know, as a UDFA. Like I said, it tightens your margins in the secondary there. You're now, like, one injury away, whereas last year you really had impressive depth.
2: Hey, how do you think, or why do you think JSN was still able to put up those numbers? Because you would assume, right, halfway through the season, maybe 11, 12 weeks through the season, that defenses would focus on trying to take him away.
10: Yeah, really, really hard player to take away because of how Clint used him and because of how he's built, right? You know, when Puka Nacua is leading the league in receiving yards and receptions, right? I know how the Rams are going to use Puka. I know what they're going to do with him. I know the menu of routes they want to give him with the deep in-breaking stuff. I know that they want to use him in the backfield to tighten the formation because of the physicality. I know where he's going to be. With JSN, you just didn't know where the guy was going to be. Like, you had the game plan for everything. He led the league in receiving from the slot, and then the very next year led the league in receiving from out wide. But that, we don't see that, man. That's crazy good scheming and good coaching from Clint. They had such a deep list of plays that were just like the get the ball to JSN plays, the relying JSN plays. And even when they got, you know, got on those plays, like I remember against Washington, that huge game they had, they have a touchdown at the seam to Elijah Arroyo, where the concept is designed to get JSN isolated. He's the only player on the backside. It's like man-to-man coverage. You're going to throw him a vertical ball one-on-one. And the Commanders, facing 3-by-1, like JSN's alone on the backside, they still go and double JSN. They're begging anybody else beat us but this guy. And Sam just right in rhythm, gets to the front side, throws a beautiful seam ball to Arroyo. He catches it, touchdown. And so, like, Clint was so good at building the whole plan out of JSN, such that you had teams doubling him when he was alone, when there was nobody else over there. Like, true doubles. We barely see that in the NFL these days. And then Sam was able to make things pay in those moments. And so JSN's just so multiple, right? If you want to say, like, what's his superpower relative to, like, Puka Nacua and Justin Jefferson and Jamar Chase and the other top receivers, what JSN's superpower is his versatility. He can run every single route from everywhere. So it's really hard to game plan against him Monday to Saturday, so you don't really know what you're going to get.
0: God, hearing this makes me a little bit nervous about Brian Fleury. And it's not that he doesn't clearly come from a good coaching staff, a good coaching tree with 9 years there with Shanahan, and a good coaching background, right? Run game coordinator. Mike McDonald would certainly love that. But you just have no idea what to expect. And Ben, it's funny because when Clint was hired by Seattle, he was clearly a name, especially a surname that we all knew. But like, maybe because he wasn't the most vocal person, there was like two or three great weeks from New Orleans, and then they got so banged up, you didn't really know what to expect from Clint. But like, I don't remember people being like, he's brilliant when he got here. And then it just turned into such a perfect match that he's now with Vegas. I don't know what to ask you about Brian Fleury, but I do know to say, I'm kind of nervous now. I am more nervous now about Brian Fleury. How should we be making sense of it, or what are we watching for here?
10: Yeah, and the other thing about Clint joining the Seahawks there is that was his third stint as offensive coordinator. So you learn something, right, when you're with the Vikings in 21 and the Saints in 24, and then eventually kind of a light bulb comes on, much in the same way that JSN wasn't this player in year one, but he wasn't year three, right? Guys need time, and unfortunately, the only guys who get time are often the guys who have last name Kubiak here in the NFL, but this is just the nature of things. It is, like, I this was an unfair comparison, but when Kubiak left and Fleury was coming in, I went back and I looked and said, okay, who did the Falcons hire, like, right after Kyle Shanahan, right? Who did the Commanders hire, like, right after Sean McVay? Which, like, again, is a very unfair comparison to make. I don't know if he's that level, but, like, when you lose a scheme god, what happens next? And for the Falcons hired Steve Sarkisian, who's gone on to become, like, the head coach at Texas and has had a wonderful career, but he lasted for two seasons because the offense unquestionably took a step back, right? With McVay, it was Jay Gruden. And we all know kind of how that one went down. Like, it is hard to endure from a, like, personnel management perspective, from a, like, morale perspective. It is hard to endure the inevitable letdown that when you go from a scheme god, like one of the two or three best guys doing it in the league that year, to a guy who in Fleury, like, might just be good. He might just be solid. He might be a good OC. But you're going to feel worse because you are worse. And you have to be able to kind of keep everybody rowing the boat in the same direction and prevent frustration and still, like, you know, rally around the fact that you're not as elite at the play calling position as you were. And so you're right to say we don't really know a lot about Fleury. And that means the entire range of outcomes is on the table. But what is most likely, because Clint was so good, is that you're going to be worse at the play caller position this year. And when that happens, there's going to be Sam frustrations. And there's going to be JSN frustrations when he doesn't have the same just world-ending numbers that he had in seasons previous, which means the media is going to ask questions, which means there's going to be some weird comments in the locker room. And it's on Mike McDonald and Brian Fleury to just kind of keep the room together, weather the storm, learn the lessons week over week, and hopefully have a good enough defense, you're still winning these games, and there isn't, you know, a full spiraling there on offense.
2: High expectations for the Rams. What are yours?
10: Yeah, I think that last year, the unquestioned two best teams in football were the Rams and the Seahawks. I think that was pretty obvious by like week 15, and then obviously I think that was borne out in how the playoffs went down. Now, one of the best teams in football added Myles Garrett, and the other one didn't, right? And so that's kind of, you know, why I think you've seen the conversation flip so much to be about the Rams and about what they can do this season, the end of Stafford, maybe the end of McVay, they're going to get Garrett, they're going all in again, like, you know, here we go. I do think that, you know, the Rams didn't have a pass rush problem last year. You know, I think Garrett absolutely helps, but I think that people think that when you add one elite guy to an already elite team, you get the full value of the elite guy. And the reality is you can just, like, only be so good at football, right? Like, eventually you kind of just reach a point of diminishing returns. And so to me, the two best teams in football remain the Rams and the Seahawks. The Rams added Trent McDuffie, Jalen Watson, added Myles Garrett. Only major loss was Rob Havenstein, right, at right tackle there, versus the Seahawks, who had, you know, more substantial losses. He lost Kobe Bryant. He lost Boye Mafe. He lost Rick Wallen, who, you know, these are sustainable. Kenneth Walker, these are sustainable losses, but they are significant losses. And so I think it's fair to give the Rams right now the slight edge in the NFC West relative to the Seahawks, and accordingly give them the slight edge in the NFC relative to the Seahawks. But as Seahawks fans should know, man, those games came down to really tiny freaking margins last year between these two teams. And even with the losses from Seattle and the additions for the Rams, I would expect the margins to be really tight between these teams again. And so, you know, get another happy bounce on a two-point conversion and you're home free again. You know, that's the nature of the NFL. Is when you have two really, really elite teams, it's going to come down to some bounces.
0: He is ESPN's Ben Solak, kind enough to join us. Thanks so much, Ben.
2: Thanks, Ben.
10: Thanks, guys. Y'all be well.
0: Make sure you're reading the latest from Ben at ESPN.com. Picks Albert Javonte Barner for his breakout candidate in 2026. Before we move on to headline rewrites, what did you make about what he had to say about the departure of Clint Kubiak? You've said over and over, as has Brock, that like if anyone was to point to anything that made sense to you guys about why you could be a little bit worried about the offense or about the Seahawks in 2026, it would be the loss of Kubiak in the introduction of a new OC, not just the loss of Rick Wallen or whatever else. I feel like that added context that made me both more curious and also a little more nervous.
2: Yeah, I mean, whenever you lose a major part of what you're doing, you got to be nervous. I'm nervous but optimistic just because I think that Mike McDonald knows exactly what he's looking for. I'm nervous because Fleury's never called plays in the NFL before. I'm optimistic because he's working with a veteran quarterback who's used to working with a whole bunch of different OCs. Like, for every positive, there's a negative, right? There's a counter for everything. And that's why you just have to wait and let this thing play out. That's why people aren't really focusing on the Seahawks, because for every positive, there is that negative. So you just got to wait and see how it pans out.
0: Let's get to headline rewrites.
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12: Headline number one, Brendan Donovan has not yet begun a rehab assignment, despite the Mariners saying they'd hoped he'd begin one on Tuesday. What's the real headline?
0: It's not a setback if you don't call it one.
2: Zach, it's all about wording, right?
0: Yeah, it's no. What it is he's just getting some more work somewhere we didn't think he would be.
2: Yeah, that's
0: it's exactly not right. A setback.
2: Not at all.
0: It's not a setback.
2: It's we're getting back.
0: It's a get back. It's a get back.
2: Yes,
0: thank
2: get back.
0: You.
2: Not a setback. No, it's we just got to see him, especially now. You've lost two games in a row. The offense has been horrible. You need all the help that you can get. Don't rush him back, but we'll love to see Donovan back soon.
0: I am going to be honest. I didn't know that we'd see Donovan before the All-Star break. So even though it's not great news that he still hasn't made his rehab debut, that he still hasn't started his rehab assignment when they expected him to earlier this week, it's also not that far off from where I thought he'd be. I did not think we'd see him until the end of July, if not in August. Mm-hmm. That's a tough, I mean, dealt with a couple injuries, and it's one thing for Cal to work his way back from a grade one oblique. It is another thing for someone who's had sports hernia surgery to work their way back with other oblique injuries.
2: Yeah, that's tough. That's tough on the body. Honestly, I didn't know when to expect him. I kind of just pushed him out of my mind for a little bit and focused on the guys who are here.
0: It makes the pain easier.
2: Because they were given something. Like, all right, well, maybe we're turning a corner. Maybe we can get this. Now I'm looking for Donovan. Like, I don't know. I'm just looking for him now. I need you now.
0: I need you. Searching.
6: Headline rewrites.
12: Headline number two. Last week's Mexico versus England match drew 45 million viewers in the United States, making it the most watched soccer game in American history. USA Belgium got 42 million across all platforms. What's the real headline?
0: God, we can't even catch up in the ratings. What do you mean we didn't have the highest watched?
2: There's more. Place. There are more Latinos in this country that love soccer, and that was the difference.
0: No, Mexico was carrying that one.
2: Yeah,
0: didn't end up winning, sure. But was carrying the ratings. Oh,
2: they were carrying for show. But no, I think either way, didn't win that. But you got 40 plus million eyes on the game. That's where you win. The jacked up part is you lost some eyes because of that game. They're going to be like, I'm not watching the U.S. They lost 4-1 to Belgium. It's supposed to be the best team we've ever had. It was the best team we ever had, in my opinion. Yeah. They just couldn't step up when during the big moments against a quality team. I interviewed a guy from Belgium after the game, and I said, did you expect 4-1? He goes, yep. I go, why? He goes, well, we beat them 5-2 in a friendly. I go, you're right. But mentally, though, it's a friendly, but Belgium's walking in there like, we're going to smack them again. The U.S. is walking in there like, damn, they did get us last time.
0: Okay, if Belgium really thought that they'd smack the U.S. and it wasn't close, then why even try to appeal?
2: The fans did.
0: I wouldn't have been mad at all. Then I wouldn't have been mad at all about Flo Balogun. I'd be like, great, fine. This doesn't make a difference. I think you're right, though, that like for a more casual fan or for a novice like me, right? Like I tune into the World Cup when, like, I don't know, is the U.S. competitive? You definitely have that feeling of like, well, if I was told this was the best team and they ended up in the same place, more wins, but ended up in the same place, then what's it going to take to get past it?
2: We need some basketball and football players to flip sports.
0: We need some fire in our gut.
2: Focus. Fire again.
0: We need some fire in our gut. We find that Jonathan Cannon cut somewhere again and desperately need to hear it. Let's get to our next headline rewrite.
1: Headline rewrite.
0: Who took the bus here? Fire in your gut.
12: Headline number three. Turns out Christian Pulisic actually was injured. He sustained a bone bruise and a microfracture of his lower leg and will be sidelined for several weeks. What's the real headline?
0: Us hearing this news feels like the result of an ego bruise he might be feeling right now. Doug, I don't know that it is. The injury is real. He really did pull himself from the game. But there's been a lot of talk about Christian Pulisic. And it sounds like there weren't thoughts that just started as a reaction to his post-match comments and are more the floodgates opening on conversations that have been happening about him for a while now. That's what it feels like from the outside looking in.
2: I mean, once you get the names that have been outspoken about him, his behavior, or how he's been presenting himself, that's when everyone starts to pile on. But this could be something that's been brewing for a long time, and this is the moment that just, you know, made the cup overflow. And now we see it for what it is. There's still a chance for him to right his wrongs and become the player or the leader that this team needs. But right now, he's got to endure. I mean, we criticize basketball players when they don't show up clutch, quarterbacks, any other sport. This is new to him because he hasn't gotten this type of spotlight with this expectation. So there are some people in the text line saying, oh, it's overblown. You guys were on him too much. No, we're doing the same thing we would do with any other athlete. If you are best athlete, you are a captain. You are expected to perform in the clutch moments, and he just wasn't able to do that. It's unfortunate he was injured. I hope that's real. But you got to learn how to handle these things and move on.
0: Well, and we earlier had a conversation in the timeline about what's fair to expect of athletes. And Bump, you said, look, Tim Howard said in his cut, heavy lies the crown. And you said, look, some athletes have a different responsibility. Like, you have to know your role. That your primary job is to know your job and what that entails. And the job is a little bit different for Christian Pulisic compared to first guy off the bench or whatever. So, Matt, do you have the fire in your gut?
3: Who drove over here? Quick, let me see your hands. Who took the bus? Did you have fire in your gut? Did you? We're here for a reason. Don't get that twisted. Okay, no. We're here for a reason to win games. So if you didn't have that fire in your gut, you better light the fire pretty fast. Be who you are. Just understand, I'm looking for killers.
0: I had chills this time around. That's one of my all-time... That cut, which is now years old, it's basically the 8th Steve varsity are my three favorites that exist, I think.
12: What about corruption?
0: That's a new one. Oh, no. Yeah. The corruption is in there. But is it... So it's on the Mount Rushmore, but is it top
13: corruption
0: three?
13: Corruption is not bad. Corruption is only bad if I'm not involved.
14: Yes.
0: Yes.
13: But if I'm part of that corruption, I'll defend it.
14: I'll defend it.
0: Can I hear basically the 8 Steve if we have it? Basically the 8 Steve might still be my number one, because I'll say that to no one just walking the dog. Basically the
15: now eight. What? Was the 8th inning?
3: 7.
15: Basically the 8th Steve.
0: I love basically the 8th Steve.
2: That's awesome.
0: That one might be my favorite. Yours is Corruption now.
2: Yeah.
0: But Corruption. Fire in the Guts, top three for me.
12: Here's a classic.
15: Running out of guys out here.
0: Yep.
15: We're on reserves. Practice squad guys. I'm ready to roll if they need me. I'm 26 years old.
16: I'm ready to roll.
15: I play.

0: Those have to be the most played cuts on our show all time. Thanks. Easily. Ryan Rollinsmith joins us next.
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7: Joined now by Mariners analyst Ryan Roland-Smith. Ryan, we knew that this series, that this road trip would be pretty tough. Hottest team in baseball. Again, one of the hottest teams in the American League after.

0: Sure. I'm still kind of disappointed, though, with the offense not being able to put up much of a fight yesterday. Like that they clawed their way back in, but wanted to see more. Sum up your feelings so far about the road trip. Only two games in.
1: Yeah, tough. And you know, give the Miami Marlins some credit, too. I think a lot of people, you know, back in Seattle aren't quite aware of how good this team is. And they are good. They've got that youth energy about them. They can beat you in different ways. You know, the speed is a bit of an element, too. We saw that last night. But last night was tough. And I was doing the post game with Shannon, and we were just talking about just the energy in regards to the offense in between some of those George Kirby innings. He just felt like just nothing doing in regards to, you know, getting guys, you know, over, getting guys in. You're facing the second guy of the series who is just going to be nothing but secondary pitches. You know, you're trying to, in that situation, you're trying to hunt a part of the strike zone as opposed to a certain pitch. And it was tough. You get Max Meyer that first night. That's going to be extremely difficult to beat him. And they end up essentially knocking him out of the game. He started to fade a little bit, something he hasn't done a whole lot. And then the second night, you get a guy in Tyler Phillips who, you know, he's kind of that in between where he's much more success in the bullpen, kind of has that bullpen mentality, but he's finding his way back in the rotation and you can take advantage of that. But they just simply didn't. And it was a tough one. He just had that feeling, Stacey, once he got to the fifth, sixth inning, that there was just nothing doing offensively and you were just going to have to wear a, you know, shutout, wear a 2-0 loss. So it was a tough one. It really was.
2: A lot of the questions that Stacey and I have are about the communication, right? And some of the stuff we just don't know. But I'm wondering about the approach of Cole Young that last at bat. Like, I would assume, because obviously from my perspective, football guy, right? I'm in the huddle, I get the play, I'm getting to the line of scrimmage, I'm breaking out all the scenarios, right? All right, what needs to happen, what's going to happen. I would assume that Cole Young in the dugout, or maybe in the batter's box, or on deck, was just standing there kind of breaking down the situation. What do you think happened? Was he just caught up in a moment and just forgot about the challenge?
1: Yeah, that was a tough one. I mean, we, you know, definitely on the TV side, we said we spent quite a bit of time on it when you didn't challenge, because what you got to lose, obviously, that, you know, that you have the challenge, and that's why, you know, we talked about this, you know, with Randy Rosarena burning those two challenges at home against Dylan Cease. Well, keeping that one or two late in the game, that's what they're for, and that was the extreme situation. And I guarantee you, after the game, teammates would have said, hey, or coaches, okay, what were you thinking? Not in a bad way, but hey, did you get caught up? Did it come at you too quick or whatever? Because that was one that could have easily got him to a position to get something he could handle. And by the way, he was starting to get some healthy swings against a guy who had really struggled confidence-wise and struggled to have some consistency in Pete Fairbanks. So that was a tough one. And he'll get asked about today, and he'll probably give the same answer saying, yeah, I should have challenged. I just, maybe there was a bit of, he froze at the time, or maybe he didn't get a real good look at the pitch. I'm just trying to, you know, come to his defense in the best I can, but let's get real, man. That was a tough one because you were in business. You're only down by a couple runs, even though I mentioned the fact the offense, it just felt kind of lifeless there in the middle of the game. But you're in a situation where you have a closer who has really struggled lately and you're starting to get some better swings, and then you can get him at 3-2. You can get something you can handle. Get a hitter in the middle of the plate, which has been getting hit very hard lately. So, you know, that was... He would be the first to tell you today, if he jumped on this headset and started talking to you guys from Miami, yeah, I should have challenged straight up, and that's my bad. But that was a tough one.
0: Kind of a weird question, but sticking with that idea of the offense being lifeless, I do see people going, oh, we need to look at the hitting staff and the coaches, and I always think, like, well, I don't know. I mean, this team was third in home runs last year, and, like, I tend to think that execution or the assembling of a roster that you've made factors into it a little bit more than a coaching staff, which don't, like, vary greatly organization to organization. So what things can lead to a lifeless offense? Like, what kind of mental things or mistakes?
1: Well, Stacey, you know, a great question. And, you know, any time, and it's this time of year too, we saw, you know, the Mets part ways with their manager, who everyone seemed to love. You also had, obviously, the Angels, you know, Perry Manassian and their GM part ways with him. It's around that time of year. Now, if you have a situation where if it's a staff member, whether it be a front office, whether it be a manager or a coach or whatever, it's someone outside of the players, well, Okay, what do you think? So, like, hypothetically, you do that, and what, someone else is going to come in mid-season and say, oh, hey, look, these are these tweaks we need to make, right. Or this is my opinion, this is what I'm saying. No, yeah. It doesn't change anything. It comes down to the players. And again, like I said with Cole Young, the players will be the first to tell you, because every time I've had, three managers be fired mid-season and a GM in my career, which is ridiculous. And the first thing you do as a player, you go look at yourself in the mirror and say, that's on me. Everyone says that. There's rarely been a situation where a manager gets, let go and everyone's in the clubhouse saying, oh yeah, that was a good move. It's not, because it's on the players straight up. Not to mention too, look, you're at that position now, and just, I've been here before. You're on this road trip all the way out in the East Coast, and yeah, you got some family here. You got, you know the break's coming up. And as a player, you kind of compartmentalize the first half and the second half. And I used to always get here, and it's not a good thing, but you get to this point where you're on that last road trip. You're like, okay, the break's coming up. I need to press the reset button, or I've had a really good first half. I need to take a breather and press the reset button and have that sprint down, for the next couple of months. And in saying that, at this time of year, when you are in a situation where you've dealt with a bunch of injuries, and as a player, Randy Rosarena gets drilled in the elbow and he was in some serious pain. You got Dom Canzone with a hamstring situation. You got all these other little niggly injuries, not to mention the fact that you've lost basically your heart and soul, Cal Raleigh, for a lot of the year. And he comes back and he's struggling. It's been a grind of a first half. Let's get real. So you're at that place now. It's like, man, all right, we're looking at this break. Right. And I'm not speaking for them at all, but I'm speaking for, guys who have been there before, especially if you get at the end of the road trip. But you get to this point in the season, that break's coming up. You just need a day or two, man, because it is an absolute grind. It is every day, as you guys understand, because you watch this team and cover this team every day. It's grind for you guys. I mean, as a player, it's even more that you're under stress every single day. And so you get to this point in the season where you're like, okay, I'm just days away where I can step away for a moment, just kind of like what Julio did last year, and I can press that reset button or just have a breather and come back out and just get on that sprint for the second half. And so I think that, you put all that together, and the whole idea behind, oh, it's a staff member issue, absolutely not. Because I'm in that dugout a ton, and knowing what Kevin Seitzer, talk about the hitting, Kevin Seitzer and Bobby Maggiano, is the relationship they have is more important than any kind of little magic pill they can give you to help you swing or to make you drive a ball to right center field to drive a run in. Like, that's just the way it goes. And there's just so many elements and so many things that go into the day to day with that relationship from coach to player and vice versa, that it's the whole, like I said, back to what I initially said, the whole idea of like, oh yeah, someone else is going to come in, and no, right. It never gets fixed. And by the way, too, just last thing on that too, like, for example, the Phillies, talking to some people over in that organization, it's like they, made a change with their manager, and they did that in where you have enough leeway where you can turn things around. It just cracks me up when people think that is going to be a solution for a second half. It makes no sense at all.
0: He is Mariners analyst Ryan Rollinsmith. Thanks, Ryan.
2: Thanks, Ryan.
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0: Taking a look around the NFL next.
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4: Take a look around the NFL. We're going to start in the NFC West. Everyone's already crowning the Rams going into 2026. Congratulations on your Super Bowl. But what's a reason for concern with them? Is there one? We haven't heard many, but NFL Network's Manti Te'o has one.
5: My only concern is this. Can they be consistent? That is one thing last year that I saw was the consistency. You saw a Rams team that would just blow out a team one week, and then they go against Carolina, and Matthew Stafford throws for two picks, a pick six, and all of that stuff. And then we go back to the loss for the San Francisco 49ers across the street, where you had Mac Jones and Kendrick Bourne playing for the 49ers. And this is no slump at them. It's just it's not Brock Purdy and all the receivers that they have over there. The other thing is this. They have 7 primetime games next year, okay? They could have 8. There has been no team in the history of the NFL that has had more than 7 primetime games. Mm-hmm. Their Week 18 game against the Seattle Seahawks is TBD.
6: Could be flexed.
5: It could be flexed. Mm-hmm. If that gets flexed, they now have 8. Can they survive that spotlight? Because they, and you know this, Seth, as well, when those lights are the brightest, sometimes some guys operate a little differently underneath the lights.
4: I think they're fine underneath the spotlight, but I do think his first point's fair, Bump.
7: Yeah. Won 12 games last year? How many games to lose? Let me see. I'm looking at the schedule.
4: I think they won 12, 4, 5. Right?
7: Yeah, so they won 12 and 5.
4: Yeah.
7: Not too shabby. Losses against Philly. I forget how good Philly was in week 3.
4: Yeah, there was a minute there where we were like, look at them go.
7: Yeah.
4: Lost fly, Eagles, fly.
7: San Fran in OT. Lost to Carolina. Lost to Seattle. They have 2 bad losses, I think. I think Carolina and Atlanta are their 2 bad losses. Mm-hmm. And the Rams have entered a place to me to where they can't just hit the gas when they want to, but they're good enough to not panic. Mm-hmm. So, all right, bad loss. We're going to be able to bounce back. Mm-hmm. But you got to beat the teams you're supposed to beat. I'm not mad at him saying being consistent, but I think winning 12 games, you're pretty dang good. And you're probably competing for your division and making a push in the playoffs. So we'll see. I'm glad he's talking about them being consistent and not the Seahawks.
4: I know. You know what I think might be giving people pause when it comes to trying to think of reasons to doubt the Rams? Yes, it comes back to Myles Garrett, but like if you look at those 2 losses that you mentioned against Atlanta and against the Panthers, they also gave up 30 in a win against the Panthers, but like they were nearly knocked out of the wild card round of the playoffs to the Panthers once again, and the Panthers backed into the playoffs by virtue of Atlanta winning. Like it was going to be the Bucks. I think that a lot of people would typically point to a Rams defense that gave up way too many points in the second half and especially the final third of the season. And the assumption is that Myles Garrett and Trent McDuffie changes that, but like we don't know what that looks like. Yeah. So I think that there is a fair question about the Rams defensively heading into the season, and we're just assuming, maybe fairly, but like assuming that like, oh, that won't happen. That simply won't happen. And it's like, well, Trent McDuffie hasn't played with you before. Like, Myles Garrett's an absolute game wrecker, but, like, we don't know what this version of the Rams is like. You did give up 30, like, 5 times final third.
7: Devil's advocate.
4: Sure, yeah.
7: Myles Garrett with the Seahawks, McDuffie with the Seahawks, Watson with the Seahawks.
4: Oh.
7: You'd be mad if anyone ever doubted anything this defense is doing.
4: I would say they're winning 17 games at an 18th game. They're going to win it. That's what I would say.
7: Yeah. I mean, we always got to wait and see, though. It looks good on paper, but yeah, let's see what they can do.
4: Some good news about second-year Jag Travis Hunter. NFL Network's Cameron Wolf says he's close to getting a clean bill of health.
8: Talking to people there down in Jacksonville, he's running over 20 miles per hour, which was faster than he ran before that knee injury. He's cutting. He's in great shape. He should be full go for training camp, and he is still going to play both sides of the ball. The cool thing for Travis Hunter and the Jags is now they can unleash him as a starter on defense, and the goal is to eventually have him play nearly all the snaps on defense in a particular game, and they think he can be elite on that side of the ball. I had one coach with the Jaguars tell me if he can continue to develop and show what he started to show last year, you guys, the media, are going to be talking about him as a top 10 cornerback this time next year.
4: Top 10 cornerback for Travis Hunter. I mean, we knew that he'd be special, but just hasn't been able to stay healthy.
7: I always thought the defensive side of the ball is where he should be anyway, because he's one of the most athletic human beings walking this earth. usually put those guys on defense, let them fly around and use that athleticism, have that whole, that range that he has, and then sprinkle them in on offense. You treat them just like Deion. This 50-50, it ain't gonna work that way. Let them shine on defense, sprinkle them on offense.
4: Kevin O'Connell stopped by the Dan Patrick Show and shared what the Vikings are hoping to get out of their quarterback competition.
6: Here's what I would say, you know, two players and really the goal going into this offseason was to elevate the quarterback position, because when we have a certain standard of play that we feel like we have multiple guys in that room that are capable of achieving that standard, the Minnesota Vikings win football games. And so the best way to achieve that is having a daily attempt to have guys push each other and not just always need the outside noise or not always need, you know, what the narratives may be. Let's roll the ball out there and let's try to, you know, help the Minnesota Vikings get better. Kyler has come in and done a great job. JJ, I think, has benefited from it. He had a really good spring. Carson Wentz is this veteran quarterback in the room that, as a guy who's played 7 or 8 quarterbacks in 4 years, the 2 years we had our starter play the whole season, we won 13 and 14 games. So we want to try to get back to the standard of having the quarterback position be a driving force behind us winning by doing their job.
4: Who do you think wins out there?
7: Mr. Murray.
4: And what's your level of confidence, 1 to 10?
7: 8. I think,
4: wow, JJ,
7: say what you
4: sorry.
7: Want about Murray. He's been a pro in this league. He has had more success in this league. I think he will be able to inspire his teammates with his presence, not literally with his leadership. I think that Justin Jefferson is going to respect him. Addison is going to respect him. It's almost like they're fed up with JJ a little bit. It feels like I saw a press conference with Justin Jefferson. It felt like he didn't believe in JJ. So now you got this new shiny toy. I don't think the Vikings are going to be Super Bowl contenders, but they'll make some games interesting.
4: Mike McDonald was also a guest on the Dan Patrick Show and was asked whether he ever sought out advice ahead of the Super Bowl. He said yes, but played coy about who it was.
9: Who did you seek advice from going into the Super Bowl that might surprise me?
10: I wouldn't have surprised. I called John Harbaugh and I talked. He was great. Probably can't mention one guy that really helped us out that had some conflict of interest.
9: can we guess?
10: Sure. I don't know if I'm going to tell you, but go ahead.
9: Bill Belichick.
10: I'm not that cool.
9: You wouldn't have a phone call.
10: I've had a beer with Coach Belichick, and that was a pretty cool. That was a pretty cool day.
9: Okay. Who else would we guess? Kyle Shanahan.
10: No.
4: What, like Matt Patricia? I totally thought Bill Belichick when he was hinting at it.
11: I think it's Tom Brady.
4: Oh, Michigan connection.
11: And close to the Patriots.
4: Yeah.
11: I mean, he's with the Raiders now, but definitely familiar with how things operate.
7: And Tom going
4: automatically thought Bill.
7: Yeah, Bill or Tom.
4: Yeah.
7: For sure.
4: Do you know a woman who gives her all to the sports community, encourages diversity, and empowers those around her? Seattle Sports is partnering with the Seattle chapter of WISE, which stands for Women in Sports and Events. And together we want to recognize a woman in our community, and we need your help finding her. Nominations for the 4th Annual Women of Inspiration Award are open now until tomorrow, July 10th. The winner will receive a donation to the cause of their choice. Nominate an inspiring woman at WOIseattle.org before the deadline. That's not all, Mike McDonald said during that sit down with Dan Patrick. We'll tell you the rest next.
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4: The Mariners dropped their second of three against the Marlins yesterday in a 2-0 loss, their eighth time being shut out this season. Bryce Miller gets the start in the series finale today as Seattle looks to avoid a sweep. 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
0: Here we go now.
4: When we took a look around the NFL to wrap up our noon hour, we played you one cut of Mike McDonald on with Dan Patrick, talking about who he called for advice ahead of the Super Bowl. He didn't end up telling us, other than to say or hint that it wasn't Bill Belichick. When Dan guessed Bill, he said, "I'm not that cool. I've had a beer with him before." But so Curtis guessed Brady. I thought, well, like, is it Matt Patricia? But Matt Patricia's still very much. It wouldn't be.
1: I would not call Matt Patricia.
4: No?
2: Heck, I would only call Matt Patricia if I was needing a pencil recommendation.
4: I was just trying to think of, like, who could it possibly be? It's not Bill. I think Brady's a pretty good guess. Anyways, that's not all they talked about. There was a lot more from that sit down, so we'll start here. Whether or not he's watched the Super Bowl in full, the TV copy.
5: And you're not going to believe this. I've watched it once on tape during the draft process, and we still haven't watched the TV copy. So I don't know why. I don't know what's wrong with me or whatever, but we haven't. So it's,
6: Are you worried there's a different ending here?
5: There is like a, I don't know, there's like a, just no pull to do it yet. I think we'll do it before camp starts, but I'm interested in watching the commercials. I know that's kind of a weird thing, but it's like to watch like how the flow of the game with commercials, and that'll be cool.
4: Maybe he's so intent about like looking forward that it's like, well, why would I look and reminisce on this on the TV copy? I need to keep my eyes on 2026. I don't know.
1: Yeah, he said he would watch the TV copy though.
4: That's what I thought.
1: Yeah.
4: Yeah.
1: I kind of like that. I think, like my process for watching games, granted, I didn't coach in the Super Bowl. I watch the TV copy first because that's what I have access to first. Mm-hmm. And then I watch all 22. So you kind of both. I think that's interesting that he would watch TV copy, though, because he gets all 22 right now. I got to wait like hours after the game.
4: Well, look, eventually he's going to have to do some kind of deep dive because their week one opponent is the opponent in the Super Bowl, the New England Patriots.
5: Well, it's going to be tricky because we start with the Patriots, you know, so I'm a psycho data guy where I need numbers and tendencies and, you know, like what's the data telling me all the time? So now there's no data. So it's, you know, what's going to be their counter to what we did? You know, how do we kind of take the next, evolution of what we did and like where we at scheme wise? So it's tricky. Those first games of the year are tricky when it comes to tendencies and how you call games, how you build game plan.
4: I'm really curious to watch that game. I did not think that it would be a Super Bowl rematch. We knew, obviously, New England would be on the schedule, but it's interesting to look at a rematch considering the last time out, New England just seemed fully unprepared for Seattle's defense.
1: I would say that you have the same D coordinator. You have the same old coordinator. They're not just going to change completely who they are, but they do have a weapon that will allow them to push the ball down the field a bit more. The first few weeks are always a guessing game. This is what I think they are. This is who they've been. But what additions have they made? What subtractions aren't there anymore? And it's a guessing. It's a fill out. Like the first few series are always throwing jabs and trying to fill out. Are they going to do what we think they're going to do and come out on the stuff that, we think they're going to come out in. That's why I love the week one. That's why when USB,
4: Betaway.
1: I was like, week one football, fellas. Week one.
4: Asked about his feeling on analytics.
5: It always seemed that it was just made sense. It's like, why wouldn't we use the best information out there? You don't have to do it, but why would you be scared about things that are going to possibly help you? So why wouldn't you just lean into it?
4: He implements it into his decision making.
5: Like, you're just starting with data, and then to me it's like, well, what's the best decision for the team? Is that it? Is that where the gut goes? You know, am I going off my gut here? Is it how's the game going? You know, this, but like people that fight it, I just don't understand. Like, just relax. Why are you fighting? You don't have to do what the numbers say. But
4: it's very interesting to hear. He did say, like, look, we don't use it to make every single decision, but like, why not use it as a starting point for those conversations? Yeah. That's information that's valuable to
1: exactly.
4: you.
1: Exactly. Why not use the data to some extent? You don't let the data control what you're seeing and how you react to stuff. You let the data kind of set a foundation. We're going to start here, but we always have to be ready to adjust and pivot and make some decisions. That's football. That's why I love football so much is, no other game adjusts more than football. Football, I mean, you slide a line this way. You play this coverage. You bluff here. You show this. Oh, they're doing something different. Okay, let's look at the iPad and figure it out. Remember what we did in week 3? We're going to come back to that and use that. There's just so much the coaching really matters in football more than any other sport?
4: I think that when it comes to analytics, there's a pushback, and it's been based on the idea of ignoring gut feelings. And like, maybe there are, I don't know that there are coaches that ignore gut feelings, but I think there are people that go like, you know, why wouldn't you trust a player in this moment? Or why wouldn't you, you know, play with heart or play based on feel here? I don't know that Mike McDonald seems like someone who ignores those things.
1: Nah, it's, and when you play off your gut, there's always going to be some coach. I'm sure there's some coach that has his ear, probably AD over there with the Hawks, that low-key challenges his gut feeling at times. Well, this is what they did last week. Well, you know what? Or this blitz typically doesn't work against this formation because of this. And sometimes you look at your players and say, well, they're going to make me right. Mm-hmm. They're just going to out-execute, even if their integrity is better and better suited to handle whatever we're throwing at them here. That's why humans play the game and not robots.
4: Yeah. I'd be curious to know what analytics they favor over others. It has felt as though Mike McDonald's era of Seahawks football has been a bit more aggressive, let's say on fourth down, going for it in those situations. Mm-hmm. I don't know. I don't know about field goal stuff or looking into specifics there, but like, it's felt as though they have been a little more aggressive in the last 2 years than they were in, let's say, the five prior to that.
1: You know what's crazy too is that they don't blitz that often either. At one point of the season, they were blitzing like 13% of the time, like bottom three in the league. It's just when they do, the timing of it is perfect. And I think that's probably going off of your gut feeling too. Mm-hmm. All right, they haven't seen this in 30 plays. Let's go get them with it right here. There's a perfect mix between data that you have on a piece of paper and the data that you collect from your players and your coaches in the moment, mm-hmm. and not relying on what you've seen on film last week.
4: Here's a bit more from Mike McDonald about the Super Bowl.
5: I think one of the biggest themes of last year that we changed from year one to year two is like, we need to stick to who we are outside the circumstance, but the Super Bowl is different. So you do have to like concede that the process is different throughout the Super Bowl, like the media and, yeah. You know, there's the things like halftime. And pregame and stuff like that. But that's the way we framed it to our team. And it, frankly, for me, for a guy that hasn't been to the Super Bowl, it simplified it. You know, it simplified things. It took pressure off you of that you had to do everything right.
6: Yeah.
5: You know, and you got to be perfect all week. It's like, no, just relax. Take a deep breath. Let's go be us. Different setting, but let's just go be us and, not, you know, not worry about all the extra stuff.
4: They seem to really embrace being in the moment with stuff. Mike McDonald just seems to really have them fully bought in, not only into his system and how he likes to play, but just like into an approach and a philosophy game to game. That must be so hard to do.
1: Not if you're genuine, not if your philosophy produces, not if you get guys to see and understand it in a way that that makes sense to them. Mm-hmm. And that all comes down to communication, right? Communicating who you are, what you want to be, and then implementing that into your everyday. And I think that's the biggest thing that Mike McDonald and his squad does. And it's not just Mike, too. It's his coaching staff as well. Like Mike's the head for sure, but everyone's got to be on the same page. Mm-hmm. So, it is tough for some, I would say that. Some, Patricia, ain't gonna work for Patricia. Gannon. Didn't work for
4: you. You have fire in your gut?
1: Hey.
4: Who took the bus?
1: Most coaches fail in this league. Most of them fail. So when you get a guy like Mike, you got to hold on to
4: him. I'm just waiting for like one player in the back to be. I actually did take the bus here. It's car troubles this morning, coach. It's really tough. I think it's interesting earlier to kind of tie it back into another interview we heard. Earlier, we played some sound from Bucky Brooks, who was on with Brock and Salk. Great get by them. And explained his reasoning for picking the Seahawks to be 7-10. And we focused a lot at the time, which is earlier in the show, on what Bucky had to say about like, I have questions about the running back room and, JSN accounted for 44% of the offense. Like that's so much. But a little bit of that interview was also him wondering what happens if it falls apart. Like, how's the team going to respond? And I don't know, but like hearing Mike McDonald here and hearing all the players that you and I and Wyman spoke with during the huddle, this doesn't feel like a team that's mentally and emotionally ready to fall apart when things get tough. they played horribly against Tampa Bay, bounced back and got after it over their next several opponents with the same approach. They didn't question their approach.
1: Who was that we're talking to? They said after the game, it was Jay Love. He said after that game, he knew they were real. I'm like, really, after a loss? And that says a lot, because that means that a loss didn't make you question your mission and how you're going about it and what you're doing. The loss almost brought you closer together and say, all right, we were that close and we probably didn't play our best game. Imagine what could happen when we cross all of our T's and dot all of our I's. I think that's powerful. That's more powerful than anything. When you're winning ball games, it's easy to believe. It's when you're losing them, or lose one, is where people start to want to jump ship.
4: Yeah, I absolutely, like, I think it's fair for Bucky or anyone else to go, well, how's our new offensive coordinator going to do? Or, like, I really liked Ken Walker. I thought he was a big key to that. But, like, the criticism or question I don't get is, can this team hang in there? Do they believe in themselves? Are they going to start pointing fingers when they lose? They've showed no sign of that. And that's included a game, and need I highlight this, where your quarterback had four turnovers. And then your middle linebacker told reporters and anyone watching afterwards, if you got a problem with Sam Darnold, come see me. Like, that was immediately after the game. That was not after a team meeting where it's like, hey, we got to have each other's backs, guys. That was the immediate reaction from one of your team leaders to say, and guess what? I still think Sam Darnold's phenomenal. That's a close team. That is a team that doesn't look ready to fold if they run into trouble here to start the season, which I don't think they will.
1: No, it's a close team, and it's... I mean, they wouldn't have Sam's back like that if he weren't doing it Monday through Friday. Like, if he wasn't showing up and executing and instilling that belief in him. And then you have your leaders coming out and supporting him that way. It's manufactured. You don't just put 90 guys together and say, all right, we're a team. And you put 90 together, you cut 20, you cut another 5. But while you're going through that process, you are reiterating the why, and guys are buying into that. And then you're going out and performing at a high level against each other, or maybe against joint practice. There's another guy who said after a joint practice, they knew, I think it was Nicky Mawari, who said after the joint practice with the Titans, he was like, yeah, okay, I knew. So along the journey, like, you got different guys really buying in at different times. So it's something that's done with purpose. It doesn't happen on accident, but it all starts with leadership.
4: Yeah. Someone said, someone should tell Dan and DePoto about data and to be more like Mike. I feel like the critique that the Mariners have faced is that they rely too much on data, though. I don't know about that one, but yeah, I find the marriage between analytics and when you kind of go with feel to be really fascinating, because I think a personality type that's really, really, really smart and also super authentic and good with people, it's also kind of a rare personality.
1: Yeah.
4: So sounds like the Seahawks got lucky with that one, and Mike McDonald. Let's get to Four Down Territory.
0: This is Four Down Territory, going inside the game with former Seahawks and Coug wide receiver Michael Bumpus.
4: First down, now 2 days in a row, you, a massive Tom Brady fan. I'm just kidding, but you've got Brady on your mind again. Why is he right?
1: He's right again. Dang it, Thomas. You're right again. Read an article on Pro Football Talk, and I think it's on the Travis Kelce podcast, and he's talking about the mentality of receivers and why they're divas and they're like the real housewives of whatever, insert whatever city. What's your favorite? Utah?
4: Salt Lake City. Oh, wow. Rhode Island was great for a debut season. Salt Lake City,
1: I'd say which one's
4: really
1: strong
4: right now. Salt Lake City.
1: Okay.
4: Yeah. Shocking, but they're really campy.
1: Really campy?
4: Yeah, like they're absurd.
1: Okay.
4: Yeah.
1: All right. Campy. That's a new one for me. And I couldn't agree with him more. He said, look, your receivers are going to have the biggest attitudes. They're going to be emotional, at least some of them, especially the number one receivers. When 3 weeks in a row, they get 11 targets. 2 weeks, they get 3 targets. And he also says that, talks about their diva behavior, but also understands that he knows a lot goes to getting the receiver the ball. Ball is snap, line has to protect, running back protects, quarterback reads the defense, makes a throw, and then finally he's able to do his job. So there are 60 plays, 65 plays in a game when it comes to offense, and maybe we'll call 35 pass plays. So for 35 routes, he's running down the field doing something, trying to get open, and he's not getting the football. So he says, I understand why they would be frustrated, but they also have to understand if you're the number one, you're going to catch 100 footballs this year. So it's his job to reel him back in. He says, I can't have my receiver be happy when things are great and sad when things are down. He just has to understand that this is the process, and I'm reading the article. I'm nodding my head. Once again, Thomas Brady hits a nail on the head.
4: God, you can't have that strong jawline and be smart about football and like and have a really good feel for the game. It's just, it's frustrating. Stop it. It's too much. It's way too much. Second down. Congratulations to Big Cat Leonard Williams becoming in at number one on interior D linemen from Jeremy Fowler's rankings. Who do you think is going to be on the list along with him next year?
1: It almost sounds like you're going to do like a Rob Staten go D lineman or something like that. You know what I mean? Mix it up a little bit. I think we should do that.
4: You know, the 1 o'clock hour, I just start smashing a lot of words together.
1: It's going to be our guy, Byron Murphy. I didn't realize he had just as many sacks as Leonard Williams this year, too. Jenna had 7, Leo had 7, Murphy had 7, D-Law had 6. He was on the honorable mention list when it comes to best interior defensive lineman, but he is a guy who affects the game. I'm looking at his numbers. They are really similar. 33 tackles to 22, Byron. 7 sacks apiece, 45 sack yards, 9 TFLs for Leo, 7 for Byron. 1 pass defender for Leo, none for Byron, but he's going to be next up. This is going to be the best duo in the league when it comes to defensive linemen, and we didn't even sprinkle in Jay Reed yet, the OG over there. Mm-hmm. But I think he gets to learn from this guy, too. It's going to be his third season with him, and he gets to learn from Leo. And these guys do all the dirty work. They control the game. They keep the LBs clean. They will put pressure on the quarterback and allows the secondary to work and jump on mistakes that are made out there. There's no doubt in my mind he should have been a Pro Bowler this year in Byron Murphy. He will be next year. He'll be on this list, top 10 for sure.
4: He's someone that's not talked about enough nationally, I don't think. Because a lot of people look at, let's say, what DeMarcus Lawrence meant to this team last year in his first year with them, but as an older player. Big Cat as a great but also slightly older player. And they go, oh, Seattle's in kind of a window. Which, like, yes, sure. Every team's in some form of a window or another, but not a lot of attention paid to the young players who have a chance to get even better from last season. Byron Murphy, definitely one of them. Third down. What Pac-12 matchups are you looking forward to?
1: First, I'm looking at Fresno and USC. That's going to really jump the season off. Then, obviously, I'm looking at the good old Apple Cup in September, like it's always been played. And now I'm looking at like just the out-of-conference type stuff. And you got San Diego State's going to play UCLA. Washington State's going to play University of Arizona. I think this is a great inaugural season of the new Pac-12 because you're still sprinkling in some old names. We look at Oregon State versus Montana. You cannot lose that game, boys. You cannot lose that game. So I like the way the schedule is set up because you get a little bit of everything. You got Incarnate War. I mean, we're going from Big 12 to Big 10 to whatever conference Incarnate War plays in. And it's I think it's good for the conference. It's good for football. And I hope one team just runs away with it. Hopefully it's the Cougs. Go Cougs. And we get consideration for a CFP, some team.
4: I'll tell you what. If it is the Cougs, you're going to be hearing the action right here on Seattle Sports. 7:10 a.m. in the Seattle Sports app.
2: I know that's right.
4: Fourth down. Bucky Brooks is concerned about the Seahawks offense, but you're not. Why not?
1: I'm not concerned, and Bucky said that, you know, he pointed out what Solak pointed out is that JSN was such a big part of your offense, like, what are you going to do? And that's not the way I look at it. I look at it like JSN was such a big part of your offense that he's going to be the focal point, and other guys are going to be able to eat, and you're still going to be able to get him the football. The only concern I do have is I'm looking at Fleury. I'm thinking, all right, when it's third and whatever, what are you going to do? Never been there before. But he has the help of Sam Darnold. He has the help of Cooper Kupp, who low-key is a coach out there. You remember the conversations we had with him last year. I think this offensive line is going to be better. The one question mark I do have is the run game. What's Jadarian going to look like? But I think he's going to be good. I respect what he said, and I think that his concerns are valid. But I also look at it from a different angle and think to myself that because JSN gets all this attention, everyone else is going to get to eat. And once you start spreading that football around, 3 touches there, 2 touches there, 20 by the running back, defenses aren't going to know what to do and how to defend. And I think Sam Darnold has a confidence about him that he's never had before. Sam hasn't been this confident probably since he was in high school, and he was just darts everywhere. The game is easy to him. It's not easy in the NFL, but I think he's in a good spot mentally, physically, spiritually, all that good stuff. So concerned a little bit about the experience of Fleury, but with all that talent and the help he's going to have in the coaching staff, I think he'll be all right.
4: What are your expectations for Jadarian? Because the run game is obviously going to be central to like what they're able to do offensively, but I feel like there's a lot of question marks. There's a lot of nerves. It's a rookie and not a rookie that was taken third overall like Jeremiah, but 32nd overall Seattle. Still someone that they needed, someone we were happy to see go there, but with so many question marks in this running back room, what are the chances he can answer quite a few of them?
1: I think the chances are high. I think running back is a natural position. We've been doing that since recess. We've been doing that. Our ancestors probably had a former football one at some point. Go get them, tackle them, bring them down. Like, this is what we do. And there are only so many run plays you have in an offense. And if you have a running back with good instincts, which I think Jadarian has, you have the opportunity to have success right now. How much success depends on health, play calling, the identity of your team. But when you can just hand the football off and tell somebody to go, I think you got a chance.
4: And also great news bringing back so much of the offensive line. Speaking of, you know, you mentioned Byron is having a chance to break that list. What about someone like Gray Zabel having a chance to, like, can he have a Pro Bowl season? Room for growth there, too. Obviously, that helps someone like Jadarian a ton. All right, get your questions in for What I Need to Know. Any question, sports, non-sports, doesn't matter. Text it now, 866-979-3776. Coming up next, Hype Train.
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8: The offensive coaching staff, how are they unique?
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7: Get your questions in for What I Need to Know. Any question, text it now. 866-979-3776. Right now, let's head to the station for Hype Train. Mariners wrap up the series against the Marlins today, looking to avoid a sweep, and that's your first hype line. The Mariners hype line, hype train. The Mariners hype line. Get aboard the hype line. Mariners avoid a sweep. That is your first train. Are you boarding?
8: That's an idea. City
7: line?
8: Of Seattle. Nah.
7: Oh.
8: We should do light rail. Get it sponsored by the city.
7: Yeah.
8: And turn this segment to light rail.
7: Let's contact sales right now.
8: Let's do it.
9: Sound Transit.
7: Yeah.
8: There we go.
9: You know the number.
7: And it's just it's just me being 3 minutes late to the segment. Oh, sorry. It's all right. I'm here. Do you have your ticket?
8: All right. So what was it? I'm sorry.
7: Mariners avoid a sweep.
8: See, man, I put it out there. I was like, look, we're going to go 4-2 in this thing. It ain't looking good. Vibes are down.
7: I mean,
8: Mayor's
7: not
8: doing it.
9: You still can go 4-2 on this road.
8: I know, but I'm just saying they lost 2 in a row. I don't think they're going to win 4 in a row now.
9: I mean, not with that attitude.
7: Yeah, right? Exactly. Well, you can't. You already.
8: Can I have my opinion on what we doing here? What we doing here? Nah. They're getting swept. I ain't on that thing.
9: Wow.
8: They're getting swept. I have no belief right now. They are getting swept.
9: That's a Matt Nelson take. Yeah.
7: That's wow. That's something Matt would say.
8: They're getting swept, man.
9: Do I have to board the train now? This feels weird.
7: I don't
9: weird.
7: Know. You'll go third, Curtis. Bump is not boarding the train. He said Mariners are about to get swept today.
8: I'll catch the next one.
7: Wow.
9: Dang.
7: Curtis?
9: Yeah, they're avoiding a sweep for sure today. Bryce Miller has been.
7: Boarding the train.
9: Yeah, we're boarding this train. Bryce Miller has actually been outstanding this year. you crazy for that one. Bryce Miller's going to go 7-shutty again.
7: Yeah.
9: And the Mariners are going to win 1-0.
7: Matt.
9: I
7: run walked in again. Matt, Mariners avoid a sweep.
8: Gotcha.
7: Bump is not boarding because he thinks they're swept. Curtis is boarding. He thinks Bryce Miller goes 7 today, 7-shutty. Are you boarding?
10: I really don't know what to do here.
7: I know.
10: Normally, I'm the pessimistic jerk on the show.
7: That's
10: there
7: true.
10: Can't be two of us, Bump.
8: Hey, well, you know what? Switch it up today, brother.
7: You have a different role. Or you can stay with Bump at the station.
10: I guess I'll be cheery and say they avoid a sweep.
7: But
10: that feels weird.
7: Do you mean it?
10: No, I'm just doing it because I don't know what to do anymore.
7: You're lying.
10: I'm in an existential crisis.
7: Be true to yourself. Do you think the Mariners lose today?
10: Oh, they're going to lose bad.
7: Okay, so just
10: I'm running part of the game.
7: So you're not on the train. You're not on the train.
10: Be honest.
8: Really chilling. We're reading books.
7: I do think they avoid a sweep today.

0: I am boarding the train. Yes, I do.
1: You don't think that?
0: Yes, I do.
1: Tell them what you told me off air.
2: Wow.
0: I didn't say anything off air.
1: tell me off air.
0: What did I say?
1: You didn't say nothing.
0: What did I say?
1: You didn't say nothing.
0: No, now the people think I said something.
1: No, she didn't. I was just trying to, you know, put some pressure.
0: No, I did think that 4-2 for this road trip was very optimistic.
1: Yeah, I tried to be, but they stole the joy.
0: I expected a losing road trip, but I was hoping to avoid a sweep by the Marlins. So
1: stole that joy.
0: Sorry. Next up, the Seahawks finished 7-10. Bump, are you boarding this train?
1: Absolutely not. Not boarding this train. What I say? You start at 10. You start at 10 wins, and then you adjust off of that. They're going to get at least 10. Bucky, all love. Come back on the show one day, but I can't ride with you.
0: Yeah, it is a crazy prediction to go from winning a Super Bowl to not even giving them 10 as a baseline. Like, as a baseline, they're a wild card. Curtis, Seahawks finish 7-10. Bump, not boarding. Are you?
3: I don't know what world Bucky Brooks is living in with that kind of projection. I mean, you can chalk up 2 guaranteed wins with the Cardinals, which means the Seahawks would only have 5 wins left on their schedule after that.
0: That's like, crazy.
3: That's insane. No. I would have more expected that prediction last year.
0: Yeah.
3: Coming off of all the offseason moves that the Seahawks have made. But these are the defending Super Bowl champions. They're not going 7-10. Miss me with that.
0: The Seahawks, you're right. The 2 to the Cardinals. You've got the
1: Raiders.
0: The Raiders. You're telling me that they're, okay, so let's say they lose Panthers. To the Raiders. So you're assuming that maybe the Giants get them. Let's say they lose to the Panthers.
1: You said assume they lose to the Raiders.
0: I'm assuming they, sorry, beat the Raiders. Oh. I'm assuming the Raiders lose. Sorry.
1: Oh, okay.
0: That's a bad team is what I'm saying. But like, Curtis is right. You chalk up 2 graciously against the Cardinals. And then it's like, you're telling me at that point, you're just assuming that almost every team, that the Broncos are going to get them. The 49ers are going to get them twice. The Chiefs are going to get them. The Bears are going to get them. The Giants are going to get them. The Cowboys. Like, I think the schedule is clearly harder this year.
1: Yeah, it's harder.
0: But I'm sorry. I have more questions about this year's Giants than I do this year's Seahawks. I have more questions about this year's Cowboys than I do this year's Seahawks. Every single opponent the Seahawks face, I have more questions about that team than I do Seattle, barring the Rams. So I'm obviously not boarding this one. Next up. Bump's phone withdrawal is causing him to be pessimistic and depressed.
1: Depressed? No, I'm actually good.
0: Are
1: Less
0: you?
1: Stress. Yeah, I'm good.
3: Are you
1: looking at me like that? Because I said the Mariners are going to get swept.
0: Do you actually feel more at peace without your phone?
1: At times.
3: Do you feel like you get more stuff done?
0: That's a good question.
1: No, man. I do the same stuff every day.
0: Just on your iPad instead?
1: Yeah, it's on the iPad.
0: It's just
1: now.
0: A big phone.
3: Do you carry your iPad around and take pictures with it like tourists do?
1: I should. I actually going to do that today.
0: You should hold it up to your face like you're talking on the phone.
1: Yeah, you know, I do. I have used Instagram, like, you know, to call people.
0: Yeah.
3: Desktop version of Instagram.
0: Have you played The Sims much? I used to do that all the time on the computer.
1: No, I've never done that.
0: Okay. This is a real hype train. Bump's phone withdrawal is causing him to be pessimistic and depressed. Curtis.
3: Yeah, we're boarding that train.
0: Yeah, absolutely.
3: You should have seen him on Monday. Oh. I was like, he needed his fix.
1: That was the worst day, though. Monday was the worst
0: day. See, now you're used to it. Now you're the team. You're the season's end Tennessee Titans, where they're like, I don't even care anymore.
3: You know how you get those screen time notifications at the end of the week? Yours is going to be the best it's ever been.
0: Yeah. It's going to literally be 0.
1: I'm going to say congratulations.
0: Yeah.
1: You changed your life.
0: I'm going to say you've cured your phone addiction. Bump's phone withdrawal is causing him to be pessimistic and depressed. He did say the Mariners will be swept.
1: They're getting swept. What?
0: He's laughing about it.
1: Getting swept.
0: Did you see this version of Bump? Matt, are you boarding?
4: I'm boarding. Bump, sums up, man. I'm worried about you. You're turning into me, and that's not a place you want to be at.
0: Next type train. Back to sports.
3: That's a dark place.
0: Back to sports for this one. We've been talking all week long, but including earlier today, about what a bunch of former U.S. men's and women's soccer stars have to say about Christian Pulisic's controversial post-match comment about looking forward to rest. And just about his approach to media, approach to the team, people being pretty critical. But are we? We're being too hard on Christian Pulisic. All of us. That's the next hype train. We're being too hard on Christian Pulisic. We need to lay off.
1: We go hard, the media, on any athlete who is a superstar, captain, leader, or whatnot. You have strong opinions because being in that position is a privilege. And you get paid or expected to do your job, which has come through clutch. He didn't do diddly squat this World Cup. He did create one chance in against Paraguay. But other than that, no. I think that this generation is softer than baby poop in a diaper. And criticism, people take criticism and don't know how to deal with it anymore. Yet, Stacey and I sit here and get blasted on the text lines every single day. And you don't see us talking about, I just can't wait to go on break. No. We show up every day.
0: Every day.
1: We give you our opinions.
0: Our opinions.
1: And you guys shoot them down.
3: You guys work on tomorrow.
1: And it's all we are going tomorrow.
0: That's beside the point.
3: It's me and B-Wall tomorrow.
1: I can't wait to rest, Curtis. Can't wait to rest.
0: I'm just excited to get a day off. I'm ready to have a vacation. I could really use this rest.
1: But we'll be back.
0: We'll be back.
1: We'll be back. So, nah, he's good.
0: We're being too hard on Christian Pulisic. Curtis.
3: No way. No chance. Christian Pulisic. I mean, let's toughen up, okay? You know, we got that audio of the locker room at halftime.
0: Oh yeah.
3: You know, I think this is a very accurate representation
0: that was from
3: of what happened.
0: Sports, I think.
2: What the hell's wrong with you? Put your gear on. I said, put your gear on.
5: The doc told me I can't.
2: Yeah, I know. You got a bad bruise. You know what? Put your street clothes on, cause I got no time for quitters. Bruise on the leg is a hell of a long way from the heart.
0: I can't believe you got that audio.
1: Hey.
3: You know?
0: That's crazy.
3: I'm moving silence.
1: I just love how Coach flipped on him real quick. Put your gear on. Know what? Nah, street clothes. Within 30 seconds.
0: A bruise on the leg is a heck of a long way from the heart.
1: Man, that's a bar.
0: I know. No, I don't think we're being too hard on Christian Pulisic. I don't.
3: I think if a coach had said that to Christian Pulisic, he would have been like,
0: Okay, I don't know about that.
3: I do. I was in the locker room.
0: That's true. That's how you got that audio. 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That's next.
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0: Get your questions in, any question. Top of mind, sports, non-sports, it doesn't matter. 866-979-3776. What I need to know. When I say sports, non-sports, this is a very summary non-sports question. What's the goat ice cream flavor?
1: Vanilla bean!
0: I fear that's the answer, and I want to be critical of it, because if I went to an ice cream shop, I always go for like a salted caramel or coffee. But goat, if we're talking like greatest of all time, it probably is vanilla beans.
1: It's versatile.
3: I'm going cookies and cream.
1: That's not bad either.
0: But what's the base of that? Because it's vanilla beans. I'm just saying vanilla beans.
3: Cookies and cream is its own flavor, though.
0: What if you got one ice cream flavor for the rest of your life?
3: Cookies and cream.
0: But you were also promised all the toppings you wanted.
3: I don't need any toppings on cookies and cream.
0: I'm going vanilla bean, but with lots of toppings, because you can make it chocolate. You can add other flavors to it.
3: But then that alters the flavor so much. Then it becomes chocolate ice cream by putting chocolate syrup.
0: But
3: on
0: you
3: it.
0: Can't make chocolate ice cream vanilla ice cream. You can get two ice cream flavors out of vanilla.
3: But by putting other toppings on it, you lose the vanilla taste.
0: I don't know.
1: Clearly.
0: I have a question from Mama Bump. Did Bump get his phone access restored? Your mom misses you.
1: Mom clearly has been watching 4 hours of Bump and Stacy today.
0: She watches
1: mom.
0: The show every single day.
3: Mom. You know, Bump, you should just log into the text line at home and use that as your main version of your main way to correspond
0: idea.
3: With everybody.
0: Yeah.
1: Right. Hey,
0: have
1: text
0: your mom text the text line and then you text on the text line. Everyone, you if you need to reach Michael Bumpus, 866-979-3776. That is his only method of communication until 2:30 a.m. this coming morning, when his phone will finally be unlocked after five
1: days. 6 days.
0: 6 days?
1: It's crazy.
0: I wouldn't even know myself anymore. You're missing like
1: no, you
0: news.
1: Would. You know yourself on a deeper level.
0: I don't think so.
1: No?
0: No. No. Part of my personality is just scrolling. 866-979-3776. What I need to know. Bump, we're taking my daughters to Wazoo in less than 2 weeks for her orientation.
1: Nice.
0: While she's doing that, where should my wife and I check out? I've never been there before, from Chris at 8 o'clock.
1: Where should you check out? Cougar Country. You have to go there. I mean, it's changed as I've been in. You go to the Cub, and they got a Pan Express in there. You know, I love me some Pan Express. You want to go to my office, that is the adult bar. I go to Rico's, that's more of a lounge with wine and all that good stuff. And stay out of trouble. Don't drink and drive.
0: 208 says pistachio is the best ice cream.
1: Yeah. I've never heard anyone even
0: have
1: order
0: you had pistachio?
1: Pistachio. Yeah.
0: I mean, it's good. It's just
3: they that, give
0: that doesn't crack the top 10.
3: They give you pistachio like Spumoni at Spaghetti Factory.
0: Yeah.
3: It's pretty good.
0: Stacy's no longer invited to the cookout. That's crazy. I was never invited.
3: Yeah, I was
0: going to
3: say, you have not yet received an invite.
0: I've been standing in line, getting one spot closer and two spots further away, just kind of until the end of time. What I need to know, what country would you visit? You're given 2 weeks off, $10K cash.
1: What country?
0: Depending on where you go, you can make that go a long way.
1: I want to go to one of the Asian Pacific Islands, because the golf there is really cheap.
0: You could just go play golf for 2 weeks and stay in a really nice resort.
1: For like $500, you could live for like 3 weeks.
0: Yeah. I was going to say there's certain places where you could go, like some areas around Thailand or like, where like 2K will take you a long way.
1: Yeah.
0: And you can stay in some really cool Airbnbs.
1: You can play at like country club status golf courses for like $20.
0: You send me to LA with 2K in my pocket for 2 weeks, I'm homeless by day three.
1: Thanks.
0: I don't know what to do after that. 866-979-3776. When's the last time you opened up some sports cards or memorabilia?
1: It's my birthday. Someone gave me some.
0: That's fun.
1: Yeah.
0: I'll go to the next question because I don't have an answer. Young influencers believe NBA dynasties are over, but I think one will happen by the end of this decade. What are your thoughts? Oh, no, this is wrong. Hang on. Is there a game called NBA Dynasty, or are they talking about NBA Dynasties?
3: No, they're talking about NBA Dynasties.
0: Okay. What are your thoughts on NBA Dynasties? Will it happen or not anytime soon?
3: I mean, the Thunder were really close to getting back to the final this year.
1: I think it'll happen.
3: Yeah.
1: I think there's like one every decade.
0: All right, so who's your choice? Thunder?
3: They're probably the closest.
1: I'll never support the Thunder.
3: Right, I would never, but I think... Yeah. Of all the teams in the NBA, they've got the best shot at it.
0: Yeah. Someone said, what happened? Getting locked out of your phone for 6 days is crazy.
1: Apple ID. Too many times put in the wrong passcode. I'm not going to say who I think did it.
0: Yeah, you're not.
1: She might be listening.
0: She's definitely listening. She loves you very much. 866-979-3776. Great question. What's the most overrated summer barbecue food? God, I have so many answers for this.
1: Mm.
3: Are we talking food that goes on the grill or like a side dish
0: anything,
3: you see at a barbecue?
0: Anything.
3: Coleslaw.
0: Yeah. A coleslaw?
3: Yeah.
0: It's definitely either coleslaw or potato salad.
3: It's coleslaw.
0: Okay.
3: Especially when it sits out, then it gets warm and it's all watery.
1: Yeah, it's
0: but here's the thing. But coleslaw, this is what's tough about coleslaw. coleslaw, I've never just eaten. It's like added on to like a pulled pork sandwich, which actually makes it better.
1: You've never just eaten coleslaw?
0: No.
1: Hmm. Hmm.
0: Did I get further away?
3: Even on its own, it's not good.
0: It is coleslaw, but what if I take that off the table because all of us are unanimous?
1: I would say potato salad, but...
0: It is potato salad.
1: There's some... I got some...
3: There's some good potato salad.
1: Potato salad, man. You're thinking of your potato salads, not ours.
0: Wow.
3: The deviled egg potato salad.
0: I don't like deviled eggs, and I didn't know that that goes with potato salad.
1: Apples and raisins in it, you know what I mean?
0: First of all, sometimes apples can be a nice sweet kick to something that you, that you add. You know what? Raisins have a bad rap. We have a lot of hate for raisins.
3: No, we have a lot of hate for raisins,
0: but sometimes they add a little bit of texture.
1: When are raisins good with anything, though? What do you add?
3: The only thing they're good with is oatmeal raisin cookie. That's it.
0: But don't you think the raisins like quietly make them good?
1: No. On that one thing. Nothing else.
0: Not even a salad.
1: No.
0: Raisins? No, hang on, I'll think of this.
1: Oh my God, I hate when people try to give me advice with this Apple ID thing.
0: What?
1: I've been at this for 5 days, okay?
0: What'd someone say?
1: Bro, you can log into iCloud on your computer and reset it. You don't think I tried to do that? They locked me out because somebody entered it wrong too many times. Stop with this. I'm glad I'm off tomorrow, so I don't have to hear any of these dumb suggestions anymore. I've done it all.
0: Macaroni salad, another popular answer.
1: Macaroni salad
0: might be the
1: overrated
0: answer.
1: Overrated for sure.
0: Definitely overrated. Yeah. It's fine.
1: It's okay. It's cold and it's... I don't like the consistency of it.
0: There's four other sides I'm going to minimum before mac salad. I think it's a good way to wrap up the show.
1: Sure.
0: Wyman and Bob coming up next.
1: We show up every day.
0: Every day.
1: We give you our opinions.
0: Our opinions.
1: And you guys shoot them down.
3: You guys are both gone tomorrow.
1: And it's all we are going tomorrow.
0: That's beside the point.
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5: Well, the Mariners looking to get back into the win column after another head-scratcher last night against the Marlins. They have lost that series, looking to salvage the finale this afternoon when they send Bryce Miller to the hill, who has just been outstanding since his return from injury. He's 4-2 with a 1.71 ERA. So the right guy trying to get you back in the win column. He faces off against Jansen Junk going for the Miami Marlins. So that'll be coming your way starting at 2:30 with the pregame show. 3:40 first pitch right here, Seattle Sports on 710. Taking a look at some of the finals from earlier today. The Braves double up the Pirates in Pittsburgh. 10-5 the final in that one. Mets take out the Royals in New York 7-3. It was the Yankees over the Rays in Tampa 12-4. The Orioles edge out the Cubs in Baltimore 3-2. Twins fall to the Guardians in Minnesota 5-2, and the White Sox fall at home to the Red Sox 2-1.
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5: 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It's Wyman and Bob. 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Happy Thursday to everybody out there on another beautiful day outside, which feels like a perfect day for the Mariners to get back into the win column, Dave. I'm looking forward to that greatly after what we've seen the previous two nights in Miami.
17: It's been frustrating. They have some good athletes. They had some decent baseball players down there in Miami.
5: It's a good team.
17: Yeah.
5: Yeah.
17: There really is. But
5: So the beauty of that is they don't need your help in beating you.
17: Right.
5: You don't have to help them, Dave. That's not a rule.
17: Yeah. Yeah, I think everybody was screaming at their television last night.
5: What?
17: At the end of that game.
5: What is going on? And by the way, we'll have the triumph and return of the Cal Raleigh show coming your way here in just a matter of minutes. But the baseball IQ of this team in the past two games is in severe question. You had our guy
17: Weston
5: on second in extra innings with a ball hit in front of him to his right in little league play, little league move. He still runs to third, gets thrown out at third. Ridiculous play.
17: Yeah, Weston Wilson, I mean, he's played 127 games.
5: He knows better.
17: He knows better.
5: And our guy, Cole Young, I couldn't be a bigger fan. I've been praising him all season. He's arguably my favorite player on this team. A head-scratching moment at the end of the game where he gets called out on a strike three call that looked outside.
17: It was outside.
5: Looked like it would have been going his way had he decided to challenge. They had both challenges. They had a runner on. He represented the tying run in this situation, and he didn't challenge. I mean, worst case scenario, okay, game's over. It was over either way, so why wouldn't you use a challenge there? I was just sitting there going, what is happening? How are these guys not more dialed in?
17: Yeah, I mean, I was going to say that's kind of the cost of doing business with a younger player, with Cole Young, but he has been really heady. Like,
5: so good.
17: Yeah, it was just such a shock, and it caused me, obviously, to scream out, why didn't you challenge that? And then I had to go home or go downstairs and explain it to Shannon.
5: Yeah. So, she was unimpressed.
17: She was like, yeah, that's nice, honey.
5: That's great. I don't understand why you're mad.
17: Oh, that's too bad.
5: He'll get him next time.
17: Yeah.
5: I just hope he had fun. Yeah. But Manny Acta was on MLB Network this morning, and he was asked about that moment, about Cole Young not challenging that strike three and what they need to do to fix that.
16: At times, some of the young kids are kind of tentative, and we've been pushing them because we've been really good, but we could be better with our aggressiveness. And, yes, and Cole has... I had done a good job in the past because he knows the strike zone, and it was a bummer, but you have to move on. You just got to continue to be aggressive because the system is there. You have to use it. I keep telling them, whoever hears me, that, hey, we don't gain anything by finishing the game with two challenges on the right board. We need to use them. And unfortunately we didn't there.
5: Yeah. Being tentative is fine within the game. If the game is over based on this call, tentative should go out the window, and it should. He, as a player, you're not up there going, should I? Should I not? The game's over.
17: Well, you could see the look on his face. He entirely spaced on it.
5: Yeah,
17: he just did. There was no, like, looking up in the air, like, should I?
5: Yeah,
17: he didn't. I was gonna say that to everybody, but Randy Arozarena.
5: Yeah, tell Randy the opposite.
17: You keep those
5: in your pocket, and you let us handle that.
17: But yeah, I mean, you could tell it just totally slipped his mind. So for a young guy, but then that comes on the heels of how they, lost a base runner the night before.
5: Yeah.
17: With Weston Wilson. And that's the frustrating part. And the thing we've talked about, whenever an error comes up, whether somebody gets picked off or whatever, it's like you're not playing well enough.
5: Can't get away
17: to make those kinds of mistakes.
5: Don't have the slack.
17: And then the other thing that comes to mind for me is always, we're wasting really good pitching.
5: Another gem from Kirby, who started out, battled, gives you his fifth quality start in a row. Five in a row, last five starts for Kirby, quality start, giving his team a chance to win, and you got nothing from the offense, and you're getting just brain cramps out there. That's a lot of that falls on the coaches. These guys, the baseball IQ's got to be there. Some of the struggles you can't control, some you can, and you're seeing mistakes being made that you can control. Meanwhile, the Cal Raleigh show's been on hiatus, obviously, since he had been hurt, but it makes its triumphant return today, the Cal Raleigh show, which is presented by the Puyallup Tribe of Indians.
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19: Cal, it's good to finally have you back for the Cal Raleigh Show. It's been missing you very much, and we decided, we can't do it without you. So as good as Mitch Garver was when we had him on and everything else, your show, so...
20: Yeah, thanks. Missed you guys, and glad to be back.
19: Yeah, it's good to have you back. When you were away, I was really curious as to, you know, that was the first time you've gone on an IL, and you stated you hated being away, but it sounded like the more that you were away and when the games started getting going, you said that you learned some things not being there and watching things from afar. I'm kind of curious about how you processed that whole thing and what you got out of it, besides confirming the fact that you absolutely hate being on the IL.
3: You know, it's just, it stinks being away from the team and not being in the everyday kind of grind. And, you know, I definitely don't envy anybody who goes on the IL or has to deal with injuries. So it could be hard to deal with. But at the same time, you know, it's just, you know, sitting back watching the games, you know, you're able to, you know, appreciate, you know, when you are on the field and when you are healthy and not take it for granted. So, you know, I definitely kind of took those things and kind of processed them in a different light. So,
19: and I think we've seen that from you. It's the restart that you have had. You've had, I hate to use the word attitude, but it seems like you've had a really good attitude about it. You've been in a good place in, I'm going to get going, this is going to happen, I've got to do this, this, this, and this, like you would normally be. Is that kind of where you're at right now?
3: Yeah, you know, I'm just trying to, you know, focus and trying to, you know, give everything I got every day and trying to, you know, help us win as many ball games as we can. So, still got a lot of baseball left and trying to, you know, finish strong this before the break and come out, you know, out of the gates hot, ready to go.
19: How do you do that?
3: I think first off, it just starts with, you know, finishing strong. You know, I think All-Star break coming up, you can see a lot of good and a lot of bad out of teams. You know, I've seen, you know, teams come out and, you know, keep their focus all the way through the end of the last game. I've seen some teams, you know, kind of lose their focus and lose that edge through that last game. So I think they're important games. Those are, you know, we got four more games left. These are important games, especially down the stretch when you're, you know, fighting for a division or a wild card spot. So, to me, it's just finish strong, keep playing hard, keep the focus up, and then obviously guys will get their break, which is much needed across the league, and then come back with, you know, with that edge. You know, hopefully, you know, we come back and, you know, gotta get some guys back healthy, but you know, to me, it's just going to be coming out with that edge and that focus every single day. And I know when we have that, you know, we'll be winning games, we'll be in a good spot.
19: You'd be in a good spot, and you have been in this spot as a team before and a bunch of times. And this year, I think it's a little different in that there are very high expectations going in. Everything is still on the table for you guys, but then there were obstacles and there were challenges. And the beautiful part of it is you are in first place right now, but you still haven't been a whole group, and you still haven't seen the best performances, I think, out of a number of people right now. How do you put into perspective where you are at, and how do you deal with that? Okay, we've been here before, we can do this again, and maybe put behind any of the, well, we didn't run away with it type thoughts.
3: Yeah, I mean, I think baseball is a super hard sport. You know, I know it is. You know, this is the hardest, you know, sport out there, and I think that, you know, anybody thinks it's going to be easy or you could just repeat what you did last year, that's never the case. Each year is different. It brings new challenges, new opportunities. And I think, you know, looking at it through that lens, I think it's going to be important for us, you know, in the second half to come out with that focus and come out with that energy and that edge of, you know, nothing's given to you. Nothing, you know, each day you got to go take it. There's teams, in the league that are, you know, trying to beat you every single day. There are teams gunning for you. You know, we have that target on our back. We have to understand that, and we have to embrace it. You know, we have to, you know, take control and you know, we are in control of our own destiny. And obviously, like I said, there's a lot of baseball left, but at the same time, you know, we want to be trending in the right way, and we want to be doing those things correctly. And I think that's kind of how I'm approaching it. And you know, I don't really care about, you know, what other people think or what other people have to say about our team. You know, I know we're a good team. I know we're a talented team. It's going to be about, you know, us sticking together for 70-something more games. Is that what it is? 70, 80 more games.
19: Yeah.
3: Yeah, so it's just going to be about us sticking together and, you know, shutting out the outside noise, not worrying about, you know, what other people think or what other people expect of us, you know, that doesn't matter. What matters is us, you know, continuing to fight, continuing to do the little things to win baseball games.
19: You know everybody in that clubhouse. Do you have to tell people, or does that message have to be put out there, or is it there right now?
3: Regarding the...
19: Got it. Just yeah. Be together, and we're fine right now.
3: Yeah, I think, you know, to me, I think, like I said, I think guys are a little disappointed with how, you know, things have shaped out. But ultimately, you know, you put it in perspective and you understand that each season is going to bring challenges and things, like I said earlier. And, you know, you got to look at it, you know, put it in a different lens and understand that, you know, we're still in this thing. We're still, you know, have a chance to do something really special. And you know, to me, it's about, you know, going out there and doing it and just, like I said, sticking together and not worrying about the outside noise. I think, you know, that's when stuff like that creeps in, guys start pressing, guys start trying too hard, guys start, you know, getting outside of themselves instead of, you know, coming to work every day being like, all right, I'm going to do what I do really well today. And then everybody does that in collaboration and then you get a great team effort. And you know, I would definitely, you know, advise everybody in there, you know, just like I said, you know, to just, you know, come to the park, you know, excited to go and shutting everything else out because none of that matters. So,
19: yep, it's all in front of you, and that's the most important thing. We have seen some tremendous pitching over the last few weeks, particularly on the starting side. When you see that group going the way that it's going, where does that come from? We've seen it a few times through the years where it's the entire group that just all of a sudden hands the ball off and they're putting up the zeros. And it's such a fun thing to see. But it's a year later. There's a full-time extra person in there right now. What do you see from them when they start just rolling?
3: Yeah, I mean, I think they kind of, it's contagious, right? I mean, you know, the pitchers are obviously a super close group. And when they start rolling like that, they start to, you know, feed off each other and they want to, you know, outdo each other and they want to, you know, continue that streak and continue doing things that their counterparts are doing, which is what you're seeing. So I think they're kind of just thriving off of it. And with that, you know, I think you just, you know, continue what they're doing. I think they're doing a great job of mixing and using lots of different pitches, different locations to get people out. And that's kind of what I'm seeing from right now.
19: When you look at you, you mentioned mixing, which I think is interesting in that in looking at what so many of them are doing, Logan in specific, and maybe even Emerson a little bit more, and Bryce, it seems like we're seeing more of the four-seam fastball, more of the attack with that. Is that something that, you know, I spoke with Logan the other day, and he talked about the work that he put in on that four-seam and getting the velocity where it is. It just seems to me that when they are attacking like that, it is almost a different profile for that rotation as a whole. That, you know, they can be a group that goes out there and tries to be artists with all the pitches they have. And then you look and you know, well, Brian Wu's always had a good fastball. Well, when Bryce Miller is healthy, he's, you know, really can lead with that fastball. All of a sudden we see Logan's fastball again. How different is it when they have the fastball and are able to use it the way that they have been of late?
3: Yeah, I mean, I'm a big believer in pitching off the fastball. I think, you know, obviously you want to have as many weapons as you possibly can and you want to have a good mix. I don't believe in, you know, I think having one pitch can only get you so far for so long.
19: Mm-hmm.
3: And I think the league in general will start to figure you out essentially. And you know, if you're, you know, really throwing one pitch or really leaning on one thing over the other and eventually it catches up to you. Mm-hmm. And you know, you're always going to have that thing that you're really good at, whether it's a breaking pitch, off-speed pitch, or a fastball-type pitch. And that's kind of your bread and butter. But at the same time, you know, as the league adjusts, you need to adjust as well. And you kind of see that with pitchers and with hitters and being able to make those adjustments. And I think, you know, seeing kind of what we saw, I think you see Logan doing a good job of, you know, obviously he's throwing hard, which is great, but he's throwing good fastballs, good command, And, you know, obviously with the other guys as well, kind of doing the same thing. You know, each guy's different. You know, each guy's got to work on their thing, going to have to find things that they need to adjust and tinker here and there with. But that's, yeah, I mean, I think that's kind of what you're seeing right now. And like I said, the league is always adjusting. So,
19: you know, along those lines, they also know the Mariners are going to throw good stuff at them, but they're also going to throw strikes at them. How often does it ever feel at times like, okay, they're looking for this first pitch strike here, or they are, you know, just really honest? How often does it happen that you're thinking, okay, we're going to need to switch things up pretty quickly getting into a game?
3: Yeah, I mean, I think the most important thing is just kind of, you know, seeing, you know, watching the game and kind of seeing and feeling how things are going. And the ultimate thing is to win the game. It's not to throw every first pitch strike, or it's not to throw X amount of pitches in the zone or hit a percentile. Like, the goal is to win the game. It's not to, you know, mark or check boxes, you know? So I think, you know, with that, we have to relay that to our pitchers, because they're obviously super aggressive, and we just got to figure out what's best suited for the game in that moment, and understanding it, and understanding that, you know, you don't have to throw everything right down the middle all the time. You know, sometimes you do have to work to edges. Sometimes you do have to throw a ball for some chase. You know, we love the aggressiveness. We know that's our identity, and we're not going to shy away from it at all by any means. But at the same time, you read the game and you read what's going on, and you're smart about it.
19: You were away for a few weeks. What jumped out at you? Did somebody have something that looked different when you got back?
3: Not necessarily. I just, obviously, Bryce, I think, was coming back right as I got hurt, so I didn't get to catch him, you know, in his first couple starts, but nothing's really different or new with him.
19: Okay.
3: As far as everybody else, I wouldn't say there's one thing that I've noticed too well. I think Munoz is doing a really good job lately. He's doing a great job of attacking and really getting downhill and controlling himself on the mound. And I think his last, you know, handful of outings have been very, very good. And that's a very positive sign.
19: Who's the unsung hero of the first half on this team?
3: We think Mayor.
1: Bizarro.
3: Yeah, Bizarro's always been good. I mean,
19: wow, phone a friend. What are we doing here?
3: I know we're phoning. Sorry. I know we're live, but no, I do agree, though. I think Bizarro has been very good. I think he doesn't get enough credit for what he does coming out of the pen in different situations, different spots. I think he does a great job. He's been awesome. I mean, I think Randy's been awesome, too. I think, you know, he's done a great job. He's got on base a lot this year. He's used the right side of the field extremely well. Yeah, I think he's done a great job out there as well. I think Cole Young, I look at a guy that's just kind of blossomed, kind of coming into the year, you know. Maybe not the start he wanted to have last year, but, you know, you take a guy and, you know, he learned and he wanted to get better, and he came in on a mission this year. And to see him doing what he's doing defensively as well as at the plate, it seems like he's getting better each day. So I would throw him in that bucket as well. It's been so fun to watch. It's fun to watch, you know, young guys kind of grow up in front of you. And, you know, it's a cool feeling to see them kind of blossom into a everyday type big leaguer.
19: Is Cole Young talking any more than he was before?
3: Was he talking a lot?
19: Well, no, he wasn't talking a lot. You said in spring training he doesn't talk at all.
3: Oh, yeah. No, I mean, yeah, your first year or two, you don't want to be talking too much.
19: Okay.
3: So, no, he's great. I love Cole. He's got a great personality. He's a funny kid. Yeah, it's just crazy to me. He's still only 22 years old, so.
19: Crazy to you, crazy to me. Cal, thank you.
3: Yeah, thanks.
5: There you go, the Cal Raleigh Show, presented by the Puyallup Tribe of Indians. Let's take two.
6: Front Office Sports reported earlier today the Seahawks ownership bid is down to two groups. The two that were first known about, the Celtics, their former owner and the current minority owner. Then the bid from 49ers minority owner Vinod Khosla.
5: Do we have a preference? I just want whoever's most likely, first of all, deepest pockets, even though there's salary cap, but most
17: Leave
5: likely to stay out of it.
17: Leave it alone.
5: Just to give me a clone of Jody Allen and just how she approached it. In that she let the football people do the football things.
17: Mm-hmm.
5: And I'm sure, obviously had say so. But yeah, just give me the least intrusive, least the one that's got the least amount of desire to be involved.
17: Really quick, 1997. How much did Paul Allen buy the Seahawks for?
5: Jeez, I had no idea.
17: I had no idea either.
5: A lot less than what it's selling for.
17: $194 million.
5: Oh, my God.
17: What are we talking about?
5: $8 billion? $8 to $10 billion.
0: Yeah. A couple programming notes. So the Mariners are going to be on Apple TV twice in August. They just announced that today. Yeah, get your schedule prepared now. August 7th. Then August 28th. And then today, our station, Seattle Sports and Washington State, announced that we are once again the flagship home for Cougs football and basketball.
17: Go Cougs.
5: Go Cougs. There you go.
17: Love it.
5: Cougar fans know where to get the product these days. It'll be here on our station. We'll be the flagship station once again. And Mariners on Apple TV.
17: Well, just call Matt. Matt'll hook us up. He'll figure out how to connect us to Apple TV. Oh,
5: see, we have two different complaints, because yours is connecting. Mine is, I can't channel surf.
17: Yeah.
5: And I often forget it, so when it goes to commercial, I'll hit, like, back or something, and it'll completely take me out of Apple, and I'm sitting there going, oh.
17: Mine is just getting the game. That's my problem.
5: Just getting logged on.
17: Go Cougs. That's all I have to say. Go Cougs. There's lots of Cougs here in the station.
5: There are.
17: Yeah. You said that with kind of an annoyed look on your face.
5: It's just surprising. Some people I didn't know were alums popped up today wearing gear. I'm like, you went there? Wow.
17: Okay. Matt hates them because he went to Washington.
5: Yeah. 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We're going to talk to you tomorrow right here with Wyman and Bob.
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7: Swung on and blasted. Right field. It is gone.
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5: Now, live to the ballpark, where the countdown to first pitch is on.
8: Two balls, two strikes. Bryce, the pitch. Swung on, cracked to shortstop, a couple ops, charging. Emerson has it, throws on the move to first base. Little low, dug out by Naylor, and that is it. That's the out. And Bryce Miller has been sensational. He's retired 18 of 19 he has seen. He has blanked the Angels through six innings.
9: And he would add another zero before that night was over. That was last time out for Bryce Miller. Well, he's back for more tonight here in Miami. The pregame show starts right now. Good afternoon and welcome to Loan Depot Park. Shannon Dreher coming to you live from the Western Washington Toyota broadcast booth, where tonight the Mariners are looking to get back on the winning track. Bryce Miller and Jansen Junk, your pitching matchup. Now the Mariners, no question about it, they have hit a speed bump here in Miami, dropping the first two games of the series to what is looking like a legitimate Marlins team. Best record in baseball since June 1st, 12-2 in this building in that time, currently tied for wild card 2 in the National League, and just three games behind the Braves for the division lead in the NL East. They have been a handful, but the Mariners have had opportunities tonight. They need to cash in on them. Bryce Miller on the hill, he's going to give him a great chance as he's going to go out there and, I'm going to say, fire zeros again like we saw the last time out. He has been absolutely spectacular since he came off of the IL. We're going to get into what he's been doing as well as the other starters a little bit later in the show. But right now, let's go ahead and turn our attention to the lineup. This is what we have got at the top. It will be J.P. Crawford at third base. Randy Arozarena will follow in left field. Dom Canzone, the DH, is batting third. Cal Raleigh will be catching Bryce Miller and batting cleanup. Josh Naylor is at first base. Luke Raley in right field. Cole Young at second base. Victor Robles in center. And Colt Emerson will round out the nine at shortstop. Got some health news on both sides. We'll go ahead and get to that with a health report brought to you by Virginia Mason Franciscan Health. Your daily Julio Rodriguez update, it's kind of mixed. He was able to up what he was doing yesterday, and that was the day that Dan said it was really important to see what he was able to do, to see if he would be able to perhaps fly out here for

0: or some or all of the Tampa series. He is eligible to come off of the IL tomorrow, but was still feeling some slight symptoms yesterday. He cannot fly until he is symptom-free, so it is looking less and less likely that we will see him in Tampa. It hasn't been ruled out, but the words less and likely have been put together in that fashion. So we'll keep an eye open for that, but it is good to hear that he is making progress, as concussions can be tricky. On the other side, a couple of moves for the Marlins. Jansen Juck is coming off of the IL. He was dealing with a shin injury. Then left-handed reliever John King has been placed on the IL with an ankle sprain, and outfielder Owen Cassie also hits the IL. He's dealing with a calf, so they're going to look a little bit different tonight. This health report is powered by Virginia Mason Franciscan Health, the sports medicine provider of the Seattle Mariners. Coming up, we've got a great show planned for you on The Insider. In about 15 minutes, we're going to devote that to the starting rotation. They've done some really good things, particularly in the last few weeks, but really have come a long way if you look at where they were at different parts of the season. So we'll do a little first half evaluation of a group that has been 5, has been 6, has been absolutely stellar, regardless of the combination that they've been in, and most importantly, has been together. That's a big thing and a big part of what they do. We're going to get into all of that coming up on the roundtable. On the Mariners Clubhouse Insider, I sat down with Andres Munoz not too long ago, and he's going to talk about some of the things that he has done to get to where he is right now, and that's coming off a good 6-7 outings, and he has made some significant changes. He will get into what he is doing right now. We will have all the usuals as well, picks to click, take a look at what's going on around the rest of baseball, and much, much more. But coming up next, I sat down with Dan Wilson and not too long ago. We're going to get into what he hopes to see from this offense tonight, as well as hear about an old friend who was at the ballpark. All that as we are just getting started here on the pregame show. Stick around. 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
0: All right, Dan, here we are, game 3 in Miami, and I'm just going to pick up on what we just saw here. Familiar face, they all turn out here. Leonis Martin, what do you remember about him?
7: Just the energy. You heard him before you saw him, and you got to love that. Just a guy that just played with such a lot of joy. Each and every day, brought it to the ballpark, brought it to the dugout, was just a vocal, guy that's just spread a lot of energy in the clubhouse, and really good to see him. Can't wait to get a chance to get over there and say hello.
0: You've talked about, and other managers have talked about, how important that energy is. It is not on a stat sheet. It is impossible to quantify. How important is that in a clubhouse?
7: It is. As we talk about so often, baseball can be a grind, and it's day in and day out. It can be mundane from time to time, and having a guy that brings all the energy really does help spice things up. And you're going to go through tough stretches. You're going to go through good stretches, and that's when the energy's there. It's easier at that point. But when you go through a tough stretch, that's particularly a time when you need that extra bolt, that extra lift from your guys. And when you have that energy on the bench, when you have it in the clubhouse, it really helps to keep things rolling. And that's why managers love it so much. It really shows up when you really need it the most.
0: And it puts a smile on your face when you see it, too. Also kind of a different kind of energy, a very unique Texas energy, Bryce Miller on the hill today. Where would you say he is right now in terms of his season and getting into it?
7: Yeah, we've seen some really good outings from him. And the way he has thrown the ball since coming back has been, pretty typical Bryce and what we hope for, and I think you look to his last outing, a 1-0 game against the Angels, where he was just in control, and it seems like he has been in control from pitch one in most of his starts, and just has attacked the velo has been up, these secondaries have been really good, and again, as we talked about with Logan, a very similar situation where the velo is up, it makes that secondary stuff so much more devastating. And Bryce has had it all. He's got the good split, the sweeper, the slider, and even mixed in his curveball too. And it's been all really sharp, all really, in a good spot for him. And hoping for more of that tonight.
0: If you could take one thing from Bryce and put it into any pitcher, what would it be?
7: Yeah, I mean, I think it's, Bryce has this unique ability about him, and everybody's got a little different mindset on the mound. But Bryce, is just so relaxed. He's so himself on the mound, and you love to see that. I think it really keeps him in a good spot mentally to just go out and compete and do what he does. And moments don't seem to speed up too quickly on him. He just continues to battle, and that's a great quality to have, and Bryce has it in spades.
0: Has he always had that since you've known him?
7: Yeah, I mean, since I've known him, I mean, I think that's a little bit more of his personality, but I think it serves him really well on the mound at times, and he has certainly continued to perfect it. I mean, I know, as we talked about with Adam Bernero, the mental skills coach, especially with pitchers, he's really done such a great job of sort of refining that mental mindset you want to take on the mound with you, and they've really responded.
0: Lastly, we're going to see somebody that has been on the IL. You haven't seen, he hasn't pitched. There's always question marks. What do you want to see from the lineup and how they approach?
7: Yeah, I mean, it will be interesting tonight. You're not 100% sure what you're going to get. We do know that based on a past track record, a lot of off-speed stuff, and that's what we have seen in the series. I would anticipate more of that, so I think our guys will be ready for that. But obviously bring a little bit more patience. This guy that's been on the IL and coming off of it, and I think sometimes might not be as sharp as they want to be, so patience will be of the utmost tonight too.
0: All right, find the opportunities, Dan. Thank you.
7: Thank you, Shannon. That's always a pleasure.
0: And that is an opportunity right there, I would say, for the Mariners, who have been sticking to approaches, I think, a little bit better of late. They just have got to carry it through an entire game and take advantage, again, where those opportunities are. That was the Dan Wilson Show. Coming up next, it is time for the Mariners Clubhouse Insider, or actually, it is time for the roundtable. We'll do the roundtable first, because that's how that works. I've really been wanting to get into the starting pitching with the roundtable, the guys on the roundtable, and there's just so much good that we have seen from it, and just get some nuggets and whatnot, and what we've seen and how they've gotten there. That will come up next as we continue right here on the NC Machinery Mariners Radio Network.
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18: Junior with a two-run home run!
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0: Welcome back inside Lone Depot Park, where the Mariners are getting set for Game 3 of the three-game series against the Marlins. Always great to see Bryce Miller on the hill, and he and the other rotation mates are the subject of the roundtable today. Shannon Dreyer joined by Gary Hill and Angie Mentink. And as we head into the break, guys, if you want to look for a real positive, I think, of what we have seen in the first half, I think it is what we are seeing now and how they got there in the Mariners rotation, particularly what we've seen the last couple of weeks. And I think that seeing where they're at right now can lead and lend to some excitement coming up in the second half. It looks a little different than it did at the beginning of the season, I think is what I'm saying. Despite all the trials and tribulations and piggybacks and everything else.
20: Yeah, because you look at it, and Bryce Miller has simply been one of the best pitchers in baseball when you look at what he's done. You add that to the rotation. Logan Gilbert in this most recent stretch has been the all-star version of Logan Gilbert. He's been dynamite. So you think about those two guys in particular, and then Hancock, of course, has had a great first half as well. It's been a very – Castillo's pitching his best baseball this season. It's been – and Wu at home. So it's been – it's a really good rotation when you look at the top six. And in fact, you know, it's the reason why in this past stretch, as much as the offense has really struggled since the beginning of June, they're 500 in that stretch because of the rotation, and the bullpen has pitched well too, but it's kept them afloat and on top of the division. And to your point, if you just get the bats going, and we're not talking about a top five offense here, right?
0: Right.
20: If you just get the bats going a little bit, you can see how this thing could really take off, and they could easily start stacking up series wins as they go in the second half.
1: Yeah, just Miller alone, who's allowed two or fewer runs in eight of his nine starts this year, and he has not had a tremendous amount of success, you know, in those starts, to what you're talking about. All the bats have to do is get him a few. And my kids are always saying, like, a couple or a few? A few. Maybe not two, but a few, all right? Three to five, that's a few.
0: let's not get too greedy, Angie.
1: Exactly. But, you know, to your point, Gary, through all of it, and Shannon, you touched on it too, the six man, the piggyback, every single, you know, time this group continues to stay together. They continue to support each other. And I think that that is one of the big reasons why you don't see a weak link in this rotation, because it's so unique, you know, how this group protects and helps and supports each other. And then the other part of it is they're just not allowing free passes. And I think that is one of the biggest things. You look at their walk percentage, they lead baseball in that, their strikeout to walk ratio, they are also first in that. So to me, it's the support of each other, and, you know, they're not letting one guy fail. Everybody's supporting everybody, no matter what's going on, you know, with the organization, something they can't control. And then the second thing is just that mindset of, you're going to earn it. I'm going to make you earn it. And because of that, every single time out, the Mariners really have a chance to win. You look at the score sheet, and there aren't any of those really big clunker starts where you just go, oh, they never had a chance. So
0: when was the last time you had a question of, we might have to send somebody down?
1: Yeah.
20: Well, it's funny. It feels like old-timey baseball, you know, before free agency. When you look at this group, has been together for a long time.
0: Yeah.
20: That does not happen, especially in a rotation.
0: I was talking with Emerson today, and he took it all the way back to the alt site. He, Logan, and George were all together in the alt site in 2020.
20: And in baseball terms, that's a long time ago.
0: It's insane.
20: It really is.
1: It is. But that's why I think, like I said, it's not something you see, because pitchers, a lot of times, they don't want to tell you what's making them successful. How are they succeeding? They're very, you know, they're very, you know, close to the vest when it comes to why I'm successful. This group isn't like that at all. I mean, they're out there watching everybody else's bullpen. If a guy isn't there to watch the bullpen, they're kind of making fun of him. Like, where were you today? I mean, it's just really a team within a team that I have never seen before.
0: That's their superpower.
1: Yes.
0: And I don't think anybody, and especially them, I don't think any of them, any of us, anybody who follows the Mariners should take that for granted. Because as you said, Angie, you just do not see that.
1: No.
20: It's a great culture. And, you know, eventually Kate Anderson is going to be here as well. And you're excited for a pitcher with that kind of talent to join a culture like that. This culture has been built by these guys, and it's a really fun thing to watch. And it's with all the success through the years, and here they are again, and Hancock
1: especially.
20: I was
1: kind of thinking if they wanted to keep those two together, the Kate Anderson and Ryan Sloan, just sort of what we're talking about. Like, how long can we keep those two together, because those connections that you make, and, you know, that back and forth, and the success and the failures, why, you know, you're having more failures than you're having success. Not with those guys, but most pitchers at that level. You know, and I wonder if they're intentionally trying to keep them together as long as possible.
0: Well, I know they intentionally started them together. That, you know, that wasn't very intentional in doing it at the start of this year. And how long can you do that? You know, again, Justin Hollander is joked of the eight-man rotation. You know, and along those lines, I mean, what do we see in the second half? You know, they have the adjustments that have been made and what they have had to do. And it's not just been, okay, we're going to the piggyback. It's we're going on, off, we're in it, we're scheduling this, we're not doing it. And their resilience and their ability to show that they can, you know, it's something that you also don't see, which is very interesting in this group. And that, tell us when to throw, we will go out there and throw. And it doesn't seem to have hurt anybody.
20: Yeah, in fact, I think the Mariners have done a smart thing through the years. As they've consistently looked to give them the extra day when they can. That has been something they've consistently done. And I think it's helped. I think it's helped their production. And I think it's helped them stay healthy. They haven't always been healthy, but no, it's pitching, right? No one stays healthy 100% of the time. But I think it has helped overall that the Mariners have been very proactive, not only this year, but through the years, of being very conscious about, hey, getting an extra day here when you can, extra day here, extra day there.
0: Yeah. Nobody's been skipped if they have, yeah, you know, 5 days or the day off or anything like that. It was, they give them that day. And it's, they pitch as much on regular rest as they do on an extra day rest.
1: Yeah. Oh, and Emerson Hancock, when he was pushed just recently, that was the first thing out of his mouth. He goes, I'm never going to complain about an extra day's rest. So, you know, they understand how, you know, especially at this point in the season and moving forward, how important recovery is. And, you know, a lot of times, like a guy, you know, and I am not speculating whatsoever. I'm just talking about the elephant that's sitting over here in the corner. Is you know, you wonder if one of these will be moved because they have an embarrassment of riches. And in the clubhouse, sometimes a guy will get traded, and it'll be devastating to that clubhouse because they're so central to it. And less so with pitchers because they're not nearly like as part of the team. But if one of those were to go, you would get that feeling that like, oh my gosh, like we, you know, we've lost one of us. Like it would be a huge hit, no matter who it is, to that starting rotation into that group.
20: Yeah, it's weird to think about. I mean, it's going to happen at some point. They're not all going to pitch till the end of time, so there will be somebody that is going to leave the rotation at some point, and it is going to be really strange because it's been. And even Hancock, although he hasn't been up this entire time the last few years, he has felt a part of it the last few years. Yes. It feels like all six guys have been together for a long time.
0: Yeah, it's absolutely remarkable. And it's remarkable that not only, you know, do they do what they're doing right now, but they're able to make adjustments within the season, too. We see different things from them at different times of the season. They still will add a little bit here. Mm-hmm. They still will, you know, certainly mix things up a little bit.
1: Because that, and that's exactly what I'm talking about, Shannon, is like, a pitching coach can tell you something. A guy that, you know, used to pitch can tell you something. But to have a guy next to you that's like, hey, I'm doing this right now with my slider, or I'm feeling this right now with my split, is a totally different animal. And that's why I think this group is able to make adjustments so quickly. Yeah. And sometimes we see it within the season or even within a game.
0: Yeah, we see them talking to each other sometimes, talking to the starter sometimes during a game, which again, hey, I got to go check in on Logan with this. Hold on a second. Bryce, what do you think?
1: You know? And Bryce will tell you. Yeah, Bryce will always tell you.
0: Yes, he will. It is just a very, very special group. And I'm very excited to have them. This time last year, we didn't have all of them. And to have to have them complete and with an extra right now, that is certainly something that this team can and has leaned on. Good round
20: table. Yeah, they'll be key for the second half, that's for sure.
0: They absolutely will be key for the second half, along with the 3 to 5 runs that Angie is asking.
20: That's right.
1: Few.
20: Hey, start
1: few.
20: That tonight.
0: 3 to 5.
1: 3 to 5.
0: 3 to 5.
20: Yeah.
0: Hey, circle the bases and find yourself in the middle of the fun at Muckleshoot Casino Resort. This is your all-star getaway destination for the best action, luxury dining, and entertainment. Muckleshoot Casino Resort, the biggest and best in the Northwest. Coming up next, I sat down with Andres Munoz just a few minutes ago. He's going to get into some of the things that he has been working on and a change that he has made. That, as we continue here on the NC Machinery Mariners Radio Network.
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0: Today on the Mariners Clubhouse Insider, a conversation with Andrés Muñoz. Andrés, good to have the chance to catch up with you on the pregame show today. And with the half coming to a close, you seem to be in a good spot right now. What have you found over the last few weeks?
28: I've been learning a lot. Of course, like, you can't say like you're never going to get a point where you're going to say, I already learned everything. We're going to keep learning, and a lot of new things is gonna come up. So we just have to be ready for it and be able to make the adjustments that we have to do.
0: What's something that you have learned? What's an adjustment you have made?
28: More variation on the pitches. Not just relay on the slider all the time. Be able to throw my fastball, throw my slider, throw my changeup, throw my sinker, like have a good combination on that. And trust a little bit more my other pitches too. I know my slider is good, but not to throw it all the time.
0: It's funny because I think there are times when people want you to throw it all the time.
28: Yes, it's just like, and this is like that, like if you are doing one thing and it's working,
0: right,
28: Nobody's going to say anything.
0: Yeah.
28: But when you're having some struggles, some problems, of course you're going to hear a lot of things about like what you are not doing right, and all those things. But probably the main thing for me is stay focused. I keep working the things that I have to work. And one thing that has been helping me a lot is more on the mental side, more on the trust I've been working a lot with my breath. That give me a lot more calm when I am on the mound. And a lot of times that has happening that I get out of breath. Now, since I started working in the breath situation and all those things, I've been getting better in that and having more control on myself.
0: Who helped you with the breathing?
28: The team, like the Burn. I've been talking a lot to Burn about that, and we have another, Maddie, I think is the name, mm-hmm. and those people are really good with that and help me a lot to be able to be in control, and that's helping me a lot.
0: Have you noticed teammates that you can see that with who are very good at that? Yeah, I know George is a big breathing guy. Brian Wu, you see him.
28: Oh, I saw, now that you say that, Logan Gilbert.
0: Oh, okay.
28: He do that too.
0: Okay.
28: And they were one of my examples that mm-hmm. they put on me, like, hey, watch Logan, how he take the breath. Obviously, it's different because when I get there, I had to find the right time to take a deep breath and then be ready to throw. But we did the adjustment that we have to do. And I am not saying like that is going to fix everything, because I'm going to have some troubles at some point, I know, because it's baseball. We're never going to be perfect. But that gives me more control on the situations that I've been.
0: Yeah, well, it certainly has been reflected out there. And things do, everybody. It happens with everybody here and there, that things happen. Coming out of the work, we also have seen more velocity from you. Has that been something that has just happened, or is that something that you see why?
28: I don't know, to be honest. I think it's more confidence, more about throwing more the pitch. Mm-hmm. They've been putting me a lot of work on the plyometrics. Mm-hmm. Plyoballs?
0: Plyoball, yeah.
28: And I don't know what was the reason of why my velo increased, but probably more reps. I will say more reps and give more time to my body to rest, because I am the type of guy who like to throw a lot. Yeah. Who, if something goes wrong in the outing before I get on the mound, I throw a lot, and they put me in a program where I don't have to throw a lot. I just have to give my body a rest, and that's been helping me a lot too.
0: Are these things that Trent has talked to you about? You always credit Trent with helping out.
28: Second.
0: Are these things that Trent has helped you with?
28: I have a really, really, really good relationship with him.
0: Yeah.
28: And he's one of the guys who is always in my side, and that I respect that a lot. And I have a lot of respect for him because of that. Even in my bio outings, he is on my side, and he tried to help me the most that he can. And of course, the support of my family has been huge. Like, my brothers are still like helping me a lot with the most that they can, and that gives me a lot more confidence. On if I go there and I have a bad outing, I know in right away what I did wrong, and try to make it better for the next outing.
0: It's looked absolutely fantastic, Andres, and we see the work too. Thank you.
28: Thank you.
0: And that was Andres Munoz. And yeah, he is somebody that does throw a lot every day, which is not always optimal for a reliever. So interesting to hear that they've kind of curbed that a little bit. And also, he's learning to breathe a little better out there. That always helps. That was the Mariners Clubhouse Insider. Coming up next, it is time for Picks to Click as we continue here on the NC Machinery Mariners Radio Network.
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0: Taking a look at the Star Rentals Sports Desk, Bryce Harper has said yes to the Home Run Derby next week in Philadelphia. Also in the Derby, Red Sox first baseman Wilson Contreras, who today saw a suspension for his actions in the brawl between the Red Sox and Nats last week, reduced from 7 games to 5. So this will be interesting. Contreras will participate in the Home Run Derby in the All-Star Game. Then he's going to have to sit out his suspension, so he will be out until July 17th after the All-Star break. 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
20: You should always time your suspension for the All-Star break. That seems.
0: I mean, get a little work and take a little break. He gets a little extra time that he wouldn't get because he's in the All-Star game. So,
1: well played.
0: Yeah, I think it's very well played. Yes, veteran move right there. We could use a win tonight. How are we going to get there, Gary?
20: Well, Matt Nelson is working in our studios today, and he always clamors to pick constantly. So
0: we let him occasionally.
20: Yeah, and we're going to let him today. So he told me he's a big Dom Canzone guy.
0: No.
20: Yeah, he told me that Dom's going to hit 2 home runs. I believe Matt Nelson on this.
0: Well, you'd be silly not to. Yeah. All right. Angie, you're on your own on this one.
1: Yeah. See, I was so cocky after picking Cal the first game, and I had a big, you know, my chest was all puffed out. And then Josh Naylor, he singled and he walked yesterday, but really that wasn't what we were looking for. I am going to go today more humbled.
20: Nothing humbles you like this game. Yeah,
1: no. With Colt Emerson. And I do not think, although I'd love to see it, Colt Emerson's, you know, going to leave the yard because he does have that capability. But I think we're going to see you know, the Colt Emerson we saw when he first came up, but just line drives line to line today. So,
0: did you have a talk with him today, Angie?
1: No.
0: Okay.
1: I didn't.
0: All right.
1: I did have a talk with him at the elevator the other day.
0: Okay.
1: But it was more on the defensive side of things.
0: All right. Well, that's been great. Good job.
1: Uh-huh.
0: All right. Brad Adam was talking to Colt for a while today.
1: I did see that.
0: Yes.
1: I did see that.
0: Are you going to reconsider your pick?
1: No. I believe nice. In his ability to make adjustments.
0: Okay.
1: And he just needs to remember. It's the Simba thing. Remember who you are. That's what Colt needs to do, and I think he will today.
0: All right, circle of life.
1: Uh-huh. Yep.
0: All right, good picks, guys. Coming up next, we're going to check in on what's going on around the rest of baseball as we get ever closer to first pitch here in Miami. You are listening to us on the NC Machinery Mariners Radio Network.
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0: We are getting ready for baseball in Miami as the Mariners will wrap up the Miami portion of their Florida road trip tonight and travel after the game to Tampa. It's about an hour flight. It's like flying to Spokane, basically, and open up three games there. We do have the probables for that series. On Friday, Luis Castillo and Nick Martinez will square off. Saturday, Logan Gilbert and Griffin Jacks. And then on Sunday, the finale, not just for the series, but the first half, it'll be Emerson Hancock and the lefty Ian Seymour to take the hill. So that's what we're looking forward to, but not getting ahead of ourselves. There's business to be taken care of on the field here tonight in Miami. The Mariners could use a win. They do not want to be swept in this series, and we'll get to the lineups and who's going to be who this game's going to be put in the hands of in just 1 second. But we do need to take a look at the Chevy Equinox scoreboard. Bigger, bolder, and built for the Northwest. The all-wheel drive Equinox is where Northwest adventures begin. So, this is what we have got on the scoreboard right now. It is travel day for a lot of teams that are traveling earlier in the day, unlike us. So we've got some finals. The Braves doubled up the Pirates 10-5 in Pittsburgh. Mike Yastrzemski hit a grand slam in the Braves' win. The Mets beat the Royals 7-3. Yankees got one from the Rays. They dropped the first couple of games in that series and came storming back today, beat them 12-4 in Tampa. Ben Rice, 2 home runs. He has just been on a tear all season long. Orioles over the Cubs 3-2, and the Guardians beat the Twins 5-2. One more, Red Sox over the White Sox 2-1 in the Battle of the Sox. That's what we've got with the scoreboard. As for what is coming up here in Miami at Lone Depot Park, we're kind of interested to see what we're going to see from Jansen Junk. He has been out since May 25th, so sometimes there's a little bit of rust. He made 2 rehab appearances. He was out with a calf injury. He works, when he is healthy, off of a 95-mile-an-hour fastball and throws a bit of everything, and everything has been hit a bit for him. So I think it's a matter of finding your pitch in this situation and make sure he's throwing strikes, having been out for a while. On the other side, Bryce Miller has been fantastic ever since coming off of the IL, and actually ever since hitting spring training. He was on a mission when he got to Peoria. It was apparent, and he was able to translate that after the big setback with the injury, and he's been nothing but good since he has come back. He has upped his fastball usage, and why not? The fastball has really looked a lot like what it did when he first came up, and he was primarily a fastball with really just throwing a lot of other things in there. He had a good fastball with good ride on it, and just absolutely was something that he would lean on. We're starting to see that, I think, a little bit more. He, like Logan Gilbert, has got that percentage up. He's also upped the splitter percentage up, and the splitter has been knockout. Just an 0.98 average against. So it'll be interesting to see what he goes to. He throws everything, so the options are there, but we've really seen him kind of more limit himself to basically 3 pitches in the last few games that he has thrown, and that's all he's really needed. So that is what we will see on the hill. As for what is coming up at the plate, the Mariners lineup is as follows. J.P. Crawford at the top at third, followed by Randy Arozarena in left. Dom Canzone, the DH, Cal Raleigh will bat cleanup as the catcher. Josh Naylor at first base, Luke Rayleigh in right field, Cole Young at second, Victor Robles in center, and rounding out the 9 at shortstop is Colt Emerson, who is going to do all sorts of good things, according to Angie Mintink on Picks to Click. Coming up next, it is time for Out of Left Field with Gary and Goldie as we continue on the NC Machinery Mariners Radio Network.
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25: Welcome back. It is the Mariners pregame show brought to you by Toyota of Renton and Toyota of Kirkland. Aaron Goldsmith and Gary Hill. Our final day in Miami. Mariners and the Marlins. Mariners trying to salvage the series. I think it is very odd, Gary, and a challenge for people to understand back home, that the Marlins are actually a very good baseball team this year. Although the Mariners have not essentially played great these first two games at times, so the Marlins are actually a very competitive team this season.
26: A competitive team overall on the season, and right now, the best team in baseball. And not just like this week or the last 2 weeks. Since the beginning of June, they have the best record in baseball. And it's because they've hit really well, and they've pitched really well. They've done everything well. And the Mariners have seen glimpses of both of those things in this series. Is the Mariners have done very little offensively against Marlins pitching, and we have seen why, especially with the top of the order, why the Marlins have been a problem offensively for teams.
25: If the Marlins win tonight, and they would, of course, sweep the series, it would match their winningest single-season 20-game span in franchise history. They would go 16-4 in a 20-game stretch. Since June 1st, they have the clear runaway best record in baseball. They are essentially pitching to the second-best ERA in the majors, and they are scoring runs at the second-best clip of any team in the major leagues. And it is wild. When you look around this ballpark, it's like, what do the Marlins have to do to get a great crowd? I mean, Otani has to be here chasing 50-50 like he was a couple of years ago when he did that incredible feat and this place was full. It's just, you do feel kind of bad for the guys in that clubhouse who are playing better than they ever have, and yet there's, 7,000-8,000 people here every night.
26: I was talking about that actually last night late in the game, because it was really striking when you think about what the Marlins have done in this run. And They just came off of a road trip. They went 7-3, a great road trip, coming home with all this momentum, and it's just, it was dead, which is really unfortunate because they're a really fun team, too. A young team, scrappy guys from all over the place that they've put together and having this run, and they have a chance to move into second place in the division, which is amazing. A team that's never won a division, a division title. They've won two World Series. They've never won a division. But you would love to see, for baseball's sake and Miami's sake, you'd love to see the fans rally around them and what is a good run. But hopefully the Mariners can spoil the fun for at least a day.
25: Yes, absolutely. Bryce Miller is on the mound tonight for the Mariners. And it, you know, with his season, it has been obviously so unique with the injury to begin the year and then coming back and the piggyback and sometimes starting, sometimes relieving. And now, obviously, a

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We're sorry. 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We're sorry. 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We're sorry. 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We're sorry. 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We're sorry. 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We're sorry. 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We're sorry. 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We're sorry. 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We're sorry. 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We're sorry. 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We're sorry. 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We're sorry. 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We're sorry. 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We're sorry. 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We're sorry. 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

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We're sorry. 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We're sorry. 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

right now. 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

in your area right now. 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We're sorry, due to content restrictions, this stream is not available in your area right now. 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We're sorry, due to content restrictions, this stream is not available in your area right now. Please try again later. If you feel this is an error, please try again later. 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

device and try again. 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We're sorry, due to content restrictions, this stream is not available in your area right now. Please try again later. If you feel this is an error,
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compatible location services on your device and try again. We're sorry. 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

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We're sorry. 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We're sorry. 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We're sorry. 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We're sorry. 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We're sorry. 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We're sorry. 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We're sorry. 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We're sorry. 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We're sorry. 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We're sorry. 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Please try again later. 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

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We're sorry, due to content restrictions, this stream is not available in your area right now. 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We're sorry, due to content restrictions, this stream is not available in your area right now. 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We're sorry, due to content restrictions, this stream is not available in your area right now. Please try again later. If you feel that now, please try again later. 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

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We're sorry. 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

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We're sorry, due to content restrictions, this stream is not available in your area right now. 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

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We're sorry. 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We're sorry. 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We're sorry. 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We're sorry. 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We're sorry. 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Please try again later. If you feel this is

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We're sorry. 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We're sorry. 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We're sorry. 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We're sorry. 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We're sorry. 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We're sorry. 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We're sorry. 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We're sorry. 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We're sorry. 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We're sorry. 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We're sorry. 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We're sorry. 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We're sorry. 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

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We're sorry, try again. We're sorry, due to content restrictions, this stream is not available in your area right now. 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We're sorry, due to content restrictions, this stream is not available in your area right now. 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If you feel again. We're sorry, due to content restrictions, this stream is not available in your area right now. 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

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If you feel this is an error, please enable location services on your device and try again. We're sorry. Due to content restrictions, this stream is not available in your area right now. Please try again later. If you feel this is an error, please enable location services on your device and try again. We're sorry. Please try again later. If you feel this is an error, please enable location services on your device and try again. We're sorry. Due to content restrictions, this stream is not available in your area right now. Please try again later. If you feel this is an error, please enable location services on your device and try again. We're sorry. Due to content restrictions, this stream is not available in your area right now. Please try again later. If you feel this is an error, please enable location services on your device and try again. We're sorry. Due to content restrictions, this stream is not available in your area right now. Please try again later. If you feel this is an error, please enable location services on your device and try again. We're sorry. Due to content restrictions, this stream is not available in your area right now. Please try again later. If you feel this is an error, please enable location services on your device and try again. We're sorry. Due to content restrictions, this stream is not available in your area right now. Please try again later. If you feel this is an error, please enable location services on your device and try again. We're sorry. Due to content restrictions, this stream is not available in your area right now. Please try again later. If you feel this is an error, please enable location services on your device and try again. We're sorry. Due to content restrictions, this stream is not available in your area right now. Please try again later. If you feel this is an error, please enable location services on your device and try again. We're sorry. Due to content restrictions, this stream is not available in your area right now. Please try again later. If you feel this is an error, please enable location services on your device and try again. We're sorry. Due to content restrictions, this stream is not available in your area right now. Please try again later. If you feel this is an error, please enable location services on your device and try again. We're sorry. Due to content restrictions, this stream is not available in your area right now. Please try again later. If you feel this is an error, please enable location services on your device and try again. We're sorry. Due to content restrictions, this stream is not available in your area right now. Please try again later. If you feel this is an error, please enable location services on your device and try again. We're sorry. Due to content restrictions, this stream is not available in your area right now. Please try again later. If you feel this is an error, please enable location services on your device and try again. We're sorry. Due to content restrictions, this stream is not available in your area right now. Please try again later. If you feel this is an error, please enable location services on your device and try again. We're sorry. Due to content restrictions, this stream is not available in your area right now. Please try again later. If you feel this is an error, please enable location services on your device and try again. We're sorry. Due to content restrictions, this stream is not available in your area right now. Please try again later. If you feel this is an error, please enable location services on your device and try again.

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Due to content restrictions, this stream is not available in your area right now. Please try again later. If you feel this is an error, please enable location services on your device and try again. We're sorry. Due to content restrictions, this stream is not available in your area right now. Please try again later. If you feel this is an error, please enable location services on your device and try again. We're sorry. Due to content restrictions, this stream is not available in your area right now. Please try again later. If you feel this is an error, please enable location services on your device and try again. We're sorry. Due to content restrictions, this stream is not available in your area right now. Please try again later. If you feel this is an error, please enable location services on your device and try again. We're sorry. Due to content restrictions, this stream is not available in your area right now. Please try again later. If you feel this is an error, please enable location services on your device and try again. We're sorry. Due to content restrictions, this stream is not available in your area right now. Please try again later. If you feel this is an error, please enable location services on your device and try again. We're sorry. Due to content restrictions, this stream is not available in your area right now. Please try again later. If you feel this is an error, please enable location services on your device and try again. We're sorry. Due to content restrictions, this stream is not available in your area right now. Please try again later. If you feel this is an error, please enable location services on your device and try again. We're sorry. Due to content restrictions, this stream is not available in your area right now. Please try again later. If you feel this is an error, please enable location services on your device and try again. We're sorry. Due to content restrictions, this stream is not available in your area right now. Please try again later. If you feel this is an error, please enable location services on your device and try again. We're sorry. Due to content restrictions, this stream is not available in your area right now. Please try again later. If you feel this is an error, please enable location services on your device and try again. We're sorry. 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Please try again later. If you feel this is an error, please enable location services on your device and try again. We're sorry. 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Please try again later. If you feel this is an error, please enable location services on your device and try again. We're sorry. 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Please try again later. If you feel this is an error, please enable location. 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We're sorry. 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Please try again later. If you feel this is an error, please enable location services on your device and try again. We're sorry. 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Please try again later. 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We're sorry. 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Please try again later. 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We're sorry. 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Please try again later. 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We're sorry. 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We're sorry. 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Please try again later. If you feel this is an error, please

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We're sorry. 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We're sorry. 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We're sorry. 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Please try again later. 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Please try again later. 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We're sorry. 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Please try again later. If you feel this is an error, please enable location services on your device and try again. We're sorry. 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
Please try again later.